0: It's kind of what they did a season ago. They won the toss, they got the ball first, and they marched down the field.
1: And one of the things that Coach Love's notes was that quarterback, he will run the ball. So when I look at that, and Coach Thompson called it seeing grass, this quarterback saw a lot of grass, and I'm thinking somebody was supposed to be there on that.
0: Right. Lines up with Sandage to his right in the pistol. They're still in that standard set. They give it to Sandage off left tackle. He's got a hole. Offensive line did their job. He gets down across the 15-yard line, down to about the 14. That'll bring up second and about a yard and a half, maybe. Second and two. Aaron Orozco with the tackle for the Tornado.
1: Yeah, and when you pick it up like that, it keeps you very aggressive in your play call.
0: Absolutely, because it opens it up for you.
1: It does.
0: You got all kinds of options at
1: second and two. Yeah. Inside the 20.
0: Yeah. So now they go back to kind of that heavy set with those two lead blockers right behind that left guard. They give it to Sandage. He goes that way. Got plenty of room. They had him almost down, and he stood back up. He kind of crouched down as they hit him at about the 10-yard line, and he kept his feet under him, popped back up, picked up another four down to the 6-yard line.
1: First and goal to go. Coach Love is telling his guys, you got to keep coming. That kid, just because you hit him, that doesn't mean he's going to go down.
0: No, you got to make sure he is on the ground.
1: That's it.
0: No score here. Clock ticking down to about 9 minutes. Sandy's lines up to Richard's left. They hand off to him again. He's met right there in the hole. I think that was Harper Shively that was in there on the tackle there. He met Sandage in the hole right there off that right tackle. Second and goal at the five. Some substitutions here. See Hills back in, Keyshawn Overstreet back in there. I think Isaac James is in there as well. He tries to bounce it out to the right side. He's still pushing, and he gets down to about the 1 yard line. Just pushing the pile.
1: I tell you what, when you get down in this area of the field, defensive line, you're just shooting gaps, man.
2: Brady Sanders said number 22, Wyatt Gower.
0: He'll credit Sanderson and Gower on the tackle. It's third and goal at the one for Madisonville. They'll be in that jumbo set here. They got some beef in that backfield.
1: Oh, number 70?
0: Yeah. That's Lucas DeMoss. He's a senior. Lined up in that backfield as a lead blocker, and they push it right into the end zone. Richards, I think, keeps it, goes straight up the middle, and he's into the end zone for a Madisonville touchdown. They will go for two here.
1: Yeah, this is kind of right off the playbook that they did
0: last
1: year.
0: Obviously, they watched that film. So, the two-point conversion coming up. Now, if you stop them here, then you've got them off schedule.
1: Exactly.
0: So this is a huge, is, you know, in a point after kind of situation, this is huge, and they have that jumbo set. They push right up the middle.
1: They
0: did he
1: get
0: in?
1: It.
0: Let's see. We're waiting for the signal. He was close. No.
1: Okay.
0: They held him out.
1: Yeah.
0: So
1: now,
0: nice job on the defense there. Sandage kept it, and he's, like I said, he ran in three of those. He had two rushing touchdowns last week against Hop Central, and he had 3 2-point conversions.
1: So, yeah, and for those folks that wasn't at the game or didn't listen to the game last year, they converted the 2-point conversion.
0: Yep.
1: And we were behind all game. We never made those couple of points up. We finally cut it to one late. But we never could get the lead on these guys. So
0: no, ended up being a 3-point game. 25-22 is the final score.
1: Yeah.
0: As we got close to that. Now Chandler Harris.
2: Number 2, Avery Thompson. Number 4, J. Albert Sherrill.
0: I believe. Yeah, that's Harris. It's set to kick off. Back deep, it's Thompson and Sherrill are the deep backs for Paducah Tillman. It's Gower and Over.

0: Street are the up backs. The two backs in the middle, that's Powell here on the near side, I believe. Can't tell on the far side just because of the way he's turned and those the numbers on these gray uniforms. And it's a short kick, and it's a nice play, smart play, down right there at the 40-yard line.
1: So we get the ball.
0: Jalen Bellamy.
1: Yeah, we get the ball a little bit further out from the 50. We're not quite in their territory, but we got great field position.
0: Great field position. Yeah, we're about 11 yards further away from pay dirt than they were. As this as the offense comes back out on the field, Xavier Isabel leads the way. Isaac James, Avery Thompson, Jaden Powell, Tito Crumble. Chance McPike not in the lineup tonight. And the handoff, they go to Sherrill. He goes off right tackle. He picks up about 2 yards.
2: Number four, Jalbert Sherrill.
0: So Sherrill gets the start at tailback. Actually, they're in that two-back set where they've got James and Sherrill back there. Looks like Crumble, the lone receiver on the far side. And some motion, a flag. See who jumped first. I saw movement on both sides. Encroachment on the defense. That's a 3-5.
2: We'll make it second down and two.
0: Second and three for Paducah Tillman. Moving left to right on your radio dial. Tillman wearing those gray uniforms with the blue trim with white and the white helmets. Isabel comes to Thompson on the near side out in the flat. He caught it at about the 44-yard line. It's a loss of about a yard. Because they wrapped him up right there.
1: Yeah, that is the way you play that.
0: Yeah, Bryson Shoulders was in on the tackle. He is their leading tackler on the season. He's was tied for the lead with Lennon Sutton for Madisonville. So brings up third and four for the Tornado. Nose of the ball is on the 46. Two backs in the backfield and that pistol. They hand off to Sherrill. He's the deep back. Spins away from a tackle, but right into the arms of guys off that far side of the line.
2: Carries number four, Jalbert Sherrill.
0: Brings up fourth and three.
1: Big play.
0: The offense will stay on the field.
1: Big play right here.
0: Yeah. Got Agee and Dayton Adams on that line. Camp Dempsey over the ball. It's your offensive starters for, brought to you by Mercer's Garage. Appreciate Mercer's Garage being a part of it. So you've got the two backs in that pistol. James is lined up immediately to Isabel's right. Sherrill's the deep back. They hand off to James up front. He pushes forward. He's got to get to the 50 and was just short. So it's going to be a turnover on downs. Madisonville will have it. He was fighting as hard as he could.
1: He almost
0: got there.
1: He almost broke loose, but they did a great job of gang tackling. Yeah. And I guarantee you, the note on James is you got to gang tackle that kid.
0: Yeah, because he's a guy that's going to keep those legs churning for sure. And so that turns the ball back over to that Madisonville offense. Madisonville leads this game 6-0 with 5:48 to play here in the first quarter.
1: And they have to feel really good about the first couple of possessions they've had series. They scored 6 on the first one. They get the ball right in their own territory.
0: At the exact same spot they started that first drive. They get it at the 49-yard line, the Tillman 49. So they're on the Tornado half of the 50 to start this one. As I guess this may be one of those kind of hydration breaks as they get started. It's not quite as hot tonight. 79 degrees, at least my weather app saying that there is a chance of some rain, a greater chance in a few hours. There are some clouds out there this evening. A little bit of a breeze.
1: Boy, I had that ribbon cutting at the sports park last night. That drone show was unbelievable. I didn't know what to expect. It was awesome.
0: Sandy's lined up to Richard's left. They pass it out into the backfield, out into the flat across the 50. He caught it

0: in the backfield about the 48-yard line for Madisonville. That was Colin Civils. He manages to get out, pick up about 4 yards. He gets down to the 45-yard line. So a long way to go to pick up 4 yards, but that's positive for them, and
1: it
0: shows us something different. It's not just a straight run. But Sandage will be back out there in the backfield. They're going to have trips to the far side, one to the near side. They're going to hand off to Sandage. He goes right up the middle, and he gets 4 more yards, actually 5 more yards, to make it 3rd and 1. Gets down to the 40-yard line. They eat up some yards, man, and they burn clock.
1: Yeah, they. I mean, how many? I think that was their first pass, right, the play before.
0: I think so, yeah. Yeah, pretty much everything else had been run or. Civils in the slot on the near side. He goes in motion. Now circles around behind the quarterback. He keeps it. Richards is there. Rage Henderson wraps him up right at the 40. Comes up behind him and gives him a big bear hug and brings him back. They'll say no gain, so it'll bring up 4th and 1.
1: He's not getting away from Rage.
0: No. But that brings in that jumbo package. So you get Carver coming in, and you get Joe Robinson, who's a sophomore. We told you about earlier, Lucas DeMoss, some big dudes on that offense in this. And when they call this a heavy set, they mean it.
1: Yeah.
0: Basically, everybody in the box here for Tillman as it's 4th and 1. They pitch the Sandage. They try to stretch it out. Harper Shively gets to him. There's a flag. Is that going to be a hold?
1: It's got to be a hold.
0: If it's a hold, then it's Tillman ball.
2: There is a flag.
0: If it's not, it's going to be a first down because Sandage was just able to kind of pull away enough to get past the sticks.
1: Yeah, it's against them.
0: It's against Madisonville, so you decline that, then you turn it over on downs, right?
2: Penalty is holding on Madisonville.
0: Holding. That was the call, so.
2: After the penalty, it will be 3rd down and 11.
0: Oh, 3rd and 11. Okay, instead of being.
1: No.
0: I thought it was already.
1: No, no, fourth. It's 4th and 11.
0: 4th and 11, okay.
1: Yeah.
2: 4th down and 11.
0: Okay, 4th and 11. I thought it already was 4th down.
1: Huge series right there for the defense.
0: Oh, that's, yeah, massive. And it's. So on to punt. It's like you got Crumble and. Is that Cheryl over on the far side? Crumble here on the near side, and there's a flag. There's some movement up front. Was that a false start on the offense? Or was that encroachment on the defense? We'll see. Find a white hat. There it is. Yeah, it's encroachment on the defense. So gives them a free five. So instead of 4th and 11, it'll be 4th and 6. They're still in punt formation, but
1: now you
0: got to watch now because you got Sandage as one of the upbacks.
1: A little razzle dazzle here, maybe.
0: Yeah, you never know. Receivers back for Paducah Tillman at the 10-yard line. Crumble and Cheryl. The punt is away and it's low and it hops. It hits ground about the 25 and takes a roll down to about the 15 where it's downed. So no return this time for Dr. Joseph Blackman at Paducah Skin Institute. No punt return there. But it'll be 1st and 10 for Paducah Tillman, but they're going to be deep in their own territory.
1: Yeah.
0: 1st and 10 from the 15-yard line, moving left to right.
1: Yeah, and Coach Thompson's telling our offensive fellas, I don't know what we're going to do here. I would like if we could establish a run game here with our guys up front to make that 3rd down a lot more manageable.
0: Absolutely. So backs to either side of Isabel. 2 wide receivers to the near side. They're passing. It's broken up. They were trying to hit Thompson, which would have been a gain of about 8, maybe 9 yards. But it's incomplete. Brings up 2nd and 10. Thompson couldn't quite slip inside his man. He was trying to, but couldn't quite get in there to get hands on that ball. Jake Brown comes in.

0: And Cheryl comes out at a personnel change. Palin Thompson on the near side. It's going to be Crumbling Brown on the far side. James is the setback to Isabel's right. He gets the call. He bounces it because there was nothing there. Sweeps around the right end. He's across the 20 to the 25. He gets to the marker. That's going to be enough for a first down. Busted play. He was trying to go up off the left tackle and bounced it out. Fortunately, the one block out front of him was clean.
1: I tell you, that was a joy to watch, y'all.
0: Yeah. That was kind of fun to see a busted play there. Now, Cheryl is lined up now to Isabel's left. He gets the call. He bounces it off the left tackle, gets out across the 30 to about the 31, almost a face mask there. That was Lennon Sutton on the tackle. He's, you know, coming into the game was tied with Bryson Shoulders as the leading tacklers on the team on the season. I think they've each got about 12 individual
1: flag
0: as Cheryl was splitting that out of the backfield. May have been a little bit too much motion there. Maybe too many people in motion at once. I'm not sure.
1: Yeah, somebody has to be settled.
0: Yeah. No, they're going to call the encroachment on Madisonville.
2: All sides lined up in
0: so instead of second and six, it'll be second one.
1: Mmm.
0: So that was big.
1: Yeah, you know Coach Thompson. He might take a shot right here.
0: Second one, he might. Got two wide receivers each way. Thompson goes in motion. Isabel calls for the ball. Hands off to Cheryl. And now there's motion, or there's flags again. They're going to call a false start, but that was a late flag.
2: Penalty is false start on the tornado after the penalty will be second down and six.
0: So back it up to second and six. So we traded 5 yarders. So we're back to where we were. Two wide receivers to the far side. Three to the far side, one to the near side. And did you get encroachment again? Are we going to move back it up five on them? It looked like they jumped into the zone. Yep, it is. Encroachment on them. So that's three straight plays, three straight five-yard penalties, and we're like a yo-yo here between the So second one once again. Three wide receivers to the far side, one to the near side. They hand to Cheryl. He goes off that left tackle, gets the first down, picks up 2 yards. He gets out to the 38-yard line.
2: First down, Tornado.
0: First down for the Tornado. Cheryl comes out. James comes back in. You've got Brown, Crumble, and Thompson to the far side. You've got Powell, the lone receiver, to the near side. James is lined up to Isabel's left, and they look to the sideline. Line gets set. Isabel calls for the ball. Fakes the handoff. Goes to Thompson in the slot. He's loose. He's across the 50. Picks up about 13 yards. Make that 14 yards. First and 10 for the Tornado. And Panika Tillman is now in Madisonville territory for the first time.
1: Yeah, he caught that ball in traffic. You remember last year he was wide open and he dropped one. That was a straight-up touchdown.
0: They hand it to James. He goes off that left tackle.
1: He's
0: he
1: gone.
0: Bounced loose, and he's
1: gone.
0: Going to the house.
1: He's gone.
0: To the 10, 5, touchdown, Tornado. Boom. They hit him and pushed him forward. And that was part of the
1: thanks for the boost, guys.
0: Yeah, absolutely. That was like hitting the Jets there. Isaac James, he went off that left tackle just right in there. Just to the right of Allen Agee, found that hole between Agee and Armstrong, I believe it was on that side, and off he was to the races. Did take a big hit.
1: He did.
0: But it was it just sped him up. Rex Gay on for the point after it. Paducah Tillman takes a 7-6 lead with 2.5 to go here in the first quarter.
1: Yeah, that's the difference than this year and last year. It was a little struggle there, but now we're up one. And our offense actually, we need to get that going.
0: Yeah.
1: You know, we struggling a little bit.
2: It took
0: what about, I don't know, what that first series and a couple of plays, and then it started to roll a little bit. So it started to look a little bit better. Get those guys in the line.

0: kind of in sync, because one of the things we talked about in the coaches show was that the because of what they do with the four-man front for Madisonville, that it can kind of change that, the way we block. And he said it might take a little bit.
1: Yeah, Madisonville coach is telling this guy, so look, fellas, just keep your head. We're down one. We're getting a ball. Let's just keep doing what we're doing. So our defense, this is a big series for our defense coming back.
0: Sanders and Shoulders are the deep backs for Rex Gay, who's got the ball teed up just inside the far hash mark. This kickoff brought to you by Dr. Stephen Harris, General Dentistry. Brad Munson, Richard Abraham with you as we head toward the bottom of the hour. 7-6 lead for the Tornado as Gay moves on the ball. Kicks it up and away. Sandage will take it at the 11-yard line. Brings it out across the 20 to the 25. Brought down about the 27-yard line.
1: Good coverage.
0: So about a 17-yard return for Madisonville there. Certainly won't be as good as the field position they had for their first two drives.
1: Absolutely not.
0: First and 10 for Madisonville at the Maroon 29-yard line. Those are the ball on the 29 as that Tillman defense comes back out. Anderson, Wolverton, Orozco, that front three. Bellamy lined up over the slot receiver on the far side. Got Marshall here on the near side over the outside receiver. They hand it off. Go right up the middle, only about a gain of about a yard, maybe two, three, as what they're going to give them. So second and seven, Sandage again on the carry. Second and six instead of second and seven. Richard's the quarterback. He's going to have Cajun Hayes in the backfield lined up in front of Sandage. A man coming in motion, and he keeps it, the quarterback. Pushes it ahead for a gain of about 2 yards. Brings up third and four. So Richard's kept it. They brought Colin Civils in motion and kind of faked the handoff to him on a jet sweep. And quarterback kept it and went straight ahead. Sanderson with the tackle for the Tornado, third and four. Those are the ball on the 35-yard line for Madisonville. It's on their own 35 with a minute 9 to go here in the quarter. Two wide receivers each way. They're looking to bring a man in motion. Civils does come in motion, and I think they end up delay a game.
1: Running out of time.
0: They ran out of clock. Richards was trying to get Civils to come in motion, and he wasn't sure if he was talking to him or the outside receiver. There was some confusion there, and it ran out the clock.
2: It'll make it third down and nine.
0: So it'll make it third and nine because they lose the five on that one.
1: And I think with this offense of Madisonville, and I'm just comparing it to last year when we went up there to play. I mean, they were clean.
0: Yeah.
1: They didn't have any penalties. They couldn't afford any.
0: Yeah, not to speak of, no.
1: Yeah.
0: Sandage, no, they fake the handoff. He rolls around, throws it ahead, and what a catch at about the 46-yard line. That was Brady Marsh. He's a senior. Marsh, who came out of the slot on the near side and was all alone. It was kind of a busted coverage. They thought that as Richards kind of rolled to his right with his shoulders in the backfield with him.
2: First down for the Marine.
1: Yeah, we had pressure on him, too, man.
0: Yeah, did get pressure on him, but he was able to get the ball away, and Marsh was all by himself. The extra pressure, Marsh is the wide out to the near side. They've got two to the near side, which is the short side of the field, one to the far side, two backs in the backfield. They hand off to Sandage. He goes straight ahead from the 38-yard line down to about the 35, pickup of about three. Off the bottom of the pile in there was Brady Sanderson. Of course, the top tackler for the Tornado on the season. Brings up second and seven. That'll be the end of the first quarter, too, as I was kind of watching all that moving around, and the

0: I knew we were inside that last minute, but that clock runs out. So that'll do it here for the first quarter. Tillman leads at 7-6. We'll take a quick timeout. We'll be back after this on Super Talk.
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0: Honoring some Hall of Fame, some new members of the Hall of Fame here at Paducah-Tillman.
3: Class of 1999.
0: So, introducing some of those folks out here on the field this evening. They didn't give me the full list. I know Billy Jack Haskins was on that list. He is not here tonight because he's coaching tonight, I'm sure.
4: Yeah.
0: Down in Alabama. But a whole host of folks.
4: Yeah. Speaking of Alabama.
0: Yeah. Oh yeah.
4: We got
0: Tide coming to town. That's Lexington tomorrow. Richards under center, hands off to Sandage.
4: And
0: he's
4: met
0: right there at the line of scrimmage.
4: Who hit him?
0: Henderson was in there. Keyshawn Overstreet was in there. Antoine Hill was in there, too.
4: Hey, listen, guys, I'm telling you. Double four, Rage Henderson is going to. I love this guy's upside.
0: Yeah, absolutely. Because Henderson is. He's just a sophomore.
4: Yeah.
0: that's young on that defensive
4: it
0: side,
4: is.
0: Man. Back to the pistol for Richards. Looks to the pass out.
4: Get him.
0: But he's in trouble. He's flushed out. He's brought down, although he scrambles forward. Manages to get all the way out to the 30, almost the 29-yard line. He's within a yard of the first down.
3: 15, Richards. Gain of 6. We'll make it 4th down and 1.
0: 4th and 1. Roscoe was headed in, and I think maybe he was calling for Wolverton, and Keegan said, nope, I'm not going anywhere.
4: Heavy set Pat.
0: Yeah, they got that big heavy Pat under center for Richards, and he goes straight ahead, and he pushes his way forward, and based on where the officials are, it's going to be a first down.
3: Carries by number 15, Richards. Tackles by number 99, Keegan Wolverton.
0: Wolverton was right there, met him right there in the hole, but that's enough for the first down.
4: Yeah, 3rd and short, 4th and short, a yard or less. Yeah. They're going to be hard to stop.
0: Yeah.
4: With that personnel package.
0: Yeah, they've got a major big time heavy set. Civils was in motion. He circled around and Richards dives forward again on the keeper. A lot of that misdirection, and a lot of that, when they do a lot of that, it's Richards keeping it going straight up the middle.
4: Yeah, if they can
0: get up four on first.
4: Right, with all that motion, a lot of the time, that's just a distraction.
0: Yeah.
4: And if they can get the defense, the linebacker just froze a little bit.
0: Yeah, bite on that even the slightest.
4: Yeah.
0: It's a 2nd and 6 with 10-11 to play here in the second quarter, here in the first half. Richards, he's got backs all the way around him. Civils comes in motion. They hand to Sandage. He goes off right tackle behind the lead block of Civils. Doesn't get far. He gets about maybe 3 yards. He's down just outside the 20-yard line.
4: Maybe 2.
3: Sandage tackle number 22 wide, Gower number 44, Rage.
0: Gower and Henderson in there getting credit for the tackle.
4: Yeah.
0: 3rd and 4. For Madisonville. Marshallone wide receiver to the far side. Sharp, their leading receiver, to the near side. They're kind of looking his way. A man sitting on the ground.
4: Did he catch that?
0: Cajun Hayes, yeah, he caught it sitting on his butt at the 10-yard line for the first down. He slipped and fell.
4: Turn around the ball was right there.
0: Yeah. Richards put the ball right on his right on the fingertips, and he was able to haul that in sitting on the ground. So 1st and 10 as they get inside the red zone. They're just inside the 11. They're between the 11.

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3: Brad Munson, Richard Abraham here on Super Talk. Glad to have you along with us here at 9:07 to go here in the first half. Coming out of the timeout, Madisonville will have the ball first and 10. They can get a first down at the 1 yard line without getting into the end zone. So first and 10 here at the 11. On the defense trying to get in place, heavy set, and let's see what the whistle is. I think we may have been lined up in the neutral zone. I think that may be on Tillman. Let's see. Or is Madisonville backing up?
4: No, they're backing up. Wow.
3: False start. I was afraid the way he made a motion like down the line. I thought he was trying to signal the far official. I thought, because he was the one that threw the flag, I thought right. He was trying to say we were lined up in the zone. But instead of first and 10 at the 11, it's now first and 15 at the 22. Or at 16, I'm sorry. 16, I can't do the math. Richards looking to pass, empty backfield. He's looking for the end zone, and he overthrew Civils. Civils stopped around the goal line, and I think he was looking for him to go to the back corner.
4: Flag.
3: Flag comes Tillman. In. This one on Tillman. Personal foul. Roughing the passer. I didn't see him hit him. I was watching the ball come out, so I didn't see it.
4: That's automatic first, isn't it?
3: Yes, I believe so, because... And would that be half the distance in first and 10? Because you're inside the 20 and a 15-yard penalty, so I think that would move it. I think that's the case. I think it'll probably be first and goal at the 8.
5: After the penalty, yep. It will be first and goal at the 8-yard line.
3: Yeah, first and goal at the 8 where they line them up. Two wide receivers to the near side, one to the far side. Civils goes in motion out of that right slot. They hand off to Sandage. He goes up the middle, kind of stumbles his way down inside the 5 to about the 2 yard line before he's finally brought down. And they bring in the jumbo package.
5: Harris by Sandage down to the 2 yard line at second and goal.
3: They're bringing in the garage meat freezer package here. I mean, these boys are big.
4: Yeah.
3: And it'll be everybody in the box here, basically, with Sandage the deep back. He hands off. They hand off to the right side. They get him stopped right at the 1. The officials are coming down that sideline, and the near side official and the far side official are both still in the field of play. They don't think he broke the plane with that ball. Met in the hole. Fertini and Hill in there. Like I said, we've called Antoine Hill's name a bunch.
4: Yeah, that was a good
3: here
4: stop.
3: The last couple of games. But so second and goal from inside the 1. Nose of the ball between the 1 and the goal line. And there, that monster package again with Richards under center. They give it to Sandage, and he goes off right tackle with a bunch of lead blockers, and he's into the end zone.
5: Good for a touchdown for the Maroons.
3: So Sanders from a yard out or less scores the touchdown for Madisonville, puts them back ahead 12-7 right now. We'll see what they do. They typically go for 2, so we'll see what they do here. Because if they do that here, that evens them, puts
4: absolutely.
3: Us back on even field. Now, if you can stop them again. So they still have that. That jumbo package in there. Gosh, with DeMoss as a lead blocker for Sandage, and he doesn't get in this time. They hold him out. He's short of the goal line, so they stopped the two-point conversion twice. Credit to Tillman's defense there, because those are tough to stop.
4: Yeah.
3: And they've done it twice now.
4: And that is those guys up front. Your job right there, fill that gap,

0: get penetration. There's not a lot of reading going on right there.
1: Well, and that's one of the things that Coach Love said on Wednesday night. He goes, we've got to be disciplined and stay low. He said, because if we stand up, they're going to knock us off the ball.
0: Yeah, absolutely.
1: So Madisonville scores, but they've got two touchdowns and no points after.
0: But one of the main things that they're doing is keeping our offense off the field.
1: Yeah, because they burn an enormous amount of clock. So the deep backs here for Paducah Tillman will be Thompson and Cheryl. Thompson on the near side, Cheryl on the far side. Jaden Powell, they're each lined up at the 10. Powell and Crumbler lined up at the 20. And you got Overstreet and Gower. They're the up backs at about the 35. As Harris gets set to move on the ball for Madisonville. He's got it teed up right on the X there on the 40-yard line, right between the hash marks, even between. And he kicks it, kind of a short kick. It's over the head of Overstreet, and it's picked up by Crumble. But Overstreet, I think he was trying to point out where the ball was, but that went as a fair catch signal. So I think that's what he was doing. I could be wrong, but the coverage was coming. But Crumble was able to pick it up, and he was starting to go east-west and go toward the far side of the field and maybe find some space. But
2: it'll be first down at the 31-yard line.
1: So it'll be first and 10 from the 31 for the Tornado, moving right to left on your radio dial again in those gray uniforms.
0: We have yet to stretch our legs here offensively.
1: James lined up to Isabel's left, three wide receivers to the open side of the field. That's the far side. James gets it. Right behind Dayton Adams, he gets out across the 35-yard line to the 36. Pickup of about 5 yards.
2: Gain of five, so four, that's a second down and six.
1: Second and five. Yeah, I'm gonna give him, second and five here. Isabel hands off to James again. He goes behind Adams off that side. Gets out to almost the 39-yard line. Pickup of another three, so brings up third and two.
2: Carried by number zero, Isaac James.
1: So positive yards there and puts you in a decent position on third down. Yes. James is going to line up to Isabel's right, two wide receivers each way.
0: We need to get this first down right here.
1: Absolutely. Fake the handoff. They go to Thompson on the far side out of the slot. He gets out for the first down across the 45 to about the 49-yard line. Pickup of
0: because 11 yards. Yeah, because if we don't pick up that first down there, that puts it at fourth and short. And I like this a lot better.
1: First and 10, hand off to James. Running behind Adams on that right side. He's got room. He's down all the way to the 30-yard line. Picks up 20 on the first down play off that right side. Isaac James with another huge run. First and 10 for the Tornado at the 30-yard line, and whistle, they blew it dead. I don't know if everybody was ready. Timeout Madisonville. They weren't set, and Tillman was in the hurry-up, and they had to burn a timeout.
0: I tell you what, when you see James run like that and you look at what our offense have done this or what we haven't done in the first half, man, that's like a salve going on. When that run game is going like that, that's going to give us a chance.
1: Yeah, absolutely. And, you know, Isaac had a huge game a week ago against Mayfield. Had 19 carries for 202 yards and a touchdown. Was averaging 10.6 yards per carry on the season. Let's see. On the season, Isaac has 406 total yards and a couple of touchdowns. He's averaging 135.3 yards per game, and his yards per carry are at almost nine.
0: Yeah.
1: That's stout.
0: That's top shelf right there.
1: Absolutely. So Thompson and Powell are the receivers. They're kind of stacked over on the short side of the field, which is the far side. You've got Crumble, and I believe that's Brown here on the near side. James lined up to Isabel's left. Fake the handoff, pulls it back out, gets it to Crumble on the curl.
0: Oh, they played that perfect.
1: Yeah, no gain. Brought down right at the 30.
2: It's kind of a no gain. We'll make it second down and 10.
0: That's great.
1: Trying to go on the screen, but moves him to the near side. Three wide receivers.

0: the far side. James lines up to Isabel's right. Crumble the lone receiver to the near side. Thompson's in the slot. Brown's in the middle. They give it to James. James goes straight ahead. He gets five, maybe eight. 8 yards straight ahead off that right tackle. Kind of running behind.
1: We'll make it third down and two.
0: He's over there running between Dayton Adams and Lamarion Buford, who's working that that guard spot on the right side. Still trips to the far side. Crumble the lone receiver to the near side. James lined up alongside Isabel in the pistol. High snap. They try to get it to Thompson in the slot. Just overthrew him just a little bit.
1: Pass was intended for number two, Avery Thompson, incomplete.
2: I really was hoping we would run that right there and then come back maybe, if not picking up the first down. I mean, the kid is averaging what?
0: Hey, almost 9 yards a carry. Brings up fourth and two for Tillman. They're just outside the Elite Paint and Spine red zone. Isabel calls for it. They give it to James. He bounces it outside. He gets across the 20, gets the first down. Moves the tornado into the Elite Paint and Spine red zone.
2: Yeah.
0: They haven't been able to stop him. He went off that right side. Dayton Adams is eating guys over there on that far side.
2: Yes, he is. And if I'm James, I'm telling Coach, hey, Coach, I'm trying to stay humble here, man, but just keep giving me that peach, brother.
0: Yeah. Isabel gets it, rolls to the right, looking to pass. He's looking into the end zone. Touchdown, tornado. Boom. Avery Thompson comes out of his slot on the near side, runs that post across, follow back corner of the end zone, touchdown, tornado.
2: Great route running right there.
0: Yeah.
2: He had to give himself enough room to make that cut toward the pylon right there. He ran a perfect route right there.
0: Beauty. Comes back and shoots the three over the goalpost as he comes off the field. Had a visit out to the University of Washington last weekend after the win over Mayfield. Rex Gay, the kick is up, and it is good. Paducah Tillman retakes the lead. They have a two-point advantage over Madisonville now, 14-12, with 5:23 to go here in the first quarter, or first half, rather. First half. We are 5:23 to go in the second quarter, and a kickoff brought to you by Dr. Stephen Harris General Dentistry is upcoming for the tornado.
2: Yeah, right now it's a little electric over here on the home side that was had thrown many passes tonight.
0: No,
2: and that was a big one. So now if we can get these guys off the field, give us offense another chance to put some points on the board. So it sounds like I've said this every time. This is a big series for our defense.
0: Oh, yeah. Absolutely, because you know that offense is explosive. You got Sandage lined up deep on the far side. You got Shoulders lined up on the near side. Those are the deep receivers. Sandage is back about the 5, Shoulders at the 10. Rex Gay has the ball teed up there on the 40, just inside the near hash mark, just toward the center of the field from that
2: from the
0: hash marks.
2: Number 73, offensive tackle. That kid is huge for us.
0: That's Alan Agee. Welcome back, Alan. He's he was out last week. He was unavailable. Gay kicks that one away deep to Shoulders, who takes it at the 10. It's off his chest. And Sandage is right there to bail him out. Slides in and grabs the ball at about the 22-yard line, and Madisonville will take over first and 10 at the 22.
2: Darren
0: Roscoe was about this close to a scoop and goal.
2: I don't know for sure, but I'm thinking that kid took a peek downfield before he caught that ball.
0: Yeah, because it hit him right in the 8 on that chest and came right off the pads. And it bounced about 10 yards away from him, and he had no chance of getting it. If Sandage hadn't been coming from the far side and had speed, he came sliding in and did a nice job to cover the ball for Madison.
2: And a matter of fact, the coaches that on that kickoff return, if the ball's coming here, he caught it, let's say about the 10, everybody on the other side of the field is coming that way to block.
0: Right.
2: So he was at a full sprint.
0: Absolutely.
2: Just when that ball ricocheted off of his chest that put him right there in that position to jump on it.
0: Yeah. And this gives us a

0: chance to brag on that offensive line. We were talking about Cam Dempsey as the center. He's done a great job all season calling the blocking. You got the ends. You got those juniors out there on the ends. You got Cam Dempsey on the right side. You got Allen Agee on the left side. At the tackle spots, the guards. You got Lamarion Buford. And then you got... We've seen Preston Dick in there, but we've also seen Marcus Baker in there as well on that O-line. You got all those guys down here in front of us ready to go. Richards with Sandage lined up to his right, two wide receivers to the near side. They're stacked close on the far side. He's looking to pass. He's in trouble. He's wrapped up around there, but the guy that got a piece of him right off the bat... That was Brady Sanderson.
1: Yes, sir.
0: Sanderson got the initial pressure. He got through, went right up that A-gap, and got right in there in his face.
1: Man, I can tell something was cooking over here on his left side, man.
0: So second 20, a 10-yard loss on the sack from Brady Sanderson.
1: When you have a blitz like that coming, you have to come full speed, man. You have to come full speed.
0: Without a doubt, front three is set. Sandage lines up to Richards' right, two wide receivers each way. He's passing out in the flat, and Sharp dropped it. Jeremiah Sharp, who's their leading receiver on the season.
1: He took a peek.
0: Yeah, he did too.
1: He took a peek.
2: Third and 19.
0: On the season. Actually, that was last week. He was... 8 catches for 172 yards last week against Hops Central on the season.
1: He's a little south of that tonight.
0: No, I'm sorry. That was the Hops Central. That is his. That is his season receiving yards because he didn't. They don't throw it that much. He's looking to throw again. He's going down the right hash mark.
1: Pick it off.
0: Almost, just over the outstretched arms of a Tillman defender.
1: And
0: that was Avery Gates.
1: Yeah, and number two was coming right underneath. He was wide open, and he was praying that the quarterback, Richards, see me, man, I'm wide open. And he went to the
0: Sharp and,
1: outside receiver.
0: Sharp and Hayes. Hayes was the outside receiver who was the intended receiver. Sharp was coming over, and like I said, doesn't have tons of yards because they run it so much.
1: Yeah.
0: But so back to punt.
2: Kicking is number four, Jacoby Harris.
0: Jacoby Harris will be the punter for Madisonville. A snap, and he does get it away. Rach Henderson was in his face. It bounced at the 29-yard line, takes a Madisonville roll out to about the 41-yard line where they'll down it. It was downed by Brady Marsh there at the 41. So first and 10 for the Tornado. Well into Madisonville territory here with 4:15 to go in the first half.
1: And I'm thinking...
0: Chance to do some damage, and you get the ball to start the second half.
1: That's right. And I'm thinking if Rage lays out right there, he might have got a piece of that thing.
0: Yeah, might have. He pulled up a little bit because I think he didn't want to carry too much momentum and run over it.
1: That's exactly right.
0: Isabel with Cheryl lined up to his left. Three wide receivers to the near side. They give it to Cheryl. He goes straight ahead. He gets out across the 40 down to the 38-yard line. Pick up a three. Second and seven. Cheryl running behind Baker there on that left side of the line. The handoff, he gets the call again. Goes right up the middle this time. Straight ahead and down to about the 30 for a first down.
1: And the difference between that run and his first one, he wasn't chopping his feet in the hole.
0: No.
1: He saw it and hit the accelerator going north and south.
0: Yeah, it was decisive there on that one. And it's first and 10 for the Tornado at the Madisonville 30-yard line with 3:44 to go. And the clock rolling here in the first half. Crumble and Powell swap sides. Powell is the wide out to the near side. Now in motion on the jet sweep comes Crumble.
1: He's got to turn the other way.
0: He turns upfield, goes north-south. He's still on his feet. He's wrapped up there just across the 25-yard line, brought down at about the 23-yard line.
1: He was 24. One lateral step away from going to the house.

0: man.
1: Yeah, he was.
0: Goodness gracious.
1: He was close, yeah. Tito, is a, he is explosive. I mean, McPike is out tonight. He's unavailable tonight.
0: Right.
1: Okay, he's obviously a big play receiver. You take Thompson away, but you still got Crumble and Powell.
0: Yeah, absolutely.
1: And Brown's caught some balls, too. So, I mean, there's a lot to deal with here. 2:47 to go. Sherrill's in the backfield. Isabel looking to pass. He's looking left. He's got his man. That's Crumble. He caught him just inside the 10-yard line down to about the 8. Tito Crumble with a nice gain for a first down, first and 10 for the Tornado inside the Elite Paint and Spine red zone. Tillman threatening here with 2.5 to go first half.
0: He ran that route perfectly, and it was just pitch and catch, man.
1: Came from the outside, kind of came on a slant across that middle. Three wide receivers to the far side. Isabel looking to pass. He's going to the end zone. He's got a man. That was Thompson. Thompson got his feet taken out from under him, but he held on to the ball. And that's another touchdown, Tornado. Boom! Puts Paducah Tillman on top, 20-12 with a point after to come. Thompson's second touchdown of the game for him. Thompson, he made that trip to Washington. The towel on his back that he's wearing right in the back of his uniform tonight. He's got that W on it. Where he was there over the weekend.
0: Hey, take your trips, young man.
1: Absolutely. Especially you go cross country like that. Point after is good. Paducah Tillman leads it 21-12. Quick timeout. Kickoff coming up after this. 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
1: Brad Munson, Richard Abraham, here from McWright Field at Paducah Tillman High School. Glad to have you along with us tonight here on Super Talk. It's Tornado Friday Night Football as the Tornado lead the Madisonville Maroons 21-12 with about 2:21 to go here in the first half. Tillman set to kick off. This kickoff brought to you by Dr. Stephen Harris, General Dentistry, as Rex Gay moves on the ball. Kicks that one away. Tries to get it back to shoulders. He doesn't get it. Sharp actually takes it. Sharp took it at about the 20-yard line and gets up to about the 28-yard line is where they're going to mark him down, as he was bumped out of bounds at that point. I think they were trying to get it to back to shoulders again, because shoulders was a deep back before, and it bounced off his chest plate, off his shoulder pads, and bounced about 10, 15 yards away from him, only to be covered up by Sandage, the running back, who was the other deep back on that play. Sandage is lined up to the right of the quarterback. He's going left. He has Sharp brought down right there. No, that's Sybils. Jalen Bellamy over there with a tremendous open field tackle. Actually going to be goes a tackle for a loss as he lost a yard. Yeah, Jalen Bellamy with a heck of a tackle over there all by himself over in the open field. And Sybils was hurt on that, turned an ankle, and had to come out of the game. So Sybils is now over on the far sideline, where Madisonville is stationed this evening. It'll be second and 11 from the 27-yard line for Madisonville. Richards, the quarterback, will have Sandage lined up to his right, two wide receivers each way. The far side of the field is the short side. The near side is the open side. As the defense creeps up, they get a little bit of pressure on him. They flush him out to the right. He's off and running to the 30, to the 35. He gets the first down out to about the 40-yard line before he's finally brought down by Keyshawn Overstreet.
4: For first down for Madisonville, tackle.

0: They got the pressure on him, and he was able to leak out on that right side. And when he did, they couldn't turn him back in toward the middle of the field. Richards looking to pass again. He goes to the other side. It's off the hands of Marsh. Skips off his hands. It's incomplete. Goes second and 10 from the 39-yard line. Marsh doing some push-ups out there because that was in his hands. He should have had that one for Madisonville. Minute and a half to go here in the first half. Tillman leads it 21-12. Madisonville with the ball. Empty backfield, three wide receivers to the near side, including Sandage. Richards looking to pass, steps up in the pocket. There's a flag. He flips it out ahead, and it's almost intercepted. We're trying to get it to Sandage, and over on the far side, was that Bellamy again? Yeah, Bellamy stepped into the passing lane. There's a flag. We'll see what that's going to be on, who that's going to be on. Holding on the defense. There. Actually, that was I don't think it was Bellamy. I think it was Spivey Nunn that was on the near interception over there.
1: After the penalty,
0: it's first and 10 for Madisonville at their own 49. Looking to get across midfield here with a minute 25 to go. Tillman leads it 21-12. Richards calls for it, looking to pass. It's a block, rolls out to his left. He's gonna down that far side. Oh, it's picked off! Tipped up in the air and intercepted. Is that Spivey Nunn? No, that's Jalen Bellamy. The 16 and the 18. Look close. I think it was tipped actually up in the air by Spivey Nunn, and I think Bellamy was the recipient because they were both there closing in on the defender. So Tillman takes over first and 10 at their own 12-yard line, or 7, yeah, 12-yard line. No, I can't see where I am. It's a 17. I'll get it right. Isabel with James lined up to his left, and a timeout, Madisonville. Madisonville calls the timeout. Spivey Nunn tips the ball in the air, and Jalen Bellamy is there, the recipient. That's the first interception of the season for Paducah Tillman. Madisonville has six on the season. First turnover of the game, other than a turnover on downs. So Tillman will have the ball with a minute 16 to go. ...83 yards to pay dirt. Can they do something here in this minute 16? This is a hurry up, speed kind of offense. James is lined up to Isabel's left. Two wide receivers to the near side. Powell is the widest to the near side. It's like Brown in the slot. Thompson and Crumble. Crumble comes in motion. The flip on the jet sweep. They give it to Brown. Back to Isabel, who's looking to throw, get some pressure. They get it out to Crumble on the right side. He's across the 50, to the 40, to the 30, to the 20, 10, 5. Touchdown, Tornado! 12 seconds and 83 yards. Flip to Crumble, to Brown, back to Isabel. Isabel got flushed out with a little bit of pressure. Throws to Crumble on the left side. He found a lane, had some blockers, and he was off to the races. 27-12, Tillman leads with the point after to come. Rex Gay on to kick that point after. The snap, the hold, the kick is up. And it is good. Tillman, 28-12 with a minute to go. Still here in the first half. Don't forget, the Tornado get the ball to start the second half. Much different game than what we saw 1 year ago tonight up in Madisonville. The Tillman offense finding their legs.

0: Knights. They extend the lead 28-12. 1 minute to go here in the first half. Quick timeout. About to kick off after this here on Super Talk.
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0: Tito Crumble took a pass from Xavier Isabel on a couple of flips in the backfield and took it 83 yards to the house. Tito Crumble with the touchdown for Paducah Tillman. They extend the lead 28-12. This kickoff brought to you by Dr. Stephen Harris Gentle Dentistry as Rex Gay moves on the ball. He kicks it deep down that left side, tries to get it to Shoulders, who snuffs it again. He's got it at the 5, and he's wrapped up and brought down at the 6-yard line. Taking advantage of Shoulders back there in that deep spot. Bryson Shoulders with on the receiving end of the yips there. He's got him on the catches there. He took one off the chest. He tried to look that one in. Saw pressure coming, and it kind of came off his shoulder pad. So Madisonville will have it first and 10 with 56 seconds to go. They're lined up at the 7-yard line, at their own 7. They hand off to Sandage. He goes off the left side, gets a big gainer. Gets out about 9 yards. He's brought down by J. Aubrey Sherrill, who's in on the defensive side. They got away from Sandage a bit and were passing more than they had in the first 3 weeks. Not quite as much as they did maybe a week ago, but they're going to give him the 10 and the first down. So first and 10 at the 17. They hand off again to Sandage in the backfield. He's met there. They had 3 running backs in the backfield, and Sandage got it. Maybe picked up 2 yards, so it'll be 2nd and 8. 30 seconds to go here in the half. Tillman leads it 28-12, and Tillman will get the ball to start the second half. We'll have stats. We'll have some reaction from Coach Thompson coming up at halftime. Richard Abraham is down there on the sideline right now. Civil's back in the game for Madisonville. Comes in motion. They hand to Sandage off that left side. They got a hat on him, but he got loose, and he's out across the 30 to about the 32-yard line. More than enough for the first down. Picked up about 10 on that play. 5 seconds. Avery Gates with the tackle. It's first and 10 at the 32 for Madisonville, but only 5 seconds on the clock. Figure they keep it on the ground here to avoid a second interception or a turnover here. No, faking the throw. He steps up, hit as he throws, and it's picked off. Off the far side. That's Spivey Nunn. He comes back to the middle. He's at the 30 to the 25 and brought down by an offensive lineman there at the 22-yard line. Galen Spivey Nunn picks it off. Great return and had a shot, but ended up kind of having to run into traffic and was caught by an offensive lineman who was able to wrap him up and bring him down and prevent the score. I thought for sure they would keep it on the ground with 5 seconds to go to avoid just that sort of play. And that's exactly what happened. They went on the outside, I believe trying to hit Sharp on the outside, and it was picked off. He turned one way, the ball went the other, and Tillman will take the lead to the halftime locker room. 28-12 here at the break. It's halftime at Paducah Tillman. Back with more in a minute. 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
3: To me, being a Paducah Public School student means that you can be really anything you want. As I've gone through my 4 years of Tillman, I've got to experience many different things. I've got to be on the soccer team and the tennis team, and everybody's super flexible. I also got to be involved in the musical, which is super fun. And I'm just not confined to one single sport or one single

0: activity. Like, I feel like I've gotten a broad experience and I've got to really excel in many different things instead of just being like in one box.
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7: Back here at McWright Field, it is halftime. Paducah Tillman leads Madisonville North Hopkins 28-12 as the Maroons came in as the only team to beat Tillman in the regular season a year ago. 1 year ago tonight, as a matter of fact, on September 11th, up at Madisonville on a weird Thursday night game up there due to a lack of officials. Tonight, Tillman has started off a little slow on that first series, but quickly figured out and made some hay on that four-man front that the Madisonville defense was showing them, and began to figure out a little bit of that run game. Now, Sandage still has some yards. He's got 18 carries for 64 yards in the game. He's got a couple of touchdowns tonight so far for Madisonville as we look at their stats. The quarterback, Alex Richards, he is 4 for 10 for 45 yards and two interceptions tonight. And in fact, of those 45 yards, he had one 32-yard pass. So most of his yards on one pass. So he's 4 for 10 with two interceptions, including that one late. Had one by Galen Spivey Dunn at the end of the half. And then Spivey Dunn tipped one that ended up in the hands of Jalen Bellamy on the series before that for Madisonville. So it's been a bit of a struggle on that side of the ball for them. Now, for Paducah Tillman, as we take a look at those stats, we'll start with the running game. 8 carries, 105 yards, and a touchdown for Isaac James. He's been money tonight off that right side. He's done a tremendous job out there. Giambri Sherrill, nothing to sneeze at. 6 carries, 20 yards. He's been important tonight as well in this game. On the receiving end, Tito Crumble with an 83-yard touchdown catch at the end of the half. 4 catches, 105 yards, and a touchdown. Avery Thompson.

0: And 5 catches for 47 yards and 2 touchdowns. He's been targeted twice. The only 2 incompletions for Xavier Isabel tonight were to Thompson, but one of them, Thompson, was kind of hit right as the ball was getting there. And then on the other one, he couldn't quite get inside the receiver, the defender, rather, got slightly better position, and the ball was kind of to the wrong side of him. But neither one of those were too far off the mark. But at any rate, those two guys, 152 yards in the air from Xavier Isabel. He's 9 of 11 for 152 yards and 3 touchdowns. His longest, of course, as we said, the 83-yarder to Tito Crumble there at the end of the first half. Took 12 seconds. Tillman got the ball with a minute 12 to go there in the half. And basically took that and took it to the house. That pass from Isabel to Tito Crumble went 83 yards. Let's see, your scoring plays. Madisonville scored first on a Sandage run. I'm sorry. No, it was on a sneak. It was the quarterback. It was Richards that ran it straight ahead, 1 yard for a touchdown. They did not get the 2-point conversion. Tillman came back. Isaac James, running left, ended up 52 yards for the touchdown. Rex Gay did kick the point after. Tillman took a 6-7 lead. Then Madisonville came back, and it was another run by Richards, the quarterback, a 2-yarder into the end zone for a touchdown. That 2-point conversion also failed. Left the score 12-7 with Madisonville on top. Then Tillman comes back the other way. Xavier Isabel hits Avery Thompson for 19 yards. Thompson on a slant. He came out of the slot on the near side and went all the way to the far back corner of the end zone and caught that pass from Isabel for 19 yards and the touchdown. Put Tillman on top 14-12. They've not looked back since. Isabel hit Thompson again for 8 yards for a touchdown. 21-12 the score there as Rex Gay hit both of those point afters. And then, as we talked about, the big one, they got the ball back with a minute 12. And it was Isabel to Tito Crumble for 83 yards, an electric pass. They flip it to Crumble on the jet sweep. He flips it to Brown. Flips it to Jake Brown, who was going the other way, the sophomore. Flips it back to Isabel. Isabel hits Crumble, who's coming out of the backfield on the near side. And he took it 83 yards to the house. And Tillman leads this one 28-12 here at the break. We'll look at some overall team numbers when we come back after this. We'll take a timeout. Richard Abraham will rejoin us here in a few minutes with some reaction from Coach Thompson as the band is playing down there to our left. More in a minute. Tillman leads at 28-12 here at the break. Back with more after this on Super Talk.
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2: Hey, coach, somewhere in this second quarter, your boys decided, so you know what? Let's play, fellas.
3: Yeah, 100%. We knew it was going to take time for our defense to get used to that style of offense that they play. And so we knew it would take a little while. That's why we tried to go with the onside kick to start it, so they wouldn't have to start on the field. Just give them time to relax to the game. But, you know, sometimes it happens. They got it figured out now, and they're doing a good job.
2: Appreciate you.
4: That's Coach Sean Thompson with Richard Abraham there at halftime. Back here at McWright Field, the Tornado lead this one 28-12.
2: Yeah.
4: What about Tito Crumble?
2: And listen, those last two picks was because of the pressure that this guy was under.
4: Oh, yeah.
2: And down there on the field, man, it's so different down there because you're ground level. I told David Dobbins, the athletic director, I said, man, that first half reminded me of when we used to play Sandlot ball pickup games up at 10th Street Park. And you have the superior team, but these guys that you should be dominating, they're hanging in there. And I said, what do we say? And he knew right away, let's go, fellas. Let's play.
4: That's right. Absolutely.
2: That's exactly what happened here, dude. Yeah. Goodness gracious.
4: Yeah, it was quite the end of that first half. They were starting to get pressure on Richards and causing him trouble because they forced him into passing situations. I was surprised. In fact, I was shocked that he passed it on that final play of the half where Spivey Nunn picked it off and brought it back, made a nice return, kind of got sandwiched by offensive lineman, but made a nice return and was basically that tackle away from maybe going to the house.
2: Exactly right.
4: But I was surprised that that Madisonville decided to throw on that down just because of that particular thing, because he'd already thrown the pick earlier, and you know, maybe they were trying to get him back on the horse there. I don't know, but it seemed surprising with the run game that they have that was the choice.
2: And now with Tillman getting the ball the second half, and you're up 28-12. We come out and we can punch this in. Now all of a sudden, you got to go to a part of that playbook that you're not real comfortable.
4: Yeah.
2: Our guys are going to keep coming, putting pressure on Richards. They don't throw the ball that well because they haven't had to with the big package and a dynamic running back that they have. But they can't just run the ball anymore.
4: No,
2: they're behind.
4: Right, they're going to have to start throwing the ball some. Now, Richards showed he could do that last week against Hopkins County Central, but that's not the same kind of competition.
2: Yeah, there's a song that the guys like, and one of the taglines it says, "Yeah, but they not like us." Right?
4: Yep.
2: This is Tillman. And it's going to – I look forward to the second half. And if that offense can keep rolling, this could get further out of hand.
4: Very well could. Let's see. Total offensive yards. Tillman leads that category 277 to 157 for Madisonville. Tillman's average gain per play, thanks, Tito, for raising the average, 25 yards. 9.6 is the average. It's total plays. Total offensive plays, 25.
2: What's James
4: my little eyes. Let's see. 30. They ran 37 plays. We talked about that. They run a lot of clock and a lot of ground game. Tillman only 25 plays and have 28 points.
2: Yeah.
4: That's pretty efficient. Isaac James, you ask about him. He has 8 carries for 105 yards and a touchdown.
2: They got to put him in the top 5 in the state at this point of the season.
4: He's getting there, yeah, for sure. He's got to be getting close. Let's see here. And of course, Tito with the 83-yarder. He had

0: four catches for 105 yards total and a touchdown. Thompson with 47 yards receiving with two touchdowns. So, I mean, it's that's big stuff.
1: Yeah. Look at the second half. Denzel's, I mean, Powell is like, hey, throw a couple over here.
0: Yeah. Checking in on the text line. If you got thoughts, you can send us a text. I'll try to check in on it at 270-554-9599. That's the text line. You can send us a text and let us know what you're thinking tonight, where you're listening from, or watching on the watching and listening on the YouTube channel.
1: Yeah, what's that Mayfield McCracken game? What's that score?
0: Let's see if we can find that. I have not even had a chance to. I was reading through those stats and had not had a chance to kind of go through the and see what I could find on the old scoreboard. Let's see here. We'll scroll through. Mayfield and McCracken at the half. McCracken County leads that one 30-28.
1: At the half?
0: At the half.
1: Wow.
0: 58 points on the board in that first half.
1: Are they playing at McCracken?
0: Yep, they're at Marquette Stadium.
1: Oh, that place is nuts. You got to know that.
0: McCracken leading it by two. 222 total yards for Mayfield in the first half, 315 total yards for McCracken in the first half. Over in Draffinville, we kind of knew this one would be this way. Murray leading Marshall County 35-8 at the break.
1: What's Caldwell doing? You see that?
0: Looking for it here. Let's see here. How much time we got? I think they're going to put... are they going to put the 3 minutes back or not?
1: I don't think so, brother. We're ready to go.
0: Yeah, we're getting ready to go here as they tee it up. Tillman will receive. You got Cheryl and Thompson back deep.
1: Yeah.
0: You got Crumble and Powell at the second level. And then it's been Overstreet and Gower. There at about the 35.
2: So Harris
0: will kick off for Madisonville.
1: It'd be nice to bring this back, wouldn't it?
0: Yeah.
1: Goodness gracious.
0: So we are set to go here in the second half as we roll right through halftime. Harris, little pooch kick. Overstreet catches it at the 40, waves his arm quickly. Late, but he was about to get hit. Waves for the fair at the 40. So first and 10 for Paducah Tillman at their own 40. They'll be moving right to left on your radio dial. In the gray uniforms tonight with the blue trim on the shoulders, blue letters and numbers with the white trim. They got the white helmets with the blue PT on the side. Madisonville in the all whites with the maroon trim, maroon letters and numbers and maroon helmets. Xavier Isabel with Isaac James in the backfield. Two wide receivers to the near side. That's the short side of the field. Two wides to the far side as well. That's Thompson and Powell. And they give it to James on the delayed handoff. He goes up the middle across the 40, and a flag comes in late. Out to almost the 45. Given where it was, that probably had to do, that was probably on Tillman. It does look like they're backing up. So instead of second and about
1: is that a hold?
0: 5 or 4 yards holding, yep. Just kind of got tangled up here on that outside trying to, block for James coming off that outside. So it'll be first and 15 for the Tornado. I'm sorry, first and 17 based on where the hold was.
1: Well, Isaac James' stature is misleading.
0: It is. He's lined up to the right side. He gets the handoff. He gets out across the 40. Scoots out to, or across the 35, rather, out to about the 39. 38 is where they're going to mark him. So second and 12. He ended up picking up 5 yards there on that carry. Really kind of diving forward.
1: Yeah. Low to the ground, man.
0: Yeah, that's... something he does well. He moves to Isabel's left. One wide receiver to the near side. Trips to the far side. That's the

0: open side. He's looking to pass. He's looking to the right side. Overthrew his man. He was trying to get it to Jake Brown, who was sort of the middle of the two receivers. Thompson was on a curl coming back toward the line, and you had Powell, who was headed downfield and tried to get it to Brown, and it was kind of behind him. Brown had to turn around, and it was almost picked off, but there is a flag that is coming in on this one. It's right near. I think it's behind the line of scrimmage. That's not ideal unless they pick it up. Let's see what the white hat does. I think it was his flag.
1: I guess he just picked it up.
0: Yeah, I think he did. Well, no. Look where we are.
2: Penalty is holding.
0: So, yeah, we're
2: 22.
0: So we're second and 22. Yeah, okay. I was. That's back further than we started. Trips in a triangle on the far side, one to the near side. Isabel looking to pass.
1: Go.
0: Steps up.
1: Go.
0: Pulls it down. Tucks it. Gets out to about the 35 and tried to kind of curl toward the sideline. He picked up about 7 yards, 6 yards.
2: Here's my number one.
0: It's going to bring up third down, and it's still third. And
2: third down and 16.
0: It's pretty much third and Jackson Street at this point. it's kind of a long way.
1: I think since we're going that way, that'll be third and Broadway.
0: That's where we need to get to, yeah. We're trying to get to
1: third. Oh, you're right. Yeah. You're right. We're backed up.
0: So Isabel, he's looking to pass, and he goes down the hash mark. He's got a big one. Thompson runs under it, and it's almost picked off. Thompson, hold it in!
1: Yes, he did.
0: They're saying he didn't catch it.
1: What?
0: The official that was behind him said he didn't catch it. Thompson was jumping up and down because he couldn't believe the call.
2: 27-yard line.
0: Now, did somebody overrule him?
1: We're moving, man.
0: They're moving up there. One official said no, and the coaches on the far side said no. Team tried to move up, and
1: they're
0: going to give him the catch.
1: That was a heck of a ball.
0: It was a heck of a ball. He had to run under it, and he had to fight a man to get it.
1: Yeah.
0: Isabel takes the snap, gives to James off the left side, trips over his lineman. That was Armstrong, I believe. That was Buford that caught up on.
1: That's what you want with that type of pass. Put it up there and let him go get it. Let him fight for it.
0: Yeah.
1: And that's exactly what he did right there.
0: Yeah. I thought they were going to say he didn't catch it. They hand off to James. James gets spun around, but he stays on his feet. Gets down to the first down to the 15. He's into the Elite Pain and Spine red zone. And the Tornado are moving again.
1: And that was a pull. And he settled in right on the hip of that big fella.
0: Yep. Fakes the handoff. Isabel has it. Now he's going to cut back up the middle. He gets down to about the 11-yard line before he's tripped up and knocked down. Still gets positive yards on a busted play. Picks up four, second and six.
1: It looked like Madisonville just was standing there for a minute, didn't it?
0: I'm not sure anybody knew exactly what was going on there. Isabel looking to pass. He steps up. As James out in front of him rolls right, they're going to throw the flag. Catch is made in the end zone.
2: That's
0: Thompson over there on the far side, but there's a flag, so I'm afraid that's coming back.
1: God, Avery's going off, isn't he?
0: Yeah, that'll come back, unfortunately for him, holding on Tillman.
2: He's holding on the Tornado.
1: That W he has on his towel is for win.
0: Apparently so. Buddy Brett Larimer checking in. Appreciate you listening, buddy. There's a third headset here if you want to stop by some night and visit.
1: Let's zoom him.
0: We could probably do that. I don't know if we could talk back and forth, but we could hear him at least. I think I could make that work. Appreciate it. Appreciate all of you listening tonight here on Super Talk as we're at the just past the bottom of the hour. It's 8:34. Tillman with it off that right side. Isaac James.
1: Man, he gets through that quick.
0: He does. It was brings up third and 12. He picked up four on that play. Does the hole have us backed up again? We hadn't had a lot of those, and then all of a sudden we had a rat.

0: head and there's a flag.
1: Yeah. Yeah. And that kid over there said, come on, fellas, what do you want me to do? I got to pull him down. He's killing me.
0: Yeah. Thompson was targeted over there on that far side. Who was that? Was that Civils, maybe?
1: Yeah, it's a mismatch. That kid can't cover him.
0: Yeah. No, that's Sharp. That's Jeremiah Sharp. That's their top receiver.
1: Yeah.
0: Over there. And all he could do was
1: do what he did.
0: Thompson's smart play. Backed into him and kind of forced him into that.
1: Yeah.
0: First and goal at the 3, or actually they've got it, looks like they got it placed on the 4. First and goal at the 4 for the Tornado inside the Elite Paint and Spine red zone. Thompson in the Wildcat, hands off to Cheryl. Cheryl goes off the left end, gets down to the 2, picks up 2 yards, second and goal from the 2. Cheryl's done a nice job of taking his yards when he gets them.
1: Absolutely.
0: And doing the most with his opportunities. And that was one of the things we talked about on Wednesday night, was about how this team is, they are for each other. The handoff, James off that left tackle. He's into the end zone for a touchdown, Tornado.
1: Boom! And that lets you know this kid's got some power, because he pushed that bow across the line, the goal line.
0: He sure did. I think Preston Dick was at the guard spot on that side, just inside Allen Agee, and they pushed it right into the end zone and led the way for Isaac James. He gets into the end zone, and Tillman leads it. With Rex Gay, the point after, they got some pressure, but it is up and good. 35-12,
1: wow.
0: Tillman with the lead. They have, since that second touchdown in the early in the second quarter, I guess, early in the second quarter.
1: Yeah.
0: And stopping that two-point conversion, they have pitched the shutout from that point on, including a couple of interceptions. Yeah, like I said, that was one of the things we talked about with Coach Thompson and Coach Love Wednesday night, was how these guys are for each other. They are happy to celebrate when their teammate does something good, whether it's a big tackle or it's a run for a touchdown or a catch or whatever. And when you get a group that's tight-knit like that and supports each other that way,
1: and when you
0: not
1: get,
0: a lot of ego.
1: No, and when you get that dub goes by Paducah Tillman's name, not yours.
0: Exactly. And when you are like that, when you got a team like that, those dubs come a little easier.
1: And a lot more often.
0: Yeah.
1: Plus, you're talented.
0: Well, exactly. I mean, it's just a wealth of talent on this squad, top to bottom, offense and defense. And that's one of the things we talked about, conditioning too, because you got a lot of guys that only play one way, and that's something that doesn't happen a lot. They get it to Sandage at the 10 on the far side. No, that was shoulders. He sweeps out across the 30 and is finally brought down. Nice return for Madisonville.
1: Yeah.
0: Gets out to about the 37. They're going to give him the 39.
1: Wow.
0: That's about 3 extra yards there from where he looked like he stepped out to me. But at this point,
2: 39-yard line. The first down for Madisonville.
0: First and 10 from the 39 from Madisonville.
1: So what do you think is going through Madisonville here? What are you going to do?
0: You have to continue to hand the ball to Sandage to some degree.
1: Yeah.
0: Because that's the bread and butter. I mean, you guys averaging on the season about 11 yards a carry. So they give it to him there. He goes right up the middle. He only gets about 3 yards. Brought down there by Brady Sanderson was in there.
1: Yeah. Well, coaches want to see your guys continue to fight.
0: Oh, yeah.
1: You know, you may not win this game, but you don't want a lack of effort. If the guy's beating you off the line of scrimmage, okay, we can work on techniques, but I don't want to see anybody after the ball snaps standing around.
0: Sharp, their top receiver, who's doesn't have a catch tonight. In fact, one of those was knocked away from him for an interception. They give it to Sandage again. He tries to go off the left side. He pushes for about 3, maybe 4 yards. Gets out across the 45 to the 46. As they move toward midfield, brings up 3rd down and 3.
2: 4 brings up 3rd down and 3.
0: But they, yeah, I mean, you.

0: got to figure that they're going to do quite a bit of that. But if they want any points, they're going to have to throw the ball some too. So Civils goes in motion. Watch for the keeper there on the quarterback. And that's exactly what it was. And they wrapped him up a yard short of the line of scrimmage.
1: Yeah, one
0: tackle
1: of the things,
0: for loss.
1: Yeah, one of the things Coach Thompson was talking about at that halftime interview, it took the defense a minute to figure it out. And all of that motion and all of those things, Coach Love is telling his boys, play your responsibility, stay at home, and we'll be okay.
0: Rage Henderson was led the way on the tackle. Keyshawn Overstreet was in there as well. We've seen every time Civils has run that circle around the quarterback in motion, quarterback's kept it. They bring a man in motion to the near side, so they've got trips to the wide side of the field. That was Luke Wright that came in motion. He's between the two receivers. They hand us, no, they faked the handoff to Sandage. It's popped up in the air and caught. Intercepted by Tillman down the far sideline to the 10-5. Harper Shively with a touchdown, Tornado.
1: And there goes his daddy. Wow.
2: How about that?
1: That's three, isn't it, tonight?
2: That's three interceptions tonight, and the first score off of one of those, first direct score.
1: Pressure.
0: Shively tipped it up in the air, stayed with it, caught it, and had green grass in front of him, and Tillman scores the touchdown.
1: Wow.
0: 41-12 the score right now with the point after still to come.
1: Very impressive, young men.
0: Indeed. Of course, Shively, a junior, played some big minutes and had some big tackles for them a year ago.
1: Yeah, he's had a lot of snaps.
0: Yep. And he tucks the interception in the trash can. Thompson was holding the can, so he gets the big dunk there on the sideline. 42-12 as Rex Gay puts that one through.
1: Our guys just like, hey, fellas, we hadn't forgot about that boat whooping y'all put on us last year, man.
0: Yeah.
1: So,
0: this ain't
1: that night.
0: No. They had us off sequence and out of sorts all night.
1: Everything broke their way.
0: Absolutely.
1: Everything, man. That was crazy to watch.
0: And when they got the advantage, they did a good job of maintaining it. Tillman fought and fought at the end. I appreciated the fight because we got it back within three and we were an onside kick away from a shot.
1: Yeah.
0: But Rex Yeh will kick this one away. This kickoff brought to you by Dr. Stephen Harris, General Dentistry.
3: Number 8, Bryson Shoulders, and number 9, Ryder Sandage.
0: Sandage and Shoulders are back deep.
1: Well, I tell you what, their kickoff coverage this year has done a really good job of staying in their lane, squeezing from the outside in.
0: That return on the last kickoff was probably the best return against us all season.
1: Yeah.
0: This game moves on the ball. Kicks that one away. And Civils takes it just inside the 10. He works his way up the far sideline, and he is met and rocked at about the 23-yard line.
3: Return is on number 12, Civil.
0: Stopped dead in his tracks.
3: 22-yard line, where it'll be first down for the Maroons.
0: So first and 10 at the 22 for the Maroons.
1: The one of the things that the coaches, any team, any season, man, you want, if you can get your guys to buy in to that concept of doing your job and playing for each other. You hear that talk a lot, but, man, it's nice to see it come together with a squad.
0: Absolutely. They give it away on that left side, off that left side of the line, straight ahead. That was Sandage again, and he picks up about 3 yards, makes it about second and 7.
3: Number 33, Brady Sanderson, gain of 3.
0: Sanderson on the tackle.
1: Well, I'm down there on those sidelines, and I've said it before, that number 76, 73. Yeah.
0: Both of them, they're huge. He throws by two men and through the hands of Jeremiah Sharp.
1: Wow.
0: Sharp could not believe it. He had two defenders back there coming through. Henderson. And was that Wyatt Gower on the far side that got through? Both got through.
1: Yeah,

0: played a hit.
1: And I tell you something, to help that quarterback feel a lot better after that hit, if he'd have hung on to that.
0: Oh, yeah, without a doubt.
1: He'd have felt a lot better.
0: Yeah. Schedule is not kind to the broadcasters over the next 3 weeks. We'll talk about that in a minute. As takes the pass over to the far side again. Wow. Through the hands of Marsh. Almost a little extracurricular there in the backfield. You got to be careful with that. Orozco and the quarterback got a little tangled up there. Richards.
1: Yeah, see, there's not as much snap in that step.
0: No.
1: Over on the Madisonville Maroon side.
0: No, brings up fourth down, fourth and seven. Tito Crumble's going to be back deep to receive along with Jalbry Sherrill. They're both lined up at the Tillman 45. The ball is on the 26-yard line of Madisonville. The punter is back at about the 14. He does get it away. And the end over end, and it's taken by Sherrill. He crosses the 50 to the 40. To the 30.
1: Oh,
0: one man to beat, and he does. 10-5, touchdown tornado. Boom! Jalbry Sherrill.
1: Oh, they're opening it up, man.
0: With a punt return for a touchdown. That punt return brought to you by Dr. Joseph Blackman at Paducah Skin Institute. There you go. We've had a couple. We've had deferred catch. We've had some that dropped. That's a punt return. So,
1: man, that,
0: our friends at Paducah Skin Institute getting the benefit there.
1: How explosive are these guys, man?
0: I mean, it's everybody.
1: Goodness. Yeah.
0: It's everybody on that offensive side. It's
1: who are you going to kick it to?
0: Yeah. Rex Gay comes on for the point after. Snap was high. The kick a little bit low, but it does go through. Point after is good, and Paducah Tillman leads it 49-12. 4:54 to go here in the third quarter. Just
1: now, these guys came in like us, 3-0.
0: Yeah,
1: hadn't lost, put up some good numbers.
0: Yeah,
1: but
0: beating some decent teams that are maybe not as strong as they've been in the past seasons, but they beat Union County. And they had to go to Henderson and beat them.
1: Yeah. That's a tough spot.
0: Last week, Hopkins County Central, not as good, but both Madisonville and Hop Central, as we talked about, are coming into our district next season.
1: Yeah. Yeah, and Coach Thompson is telling our guys, look, fellas, we're not there yet. We got 49 points on the board, guys. We can play so much better.
0: Yeah.
1: And that's championship talk right there. That's exactly right.
0: Yeah. Oh, we're getting a from the text line. Thanks for this little information on the Mayfield McCracken game. McCracken kicked a 52-yard field goal with 7 seconds before the half to get that 30-28 lead.
1: Wow.
0: So a wild one going on over at Marquette Stadium on the other side of town. Rex Gay set to kick this one away. This kickoff brought to you by Dr. Stephen Harris, General Dentistry. 4:50 to go as the clock begins to roll, and Rex Gay moves on the ball. He kicks it away. He's got shoulders over there on the far side. He cuts it back to the 20 and is brought down right there. He was tripped up by Bellamy, I believe, and then Orozco finished him off. No, I'm sorry. That's not Bellamy. That's Damaris Marshall.
2: Tackle number 16, Jalen Bellamy at the Madisonville.
0: Or is it 16 or is that 18? I'm looking on the sidelines here, too, to see if I see the other number, but maybe they're both out there. I guess maybe. Yeah, that was Bellamy. Sorry, Damaris. We're not trying to leave you out there, give Jalen the call. Richards takes the snap, keeps it. Tries to go off that left side, gets stood up, maybe gained one. So instead of first and 10, it'll be now second and 9 at the 22-yard line.
1: Yeah, to quote Lawrence Taylor, y'all going to have to do way better than this.
0: That was Brady Sanderson, I think, on the tackle.

0: up on 3.5 to go here in the third quarter. 49-12. The score, Paducah Tillman on top. Since early in that second quarter, Tillman has pitched the shutout. They throw the pass out in the flat to pick up some yards there. The catch was made, I think, by Sharp. I think that might have been his first catch of the game.
1: May have been. You kind of touched on it, yeah. Comment before. End of the first quarter. What was the score? What's that? I mean, they were up one, right?
0: Was it 12-7 maybe at the end of the first quarter?
1: Yeah,
0: or no.
1: So.
0: Or it was 7-6 us at the end of the first quarter. Either way,
1: yeah.
0: It was right about that. You know, we went ahead because we kicked the point after and blocked their first two-pointer. So we were ahead 7-6. Then they scored, and we blocked the two-point conversion again. So it was 12-7, and then we scored again. They hand off, and they go straight up the middle, trying to get that first down because they had it down to third and one. Richards kept it. Overstreet with the tackle, but that was enough for the first down.
1: Yeah, that, when you have that type of talent that Tillman has in the return game, any of those guys are great open field runners, and that's an open field situation every time.
0: For sure. Sandridge to the left of Richards. He drops back to pass. A little bit of pressure. It's coming. He does get it out through the hands of Cajun Hayes. Hayes was the guy who caught that one in the first half, right before their second score, sitting on his butt.
1: Yeah.
0: Just one at the 15-yard line, but can't haul it in there. There were footsteps in his ears at that point. He was kind of in a bit of traffic. Minute 41 to go here in the third quarter. Second and 10 for Madisonville. Ball on the Madisonville 35. He's going to pass again out that far side. Passes to Shoulders. Shoulders is able to pick up about 7 yards. Get out to about the 42. Brings up second and 3. Or is that third and 3? That's third and 3.
2: Tackle number 22, Wyatt Gower. Gain of 5. Third down of 5. Gain of 6. Third and 4.
0: Third and 4. I'll figure it out. We're all over the map with that one, with the spot there. It's like watching a tennis match, then moving that ball around. Third and 4 at the 41. They're trying to help out Sharp. He had an issue, I guess, with his helmet. Official was trying to help him out so that he didn't have take a timeout there, I guess. But just being nice, they hand off to Sandage, and he is met. He may have picked up a yard, maybe not, but Rage Henderson was in there, and
1: I tell you what.
0: Oh, no. Yeah, that was Keegan Wolverton. I'm sorry. I think Henderson was in there.
1: 99.
0: It was 99 instead of 44. Or as to paraphrase a Ronnie Millsap song, 99 and 44, 100% pure stop right there.
1: See, in a game like this, you start
0: let
1: fourth
0: the clock
1: quarter.
0: Run out here in the end of the third quarter. So we'll take a timeout. At the end of three, Paducah Tillman leads Madisonville 49-12. We'll take a quick timeout. We'll be back with quarter number four after this. 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
0: Brad Munson, Richard Abraham back here at McWright Field as we get ready to start the fourth quarter. Tillman leads 49-12.
1: Yeah, we were talking earlier that defense, those 3 interceptions, that's the most we had all year. But later on, earlier, we were talking about that team concept. And you understand those DBs, that pressure on the quarterback, that push up front with the big boys up front, all of that goes together, makes him throw that ball off target, and your DB

0: Yankees are back there just playing center field at that point.
1: Yeah. And you had the one that Spivey Nunn tipped up to Bellamy. Those guys are working together, and they are flying to the ball. It will be 4th and 3. They got to figure out where the sticks go, actually, and they're gonna actually have to move the ball, I believe, because I think they've got this wrong, where it's spotted as we flip sides of the field for the fourth quarter. They had them at about the 37, and they should be at about the 42. So they had the ball spotted about 5 yards wrong there. So the 10-yard markers over there were right. The down marker was wrong, and they hand off straight up the middle to shoulders, and there's nothing there.
0: That's 4th and 3.
1: Yep, that was it. That's a turnover on downs. That's Paducah Gentlemen football.
0: Now, this,
1: their own.
0: Listen, you got to know some of these guys, third, fourth string fellas. They're looking at their position coach like, coach, put me in.
1: That was the boss. I think that was the big guy. 70, I think, was the one that actually they handed the ball to.
0: Well, see, it took him a minute to get going.
1: Yeah, well. You're going to have to get some, it's going to take some bit to get that momentum going, I'm thinking. But once it would get rolling, 49-12 the score. Clock is running because we are in running clock territory. Tried to sub late, and they got to get a man off the field. Does Madisonville over there on the far side. Two wide receivers to the near side, two backs in the backfield. Powell comes in motion. They flip to him on the jet sweep. He turns it upfield.
0: Mm.
1: Only found a couple of yards there. He'll get out to about the down to about the 40-yard line. I think he might have needed to go to continue on to the far side.
0: Yeah, he was trying to find it.
1: Powell and Crumble are on the outsides. Shannon is now in at quarterback for the Tornado. And they hand off to English. He goes, bounces it out. He gets out across down to about the 35-yard line. Nice pickup there, down to about the 34. Picks up six. Makes it third and two.
0: It's nothing like getting field time so you can get some film time.
1: Yeah, absolutely.
0: Coaches can point out some things, and you can learn from each snap you take.
1: Shannon, the freshman. Passes the eye test, big kid, and got a pretty big arm. Madisonville almost got into the neutral zone. He's got English lined up to his right. Calls for the ball, hands to English. He cuts it back up the middle, still on his feet, put a hand down, is finally spun down by Sandage and others at about the 30-yard line. But that's enough for the first down.
0: Wow.
1: That's a fighter there.
0: See, you can't coach effort, man.
1: No, you can't.
0: You can coach a lot of things, but effort is not one of them.
1: Yeah. So first and 10 for the Tornado at the 30. Shannon hands to English. English bounces it up the middle. He's got a hole. Ball comes out. I believe Madisonville may have come up with that. That may have been a first turnover of the game for, yep.
0: Don't want to see that.
2: Yeah. 25-yard line.
1: Got spun around as he got into the hole, and the ball popped free.
0: You got to keep that ball close to your body, even if you get spun around.
1: Yeah.
2: Fumbles recovered by number 50.
0: Because I guarantee you, he goes over and says, hey, coach, I got spun around. I got dizzy.
1: Yeah.
0: And it's like, well, son, hang on to the ball.
1: Yeah, Fisk. comes up with that. 8.5, coming up on 8.5 to go here in the game as the clock rolls. 49-12 the score. Tillman on top. Madisonville now with the ball back. First turnover of the game for Tillman. Are those ones still in there on the defensive side? Richards, he's got a whole host of folks in the backfield. Hands off to Sandy.
0: Backside. Look at that.
1: Yep.
0: That came from the backside.
1: Sure did. That was Wyatt Gower, who was coming off that right edge.
0: It's such a game of angles. If he doesn't come flat like that, he didn't make that tackle where he made it.
1: No. Ends up being.
2: There's number 9, Sandy. Tackle by number 22.
1: I got to say.
2: No gain, makes it second down and 10.
1: Yeah, it really is.

0: No gain, second and 10. The marker is a little bit to the positive side, but ball is just on the just near the 26. They fake the handoff. No, they do handoff to Shoulders on the outside. He kind of runs a jet sweep and gets out, picks up 9 yards.
1: Almost
0: to the first down. And actually,
2: it's too short, I think.
0: Yeah, so it should be third and one.
2: Third and two.
0: They only gave him 8 on that.
1: So these guys are just sticking to who they are. Just running the ball, throwing when they absolutely have to.
0: Yeah, I mean, with the clock running, you don't have a lot of options.
1: Oh,
0: they've got
1: true.
0: Trips in the backfield, and you got Sandage off that right side, and he didn't get anywhere. Defensive line stringing that out.
1: I forgot all about the running clock.
0: Yeah.
1: That's
0: yeah, we get past the 35, and the clock's rolling. So.
2: Tackle number 44.
0: So Rage Henderson in there on the gets credit for that tackle. Fourth and two.
1: I saw Rage in the training room. Just he was getting taped, and he is a very intense young man.
0: Yeah. with a name like Rage, I don't doubt that. Quick snap under center. They
1: nothing.
0: Give it to Shoulders and nothing there. Yeah.
1: Good job.
0: He comes up short of the first down, maybe gains one. Actually, no, that was, I thought that was Shoulders, but I think that's actually Gage Kenny. Yeah, it was Gage Kenny that carried that one. Overstreet with the tackle, short of the first down. Tillman takes over with 5:58 to go. Now, it's well away, but I've seen a couple of flashes.
1: Oh.
0: So.
1: Well,
0: there's the possibility of some rain later. But
1: yeah, if it gets to that point, it won't be any much of a debate to call this one.
0: Yeah.
3: Running clock.
0: Yeah. The let's face it, the Maroons ran into a storm tonight.
1: Oh, they did.
0: The tornado have absolutely unloaded on them. Shannon, look at the pass.
1: Nice throw.
0: Out in the flat. Yeah, nice throw. Has his man down for about a first down.
1: Wow.
0: He was out on the far side. Couldn't see who was lined up over there.
1: When the quarterback puts the ball right there.
2: Number 13, Brody Shannon, and number 6, Jake Brown.
0: That's Jake Brown, yeah.
1: Yeah.
2: Second down.
0: Brown picks up 9.
1: Ball placement.
0: Yeah, trips on that far side. That's the tight side of the field. Shannon with keeps it, tries to get straight ahead. Maybe it's about a half yard. It's going to be third down and about 1. He gets down to about the 25.
2: Carry number 13, Brody Shannon, no gain. We'll make it third down and 1.
1: Wish a score on this drive, man. I'd like to see that 50 burger.
0: Well, yeah. The handoff on that far side, the cutback. That's a first down. I have to.
1: Good running backs. Got vision, man. Can see it.
0: We don't have a 47 on our roster. I don't have a 47 on my roster, so I'm not sure who that is. It's in the backfield.
1: Yeah, somebody from the sideline grabbed a jersey.
0: Must have. Shannon. Keeps it, slips as he tries to go forward, and is wrapped up and brought down behind the line of scrimmage. That'll go as a sack. He was a little indecisive on what he was going to do there.
1: And that lets,
0: pitched out, but to the running back.
1: That lets you know how, execution-wise, if you miss a handoff, if you stutter step, you only have about 4 seconds to get the job done. So
0: yeah, second and 13. Shannon has the back to his left, one wide receiver to the far side, 3 to the near side, which is the wide side. He's looking to pass, steps up, has pressure, throws downfield, was looking for Jake Brown. overthrew him just a little bit to the outside. It was Brown was the only one that would have been able to get there to it.
1: Now he throws a nice tight ball, doesn't he?
0: He does. Yeah, it's a pretty ball. He's got an arm, and that's what Coach Thompson was saying early. You know, well, he told us that before the in that show before the season started that he has the opportunity to be really special.

0: Is he a sophomore?
1: No, he's a freshman.
0: Wow.
1: True freshman. Drops back, has pressure, scrambles away, looks to pass, gets it downfield just a little bit high. He had to rush the throw, and it sailed on him just a little bit as he was trying to hit the receiver over on the far side.
2: Who was that? Connor Maxey.
1: It was Connor Maxey over there on the far side. Must have the binoculars going over there. Because I would have needed him from that distance. I'm going to have to throw mine back in the bag. I haven't had him in there. I'm going to have to. Shannon, I apologize to the moms and dads or the parents, grandparents of the running back, because I don't know. We don't have a 47 on our roster. Shannon hits Brown at the just outside the 20. He gets into the Elite Paint and Spine red zone, back to just beyond the original line of scrimmage on fourth down, but that's a turnover on downs. At that point, you're trying to you're seeing what the kids got. You're giving an opportunity for some of the younger guys, and you know, with a minute and a half to go, Madisonville can't do a whole lot here.
0: No, but I'm telling you, the expectations for that offense, Coach Thompson, that offense is designed to score. So why did that not happen? Did you not do your job? All of that is a teaching tool,
1: right?
0: That now that they have these guys on film, they can get better. And down the road, that'll come in and help us.
1: Absolutely. Every little bit helps. Madisonville gets the ball back. Richards comes back out. Sandage, two wide receivers to the near side, two to the far side. He's in the pistol. He goes out into the flat as a receiver. That was number six, Jaden White, sophomore. Caught that ball.
2: To number six, Jaden White.
1: White gets out to right at the 25-yard line, so that's a pickup of eight. Makes it second and two, but clock rolling, 29 seconds to go. Obviously, it's all over, but to see what they can do here, and they go out in the flat to Marsh. Marsh makes a man miss, gets out across the 30 to the 40, crosses midfield, being run down.
0: He stepped out of bounds.
1: 10 seconds, and that cost him the opportunity for a touchdown.
0: Yeah, it did.
1: Really, with that running clock, if you know, if he didn't step out, he has a chance to outrun the defender, but he doesn't. 49-12 is the score. That's what it will end up being. As Tillman caps off a big one here, and not only says, "Welcome to our district next year," but we didn't forget about last year.
0: That's right. There's a phrase, there's a woodshed somewhere.
1: Yeah.
0: They got a lot of action in there.
1: I was thinking that there's a can somewhere that's open. that's kind of what they did tonight.
0: Yeah, with a W on it that says whoop.
1: Yeah, for sure. 49-12, the final score. We'll come back. We'll talk about it. We'll wrap things up when we come back after this. Tillman gets the win tonight over Madisonville. They move to 4-0. More in a minute. The Keenoma postgame show comes up after this here on Super Talk.
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6: Back here, Paducah Tillman gets the win, 49-12. They absolutely, they figured it out. We were talking about this, not to steal, but we were just talking about this off the air.
7: Right.
6: You know, just say what you said so yeah. I don't steal your
7: No, we're all good. We're playing. We're starting to do just what they're doing. You look at this team in the first half, it was a little shaky. They started to trust each other.
6: Yeah.
7: They started to trust each other. And what I mean by that, you had the defensive line getting that push, putting the pressure on the quarterback, coming hard. Yeah. By doing that, he's throwing balls off his back foot, which lets the defensive backs like, oh, this is a punt. And so everything plays off each other, and that's what Coach has been talking about during the coaches show. These guys, if they learn to understand, do your job and we'll be fine.
6: Yeah, and it's what, George Wilson was checking in with us, shout out to George, appreciate him, listening in tonight, and as he said, it's complementary football, and it's offense, defense, special teams, all three facets of the game are beginning to come together.
7: Yeah.
6: And as he pointed out to us and mentioned to us, that identity of the team is beginning to take shape. I mean, they're figuring it out, and they're getting together, and couldn't come at a better time.
7: That's what I was getting ready to say, and what a great time. We're four games in, starting our fifth game, and the sooner we can get our guys on that page and they start to play on that stage, then they get sold into it.
6: Yeah.
7: They see the results of it, and then if anybody tries to get in that mix and mess it up, now you got players going, hey, man, this isn't even going to get to the coach level.
6: Yeah.
7: We're gonna settle this right here.
6: Yeah, it was an impressive display tonight from Tillman. Obviously, they did not forget about last season when Madisonville tried to do exactly what they did last year,
7: and it was working for
6: us on the back foot, and it did work. But the defense held on that 2-point conversion, and instead of us being off schedule, it put them off schedule, and that changed things. And
7: that first quarter started out eerily. Like, didn't we see this exact thing last year?
6: Yeah.
7: They came in and they were doing the same thing, and it was working, but they didn't convert that 2-point conversion.
6: Yeah.
7: And I'll tell you what, guys got going, and that train got on track, man. It was very impressive.
6: It did, yeah. From about, from around that start of the second quarter, from then on, it was this was a freight train headed downhill.
7: Absolutely.
6: And it was a nice performance.

0: performance all the way around. Let's see if we can't find some stats here from the tornado. Let's see if I get the updated stats here. Yes, we do. Updated stats. Individual numbers for Paducah Tillman. Isaac James, 12 carries, 123 yards, two touchdowns, longest run, 52 yards. G. Aubrey Sherrill, 9 carries, 62 yards.
1: Yeah.
0: For 31 yards. I mean, so 31 was his longest, I should say, is what I was meaning to say. Xavier Isabel, 11 of 13, efficient, 193 yards and 3 touchdowns.
1: Yeah, yeah.
0: You don't have to throw for 500 yards. He can.
1: He can.
0: But you don't have to, especially when you've got Isaac running that way. You had Crumble, 4 catches, 105 yards. Thompson, 6 catches, 86 yards. Jake Brown had a couple catches for 14 yards. Jaden Powell just had the one catch tonight, but these guys understand, and that's exactly what we've been talking about. It might be tonight, might be your night.
1: Exactly.
0: Tonight might be the guy next to you's night. But as long as you're happy with the W at the end of the night, it doesn't matter who gets the who gets the numbers.
1: Yeah, and that's and you know what? And that's what you got. I like to see that from team captains.
0: Yeah.
1: It's not just about you being picked before the game starts to go out and flip the coin and say heads or tails. But if you're a team captain, then you got to look at, you're the captain of your crew.
0: Yeah.
1: You know, those things, some of the things should never get to the coach's level. The players should handle that.
0: Right. On the Madisonville side, held them to just 67 yards passing.
1: Wow.
0: Richards was 7 of 17 with 3 interceptions with just 67 yards passing. They had 127 yards on the ground. It was Richards with, he was actually the leading carrier with 74 yards and 64 yards for 64 yards for Sandage.
1: Yeah.
0: So,
1: yeah.
0: I mean, for a guy that was in the top 10,
1: yeah, different kind. Hey,
0: that's a different level of talent.
1: Different group of guys.
0: Yeah, absolutely. Tillman with the. I'm just going to see if I saw a time of possession in here somewhere, but not that matters. But
1: Madisonville definitely had that at the end of the halftime.
0: Yeah. Yeah. Yeah. They did. Because it seems like I saw that number in there somewhere, but the time of possession. Yeah, time of possession, Madisonville had it 30 minutes and 1 second. Tillman had 18 minutes, 57 seconds. They put up 49 points in 18:57 and held Madisonville to 12 points in 30 minutes.
1: Wow, yeah.
0: Great job by the defense.
1: Big plays.
0: Well, and they had to, you think about how long they were on the field.
1: Oh, yeah, their game plan, Madisonville's game plan was ball control. Keep that offense on the sidelines.
0: Yeah.
1: They can't score any points if they're on the sideline. And then what happened was Tillman did score some points on INTs going back the other way. When your defense is scoring touchdowns, man, that's a nice spot to be in.
0: Yeah, that is a nice spot. And that interception return for a touchdown from Harper Shively, who tipped it up in the air himself and tracked it down, caught it, and ran it into the end zone.
1: I bet his eyes got big as saucers, the closest you got to that goal line.
0: You got to know it.
1: They don't come around that often.
0: No, heck no. Some tremendous stuff there. Tillman gets the win tonight, 49-12. We'll tell you, I'll mention our friends at Qdoba. We'll be out there Wednesday night. We'll talk it up on Wednesday night from 6 to 7. If you come out there between 6 and 7, you can get the Coach's Show special. It's a burrito and a regular fountain drink for $10.99 to give you a chance to try out that spicy tequila lime steak or the sweet and spicy Cholula chicken. Which is one of my favorites.
1: I tried that last week, man. That was taste buds was having a ball in
0: my
1: mouth.
0: It's good stuff. They even have, if you need something sweet, they even got the churro chips too. So it's pretty awesome out there at Qdoba. We'll be there from 6 to 7 Wednesday night. There's room at the big table for all four of us, but there's room all around us
1: That's right.
0: Make sure you come out. We'll have dinner solved for you on Wednesday night. Appreciate our friends at Qdoba being a part of the pregame, the postgame show.

0: show and then our coaches show on Wednesday night. Now, our broadcast schedule looks like this. The next 3 weeks, we are on the road. And when I say we're on the road, we are
1: on the road, man.
0: We are going to put some miles on in these next 3 weeks. Next Friday night, we will be in Franklin, at Franklin Simpson next Friday night. So we'll be on the air about 6:20 next Friday night from Franklin. The following week, we go to Allen County, Scottsville. That's the long road trip of the season.
1: I remember making that trip, and it rained all night long.
0: Well, let's not. Let's hope that's not the case.
1: It rained all night.
0: And then we followed that up the third week at Logan County.
1: Logan County.
0: So at least that's a little closer, but still, that's almost to Bowling Green too. So so the next 3 weeks we're on the road. Then it's fall break and we're off.
1: Right.
0: Before we come back here, and I'm gonna have to now. I've lost the thread on the schedule.
1: That's Warren East, isn't it?
0: Where are we? I believe you're right. I believe you're right. Trying to find my.
1: You can bet X's boy's gonna be in his ear on that one.
0: I know. Oh, you got that right. yeah. It's Warren East back here on October 16th. And then it's the last 3 weeks. Two of the last three are at home. We'll have Warren East on the 16th and Callaway County on the 23rd. We go to Christian County to wrap up the regular season. And then if all goes according to plan, and I feel like it will, we'll be right back here on November the 6th to open up the playoffs.
1: Well, when we get back here for Warren East, do I dare think that we'll have hoodies on, maybe?
0: We might.
1: Just a slight chill in the air.
0: Yeah, might be. Let's take a quick time out here, and we'll come back. We'll wrap it up. We'll maybe see if we can find some scores, okay. And then we'll wrap things up real quick after this. You're listening to the Kiroba Postgame Show. Tillman with the win, 49-12 over Madisonville. 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
0: It's a Kiroba postgame show here on Super Talk. We're looking for some scores, and they got a dandy going on over across town.
1: Yeah, we can hear them from here.
0: Yeah, pretty much. at last check from Eric Chumbler over there on 99.5 The Fan, our sister station. The Mustangs lead the Cardinals. Yeah, McCracken leading Mayfield 44-41 with about 10 and a half minutes to play in the fourth quarter.
1: Wow.
0: They got a long time to go, and they've already put 85 points on the board. Let's see. Pulaski beat Corbin tonight 21-14.
1: Wow.
0: Yeah. Johnson Central drops to 1-3. Pikeville beat them 48-19.
1: Them boys in the mountains, man.
0: Yeah. And with 11 minutes to go in the this was a while ago.
1: Okay.
0: But at that point, with 11 minutes to go in the fourth quarter, Highlands was leading Boyle County 34-14. So, I mean, that's, you know, like I said, Seneca Driver and Boyle.

0: County?
1: Yeah, you know what?
0: U of L won tonight. They beat Villanova 59-13.
1: Well, there you go.
0: So they needed that.
1: You go, these teams, man, and on paper, you should get these guys. You should dominate these guys. Yeah. But you get out there and playing, and that is something, that momentum. You get a couple of stops, and you get a couple of scores, and now the team that's supposed to win gets a little frustrated and not executing. So. Yeah.
0: South Warren, let's see. South Warren beat Bowling Green 34-17. I was going to see if any of these scores would update on the on that site while I'm looking at this one, trying to see what all's happening here around the states. Because a lot of the Eastern. Okay, this is a final now. Highlands beat Boyle County 41-21. Beat them by 20. In the Rebels' last 51 games, they've lost twice by a combined 13 points before tonight.
1: Wow.
0: That's crazy.
1: That's good stuff.
0: Yeah, so, that's just some wild stuff going on. At the end of the third quarter, Graves County leads Union County 35-17. Graves County about to get their first win of the season.
1: You see anything for Caldwell?
0: That's what I'm looking down here to see. Usually those guys are pretty good about posting stuff. I'm terrible about it, by the way, if you follow me on social media, because I get into the game and I'm not as much on the social media as some are. I'm scrolling here. I'm actually scrolling next to see. Allen County Scottsville, who we have in 2 weeks, shut out by Glasgow 48-0.
1: The guys down the road in Princeton, if they won tonight, it's been a minute since they were 4-0.
0: Yeah. Let's see. Murray was beaten at the end of three quarters. Murray was beaten Marshall County 42-8. Murray's got so much talent.
1: They do, man. That defense is top shelf.
0: And they got some meat on that team too. They got some big time linemen on both sides of the ball. It was wild to watch them. Rockcastle County came all the way to Trigg County tonight. They won. Rockcastle won 36-0. After Marshall County pulled off that. Upset, or not really upset, but that double overtime thriller against Trigg last week. But Marshall kind of came back to earth tonight a bit. Like I said, I'm not seeing.
1: We can check it out.
0: I'm seeing the Caldwell score, but we'll keep an eye on some of those things. We'll post some scores over at West Kentucky Star. We'll try to get. Try to get some scores. The final tonight, Graves County does get the win, 35-13 over Union County. Eagles get their first win of the season. They head to Owensboro next Friday night. Our friends over on Willie 102 will have the call on that one. So, that's all I'm seeing right now. So, unless... let me see here. Are those these today...
2: Hey, is this yours?
0: Yeah, let's see. What is Caldwell? Are they 3A?
1: Are they 2A? 2A. I believe 2A. They're 2A.
0: Let's see if they're. If I got them on here for today. This. I'm not a big fan of this. The way this thing sorts out. The new scoreboard site. Don't get me started.
1: Yeah, it took me a minute to find what I was looking for earlier.
0: I'm not seeing any updated scores on that at the moment. So we'll wrap it up from here. But like I said, next Friday night we'll be in Franklin, over in Simpson County, just south of Bowling Green. If you can't make the drive, we'll have the broadcast for you beginning about 6:20 next Friday night here on Super Talk. And you can listen online as well at on the Listen Now page at WestKentuckyStar.com. I'll try to post that on my Facebook as well,
1: yes, sir.
0: And other social medias where you can hit that link

0: We'll have that for you coming up at the Wednesday night. We will certainly have the next edition of Tornado Talk presented by Qdoba. I'm sure it'll be a fun one to get to talk to Coach Thompson and Coach Love about kind of getting one back against
1: the
0: Bills.
1: Yeah.
0: That'll wrap it up from here as we get to the bottom of the hour. Super Talk 94.3 WKYX, Golconda Paducah. Thanks for joining us tonight. Thanks for your time this time. And until next time, so long, everybody.
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0: And we know you may not be able to listen to the radio all day, every day, even though we think you should. 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

There's one photo that I sent my family, and it's my kids when we were in D.C. in front of this 9/11 wreckage in the Smithsonian. And they did not understand. I mean, they were very somber, and they understood the weight of the moment, but they did not have that weight like their dad and I had watching them look at it, because one of them wasn't even here when it happened, and then the oldest one was just a baby in a bouncy seat when we were sitting in the living room and my husband was at work and he was 3 months old and we were watching everything unfold on television. And to see him stand in front of the wreckage those years later was really a gut punch, right? And I had silently thought, I thought to myself, well, I was taking in, you know, before me. And that's the photo, by the way. If you get the newsletter on Substack, Chapter and Verse, that's the photo I have linked in today's piece that I'm talking about. And I thought, how are we doing? Like, not how are we doing generally. When I was standing there in that moment, I thought, how are we doing? Like, how are we doing, not just as a nation, but, you know, how are we doing raising kids in this environment? This is very, it's a very introspective time, but I think it's incredibly important to discuss it in depth every month. There was one piece, and I share this as often as I can, because there were a lot of things that were written after 9/11, and everyone was sharing their experiences, which I think is important to share. And of all of the things that have been written, including mine, there's one that I think really stands so high above all of the others. And a lot of people, I think, and I'm pulling this up, so bear with me. When we think, you know, to everything that we do politically, you know, some of us are kind of in the fire, and then you lose friends, and especially when those friends are assassinated, or, you know, when the stress of what they're doing gets to them. And you really have a hard time getting back to normalcy. It's like, you know, to a more extreme version, way more extreme version, combat veterans returning. And they are going back to civilian life. And there was this scene, because you know I was going to do this. You know I was going to take it back to Lord of the Rings. I had a smile. There's this scene in Lord of the Rings, and it's actually in the first one, The Fellowship. And there was a conversation between Frodo, and at the time, they were still calling him Strider. And he was asked, well, how is it that you can go back, you've seen all of this evil in the world. You've seen all the evil in the world. How is it that you can watch these people, these hobbits or anybody else, argue over stupid stuff? Now, I'm kind of butchering it a little bit, but Frodo asked him, you know, aren't you frustrated with these hobbits? Because they're so obsessed with these other concerns. You know, this is my friend Dan McLaughlin. This is a great thing. He also took it back to Lord of the Rings. I have this linked on Substack. He writes, quote, he says, there is a scene that comes to mind, and I'm placing it in Lord of the Rings because that's where I remember it. He's correct. He says, Frodo the Hobbit has lived all of his life in the Shire, where the world of hobbits revolves around hospitality and particular etiquette and family snobbery and all of the silliest little things, silly, at least, in comparison to the great and dangerous adventure he finds himself embarked on. Aragorn, one of the men, has been patrolling the area around the Shire for years, warding off invading creatures of all varieties of evil. Frodo asks Aragorn, eventually, whether he isn't frustrated with and contemptuous of hobbits and the small, simple concerns that dominate their existence when such dangers are all at hand. Aragorn responds that to the contrary, it is the simpleness and even the pettiness of the hobbits that makes the task worthwhile, because it's proof that he has done his job, kept them so safe and insulated from the horrors all around them, that they

0: showing no irony, no embarrassment in concerning themselves with such trivial things in such a hazardous world. McLaughlin adds, it often struck me that you could ask no better description of the role in law enforcement and military, keeping us so safe that we may while our days on the ups and downs of made-up games. And because he's a baseball writer, he began as a sports writer, and he was talking earlier in his piece how he couldn't write about baseball for a long time after, because he lived in Manhattan and he was almost there. His train was delayed. And he eventually went back to baseball, and he added this. He goes, and that's why baseball still matters. There must be time for mourning, so much mourning, and time as well to feel secure that 55,000 people can gather together again safely in one place. And that's true. That's true. But I love that because, you know, Frodo ended up going to the Undying Lands because he just, the ring wears on you. And Samwise Gamgee even went to the Undying Lands. Gimli was the first and only dwarf allowed to stay in the Undying Lands. And at one point, and I know you remember, at the very end of the Return of the King, at the very end of The Hobbit, actually, of the Ring, of the Fellowship of the Ring, Tolkien had included, and this was portrayed beautifully in the film, Frodo had told Samwise, he's like, the Shire's been saved, but not for me. And I always thought it interesting that, but the difference between Frodo and Aragorn, this would have corrupted any other man to have to carry the ring. And Aragorn knew that. He knew he did not have the strength, which is why it took everything he had to just put his hands and back away. Remember in the forest when they had to part ways? He had to, for his own self-discipline, and to keep Frodo safe. He was still fulfilling his end of the agreement. But Frodo was able to carry that ring for all that time. And it did crack him. But the discipline, though, and I love what he said, that everything was so trivial, and that's how he knew that he was doing a good job, because you had trivialness. Now, some might say bread and circus, but I don't think so. There's a difference. But I always thought that that was a great piece. If you'd like to read the full piece, I have it linked. It's the last thing that we have up at Chapter and Verse on Substack today. But I always thought that that was very powerful, a very powerful piece. And it's a good point to remember going forward. Now, a few other things. This, because we were talking about people yucking it up, and then we were talking about Mamdani not listening. And we're going to have a difficult conversation now about how it changed and who changed it. So the other day, you had George Bush, who was talking with Condoleezza Rice, and he was reflecting on 9/11. And I told you that I think everyone was incredibly comforted as a nation by the way Bush handled not just the day of 9/11, but in the immediate weeks after. And I don't think anybody would argue that. I think you're going to find a lot of bipartisan agreement on that. But things changed after. And then we had the Patriot Act, and which really kind of created the modern day, as we know it, surveillance state. And a lot of other things happened. And then you had this. This is cut four.
1: I want you to talk about a couple of those events. You talked about going to the Islamic Center and trying to make sure that our Muslim American citizens knew that we didn't blame them for what had happened.
2: I also made it clear that Islam was a religion of peace, not a religion of war, and that these people subverted their religion.
0: Well, that's simply not true, and we know that now. Why does an ideology have to be comforted? Why do we have to bend over backwards, assuring the ideology that created the evil that took out thousands of Americans on 9/11? Why do they have to be comforted? Why immediately is that the first thought? I think that's the source of a lot of resentment for people. I know it is for me. Why? You're not owed it. And if you were really as selfless as you pretend, you would say, no. First off, something horrible was done to you, to this nation,

0: to Western ideology, our first and foremost thoughts are with you. You're being attacked. And by the way, you know that if you say, I'm sorry that this has happened to you, that doesn't mean that you're taking ownership of it. It means you're empathizing. But we our society wouldn't even allow that. Wouldn't even allow that. As Zoe Mandani constantly reminds us when he's like, well, I'm not, you know, I didn't just shut up. You can't even be prevailed upon to offer any words of comfort all these years. You still believe that you're owed some kind of comeuppance at the expense of the people your ideology murdered? That is why a lot of people are resentful, and they have every right to be. It's justified and righteously so. This idea, well, I made clear that that was your first problem. In the aftermath of 9/11, that's the first lie you told. And you know what? It still isn't. I've seen evidence of that firsthand very clearly. It still isn't. Whether it's Sunni or Shia. Oh, yeah. Coming up, I want to play this video for you of one of the pool cleaners. I didn't even think about this. A 9/11 pool cleaner. You know, they go and it looks like, can I just be honest, it looks like a terrifying working environment. We have that coming up and more. Florida Man's on the way as we move. Partners that bring you the program, Alliance Defending Freedom. They've been in courtrooms across the country, including the Supreme Court, state houses across the country, fighting to protect our rights. Half the time, people don't even know that they're doing it. Not until a decision has been announced, like the amazing landmark free speech victory they won in front of the Supreme Court on behalf of a Christian counselor. Or maybe you've heard about Jack Phillips, the baker in Colorado, who for 10 years, the left targeted him to try to bankrupt him and ruin his life because he's a devout Christian baker, and Alliance Defending Freedom stepped in the gap to shield him. Same thing with Baronel Stutzman, a florist that I spoke to, who's up in Oregon, or a t-shirt shop owner in Kentucky. I could go on, a bed and breakfast owner in Hawaii. Or protecting women's sports, whether it's the state house or whether it's the house of the congressional house, or whether it's in front of Supreme Court, Alliance Defending Freedom is there fighting the biggest cultural and legal battles that are happening right now. And they rely on the generosity of people like you to continue fighting these battles. 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
3: The midterms are almost here, and Republicans could be in deep trouble. Polls show Democrats leading in key races. Tonight, Rob Finnerty on Newsmax reveals the growing threat from the DSA and the radical left. With less than 60 days to go, Finnerty says it's time for the GOP to hit the

0: panic button. The House may go, and control of the Senate is up for grabs. Gas prices, mortgage rates, health care, and out-of-control national debt. Americans are angry, and the progressive left wants total control of Congress. Tallarico, El Sayed, AOC, Bernie Sanders. Finnerty reveals President Trump's secret plan to fight back and what you can do to help him. Don't miss Finnerty tonight at 8 p.m. Eastern on Newsmax. 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

0: permission to make bad decisions. It's time for Florida Man.
1: So I have a lot of stuff here, and I'm going to try to blaze through this because some of it's real good. Real good. R-I-L-L good. That's how you know it's good, when it's real good. So we're going to start with this guy who's, I don't know why this is happening. Why is this? God love Florida Man. He was arrested wearing a G-string and sneakers. That's it. In a Florida Target, a Florida Target parking lot. Seminole County, Florida Man was arrested because he was wearing a G-string and just sneakers in a Target parking lot. The deputy responded to a Sunday night call about a man outside of a car having a date with himself. I don't know how else to put that. The deputy said his name's 41-year-old Nicholas Leidick. He told the deputy that he had ended up getting wet in his car and he had to get out and somehow change his clothes. And I don't know. And the deputy found a grody backpack full of women's underwear and some... how do I say this? Solo date toys.
2: There you go.
1: I cannot believe I just did that. Go me. And he was taken into custody and charged with indecent exposure. He also has another conviction from another Florida county, also from last year, for the same thing. Just going to say, I feel like he's a weirdo. Just, I feel like that's pretty safe. Let's see. I want to get to this one. I know I have other ones on the list, but can we also talk about... this guy called himself a life coach, and he wasn't. He's a violent South Florida sex trafficker who went by the street name Catchy, C-A-C-H-I, is that correct? I'm assuming, I don't know, we don't know. And he called himself a life coach, like that's how he would say what his job is. His real name is Russell Dominique Brown. He is facing a basket full of felony charges in Miami-Dade because this is what he said. This is literally what he told police. I'm not kidding you. Hands this guy, quote, "I don't consider myself a pimp. I'm a life coach." So just if you're just joining us, Florida Man has redefined the word pimp. And now the acceptable politically correct term is life coach.
2: Okay. It's all about perspective.
1: It's not pimping. It's life coaching. Big life coaching. Spending G's. Okay. So he ended up getting arrested because apparently he's beating the heck out of all his ladies. Just beating them up and down the street. And he was also... Well, and he also told police that these are my bees. Not like the bug. And he assured police that he was also a big deal in Miami. And they said, yes, that's why we're arresting you. But anyway, they said that the women who were victimized had a $1,000 daily quota. They were beaten. They were constantly threatened with violence. He would threaten to kill them. They were afraid to leave because he would find them and stalk them. So, yeah, he basically is a sex trafficker and a violent, abusive one at that. I don't really think that qualifies as a life coach. So... good try, but no play. We've got our third hour coming up. Don't go anywhere.

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0: 6,000 people whose lives were lost on September 11th, 2001 have been read at Ground Zero, along with 7 moments of silence. Family members, survivors, first responders, and others gathered on the plaza at the 9/11 Memorial for the somber ceremony that included music from the Brooklyn Youth Chorus, cellist Yo-Yo Ma, and singer Jennifer Nettles. Security was tight as the event was attended by many dignitaries, including 4 former presidents, Vice President J.D. Vance, and other current and former elected officials. At Ground Zero in Lower Manhattan, Tanya J. Powers, Fox News.
1: A somber remembrance at the Pentagon.
2: Today, as the sun rose, a giant American flag was unfurled at the point of impact from those 25 years ago. A nod to the firefighters who responded to the Pentagon attack, unfurling the flag over the smoldering rubble a day after the attack. Those 3 firemen were present at the Pentagon ceremony today.
1: Fox's Jennifer Griffin. President Trump spoke at the Pentagon ceremony, telling the victims' families and dignitaries the nation will never forget. And he said American service members are working now to ensure that Iran will never have a nuclear weapon. At the memorial in Shanksville, Pennsylvania, where United Flight 93 went down, Interior Secretary Doug Burgum laid a wreath. Some of the passengers on that flight stormed the cockpit in an attempt to keep the jet from hitting what's believed to have been its target, the U.S. Capitol. The CIA has declassified dozens of intelligence reports related to the attacks.
3: The documents show the CIA repeatedly warned former Presidents Bill Clinton and George W. Bush that Osama bin Laden was determined to strike the U.S.
1: Fox's Christina Coleman, a 1998 report during Bill Clinton's presidency, stated supporters of bin Laden may try to fly an explosive-packed plane into a U.S. city. 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
1: The Iran-backed Houthi rebels in Yemen have captured a strategic island at the southern entrance to the Red Sea. That's according to the Associated Press. Congo's Ebola outbreak continues to spread.
8: Health officials reporting Ebola has now reached a 7th province in Congo. The latest case is in the country's northwest. It's the first time the outbreak has been confirmed in western Congo, away from the outbreak's eastern epicenter. Officials say the outbreak has already sickened nearly 7,000 people and killed more than 3,000. The World Health Organization warns the outbreak remains out of control as insecurity, displacement, and a shortage of health workers complicate the response. Vaccination efforts are underway while researchers work to develop a vaccine specifically for this strain of Ebola. Angelo Bavaro, Fox News.
1: New major surprises in the Consumer Price Index for August.
9: Inflation rose largely as expected in August. The Consumer Price Index rose 0.4%, up 3.4% for the year, holding steady from July. Core CPI, excluding food and energy, rose 0.3%, slightly higher than forecast. However, core CPI for the year rose 2.4%, the slowest pace since March of 2021. The month included a rebound in oil and gas prices as the Iran conflict continued. This is the last major economic report before next week's Federal Reserve meeting wraps up, September 16th. Janico Solda, Fox News.
1: Author Salman Rushdie is set to receive the National Book Award Medal for Lifetime Achievement. Rushdie, an American citizen originally from Mumbai, says he feels a deeper connection to the U.S. through this honor. Rushdie published over 20 books, including The Satanic Verses. He was wounded in an attack in upstate New York in 2022 that left him blind in one eye. I'm Lee Silasera. This is Fox News.
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1: 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Lois, Sam, and Polo. It is the Joe Pags Show. Glad to have you along for the ride. There's a lot going on. There's a lot to get to. Lots to talk about. Free Speech Friday, but we're going to be spending just about the entire show today on exactly what this date is. It is a quarter century since we all got that information, that notice, that news, that call, that however you got it, that we were under attack. And at first, we didn't know we were under attack. Let's be honest. For those who don't know, and if you've had your head in the ground, today is September 11th, 2026. So 9/11, 25 years later. And we're going to spend a lot of time on this program today with a retrospective. Where were we then? Where were we on September 10th, 2001? And where were we on September 12th, 2001? Compared to where we are today, it's a very, very different world. We're going to break down all of it. Where was I? What was I doing? I was in the business as a television news anchor at the time. And when we got this news, there's no way we thought it was what it ended up being. There was no way we thought this was a terrorist attack on our soil. And again, I'm not for any terrorist attacks, but this wasn't, you know, somebody shot a couple of people. This wasn't somebody blew up a car. This was taking on the representation of the American way of life, taking on our financial power, taking on our political or governmental power. This was going after the heart of the United States. They knew they couldn't just defeat us by doing this attack, but they knew that it would scare us into changing who we were and how we lived. And for a moment, it looked like that wasn't going to happen. And then it did happen. We're going to spend a lot of time today. I've got Rudy Giuliani. It's an interview I did a couple of years ago. The mayor is very busy today. You know that he loves coming on the program. But we talked about this at length, where he was, what exactly happened, what he knew, what action he took, what went on that day in Lower Manhattan. For a while, we thought that he and Bernie Kerik, may he rest in peace, the then police commissioner of New York, we thought we might have lost Rudy Giuliani and Bernie Kerik. Then George Pataki was the governor at the time, and why that was important to get things back up and running in New York City. Going to break all that down and then some. We'll go through step by step exactly what happened that day. So not only Rudy Giuliani explaining what he did that day, but also a guy named Joe Imperatrice. He is the guy who founded the Blue Lives Matter New York City movement. It's an organization that he heads, retired New York PD sergeant. He's a guy who I believe is going to run for mayor of New York soon. That is a new interview. Make sure you stick around for that. Plus, we also have Darren Kinder. Had Darren on the show yesterday to talk about being a Secret Service agent for 25 years. What you may not remember is that Darren also was a Secret Service agent who was based in Lower Manhattan. And on 9/11, he was in World Trade Center number 7. He ended up going and saving lives, going into the buildings. He was leaving the buildings as firefighters were entering the buildings. We've got his recollection. That's a new interview as well, perspective that you probably haven't heard before. It's a startling reminder about how far we've come in a very strange way over the past 25 years. We see people who are Americans who are saying we deserve 9/11. We're seeing people who are here and came through immigration, either legally or illegally, that say things like, some people did some things. Oh, yeah, she serves in Congress. Some people did something on 9/11. There are people in Congress that are taking the side of our sworn enemies, which is very strange. We're going to get into all that and then some. But let's rewind to that morning in Lower Manhattan. What I know is it was a beautiful day. And I say that because we've all seen the video over and over and over now. That day was a beautiful day toward the end of summer in New York City, like better than you would have expected. And that morning, we now know exactly what went down. 5:45 a.m., Muhammad Atta and Abdulaziz Al-Amari, and I'm getting this from MillerCenter.org, two of the intended hijackers passed through security at the Portland International Jetport in Maine. They board a commuter flight to Boston Logan International Airport. Then they board American Airlines Flight 11. 7:59 a.m., Flight 11 takes off from Boston, headed for Los Angeles, California. 76 passengers, 11 crew members, 5

hijackers on board. 8:15 a.m., United Airlines Flight 175 takes off from Boston, also headed for Los Angeles. There, you've got 51 passengers, 9 crew members, and 5 hijackers on board. 8:19 a.m., a flight attendant on Flight 11, Betty Ann Ong, alerts ground personnel that a hijacking is underway and that the cockpit is unreachable. 8:20 a.m., American Airlines Flight 77 takes off from Dulles outside of Washington, D.C., headed for Los Angeles. There are 53 passengers, 6 crew members, and 5 hijackers on board. Now, keep in mind, the reason we found out later that they were taking these, hijacking these planes that were going to go across the country, they would have the most fuel on them. Keep that in mind. 8:24 a.m., Muhammad Atta, a hijacker on Flight 11, unintentionally alerts air controllers in Boston to the attack. He meant to press the button that allowed him to talk to passengers on his flight. 8:37 a.m., after hearing the broadcast from Atta on Flight 11, Boston Air Traffic Control alerts U.S. Air Force's Northeast Defense Sector, who then mobilize the Air National Guard to follow the plane. 8:42 a.m., United Flight 93 takes off from Newark, New Jersey, after delay due to routine traffic. It was headed for San Francisco, again, across the country. 33 passengers, 7 crew members, 4 hijackers are on board. 8:46 a.m., Flight 11 crashes into World Trade Center's North Tower. All passengers aboard are instantly killed, and employees of the World Trade Center are trapped above the 91st floor. 9:03 a.m., Flight 175 crashes into the World Trade Center South Tower. All passengers aboard are killed instantly, and so are an unknown number of people in the tower. Let me stop there. At 8:46 a.m., I was asleep. I'm a television news anchor in Lansing, Michigan, and I did the 6 and 11 o'clock newscast. I generally stay up very late at night, and I was awakened by my wife, who said, "You're not going to believe this," and she normally wouldn't wake me up that early. But we had been to the World Trade Center just 2 or 3 years earlier, I think in 1998. Beautiful, majestic buildings. If you'd never gone, you missed out on a lot. And when she tells me this, I'm thinking, okay, somebody's drunk. Somebody did something here that they didn't intend to. Somebody had a heart attack. No way you're thinking that it's terrorism at that point. So now I'm up, wiping the sleep out of my eyes. Many of you are already up, well into your day. Others were awakened like I was, and we popped the TV on. And I think I was watching ABC. I was a news anchor at an ABC affiliate in Lansing at the time, but it might not have been. We just put on the news, whatever the news was. And we're watching as we're seeing this plume of smoke coming from this majestic tower that we stood under not long earlier. Just watching it billow, it's unbelievable. How would a small plane permeate this steel building? How would that happen? And as we're watching, that's when 9:03 a.m. rolls around. Flight 175 crashes into the World Trade Center South Tower. All passengers aboard are killed instantly, and so an unknown number of people in the tower. 9:05 a.m., President George W. Bush, in an elementary school classroom in Florida, is informed about the hit on the second tower. His chief of staff, Andrew Card, whispers the chilling news into the president's ear. We've all now seen this picture and that video. Bush later wrote about his response. "I made the decision not to jump up immediately and leave the classroom. I didn't want to rattle the kids. I wanted to project a sense of calm. I had been in enough crises to know that the first thing the leader has to do is to project calm." 9:28 a.m., hijackers attack Flight 93. 9:37 a.m., Flight 77 crashes into the Pentagon. All passengers aboard are instantly killed, and so are the 125 civilian and military personnel in the building. 9:45 a.m., U.S. airspace is shut down under Operation Yellow Ribbon. All civilian aircraft are ordered to land at the nearest airport. 9:55 a.m., Air Force One with President George W. Bush aboard takes off from Florida. 9:57 a.m., passengers aboard Flight 93 begin to run up toward the cockpit. Jarrah, the pilot, begins to roll the plane back and forth in an attempt to destabilize the revolt. 9:59 a.m., the South Tower of the World Trade Center collapses. 10:02 a.m., Flight 93 plows into an empty field in Shanksville, Pennsylvania. Although its ultimate target is unknown, it was likely headed for either the White House or the U.S. Capitol. 10:18 a.m., President Bush authorizes any non-grounded planes to be shot down. At that time, all 4 hijacked planes had already crashed, but the president's team was operating under the impression that Flight 93 was still in the air. 10:28 a.m., the North Tower of the World Trade Center collapses. 10:53

0: Friday, Secretary of Defense Donald Rumsfeld orders the U.S. military to move to a higher state of alert, going to DEFCON 3. 11:45 a.m., Air Force One lands at Barksdale Air Force Base near Shreveport, Louisiana. 12:15 p.m., airspace in the United States is completely free of all commercial and private flights. 1:30 p.m., Air Force One leaves Barksdale. 2:30 p.m., Rudy Giuliani, the mayor of New York City, visits the fallen Twin Towers, the World Trade Center, at what becomes known as Ground Zero. Unbelievable. Still, reading that retrospective just reads like fiction. It reads like a novel that there's no way that really happened to us. There's no way that really is what went down in the United States of America in 2001. There's no way. There's much more, of course. We'll keep on telling the story. I'm going to keep on telling the story. One of the reasons why I want to read this the way that I'm reading it and relay it to you the way I'm relaying it to you is because we have generations who have been born since that don't have any clue what went down. And I don't blame them. They just weren't born yet, or they were too small, too young to really get what was going on. I'm not casting aspersions on them, because I remember when people told me about World War II and the attack on Pearl Harbor, I'd be like, wow, that's crazy. But it wasn't like, what, 2,500 of our military members? We were now launched into a war we had no part of? I mean, the ramifications here stateside were monumental. And again, I didn't get it because I didn't live through it. I wasn't alive when Kennedy was shot. So I didn't get it. I mean, I got it. But I wasn't like, did I feel the pall that was cast across this entire nation? No. Did I feel this unbelievable feeling of misery and insecurity that we're not used to having here in the United States? No, I didn't feel that. But I get it now. So I want to make sure that I, in my job as a storyteller, tell you the story. I want to make sure that I'm doing it right. And that we do honor those who died that day. 2,977 people gone. Because somebody didn't like us. Somebody doesn't like our way of life. Somebody thinks that their way of life is better, and we better wake up and realize it. Going to continue on this just retrospective of that day. We'll have Rudy Giuliani from 2024 at the bottom of the hour, where he explains exactly what happened that day. Our good friend, the mayor. We've also got, again, Darren Kinder on this program, Joe Imperatrice on this program, and we're going to spend a lot of time talking about exactly what we all saw, what we felt, and how different things are now, 25 years later, on the Joe Pags Show. So make sure you stay right here. Again, there is a ton going on, and a ton that we want to get to, and we're going to do it for this entire program today. 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A lot of people losing a lot of weight through these GLP-1s. They've got that dramatic weight loss. They're all going, holy mackerel, what's going on with that? Well, that dramatic weight loss is something that the doctors and researchers over at Lean at Brick House say you can get similar results from what it is they devise, and it's called Lean. 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And we're back after this in the Joe Pags Show.
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0: Kentucky has joined 28 states in suing Meta, the parent company of Facebook. They claim that Facebook and Instagram are addictive and harm children, causing mental and physical harms. Prosecutors say that these are dangers which Meta ignored, all in the name of maximizing profit. Meta denies all of these claims, but Kentucky Attorney General Russell Coleman says that Meta's algorithms expose children to inappropriate and harmful content. His goal is to force the company to implement safeguards to protect children. This lawsuit could be a monumental step in protecting our children from social media harms. The trial is underway in California, and the stakes are high. If found guilty, Meta could be found liable for up to $1.4 trillion in damages.
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4: Break down exactly what happened 25 years ago today on 9/11/2001. It is the quarter century anniversary of that deadly, devastating terrorist attack on the United States of America. Again, 2:30 p.m. that afternoon, Rudy Giuliani, the mayor of New York, visited the fallen Twin Towers of the World Trade Center, what became known as Ground Zero. 3 o'clock p.m., Air Force One lands at Offutt Air Force Base in Nebraska. And President Bush is immediately taken to a secure bunker that's capable of withstanding a nuclear attack. 4:30 p.m., Air Force One leaves Offutt and heads back toward Andrews Air Force Base near Washington, D.C. 5:30 p.m., Building 7 of the World Trade Center collapses. 8:30 p.m., President Bush addresses. Now, keep in mind who these people were that we almost immediately knew pulled off this attack. Osama bin Laden is a guy that we armed as the Mujahideen because he was fighting the Soviet Union that was invading Afghanistan. We, by proxy, this is me, this is not from the Miller website, we, by proxy, were fighting against the Soviet Union and beating them by allowing those who are in Afghanistan to have the right weaponry and the right intelligence or the right technology or the right training to take them on. But I guess what you don't realize is even though the enemy of your enemy is your friend, that enemy, once they defeat the other enemy, can easily turn on you. And that's what happened here. That's what the official story is. That's what happened here. So bin Laden was the guy that we'd already known about. And again, I was a TV news anchor in Lansing, Michigan at the time. And we've been reporting on Al-Qaeda for a while. Remember the USS Cole. Remember what happened in Kenya in 1998. They've been attacking all sorts of our interests around the globe. Now, what happened that day was something that none of us would have seen coming, not for, I mean, even our wildest imagination, the most negative thought we could have was never, they're going to take out the World Trade Center. They're going to take out the United States Pentagon. They're going to try to take out the Capitol or whatever they were aiming for with that plane that went down in Shanksville. We never would have expected that could have happened. Not here. I mean, we're safe here. We're good here. That happens elsewhere. And for those who don't remember the time before 9/11, it was a time of a very different, much more innocent United States of America. You didn't have to take your shoes off. There was no DHS. There was no TSA. I mean, it was easy. You go through a metal detector, have a nice day. You didn't have these big, long lines that we ended up getting. We didn't have all these rules and regulations if you wanted to fly. It was something that most people who are of the younger millennial, Gen Z and Gen Alpha, they don't have any clue what life was like. We had the Patriot Act, which was installed to make sure that we could go after the bad guys and get them before they get us. And then it was supposed to sunset, and it never did. It's still there. It's still in place. They keep on re-upping it. And as you say, listen, we should get our freedom and liberty back. We were fine with giving up some of our freedoms and liberties so you go and get the bad guys that did this to us. But then they stuck around. We still have that on us. It's so crazy to me. That's exactly the way that we're still living 25 years later. What they did changed our way of life. We ended up going to war in Iraq because we had this faulty intelligence that said that they had weapons of mass destruction en masse. Ended up going into Afghanistan. We're there for 20 years to take out the Taliban that gave aid and harbor and they abetted Al-Qaeda. They even helped to let them train there. Took out the Taliban. Guess who runs the country of Afghanistan today? The Taliban. We have to be smarter as a nation. We were awakened that day, and we were galvanized the day after.

0: on September 10th of 2001. We were an innocent people. So on September 11th, we were under attack and we were scared. On September 12th of 2001, we were galvanized as a country. Many of you won't remember this. There was an ad campaign on television, I believe it was on Radio 2. And it was people from Texas and California and Oregon and Nebraska and New Jersey and Florida and Georgia, every state. And they were standing there saying, I am a New Yorker. Because we all saw ourselves and our country and our freedom and our future in what happened in New York. We all did. I remember then Citizen Trump, who was the biggest developer in New York, or one of them, said, let's rebuild the towers now, exactly as they were, because we're not going to let them win. We got to hit them back and hit them back now. I'll never forget that. Those who are trying to sully his name now, you have no clue how ready this guy was to rebuild it and put it in bin Laden's face. But what happened that day is something that has now gone to more of an historical look. That's why spending this time today, I found it to be very important. When we come back after the bottom of the hour, it's going to be Rudy Giuliani. This is an interview I did in 2024, where we break down exactly what happened that day in New York City on 9/11. Keep it on the Joe Pags Show.
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4: Was the mayor of New York City on 9/11/2001. In fact, the election was supposed to be happening, and he was actually term limited out, but he remained the mayor, and then Bloomberg ended up becoming the mayor after that, who said he would continue what Rudy was doing. He didn't do it as well, but he said that. All that said, Rudy Giuliani and Bernie Kerik and George Pataki kept that city together, kept that state together, and basically kept the United States together. We became more galvanized and more united. I've talked to Rudy over the years about this. This is a couple of years ago from the anniversary of 9/11. And I asked him, I just started out by saying, where were you when this happened? Where were you? You were the guy. You were the guy running the city better than anybody had run it ever. Where were you?
5: I was at the end of my term. I had another 4 months to go. They were having a primary that day for Republican-Democrat nominees.

0: in a little later, and we'd have a meeting at 4, because I always had a meeting at 8. And I had breakfast with Bill Simon, and Denny Young was my counsel. Bill was a former assistant running for governor of California. I was giving him advice. And all of a sudden, toward the end of breakfast, Patty Verone, my detective, who was one of my main security people, came in and told Denny and me there's a big fire down at the World Trade Center.
1: Wow.
0: They think a single-engine plane hit the tower. And it's pretty bad. And, you know, I went to every major fire. I went like my predecessor LaGuardia did.
1: Yes.
0: And I went because it ensured better cooperation. I could make sure my fire department had everything I wanted. I could make sure the police department, all the other emergency services were doing what they should be doing. So I wasn't thinking immediately terrorist attack. When I got outside, I looked up in the sky. I saw a perfectly blue sky, and I started to think, it can't be an accident, not with this kind of visibility.
1: Right.
0: Got in the car, and when we were in the car, rushing down with the police, you know, lights and sirens, all that stuff, we could see a much worse fire than a twin-engine plane. So I got on the phone with the police commissioner, and we just decided to assume the worst case. We said, oh, let's assume it's a terrorist attack. Let's assume it's Bin Laden.
1: Right.
0: Who threatened to attack us 4 or 5 times, so it wasn't like a surprise. So we closed down the bridges and the tunnels. We started sending our police to the other targets, because one attack could be 5.
1: Yeah.
0: I was about 3 minutes away when Bernie calls me back and says, boss, they just hit us with another plane. This is definitely a terrorist attack. He said, damn right it is. Well, what else do we've got to do? He said, well, I see your car. Let's talk. So they put up an emergency command center about a block and a half from the Twin Towers. I walked to the Twin Towers with them. On the way there, I saw a man jump from the 101st, 104.
1: Oh, my God.
0: It was an unbelievable experience that I kind of relive constantly. And then I went to see the chief, Chief Gansey, and asked him what he needed. And he told me what he would need. He anticipated they'd be here into the next day and the day after. He said, we're going to have to do around the clock. We're going to have to get help from other departments. I said, okay, I'll get the commissioner to start working on it. He said, he is already. He's going to meet up with you shortly. And then he said, tell these people to go north. Get them the hell out of here. Because the people were coming out of the building, and they were looking at the fire, and they could see people getting killed in front of them. The stuff was coming down, hitting them.
1: But Rudy, I get it, because nobody ever would think those buildings could come down. So, the looky-loos had to be, get the hell out of here. I don't think they realized, you probably didn't realize, that these buildings can come down.
0: No, and neither did the chief. When the chief told me that, he told me they'd be working into the night. I said, okay, we'll get generators, and that told me what I needed to do when he said that. Then I put the commissioner together with him, and I talked to some of the other firefighters. We finished. We went back to the management center, the 2 blocks away, which was a street corner office. We just threw the people out. And I was waiting for a call back from Dick Cheney. In fact, the secretary, White House secretary, was on the line.
1: Right.
0: And all of a sudden, the building starts to shake. Like it's an earthquake. And things start falling down. People are going under the desk. I said to John Huvain, the chief of my security, what the hell's going on? He said, and then I heard the chief of the department yell out, the tower's coming down. The tower's coming down.
1: Wow. How far, Rudy, how far in proximity were you from that tower? Because you felt it.
0: Two blocks. 2.5.
1: Wow. And we for a time, this country and that city for a time, didn't think that you made it. They thought that you were gone and Carrick was gone.
0: When I called the governor, it'd be about an hour later, an hour and a half later, when we got out and we got to a safe place, he said, Rudy, you know, thank God we thought you were gone.
1: Wow.
0: And I found out later, they're a little embarrassed to tell me they had drawn up the papers to have an acting mayor.
1: Oh, wow.
0: They thought I was gone.
1: Wow.
0: He said, we saw you and Bernie go into the building, but all your people never came out. I said, well, that's because we came out a block and a half away. I knew the underground connections, and I had a janitor to help us.

0: huge address. So we kind of worked our way out. And when we got out, we kind of thought maybe we were better off down there, because the outside was like an atomic, the aftermath of an atomic explosion.
1: Right. The air was thick with stuff.
0: Totally dark, dark clouds.
1: Yeah.
0: All white, no visibility. And then you could see debris, furniture, flying.
1: Wow.
0: Through the street, hitting people. One of my deputy commissioners of the department, who was a good friend of mine, walks in, got a big scar across his face. This guy was a Army Ranger. He was a black belt. He's the toughest guy you ever saw. He looked frightened.
1: Wow.
0: You see a guy like that, who you look up to all your life, look frightened. So I grabbed him, I hugged him, and Bernie and I decided we'd go outside, because we were afraid our building had come down. I had all but one of my deputy mayors with me. Now I had the police commissioner with me. Right in the vicinity was the fire commissioner, who I met up with immediately. I would have lost all the city government.
1: Yes.
0: The building came down. And Bernie and I calculated, if we went outside, only a few of us might get killed. Imagine we just had that conversation like it was, like I had it right now. Now, Bernie, I think, you know, if we go outside, we'll lose 2-3 people. But here, we'll lose everybody. He said, yeah, absolutely right, boss. And everybody agreed, and we went outside, and we didn't know who was going to make it through.
1: Let me stop you there, Mr. Mayor. It's Rudy Giuliani. If you're listening, that's whose voice you're hearing. If you're watching, you can see who it is. It's Mayor Rudy Giuliani. RudyGiulianiCS.com. Check out his show. He's on like 3 or 4 different times every day. Go and check him out on all platforms. He's amazing. And I love the way you tell stories. I love the way you cover news. And hearing about what you did for us that day, it never gets old. I wish that we didn't have to deal with that day. I wish that it never happened. But the fact that you were the mayor means a lot. Let me ask you this. Was there a contingency plan already for a terrorist attack? Because you said immediately you shut the bridges down. Already in, I'm guessing that was in the works, but you can't plan for the towers coming down. You can't.
0: We didn't plan for that. We planned for 23, if I'm not mistaken, 23 different forms of terrorist attack.
1: Wow.
0: Sarin gas, bacteria, bombings, street bombings, the bombings.
1: The subway, everything.
0: Replication of the earlier attack the year before I became mayor.
1: Yes.
0: But we never planned for airplanes being used as missiles hitting our building.
1: Stunning.
0: That was something we didn't plan for. But I'll tell you the truth. At first, my first reaction was, I said, this is over our head. We're going to have to use our instincts, and God's going to have to make it right. I realized, however, we were prepared for it. Being prepared for all the other things was pretty close to being prepared for this, which is bigger.
1: Right, a lot bigger.
0: But I was very fortunate. I had extraordinarily experienced and very well-trained people right down to the... I developed an Office of Emergency Management the day I became mayor because of the attack 8 months earlier. And we used to do training. There wasn't a month that went by that we didn't have some exercise of some kind. The two people I had in charge of it loved it. They used to love it. We brought in the federal government. We brought in other places. We did an exercise at the World Trade Center. Should there be an anthrax attack on the World Trade Center? We did a mock plane being hit out of the sky at JFK, where we had to work with other counties.
1: Wow.
0: So we learned how to work with the other counties. So there was a lot of training built into the people that I had. And I very quickly realized that. And it gave, because I could see how I was telling them to do things. They had already done it. I said, Bernie, have we closed the bridges and tunnels? He said, yes, boss, we did it about 10 minutes ago. Bernie, did we set up a separate command center so we have hard lines? Boss, they're putting it in right now. Same thing with the fire department.
1: Good.
0: So the minute you see that, you realize, oh my goodness, I'm really lucky. I got guys that really know what they're doing. They've been through this. And New York City is an emergency a week and a catastrophe a month.
1: Yes.
0: I mean, we had airplane crashes. We had other hostages attacked. We shot and killed a hostage, and he was this far from the toggle switch where we would have taken an apartment building down.
1: Wow.
0: Great work when the FBI, Wow. Unbelievable work. And the police together.
1: The team that you assembled obviously was exactly what you needed. It was exactly what the United States needed. How long until you hear from George W. Bush, the president?

0: I talked to the president toward the end of the day with the governor, with George and I decided to put our governments together. Yes. This is a decision I recommend to governors and mayors all the time, and a lot of them don't follow it. And for this, I give George Pataki great credit because he was the higher-ranking guy, right?
1: Right.
0: He said, no, no, we'll put it together. We'll meet every day. I'll bring my government down from Albany, and I'll have my staff meeting with your staff meeting. And every decision that gets made, we'll be together.
1: Good.
0: And therefore, we'll be going to the federal government with a joint plan. Bush was so impressed with that that he sent his FEMA guy, and the FEMA guy was at every meeting of ours with his team. So we had perfect coordination as best you can. I didn't have to go through bureaucracy. I didn't have to go. The state director who had to approve it was there. The federal director was there. And we moved like this. Now, it is true we were all Republicans.
1: Right.
0: I don't know if that helped. And we were all friends. I mean, George and I both campaigned for. The governor had been very kind to me. I just had prostate cancer. He and his wife really were very helpful to me. And,
1: right.
0: But I think we would have done it anyway because George is a patriot. You know, there's no thought of anything else other than the same thing with the President Bush. There's
1: right.
0: no thought other than the good of the country. Doesn't mean you make the right decision, but you make the wrong decision for the right reason. You can say it out.
1: It's really good.
0: I don't find anybody in the Biden administration that gives a damn for the United States.
1: No, I agree with you. I'm going to go there next because 23 years later, we are more divided than we've been since the Civil War. And it doesn't make any sense to me because on 9/12, and after you showed that we can come together as Americans, as there was an ad campaign with people from across the nation saying, I am a New Yorker, we were all galvanized because of what you did, Kerik did, Pataki did, Bush did at the time. We were one America, and we realized that we are neighbors, we are coworkers, we do love each other, and we agree on a lot. We'll disagree on some things here and there. Today, Rudy, we're more divided than I think I've seen in my life, and I've been around since 1966. So I don't know that we've ever been this divided. It was bad in the late 60s, I get it, but this is nuts. How did we get here? How is the left so able to divide us on the things that we normally agree on?
0: Marxism did it. They did a remarkable job, the communists, the Marxists, of infiltrating our educational system and our media over the last 40 to 50 years. So you have most of our universities, and then it goes down into our grammar schools. A deliberate decision made by the organized communist movement to infiltrate our schools.
1: Of course, Rudy is spot on. You get to the education, you get to indoctrinate the kids, you can change the outlook of the country, and now you've got a country where many people weren't even alive when 9/11 happened, and they don't have a specific recollection of that recent history, and they believe anything they're told about it. Got to hit a break here. We're back after this on the Joe Pags Show.
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1: Think of this. Batavia, Illinois. 2:40 in the morning, a woman sees a flashlight and a shadow outside her window. Police say the man in her backyard was a registered sex offender. A military court convicted him in 2024. 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How creepy is that? He never met the woman in Batavia. 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
5: Welcome back to the Joe Pag Show. As we commemorate the attacks of 9/11, we memorialize those who were killed that day, 2,977, including hundreds of firefighters, hundreds of police officers. You know, if you just look at that, from that aspect of what it is that we're facing in the United States of America 25 years later, we have had a movement in this country for many years now, six, seven, 8 years now, where people hate the police. You have to defund the police. That people hating on firefighters, anybody who is a civil servant who puts his or her life on the line every single day should be held up on high. I don't want to hear, oh, you got a bad apple here. There's a bad apple in everything, bad apple talk show hosts. It doesn't mean you have to hate the entire industry. At the end of the day, we had people who were going up the tower, going up, heading up the stairs as both buildings were ablaze, as both buildings were filled with jet fuel at scorching temperatures. People were jumping out the windows above where the planes hit. But nobody expected that those towers were coming down. Nobody expected that day. We were watching and we were going, my God, I hope they can put the fire out and get everybody out. And we also feared that anywhere between 25,000 and 50,000 people worked in those buildings. How many people would end up dying? I mean, we figured the structures would be good until they weren't. And when those towers came down, it came down on firefighters, came down on police officers, came down on men, women, grandmothers, mothers, fathers, grandfathers, sons, daughters. It came down on them and ended their lives that day, took their lives. I'll never forget all of those poster boards, all of those signs with pictures of beautiful smiling faces from their families who were hoping to see them again and they never did. I'll never, ever forget that. How did we fall so far so fast? When there's no way we ever thought that we would have somebody as the mayor of New York who not only, you know, follows the same exact religious beliefs as the theocracy in Iran, but is also a guy that somehow tried to make his aunt a victim or make himself a victim after 9/11 because I was a Muslim student. They took us away and they wanted to protect us, blah, blah. Stop. Just stop it. First of all, nobody thought that all Muslims felt this way. Nobody thought that all Muslims did the dirty deed that day. These were radical, extremist, fundamentalist Muslims that decided that they had to take out the greater evil, the big Satan. They did their best to do it that day. You know, nobody would believe that you have a guy running in Michigan that literally campaigned with an American citizen who happens to be Muslim. He's Turkish. His parents came from Turkey, and this Hasan Piker guy. And

0: was out there this Abdul El-Sayed campaigned with him, and this Piker guy really does think that we deserve 9/11. On his live streams every day, he's got a picture of the burning buildings behind him, and he celebrates it. Nobody saw that coming. Nobody. The man you just heard from saved our lives that day, Rudy Giuliani. Can you imagine how fast things turned in this country? I mean, because he decided to support Donald Trump as president, Rudy Giuliani has been through it, indicted and treated like absolute garbage. Remember, he's the one who said you can play ball again. He's the one that went on Saturday Night Live and said, okay, New York is back and we won't let you beat us. He was the guy who turned away a $10 million check because he didn't like what the guy said about New York City. Much more of the Joe Pags Show to come. Keep it right here.
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13: Ceremonies. I'm Deborah Valentine, Fox News. 25 years following the 9/11 terror attacks, ceremonies marking the 25th anniversary taking place at three crash sites, New York, the Pentagon, and Pennsylvania. Fox's Tanya J. Powers has details from Ground Zero.
14: For the first time, the 9/11 remembrance ceremony in New York City featured not the usual six moments of silence, but seven. It represents the thousands who have died of 9/11-related illnesses since the attacks and was held after the reading of the names of the more than 2,900 men, women, and children lost at the World Trade Center in 2001. And

0: become a permanent part of the ceremony from now on. At Ground Zero in Lower Manhattan, Tanya J. Powers, Fox News.
1: At the ceremony in Lower Manhattan, there was also heavy criticism aimed at Saudi Arabia for the attacks. Terry Strata, president of 9/11 Families United, and the widow of victim Tom Strata, paused during the name reading to demand justice from the kingdom.
2: My husband, Tom Strata, you are missed more with each year that passes. But how can it be 25 years and still we have no justice for the role that Saudi Arabia played in your murder?
1: The Saudi government has denied any role in the attacks, but 15 of the 19 hijackers were Saudi citizens. President Trump and other members of his administration marking the day at the Pentagon in Arlington, Virginia.
3: 2,977 beautiful souls were ripped from our world, and many more died in the weeks and years after.
1: The attack on the Pentagon killed 125 people in the building, as well as 64 people aboard the hijacked plane. America

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2: 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You're a personal astrophysicist.
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0: Let's roll. A ceremony also held in Shanksville, Pennsylvania, Friday, honoring the passengers who fought back on the hijacked Flight 93 that crashed into a field.
11: It's been a beautiful ceremony here today to honor those 40 heroes of Flight 93. Their families, many of them who have not made the trek out here to rural Pennsylvania back to that field in many years because it's just so painful, are here today as they honored them with a moment of silence and some other events here on the grounds in Shanksville, Pennsylvania, really in the middle of God's country, the rolling hills where people have to come out here as a destination to visit this memorial for the reef lane, as well as remarks from Governor Shapiro, who said these were more than just ordinary people. They came together, they fought, and really, they won the battle on that plane that day.
0: Fox's Alexis McAdams reporting. In addition to President Trump, several military leaders also spoke out during Friday's ceremony at the Pentagon. Chairman of the Joint Chiefs of Staff, General Dan Kane, reflected on the stories of bravery on 9/11.
12: Today is not just a story of loss. 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
0: Fox's Jennifer Griffin.
13: Today, as the sun rose, a giant American flag was unfurled at the point of impact from those 25 years ago. A nod to the firefighters who responded to the Pentagon attack, unfurling the flag over the smoldering rubble a day after the attacks. Those three firemen were present at the Pentagon ceremony today. Traveling at 530 miles per hour, American Airlines Flight 77 tore through the Pentagon's E-ring, igniting a fireball that ripped through three of the Pentagon's five rings. 184 people were killed, 125 in the Pentagon.
0: Another ceremony taking place in Shanksville, Pennsylvania, at the site of the crash of Flight 93.
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1: Hard to believe it's been 25 years now since those devastating attacks on 9/11. A quarter of a century, if you can believe it. And we start realizing newer generations don't really know what went down. A lot of people do try to learn from shows like mine and others. And I want to make sure that I give you exactly what's going on. By the way, bottom of this hour is going to be Darren Kinder. We did have Darren on yesterday to talk about Charlie Kirk. And as a security expert who had protectees in his 25 years in the Secret Service, he gave us great insight into what should have happened that day in Utah.

people are out in the public speaking and debating and so on. But he also is a guy who was in the Secret Service during the time of 9/11. He was based in Lower Manhattan. He was actually, his job was in Building 7 of the World Trade Center. I mean, WTC 7 was his job. He said it was a boring morning. When he worked out, he's going to go to work. It's going to be a boring day of meetings. And then every single thing changed. He's going to give you exactly what happened that day from his perspective. Going to give you exactly what happened. And 25 years later, his thoughts about how things have changed. And it certainly has not gone the way that he expected it would go. By the way, Sam is here. Also, Polo. Appreciate you stopping by on a Free Speech Friday. 888-941-PAGS. 888-941-7247. Or joepags.com. 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Going to be tough to get through the phone lines today. But I'll tell you this. We try to read every email that comes in. Go to joepags.com. 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And you can send us an email directly into the show. Again, a retrospective. Some of this stuff you're going to know. Some of it you might have forgotten. Some of you who were younger didn't know any of this at all. So the background of the 9/11 attacks from the Miller Center at UVA. Although to many Americans, 9/11 seemed like a random act of terror, the roots of that event had been developing for years. A combination of factors that coalesced in the late 1990s led to the catastrophic event. These factors included regional conditions in the Middle East that motivated the perpetrators, as well as intelligence lapses and failures that left the United States vulnerable. Osama bin Laden was relatively unknown in the United States before 9/11, even as he was amassing popularity, followers, and fame in the Middle East during the 1990s. In 1988, he was one of the founders of Al-Qaeda, a militant Islamic a terrorist organization that organized and carried out the 9/11 attacks. Bin Laden called for indiscriminate killing of all Americans who he claimed were the worst thieves in the world today. 9/11 report, page 47. It was the perfect historical moment for that rallying cry for him. Throughout the 20th century, a wave of secular nationalist revolutions swept through the Middle East, taking root in Egypt, Libya, Iraq, Yemen, and other countries. While these movements were awash in promising ideology, the new regimes quickly became autocratic and suppressed dissent. Their critics turned to violent revolution to express their dissatisfaction with the secular governments. At the same time, social malaise, especially among young men who were struggling to find decent jobs and start their own families in corrupt oil states, provided easy targets for radicalization. Bin Laden's message that America was the head of the snake and the root of all society's problems resonated well with this discontent. Let me interject this. This is the same guy who grew up rich. His daddy was a very, very rich construction guy. Demolition guy. Very, very rich. This guy had hundreds of millions of dollars. He had a great life, but has decided that his whacked out secular, non-secular religious ideology was more important. And don't forget, let me say it again. He was a part of the Mujahideen that we armed, that we actually helped to defeat the Soviet Union. And as soon as he could, he turned those arms right on us. Back to it. The mid-1990s, by the mid-1990s, Bin Laden was the head of Al-Qaeda, a multifaceted and highly developed terrorist network carrying out attack after attack on Americans in the Middle East. It was a new type of terrorism to which the U.S. intelligence agencies struggled to adapt. Much of the intelligence community had not even imagined the specific type of hijacking and terrorism carried out on 9/11. They were preparing for threats such as the 1993 bombing of the World Trade Center and bombing in 2000 of the USS Cole. USS Cole was bombed, I believe 17, this is me interjecting, I believe 17 sailors were killed. It was a gigantic hole blown into the side of this boat, of this massive ship, off the coast of Yemen. Okay, 1993, they tried to blow up the World Trade Center by setting off bombs in the basement, in the parking garage. So this is what they're referring to here. And I'm not sure if it's going to get to this, and I hope that it does. But let me make this very, very clear. Also, what you had here was a situation where we had some information that they were looking to somehow weaponize airplanes. We didn't know how or when or where, but that we're told our intelligence agencies had some indication that was going to happen. And now you've got during Bill Clinton, right before Bush took office, there was a separation in his administration. Now, I'm not here to say that he said separate, but there was a wall of silence for information between the Alphabet Agency, CIA, NSA, FBI. They weren't sharing information. And even if they were tipped off that something like this could happen, all the agencies weren't being filled in. Since then, those walls have been torn down, and they must, by rule, by policy, share information.

They weren't doing it back then. Weren't doing it. The Miller Center at UVA continues saying much of the intelligence community's focus was on reactive law enforcement activity rather than proactive countering of terrorism. A telling quote from the 9/11 Commission report focuses on the lack of proactive response. Quote, the process was meant by its nature to mark for the public as the events finished, case solved, justice done. It was not designed to ask if the events might be harbingers of worse to come, nor did it allow for aggregating and analyzing facts to see if they could provide clues to terrorist tactics more generally, methods of entry and finance, the mode of operation inside the United States. That's from the commission report, page 73. Bin Laden had amassed substantial power due to conditions in the Middle East, as well as his charismatic leadership, and the U.S. intelligence community was underprepared for a 9/11-style attack. In the aftermath of 9/11, these two factors continued to affect U.S. policy in the Middle East, particularly in Iraq. In the aftermath, the immediate response to 9/11 was the George W. Bush administration's war on terror, which began in Afghanistan as a retaliation against al-Qaeda for carrying out the attack. The Bush administration soon expanded the war on terror into Iraq, and the consequences of these wars continue to affect the Middle East to this day. Almost 20 years later, and it's now more than 20 years later, obviously it's 25, the United States is still at war, both Afghanistan and in Iraq. Those wars are no longer being perpetrated. This report obviously is from about 5 years ago. Those reports are a little bit old, and those wars are over. I cannot sit here and say the United States and its allies won those wars. I can't. I'm being honest with you. Now, that isn't to say our war fighters aren't the best on earth. They are. That isn't to say our military, our soldiers, our fighters, those who died, those who lost limbs, those who survived it but maybe have mental, issues left over. They did nothing wrong. They were amazing. Had they been allowed to fight and actually try to win the war, they would have, but rather easily. But you've got different presidents going in there with different agendas going in there under Obama for 8 years, for God's sakes. Literally, they didn't know what the rules of engagement were. They didn't know. It was basically bad guys playing target practice on Americans and allies in Iraq and in Afghanistan for 20 plus years. That's what it was. It was target practice on Americans. You could not go and actively get the bad guys. You see, our military is trained to win the war. Our military is trained to beat the bad guys. Our military is trained to kill the enemy. And we didn't let them do that. They were playing police officers who didn't even have the same rights as a police officer. I mean, seriously. Back to the report. There were domestic long-term effects of 9/11 as well. Thousands of people struggle with cancer and lasting chronic health problems relating to the toxicity from Ground Zero, the site where the Twin Towers used to stand. The September 11th attacks also changed American air travel, and airlines began to require stringent security checks designed to prevent the types of weapons the hijackers used from slipping through. If you don't remember, this is my interjection here, my dad used to have a Leatherman. If you don't know what a Leatherman is, that was a very popular tool that men, and I guess some women, carried. It would go right in your belt buckle. It had a knife and a screwdriver and a bottle opener and a little saw and all that stuff. You were allowed to carry that right on the plane. Now, in retrospect, maybe you don't let somebody carry a weapon on the plane. And what the bad guys did was they would take out their knife, they would slit somebody's throat and kill them, whether they be a flight attendant or a passenger sitting in front of them, to scare the daylights out of the rest of the passengers to not act and take them on. Then they would break through to the cockpit, which has now been refortified since then, and they would kill the pilots. Remember, these disgusting terrorists went to flight school, where the rumors are many of them just wanted to learn how to fly the plane, not necessarily land the plane. I mean, think about it. The federal government ended up changing a lot. In fact, the report continues, the federal government had an expansion of executive power, a new cabinet department, the Department of Homeland Security was created, and the intelligence community was consolidated under the Director of National Intelligence to improve coordination between various agencies and departments. That's what I was talking about a bit ago, with that wall of silence between the agencies gone by the DNI. Remember, most recently, Tulsi Gabbard was our DNI. I thought she did a great job. New legislation such as the U.S. Patriot Act expanded domestic security and surveillance, disrupted terrorist funding by cracking down on activities such as money laundering, and increased efficiency within the U.S. intelligence community. The tragedy of September 11, 2001 will never be

forgotten, and the aftermath is still continuing to unfold. The 9/11 Memorial and Museum opened in the site of the former World Trade Center on September 11, 2011, and features reflecting poles and the footprints of where the Twin Towers once stood. I have gone to the museum. It's a beautiful site that I wish never had to be erected. It's a wonderful remembrance of those who gave their lives that day, those who were injured that day, those who still suffer the consequences of our allowance of bad guys to do bad things. We always believed until that day. We believed that the government had our back. We did. We believed it because we were, for the most part, safe. And keep in mind, although we've got Mexico to the south and Canada to the north, they, generally speaking, are allies of ours, we did not worry about others coming in, rolling across our border and doing bad things. We are oceans away from Europe where that can happen, from Asia where that can happen, from the Middle East where that can happen. We are so far away, we felt safe. We felt isolated. We were awakened that day. We were. It never should have happened. I'll tell you that right now. Darren Kinder at the bottom of the hour, he was a Secret Service agent at the time. He was 25 years in the Secret Service by the time he retired after that. But 25 years in that service, he never expected this either. And he was somebody whose job was to protect people. And he launched into action that day and became a hero. He won't say that, but I will. That interview coming up at the bottom of the hour. Also, 888-941-PAGS, 888-941-7247. JoePags.com, I want to hear from you. 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We're back after this on the Joe Pags Show.

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5: From Paducah to Polk County.

5 years later, the 25th anniversary of the disgusting attacks of 9/11 on this country. And no, I think a lot of people back then, if you would have said, hey, listen, in 25 years, you think you'll have somebody who is a radical, a DSA member, a guy who praises Muhammad as he goes to the podium as the mayor of New York City in 25 years, they would look at you like you were stupid. That never, ever, ever, never did they think that you'd see the governor of New York going to a mosque. She claims she's Catholic, Kathy Hochul, going to a mosque and putting a hijab on. Nobody, believe me when I say, nobody would have thought that could have happened. Going to get back to exactly what we're talking about. 888-941-PAGS, 888-941-7247. JoePags.com. Scroll down, click on contact. Want to hear from you. We might read some of the comments on Monday on the program when you send us to the email. Again, JoePags.com. Do me a favor. Go to JoePags.com/YouTube. Check out the latest offerings there as well. We will have a whole lot on 9/11 there, including my interview with Rudy Giuliani from a couple of years ago. We will post it on there as well. If you missed it in the first hour, go and check out the podcast too. Meantime, got to remind you about our great sponsor, Anthem Gold Group. 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They're waiting for you. 888-444-2948. To get the deal, you've got to mention my name, Joe Pags, or the Joe Pags Show. 888-444-2948 right now. When we talk about what happened 25 years ago and where we are today, a couple of things happened that continue to be an adverse effect here on us in the United States domestically. As I said earlier, the Patriot Act was supposed to be temporary. That meant a restriction of Americans' rights while we try to track down foreign actors, bad guys and gals, terrorists out there that were looking to harm us. It was supposed to be temporary. And we all said, because we were on our knees that day, we all said, yeah, take away some of our rights for a little while, as long as you're going to keep us safe. Do me a favor and take away some of the rights as long as it means getting the terrorists and my kids and my grandkids, my great-grandkids, will get the freedoms and liberties back that this country promises. But it hasn't happened yet. Recently, I mean, this is in the last week, we heard from this administration and from Mark Wayne Mullen, the DHS secretary, that they're going to start allowing for loved ones to take you to the gate. Think about that. And again, those of you who are too young didn't know this. You could actually walk your family member to the gate. You could walk that minor child who was going to fly alone for the first time ever to the gate, give him a kiss and a hug, and put him on the plane. Then you could turn around and leave. As it is now, if you don't have a ticket, you're not getting on. And I don't mean on the plane. I mean onto the terminal, onto the escalator that takes you there. You're not getting in. You're not going to be able to go there and sit at the gate with that person who's a little nervous about flying until they get on. In many airports already, they're not making you take your shoes off anymore. Remember, they were afraid because of the shoe bomber. And then there's the underwear bomber. And then somebody else who tried to get on with some explosive devices. All this stuff about take your computer out and take your shoes off and you can only go through, you got to wait in this big long TSA line. None of that was going on before this. If I'm going to really blow your mind, for those of you who are really young, I'm really going to blow your mind. We also had smoking sections on planes. I kid you not. My grandmother, Rose, used to smoke her face off on an airplane. Things have changed exponentially, and it means less freedom. Now, by the way, I don't want smoking on planes because it is a small tube flying through the air, and you really can't filter out the smoking section smoke. But my point is this. It used to be a very different world when it came to flying. And you used to be able to support the people that were flying by going with them to where the plane is. It looks like we're starting to get that back. At the same time, every time they have a chance to sunset the Patriot Act and the restrictions on our rights, they haven't done it. They keep on extending it. Like the war on terror is still extremely active, and I'm sure it is. But, I mean, with our technology today, you can't figure out who's the bad guy and who's the good guy. We're not allowing these knives on the planes anymore. We're shutting down some flight schools.

0: just like we're shutting down some CDL driving schools because people are going there and not getting serious training. And I think that we're more apt to pick somebody out who looks like they're up to something no good, could have nefarious intentions, than we were back in the day. But remembering what happened that day is easy for those of us old enough to remember. It is hard for those of you a little too young to remember. You were alive, but a little too young. And for those who weren't around at all, you just think it's like World War II. You just think it's like the Civil War. It's something that happened, and it's horrible, but I mean, you know, it happened. It's a long time ago. No, this is something you've got to be aware of. This is recent history that could repeat if we're not vigilant. Keep it right here. When we come back, Darren Kinder, he was there that day. Keep it on the Joe Pag Show.
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0: 2018. He has rhabdomyosarcoma, a soft tissue cancer. 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
2: Secret Service agent 25 years ago as 9/11 happened, and he watched it with his own eyes, not on television, not on video later. He watched it actually go down. In fact, he was in Building 7, ended up going to the South Tower, was helping people that were breathing in smoke and soot, one lady with her back burned by jet fuel. Then he actually went into the tower. It's Darren Kinder. More now on the anniversary of 9/11. What was your job on that day? Why were you there?
3: We were in the New York field office in 7 World Trade. I was just there for a day of boring meetings, just finished working out. When, you know, at 08:46, the world stopped turning, Joe. Being told to evacuate, we dump out onto the street right away. We had our first aid kits. We're ready to see what's going on. And I'm staring right up. I'm staring right across the street, 30 yards at the North Tower, the north side where that first plane hit. And at that point, me and my Secret Service brothers who were there on the scene, we went from special agent to first responder in the blink of an eye.
2: I want to rewind it a little bit. It was a beautiful morning in September in New York City. The morning when we see these videos, these dastardly videos of these planes crashing into the towers, was a glorious, beautiful morning. So you go, you get up. You probably got up way earlier than I would as a Secret Service guy. I tend to go to bed at 5:30. You probably get up at 5:30. And you get your workout on, get a little breakfast in, you get some coffee. Going to be another routine day. I mean,

0: I mean, I walk out, I see the flames pouring out of Tower One, and I didn't know, I didn't have a complete, you know, picture of the situation, but I knew we were under attack. I'm not, whether that's training instincts, I'm a student of history, Joe.
1: Yeah.
0: I knew that in 1993, they had a radical Islamic terrorist try to take down the Trade Center before with a truck bomb. And I know in court documents, they promised their brothers would try to do it again. So unfortunately, when I arrived just a year earlier in that office, I was like, this is not good. This is still a target. So we knew right away. I spent most of the day ignorant of the facts on the ground, which is why I did a lot of stupid things. But we were able to make some good trouble along the way and do a lot of good.
1: It is Darren Kinder. Go and get his book called Bury Me in a Dirty Suit. He'll tell us why it's called that in a second. Surviving 9/11 and finding a bigger purpose. So as it's unfolding, of course, the network news people, they don't really know what's going on. Many of them had a live shot of the Twin Towers just as their background normally. And you see the planes, or you see the smoke billowing from the first hit. And again, as a TV news anchor in Michigan, my wife woke me up and I said, oh, man, was the guy drunk? It had to be a Cessna, right? And then we see the pictures, and you can't make a hole in that building like that if it's not a gigantic vehicle, a gigantic apparatus. So we're looking at it, and as we're all watching live, and I wonder if you were watching it live or you're just looking at it live from your vantage point, the second plane hits, and even though you knew that it was game on, that we were being attacked, that's when the rest of the world realized that's exactly what it was. Did you see that second plane hit in real life? Were you looking at it? Were you watching television coverage? What actions are you taking after the first plane hits before the second one does?
0: I was literally less than a football field of distance from the South Tower. I was rendering first aid to a woman. I was bandaging her arm. She was badly burned from raining jet fuel.
1: Wow.
0: When that second plane came in, screamed right over my head, slams into the building. Joe, I could feel the heat on the back of my neck from the explosion.
1: Wow.
0: It was like nothing. I still can't, when I watch video footage and I see the second one slam, I still get a little jolt. And at that point, I was like, oh my goodness, this day just can't get any worse. And of course, it kept getting worse. And that's when, you know, me and two of my Secret Service brothers, we actually ran into the Trade Center, into the North Tower, and started trying to help people get out.
1: Wow. Is it just as vivid today as it was 25 years ago as it happened? Is that picture emblazoned?
0: You know, I avoided all media on 9/11 for about 10 years. I didn't watch any of the video. It was just too... It's too much, but I'm a lot better with it now, of course. But being the 25th anniversary, it's all over the social media feeds, it's all over the news, and as it should be. I will say this: it's harder, it's a little harder, a little more challenging for me to take it all in than I anticipated.
1: It's Darren Kinder. Go to darrenkinder.com. Get this book called "Bury Me in a Dirty Suit." I'm guessing your suit got dirty that day. Is that what we're referring to?
0: Yeah, man. It was. I mean, we were climbing up and down the towers. We were at one point, myself and three other agents we took fire equipment. We took a fire truck that was not damaged, and we hooked up a hose, and we became this amateur hour four-man firefighting team. Because Joe, in that little church, and this was a church in Bessie Street, and that intersection at that time, we were the only option. Like, people don't understand, all 343 firefighters were gone. I mean, anyone that was there that had already responded, they were gone. And
1: they were running up as people were running down. I mean, I want to make people understand that. My dad was a firefighter in the Air Force. My grandfather was the fire chief in Belmore, New York. So I come from a long line of civil servants. These people put life at risk, and many of them died. And people still to this day try to give civil servants a hard time. I don't get it. They saved how many lives that day? Because I think about... It's between 25 and 50,000 people. I'm not sure exactly the number, worked in those two towers. Luckily, it was early enough to where a lot of people weren't in there, and many were in the lower floors and were able to get out before they crumbled. But to even try to imagine, this is what you guys were doing too, and you don't have to call yourself a hero, I'll do it for you. It was heroic to stay there not knowing what those buildings were going to do. But really bring that home. The 343 that died did it intentionally, trying to save lives.
0: You know, Al-Qaeda's own estimates, their minimum estimate was 10,000. 10,000 dead. I mean, they were thoroughly disappointed with the final toll because of the men and women that answered the bell, that ran to the guns. I'll tell you a really quick story. I was in the North Tower. I climbed. I was about on the 30th floor. I just helped carry a couple people out. I'm

0: on the 30th floor, and I encountered a large group of New York City firefighters. And they were beaten and bloodied and haggard. They had been in a fight. I guess they had been pulled back to refit, regroup, or whatever. They're all drinking water. I had a brief conversation with them. I was looking for my Secret Service brothers. We had gotten separated.
1: Right.
0: And I decided I was going to go back down. I was going to go back down 30 flights and go outside and look for my colleagues out there. And I heard this as I was walking out of the threshold. I heard their fire commander say something like this: "Get your gear together, boys. We're going back up."
1: Wow. Wow.
0: And the difference between them and me, I still didn't know that jet airliners have been used. Like, I didn't know the totality of just how bad it was. They knew. They didn't know everything, but they knew the threat. And, Joe, they were going back up anyways. And I just, that's why I dedicated the book to the 422 first responders who died that day. I have no way of knowing for sure about that particular group. I only assume they're part of the 343 New York City firefighters who gave their last full measure.
1: Unbelievable heroes. I mean, an unbelievable day of heroics, of tragedy, and all that. Go read this book. It's called Bury Me in a Dirty Suit, Surviving 9/11 and Finding a Bigger Purpose. We'll talk more about the bigger purpose in a second, but I'm going to ask you to put your security mind on for a second. What, I don't know how those planes got anywhere near Lower Manhattan. I have no idea. I have no idea how a plane got anywhere near the Pentagon. I have no idea how any of that was allowed. Were we just way too complacent? Now, in retrospect, we know that the Clinton administration had gotten a warning that they might be trying to use planes. I know the CIA and the FBI had a wall between them. They weren't talking to each other. We know these things. That all came out in the wash. They now must share information, so we're in a better place. But, Darren, can you make me understand, and I'm reasonably intelligent, how is it that a jet was able, a full-on 747 loaded up with fuel, loaded up with passengers, was able to leave the airport, turn around, and hit the tower? And if the first one gets under the radar somehow, I still don't understand it. How is it that another plane is able to do that? Is it that we didn't want to shoot it down? There are civilians on there. Maybe they don't want to kill them. In retrospect, 25 years later, I'm not pointing at Clinton or pointing at Bush or pointing at anybody. What I'm asking is a very simple question. How on earth do we allow two jumbo jets to get that close and actually attack the largest metropolitan area in this country?
0: A total lack of imagination as to the talent and the ability of your adversary. And we did have some.
1: And the will, I guess. The will, too, right?
0: There was intel out there that there was some flight training going on. In fact, Zacharias Moussaoui, the 20th hijacker, he was grabbed just a month earlier in August right. of 2001 with suspicious activity with flight training and so forth. All those dots were there. They were not being connected. It's a pre-9/11 mindset, which I worry that we're slipping back into. That's another story. Pre-9/11 mindset, and you're looking, I think it's about 16 or 17 minutes between the first impact and the second impact. And I think when you listen to those radio calls, you listen to the FAA, they're reaching out, they're saying, can we get some F-16s up? There's some confusion. One guy says, is this a drill? No, this is not a drill. Are you sure it's not a drill? I'm sure, and so whether that's a lack of training, preparation, I don't know. But 16 or 17 minutes is, in my mind, I know it seems like a long time. I don't think it's a long time. I think that's to get planes up in the air. And the idea now, of course, is that we're going to shoot down any aircraft that weren't responding. That was unfathomable
1: right.
0: in that mindset. And today we wouldn't blink.
1: Is there any truth that you know of, and maybe this is outside the purview, but is there any truth, because I know Moussaoui was an idiot, and he basically made it clear that he wanted to, but didn't worry about landing or taking off. Did the other 19 say the same thing? There are rumors for the past quarter century that they all were like, yeah, we're more worried about how to fly it while it's up there.
0: Yeah, I don't know on that one. I would just be kind of guessing there. I read a ton of books on it. Later in my career, I would serve on the New York Joint Terrorism Task Force. So I read a lot of books and a lot of the literature and the intel reports. Yeah. It's been quite a while on that, though. But I don't think my inclination is, I don't think Moussaoui was the only one who wasn't interested in landing.
1: Not asking you to go into a rabbit hole of conspiracy. I just ask you a simple question. Do you think the official story we're getting is real? Is that the right thing that happened, the correct thing that happened that day?
0: I'll put my cards on the table. I'm not, by default, the iOS that runs in the back of my mind is not a conspiracy theorist. No, I find it.

0: extremely hard to believe. Extremely hard to believe that this nation or another friendly nation would intentionally wipe out 3,000 of their citizens, knowing that it was probably going to be more than 3,000 citizens. For me, there's just too many questions that can't go unanswered. Look, you got people who rail against government and say they're so inept, and the same people on another issue will say that this grand conspiracy that involved thousands and has been kept quiet for 25 years. Well, you can't have both.
1: Right.
0: Government's either inept or they're able to pull off the heist of the century, the crime of the century. In 25 years, in the last 5 or 10 years, we've really glorified the whistleblower. Sometimes for good and sometimes for bad.
1: Yeah.
0: And you're telling me no one's able to come forward and blow the whistle on it. I'm just not, you know, personally, Joe, I'm just not buying it. It's not a hill I'm going to die on. It doesn't upset me when people think, it used to upset me when people would think the other, but I certainly would not have gone on to serve a government for 25 years if I thought they were behind, you know, killing 3,000 of their own citizens.
1: That's a very good point. If they're in Kinder, go and get the book called Bury Me in a Dirty Suit. What is your bigger purpose?
0: That's the beautiful thing, man. We're created by a creator with intentionality, on purpose, for a purpose. And that's the thing, Joe. I don't get to choose my purpose because I didn't create me. I'm not my own God. I am not the center of my life. And so as a Christian, I believe that purpose is assigned by the creator. And there's a passage in Ephesians 2:10 that says we're masterpieces, we're unique, created to do his good work. So, you know, a part of this book is about pursuing that, how to discern God's will, God's plan, for his perfect plan for your life, how to execute it the rest of your day so you can make some good trouble along the way. Joe, I'm fond of saying that this world is full of problems, and I think we were created to be the solution for at least one. And so that's really how I want to spend the rest of my days is helping people discern that and equipping them to get after it and bring light into the dark places in our world.
1: You know, there are a lot of dark places. By the way, it's an incredible purpose. I try to spread some light, at least some truth, in what I do as well. But we are in a situation where New York is now run by a guy who admits to be a socialist. He's a guy who also is quoting Muhammad as he goes to the podium. You've got a governor of the state of New York, 25 years after 9/11, putting on a hijab, and she's a Catholic, to go and speak at some place. Are you surprised that 25 years later this is what it looks like? Had you asked me this date 25 years ago, if this country would look like it looks today, I'd be a little surprised. I would not give this as the answer. What are your thoughts?
0: I'm very surprised. You know, I think cultural trends, if you look towards Europe, we're usually 10 or 15 years behind Europe. So if we look at Europe now, I think that's, and we go in the same trajectory, that's where we're headed in the next 10 or 15 years. That's not where I want to be. That's not where you want to be.
1: Right.
0: That's very concerning. I was very concerned with the report I just saw yesterday. You know, a man on the street kind of asking people in New York City, Joe, I still can't wrap my head around this, asking people in New York City if America deserved 9/11. And he says, according to him, two-thirds of his respondents were in the affirmative. Yeah, one way, shape, form, or another, that the United States deserved the sucker punch that they received on September 11, 2001. To say that bothers me is me being really, really kind. I mean, it really fires me up, and I don't want to, but I still have hope, man. This thing called the Republic of the United States of America, 250 years, the constitutional founding, I still believe in it. I'm a patriot till the end.
1: Yes.
0: But yeah, the trend really concerns me.
1: Did we fail? And I don't mean you and me. But did we fail as a society by allowing this horrible messaging to permeate? You got a guy like Hassan Piker out there actually campaigning for a U.S. Senate candidate out of Michigan, literally saying we deserve 9/11. He's got a picture behind him in his stupid live stream showing the towers coming down. You were standing right there. Have we failed? Have we ceded our ability to properly teach the history of this country and why it's so great? Otherwise, why would the younger generations even buy this garbage?
0: We have ceded it. We can take it back, but we have ceded it. It really bothers me. And it started from a devotion to the 11th commandment that doesn't exist. The 11th commandment being, thou shalt be nice. Thou shalt not offend anyone. Thou shalt not. And so we just buried our head in the sand and refused to push back on what was total nonsense, refused to push back on lies, refused to push back on the rejection of reality. The fact that somehow today I can say 19 radical Islamic terrorists hijacked 4 planes and killed 3,000 Americans. That you and I know that's a fact. But
1: yeah.
0: for many, that's offensive. I mean, and so when I talk to younger groups, I talk

0: all over the country. When I talk to younger groups, high school groups, college groups, it bothers me how much they have not been told, and how America's in some way made all these mistakes in the past, and this is the culmination of what we have to deal with now, and it's coming back to bite us. It's just completely neglecting and ignoring the tremendous power and force for good that this nation has been. Although imperfect, it's the best thing that's ever, it's the best system that's ever blessed this world. And we've gotten away from that because it sounds, American exceptionalism is something that I grew up with. It's the air I breathe. Yeah. And now that's offensive and that's arrogant. It really frustrates me.
1: I'll say it again, be offended, because this is the reality. I'm glad that we're on the same team. I'm glad that your voice is loud and that you're out there. And I'm glad you wrote this book, Bury Me in the Dirty Suit. It's Darren Kinder, K-I-N-D-E-R, DarrenKinder.com. Go and check it out. Darren, thanks for the time today. Thanks for what you did 25 years ago. And let's talk again very soon, my friend.
0: I appreciate it, Joe. Thank you.
1: Thank you, Darren. We'll talk soon. That's it for this one. We're back after this on the Joe Pag Show. Stay right here.
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1: Let's talk about gold and silver for a second. The reality is gold is soaring, and some of the reasons are easy to find. Negative pressure on the dollar and central bank buying. Let's face it. We all know there's nothing positive that can come out of a $40 trillion debt. 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
6: The nation remembers. I'm Roxanne Evans, Fox News. The 25th anniversary of the 9/11 terror attacks observed Friday in New York City. Fox's Tanya J. Powers reports from Lower Manhattan.
7: The names of almost 3,000 people whose lives were lost on September 11th, 2001 have been read at Ground Zero, along with 7 moments of silence. Family members, survivors, first responders, and others gathered on the plaza at the 9/11 Memorial for the somber ceremony that included music from the Brooklyn Youth Chorus, cellist Yo-Yo Ma, and singer Jennifer Nettles. Security was tight as the event was attended by many dignitaries, including 4 former presidents, Vice President J.D. Vance, and other current and former elected officials. At Ground Zero in Lower Manhattan, Tanya J. Powers, Fox News.
6: President Trump marked the 25th anniversary of the 9/11 attack, says we're at war with Iran. Fox's Jared Halperin from the White House.
8: 25 years after the September 11th terror attacks, President Trump says the nation will never forget.
9: That's why we fight today. We don't have a choice. There can only be victory. We fight hard, we fight to win.
8: Speaking at a memorial service at the Pentagon, the president saluted the victims killed and service members he says are working right now to ensure the world's number one sponsor of terror, Iran, will never have a nuclear weapon. Vice President J.D. Vance attended the service at the World Trade Center site in Lower Manhattan. At the White House, Jared Halpern, Fox News.
6: A family in Kissimmee, Florida has built their own 9/11 memorial in their front yard. Kathy Reedy and her family placed 2,977 American flags in her yard to honor each of the lives lost on that day in 2001. Reedy said it was a family effort made from the heart. One of those flags is for Reedy's cousin, Michael Horn, who died in the collapse of the Trade Center. 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

0: Kilmeade, Jimmy Failla, and Guy Benson standing up for what's right, live and via podcast. 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
1: In Shanksville, Pennsylvania, the heroes of Flight 93 are remembered. Fox's Alexis McAdams.
2: For a lot of these families, they haven't been back out here to this field in Shanksville, Pennsylvania for a while because each time they come back, it's a reminder of what they lost that day. But they know it's so important to reflect on those 40 heroic people who did everything they could to fight back against the terrorists on Flight 93 and lost their lives in that field during the crash. We checked in with some of the family members who say it never gets easier.
3: They were businessmen and grandparents and, people in retail and pilots and students. But in a moment's notice, they had to stand up. They had to become those Minutemen, to fight evil that was put in front of them.
1: And Homeland Security Secretary Mark Wayne Mullen spoke about 9/11.
4: When I was fortunate enough to run our own companies, I would say if we take care of the pennies, the dollars will take care of themselves. If we take care of the small criminals, they'll never become large criminals. And those large criminals will never turn into terrorists.
1: Well, the Department of Homeland Security was founded in 2002 in response to the September 11th terrorist attacks.
5: Inside the plaza, you'll find multiple artifacts from 9/11, including steel pieces from the World Trade Center, North Tower stones from the facade of the Pentagon. There's a Trident column stands at the head of the plaza as a symbol of America. Across the way, it's juxtaposed by a heavily deformed beam at the opposite end of the plaza that symbolizes destruction of that day.
4: We talk about a zero failed mission because no matter how big or how small that lead might be, or that phone call that needs to be returned, we're going to do it because we don't know what that will go to next. We can't afford to miss one opportunity to prevent it from happening again.
5: The Homeland Security Act of 2002 created the department, which we now know as Homeland Security.
1: That's Fox's David Spunt. I'm Roxanne Evans. This is Fox News.
6: My mom is a veteran, and she was

0: My mom is a veteran and she was injured in the line of duty.
1: I hurt my leg in a training accident when she was only 2 years old.
0: She had 7 different surgeries over the span of 9 years, and there were tons of complications.
1: I couldn't be the mom my kids needed me to be.
0: She missed so much.
1: After my last surgery, I got an infection so bad I thought it was going to kill me.
0: I told her she couldn't leave me yet. There was still so much she had to see. I hadn't even graduated.
1: I'm doing much better now. I may have lost my leg, but I've gained so much. I'm an active part of my kids' lives.
0: She can kick a mean soccer ball.
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0: broadcasting live from the confines of an abandoned radio station in the secluded apartment building of high strangeness from the foothills of the Colorado Rockies, waving that American flag. It's time for a full disclosure of the topics they told us were off limits. Hey there, Connie Willis here. Tonight, 9/11, music to remember, and open lines where we hear from you and where you were 25 years ago today. So go ahead, time now, turn off those lights. Join me for another interesting evening of conversation, much needed education, and the chance we might get a little closer to the truth of what lurks amongst us and what is beyond. I'm Connie Willis, and this is Coast to Coast AM.
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0: ask for your prayers for all those who grieve. None of us will ever forget this day, yet we go forward to defend freedom and all that is good and just in our world.
1: 25 years ago today, 2,977 innocent people taken from this world. Tonight, we remember them, not as a number, but as names, faces, families, and futures that should have been. Tonight, we're not just simply looking back at history. We are bearing witness with Stanley Premnath, our guest tonight, who survived the attack from the 81st floor of the South Tower. This was after the second plane hit directly right where he was. Stanley saw flight 175 coming directly toward his office. What he carries is not a story borrowed from history, but a memory he has lived for 25 years. And we have him here tonight. Stanley Premnath. Hey, so nice to meet you. It was great to talk to you beforehand, just to set this up tonight. Thank you so much for being here, and welcome to Coast AM.
2: Well, thank you, Connie. I wouldn't miss this for the world. I told the pastor today that I spoke with, Pastor Jonathan Carpenter, I said, I'm the servant for this weekend. Whatever you guys ask me, I will do. And this is my gratitude to the Lord.
1: That's great. Yeah, because when I asked you about it, you have so many places you needed to be today and tomorrow. And I know you're the busy guy out there telling your story over and over again to different people. And you have been for 25 years. But when I told you the time that we're on, you were like, you know what? I made a deal with God and we're going to do it. And you said today's the day. Yeah.
2: Absolutely. Yeah. Today's the day. Yes.
1: I love it. So here it is. And how are you doing today? Well, just tell me about today first, and then I want to get to your story.
2: Well, I never thought I would live to see today, 25 years, because every person who I spoke to over the years, every person from doctors right down, they all told me that I was going to die. And I outlived every single one of them. I lived to prove them all wrong. Every time they told me over the 25 years, you're going to die, you're going to die, you're going to die. As we dive deeper, deeper, deeper, I'm going to tell you post 9/11 why I keep saying people told me I was going to die and I live.
1: I'm so happy because I've never met somebody so inspirational. There's something about you that is just so special. And well, let's hear your story.
2: You know, can I interrupt you for 1 second?
1: Sure.
2: When I went to work at Fuji Bank, anybody who asked me how I was doing, I would tell them that I'm special. And my pastor used to tell us, anybody in America ask you, especially in New York City, how you doing? Before you answer, they are gone. But if you tell them you're special, they would turn back and give you that look. What did you stop? And I would tell them I'm a child of God. So I took that to my job. So when you said the word special just now, it just, my God, yes.
1: There's a definite connection. And that connection that you even have, like, that I feel from you, so many people do. And I'm so happy to be able to have you here tonight. I didn't realize it was 18 people that made it out, and you're one of the 18. Is that right?
2: That is correct.
1: Okay.
2: But from the strike zone, I was the only one that walked out.
1: Oh, my goodness.
2: From the impact zone and up, 18 people total. But from the actual strike zone, the plane took out from, let's say, 79 to the 82nd, I was the only one who passed through there and walked out. Every person who was there on the floor at the time, the four floors we occupied, that big orange glow when the second plane hit the building, I'm in the middle there. Everybody was gone.
1: Well, I know,
2: and
1: you don't.
2: I'm the only one who walked out.
1: You have an amazing story. Everything that you say as it happens is just a miracle. So let's start from the beginning of going to work. And it doesn't even happen at work. It really starts before you even leave work with a lucky shoe.
2: Correct. So I'm going to walk you through that Tuesday, that call it lucky Tuesday, that bright, nice, warm day. September 11, 2001. So we had this little house, not that we have a big house now, a little house in Elmont in Long Island. So we live, this is outside of the borough of Queens going east.

0: So we live in Elmont, and like I said, little house, two bedrooms. We have two daughters. Stephanie was 8 and a half, and Caitlin was 4. And Jenny is my wife. So I'm taking a shower, and she's fixing her hair, and she's telling me, Stan, I'm having a bad hair day. And after 37 years of marriage, I still can't figure out what a bad hair day is. But she's fixing her hair, and I'm in the shower, and I'm telling her I'm going to wear that shoe. I call it my lucky shoe, and go to work. First day I'm wearing this shoe. I bought the shoe. I'm not a shopper, but I passed through the shoe store, and I look. I'm like, God, I got to buy the shoe. I bought the shoe. It looks like a cross between a cop's shoe or his boots and a construction worker's shoe. It has a thick rubber sole. I saw the shoe. I walked in the store, and I asked the lady how much, and she says $110. That's about, I would say, about 35 years ago. So I bought the shoe, and when I came home, she looked at me, and she started to laugh. I got to see this, Dan. You never went shopping. And I never bought anything else. Wow. So she looked at the shoe. She says, Dan, for $110, I could have gotten you a Clarks, a Boston. And she went on, and Johnson & Murphy. And she went on with all these names of shoe that I don't know. So she buys, I wear. We go shopping. I hold the bags. She goes and shop. I would never bother her. If you want to spend 5 hours at a store, I'll wait for you. But the deal is, you're going to come out and we're going to have dinner. And that's the best day of shopping. So I'm telling her I'm going to wear this shoe. She says, Stan, it's an ugly pair of shoe. I says, no, I'm going to wear it today. And I said, I'm going to wear my white shirt today and go to work. And I'm saying the same prayer in my heart over and over and over. Lord, cover me. All my loved ones under your precious blood, take us to work, to school, wherever we go, bring us back home in safety, peace and safety. So nobody hears anything. Prayers going through my heart. And I left, went to work. I commute by driving from Elmont to go to the borough of Queens. I'll park up wherever I can find a spot. And took the A train and go to Lower Manhattan. So one way, it would probably, depending on traffic and all, it would probably take me 2.5 or 2 hours. So I commuted at an average 4 to 5 hours per day. It didn't bother me. We have 2 little children, and I have no choice. I have to go to work. And my philosophy was, if going to work to provide for your family means that you're doing something wrong, well, then I'm guilty. I always carry that concept in my heart. So I went to work. Got on the Chambers Street, walked through the tunnel, and now I'm right by Ben & Jerry's in the concourse of the World Trade. I stop, the lady looks at me, and she says, one raisin bagel toasted and a cup of coffee. And I say, yep. I collect it, it's in a brown bag, pushes the button in the elevator, and I'm gone up. Less than 45 seconds, I'm on the 78th floor, the sky lobby of the second tower. So I worked on the South Tower. On the 81st floor, we had occupied 4 floors, 79th through the 82nd. I worked for Fuji Bank as an assistant vice president. So bottom line is, I was helping to run their global operation, and we were a large bank. We were in the middle of a merger slash consolidation with 2 other large Japanese banks. And at the time, we were, I think, was the number 3 financial institution in the world. So we were huge, somewhere within 78 to 82,000 employees worldwide and in America. So I find myself now, I'm on the sky lobby, walk across the hallway about 20 feet, pushes the button for the local elevator, and went up now to the 81st floor.
1: In the sky lobby is 80th, right?
0: The 78th floor, the sky
1: 78th.
0: Lobby.
1: 78, okay.
0: Yeah. So this is where everybody's going to come and wait now. And when they want to go up to higher floors, they will walk across, pushes the button to the local elevator, and it stops to each floor going up to the 110 or 102, whatever the floor they want to go to. So I walk all the way from the north side of the building to the south side. I made a right at the end of the floor, and I walked into a huge glass enclosed office. Some other folks shared that office with me. So a young lady was making copies at a copier. Her name is Delise Seriano. She says, Stan, how you doing? I'm special, thank you. And she says, I know you're special, Stan.
1: Aw.
0: So because we were in the middle of a consolidation, the phone was on one desk and about

0: feet away, I will be sitting. So we're rearranging all the furniture and everything, and part of the staff was relocated to the North Tower. So my phone rang, and I picked it up, and my mother was on the phone. Stan, are you okay? Yeah. And then my brother, Steve, Paul, Bill, Stan, are you okay? You okay? Okay? Yeah. And I'm saying to myself, God, it's not even 9 o'clock. That's a lot of love here. And then sometimes months would pass and I wouldn't hear anything from these folks. So I hung up the phone, but they'd never told me that the first plane had hit the first building. I was in the elevator coming up and the elevator was soundproof, so I couldn't hear anything. So
1: it's that soundproof? We have radio stations that are not that soundproof. That's
0: amazing.
1: Oh my
0: gosh, it was soundproof, so I did not hear a word or a sound. Mm. And the elevators were kind of built in the bowels of the building. So it was enclosed on all sides. It was not like toward the extreme end where you could hear the sound from outside against the wall.
1: That's right.
0: So where I sat, if I was to look a direction to my right hand, I would see the Statue of Liberty. If I look an angle to my right, I could see part of the Brooklyn Bridge. Swivel in the chair, I can see Jersey City overlooking the Hudson and part of the North Tower. So it was a spectacular view. When you sit down on the desk and you look down through the huge panes of window down, cars and trucks, and it looks like little matchbox. So planes and everything flew on the same altitude. Let's say a half a mile, 3/4 miles away, you'll see a plane just zoom by on a nice warm day. So it was a normal sight. So as I'm going towards my desk, I hung up the phone, and angled to my right, I'm looking at it, I'm like, gosh, I saw like a huge chunk of fireball fell from the sky. So I walk close to the window, and I'm looking up, because Kenneth Fitzgerald, he was hit way up high. And so I bend, actually, and I'm looking up. So I called out to the young lady, said, Delise, come take a look. Something is happening outside. And she says, oh my God, Stan, I'm scared. And you saw chunks of debris falling, burning. I'm like, oh my God. So I went back to the phone, and I'm calling my boss, a guy named Peter Del Grasso. Pete-san, pick up. Son in Japanese is like sir or mister. There's no response. I called his boss, Bob Militaglio. Bobby, pick up. No response. I said, Delise, let's get out of here. So we ran out of the office, down the hallway, back to the local elevator on the north side. Now, I got to tell you, one floor was like 1 acre square. So it was not a little floor. Pushes the button, and the next thing we know, we are now back on the sky lobby of the 78th floor. Multiple elevators, lots of people. My guess was like something like 200 to 250 people. Everybody is standing right there waiting for elevators to go down. Delise and I, 18 people from our offices, from the 79th to the 82nd floor, are waiting right there. The doors open, I stepped in, the folks went in, the door closed. 20 of us from my company, Fuji Bank, went downstairs. As soon as the door opened, I stepped out, and there was a turnstile. So you had to pass through the turnstile, and then you would be in the lobby, and then you go out. I'm about to go to the turnstile, and the security guard looks at me and says, where are you going? I said, I'm going home. I saw fireballs falling from the sky on that building there. He said, now, your building is safe, it's secure. Go back to your office. And you can hear the intercom. Your building is safe, it's secure. Go back to your office. Over and over and over. Mm-hmm. And you can hear that whoop whoop sound, and you can see the strobe lights all blinking. And it was like total chaos. So I'm standing outside of the elevator. The doors are trying to close. Manny Gomez, one of the guys in the elevator, leaned against the one door, and Jack Andriacchio against the other door, preventing it from closing. Come on, stand a man. We don't have all day.
1: Oh.
0: From the elevator, I can hear this. Come on, stand a man. You're a big guy. Come on in. Now, what are you scared about, Stan? Had somebody told me at that point that a plane had hit the first building, I would have been out.
1: Right.
0: Nobody said anything up to that point. Delise stepped out of that elevator, the young lady who was with me, and she said, Stan, I'm scared. I want to go

0: I said, take the rest of the day off. Nice. And that was probably the best decision I made in my entire life. Mm-hmm. And one of the fellas in there says, Stan, how can you do something like this? We have an operation here to run. No. I'm running the operation. She's going home. I never spoke to my bosses like that. Never. So that was out of character. Mm-hmm. Well, everybody's like, whoa, Stan. Like, oh my God, you offended this guy. And he's angry. But I wasn't angry. Just that I felt that this young lady knew wanted to go home. She's scared. And it's the right thing to do. So I said, she's walking, she's turning back. Stan, are you sure? Go. And she's gone. She's gone, and the doors are trying to close. The guys are standing and leaning against it. Come on, Stan, come on. Let's get in, let's go back up. Half-heartedly, I'm deciding, and I'm walking very slowly to go back in there. And that brief moment, within split seconds, I relived it, 1993 bombing. February 26th, it was a lightly snowing day, and the guy walks away with a remote control, 1,200 pounds of explosive under the North Tower, parked right. The rental vehicle there, presses mm-hmm. the button, boom. I remember my supervisor at the time, a lady named Sophia Wong, she had ordered pork chops and Chinese cabbage and rice. And they put a hard-boiled egg right in, plop in the middle of it. So she's eating the same, I'm eating the same thing. We're sitting again across the table from each other. It's about 1 o'clock or thereabout. Don't remember exactly what time it was, but in my memory, it's like it's about 1 o'clock. All we heard was boom. And the building shook, the lights flickered, the place went dark, and the smoke rose from the vents. And within seconds, all hell broke loose. Everybody's screaming, we're gonna die. And I sat down there very peacefully, and I continue eating, and the lady's like, how can you eat at a time like this, Dan? We're gonna die. Lady, if I'm gonna go to the Lord today, I'm going with a full stomach. And I cleared that pork chop. And thank God I did, because I got home 2 o'clock the next morning. Jenny thought I died. I didn't have a cell phone. I couldn't contact her. And they would tell you when, if there's a fire or smoke condition, drop, roll, go to later lower floors. Well, they forgot all that we were told every quarter when we had fire drill. We went higher floors. And we found ourselves on the 84th floor. We waited until the smoke subsided, and then we walked all the way down and went home. So I relived that entire episode.
1: You were there for both of these incidents. Wow.
0: Yes, ma'am.
1: Both I didn't know incidents. That. Wow.
0: And it was 1993. I really thought I was going to die. Mm-hmm. So I got back in the elevator. The door closed. And I can still remember the faces of all these people who I would never see again. And I remember this fellow, this Japanese fellow, Kawauchi. He had his sweater tucked in the khakis. And I yanked it out. Come on, man, it's a warm, nice day. And Alicia Levin looks at me and says, only Stan can do that. These people were not just employer employees. They were more friends with me.
1: This is Stanley Pramuth that we're talking with, and he was one of the survivors of 9/11. More of his story coming, and we will ask you later on Open Lines, where were you 25 years ago? Connie Willis here. Stay with us. Coast to Coast AM. God bless America.

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1: Coming Saturday night, December 5th, to the Kentucky Opry Theater. 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
2: Well, on the farm is kind of laid back. 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Thank God I'm a country boy. Yes, sir.
1: A tribute to John Denver starring Ted Vigil. 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

0: 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Now, here's your guest host, Connie Willis.
1: And that's Alan Jackson, Coast AM. Where were you when the world stopped turning? That was, it came out soon after, just like weeks after 9/11 happened. And the idea actually came to Jackson in the middle of the night. He woke up around 4 a.m. and had this melody and opening lines in his head and sang them into a recorder, finished the song later, boom. But he, you know, that was it. And it was a big hit. And he initially actually hesitated to record something so personal about the attacks. And thank goodness that he did. Tommy D., where were you 25 years ago?
2: How are you, Connie? I was doing okay.
1: Yeah.
2: Well, first of all, I'm glad that I'm part of this. This is an important program that we're doing tonight.
1: Stanley's great.
2: Yeah, so thank you for doing this.
1: Yeah.
2: So I was working here at Premier, and at that time, I had a job where at 5 a.m. I had to feed down audio through what we called the line, through the board, to someone in New York. So I had got done.

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1: 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So we'd like you to go there. And again,

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1: Thanks so much. And more with Stanley Premnith coming up next here on Coast to Coast AM. Never forget.
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0: It's Coast to Coast AM that you're listening to. Connie Willis here waving my flag and asking you guys to never forget what happened 25 years ago. We all remember where we were at that time. And listen to where our guest was at that point in time. We are listening to Stanley Praneeth, Stan the Man. Officially, he said it himself too, or at least the others had said it.
1: But I'm saying, handsome brown brother, the handsome brown brother,
0: the handsome dude that made it.
1: The handsome brown brother.
0: Well, would that be from the best friend that we're going to hear about?
1: Yeah.
0: I don't want to mess it up for anybody,
1: yes.
0: Right? They don't know yet. Hold on.
1: All right.
0: So Stanley, start back from you had gotten into the elevator.
1: We got in the elevator and we're going up now. And I remember this guy, Kawauchi. He had his sweater tucked in his khakis and I just yanked it out. And Elise 11 looks at me and said, only Stan can do that. but I was more friends with these people than employer-employee.
0: Right.
1: Not a word is said after that. And I can still remember the smile on the faces of all these people who I would never see again. Irina Bushlow, she's looking at me smiling. Alicia Levin, she's looking at me smiling. All these fellas are just smiling, not saying a word. And we were soon back upstairs, and now we're back on the 78th floor, the Sky Lobby. One man got out of the elevator in front of me. This man was out of a job for a long time, and we hired him as a consultant. So he walks in front of me, pushes the button, the local elevator. We went to the 81st floor. He walks into the men's room, and I never saw that man again.
0: Mm-hmm.
1: The question that was left in my heart, what do I tell this wife who called and his son, did you see my husband? Did you see my father? And I was left with that survival guilt. Why, Lord, why? Of all these good men and women, why me? And I would never understand the selective process God uses, whom he chooses. I don't know. And I've battled so long.

0: feeling of, God, why me? Why me? If going to work to provide for your family means doing something that is wrong, well, then we're all guilty of this. I walk all the way back into the men's room. I walk past the men's room, walk back into the office, I'm sorry. And then I got into the office and the phone is ringing again. This young lady from Chicago, one of our rep offices, is calling. Time difference is that she's home and she's calling. And this is what she said. Get out. Get out for what? Stan, you're not logged on in the computer. You're not watching the monitor. No. Oh, Stan, we don't have time. Please get out. Go, go, go. And I'm like, why do I have to go? Up to this point, nobody ever told me that a plane had hit the first building. Had I known, I would have been gone.
1: Right.
0: With the phone still in my hand, the lady is pleading, please get out, get out, get out. And she probably is home watching TV, and she saw this is happening behind the scene. I'm standing up. No, I'm a logical-minded person. You tell me why, and I would go, oh, my God, Stan, go. And something, some sixth sense, I don't know what it is, says, Stan, raise your head, look straight ahead. When I raise my head and I look straight ahead, I'm confronted by this giant airplane, gray in color. The plane is bearing down on me. Eye level, eye contact. The nose of the plane is coming straight towards me. The plane is tilted. And with the most thunderous sound, just before impact, I scream, drop the phone, and dove under the desk. And this is what I said. Lord, I can't do this. You take over. And I do not know, for the love of God, why I said that. Don't know. Even if you beat me over the head, I would never tell you, because I don't know why I said that.
1: And well, you were already a God-fearing man, right?
0: Yes, ma'am. I was a churchgoer and all that good stuff. I got married to the pastor's daughter, so they kept me in a straight line.
1: That's right.
0: Yeah. So I dove under the desk, and with the most thunderous sound, the plane just crashed into the building. The bottom wing took out the 79th floor, the top wing somewhere in the 82nd floor, the four floors that we had. And that big orange glow that you see there, that ball of fire, I'm stuck in there. That's the 81st floor. Well, upon impact, a large chunk of the plane was broken off. I don't know what part of the plane, but it was stuck in the office doorway. The building is on fire. The floor above me collapsed and is hovering over my desk. All the cables that were hanging in the ceiling dropped, and the sprinkler system came on and they're short-circuiting. I'm going to die. I'm definitely going to die. I'm going to get burned to death, because jet fuel burns something like, I think, 2,500 degrees Fahrenheit. And the flames are encroaching, and you can hear it licking up the office space. Or I'm going to get sucked out by the air pressure. Because when you hit that building, you can hear the air pressure.
1: Right.
0: And when the plane hit the building tilted. So everything rolled towards the window. So the people who you saw jumped out, chances are they were sucked out by the air pressure. Mm-hmm.
1: Okay, they didn't make a choice. Because a lot of us thought they made a choice. Okay, they were sucked out.
0: So when the plane hit the building, I would say about 2 feet, it leaned on one side. Mm-hmm. It tilted. And everything, all the furniture that was mangled and everything, they rolled, actually slid down towards the window and the frame. Chances are some of those people were just drawn out and just get sucked out by the air pressure. Mm-hmm. I'm going to die one way here. I'm going to get burned, or I'm going to get electrocuted, or the floor is going to crush me, or I'm going to get sucked up. I'm going to die. The only desk that stood firm was the desk I'm hiding under. My Bible was on top of that desk. It looked like a demolition crew with a giant wrecking ball came and ripped the entire floor apart. And like somebody took a giant bag of cement and just threw it in the air. And you can't breathe, you can't see. It looks like ashes. And when the plane hit the building, I was stuck

0: along with pulverized cement. So I was literally a bloody mess. So I'm poking my head out from under the desk, and I'm realizing, oh my God, all these people got away and leave me here to die. They said everybody died upon impact. So I'm screaming, Lord, I don't want to die. Please send somebody, anybody to help me. And that one scream I made, the Lord heard that petition. On the other end of the floor, somebody had a flashlight and is shining it over the head. And I'm like, what is that chance? That is not for real. In the real world, a plane crashes, everybody dies. People have been crying out to the Lord for years. Sarah is crying out to the Lord for a child before the promised son, Isaac, came. And I'm like, oh my God, what is happening here? Wait for me, but I got temporarily deaf. And even though the person is saying, look, I'm going to wait for you, I couldn't hear. So I'm crawling, dodging the cables that are hanging and sparking. I'm looking at the fire that is coming closer and closer. I'm looking at the floor hovering over me. Wait for me, I'm screaming. And I crawl the entire length of one floor, which was like 1 acre square. The loans department to the lounge and the computer room and the communication room, and one lousy sheetrock stood firm and drywall. One drywall made a sheetrock. And when I got closer to the wall, I could hear faint because it like just like popped my ears when the plane hit. That sound was too great. It just popped my ear. And the person behind the wall is saying, hit the wall, bang on it, I'll know where you are. So I'm hitting the wall, bam, bam, bam. And the person says, climb over the wall. I can't do it. 10 feet sheetrock wall, a dry wall. And he says, climb over, I can't do it. So I jumped the first time, tried to grab on top, missed. And part of the hanging loose sheetrock that was on the ceiling just caved in. I'm trying to prevent from hitting my face, I raised up my hand. And a black sheetrock screw just passed right through my hand, my palm.
1: Oh,
0: God.
1: Oh.
0: I'm in worse shape than before. So I winced, and the man said, what happened? I said, a nail went to my palm. He says, bite it out and try again. I said, I can't do it. Is it attached to a piece of wood? Yes. Hit the wood, and the nail is going to come out. So I hit the wood, the nail came out, and the hand just ballooned. So I'm in worse shape than before now. And I start pleading with this invisible God that I've heard so much about all my life. And this man is hearing the conversation that I'm having with this God. And I remember this is what I'm saying. Lord, if you wanted me to die, why did you bring me all the way here to leave me? Your word promises that you would never leave me as an orphan. Lord, who's going to take care of the two children and Jenny? How is she going to afford with all the bills that we have? Who is going to walk Stephanie and Caitlin down the aisle when they get married?
1: That's right.
0: Lord, I don't want to die. I just want to go home to Jenny and the children. And the man is saying, you're going to die, climb over. I'm going to catch you. And all I can hear is Pastor Jim, my father-in-law, is preaching his heart out. And this is what he's saying. I can do all things through Christ who strengthens me. That's all I can hear. I can't hear anything else. And for some reason, I don't know why or what the reason was, I start making a fist as tightly as I could. And I start caressing this wall, and I don't know why. And the man is saying, I can't hear you. I'm over, you're going to burn, you're going to die. Think about your family. Think about your wife and your children. And I decided that I'll punch my way through. And I made a fist and I punched. And my hand passed right through that drywall. Right through. One solid punch. Boom. Passed right through.
1: Wow.
0: The man grabbed my fist. He said, I see your hand. I said, well, when you see my head, just yank my body through. And I punched. And I punched. And I punched. And it all got bigger and bigger and bigger. And I stopped my head. And this man gave me a headlock. One fluid motion. He grabbed me around the neck and under the arm, one motion. And he pulled with such force, and I squirmed, and I flew through that hole. Knocked him off his feet, and we rolled down 10 flight of stairs.
1: You rolled down 10 flight of stairs?
0: 10 flight of stairs. And then I landed on top of this

0: I don't know how to thank this man who just saved my life. I hug this guy around the neck and give him a tight hug and give him a kiss on the cheek. Thank you. And he got up and he says, what are you doing? And he fixed his jacket and his tie. And he stretched his hand and he says, Brian Clark. Like a robot.
1: Nice.
0: And I said, Stanley Primus. But this guy did something weird that I would go to my grave remembering. Normally you shake somebody's hand and they would let go. He held on to my hand and he took his left index finger and started caressing this wound. And I'm like, this man is crazy. He doesn't know if I have AIDS, and AIDS virus was very prevalent around that time.
1: Mm-hmm.
0: So the guy stared me in the eyes, and this is what he said. He said, all my life I live as an only child. I was born and raised in Canada. I always wanted a brother, and I find that person today. Well, this man put his hand around my shoulder, and this hand that was bleeding, his left arm had a gash inside. He took my right hand, and he rubbed them like this together. He said, from today, you're my blood brother. And he said, come on, buddy, let's go home. And we started that long journey home.
1: Wow.
0: Now, Brian had his left hand around my shoulder. I had my right hand on his. I had a large leg wound that was opening up. I tore my shirt, made a makeshift bandage, tied it up. My undershirt looks like it came from a shredder. My shoe was giving me all the traction that I needed because the water was just cascading down the stairwells.
1: Lucky
0: and
1: shoe.
0: All the debris that was there, the thick sole was stepping on top and pushing them away, and I was just kicking my way through at a certain point. Brian later told me he was coming down with a group of 600 people. And when they saw the debris on the 81st floor, they said, oh my God, something worse is happening. And they ran back up. And Brian stayed to rescue me, and that's how he lived. He said, had I not stayed to take care and find you and rescue you, Stan, I would have made the choice to go back up, and I would have died.
1: That's right.
0: So every time I say, Brian, thank you. Thank you. He says, no, Stan, thank you. Brian assumes the role today as a big brother towards me. He's the guy who's going to ask me, Stan, are you able to pay all your bills? He calls. He remembers the children's birthday, our wedding anniversary, everything Brian would remember. I'm the guilty one of not returning the calls of time because I am crazy busy. I do crazy things.
1: Man, come on, Stan. You got to call that guy and surprise him from time to time.
0: Yeah. So over the past week, I called Brian probably about 8 times for this week alone. So once I have time, I will call him. Brian is the greatest guy. Greatest.
1: He is. He is. Hang in there. Stay with us where you're at in the story. We're going to take a break here. Stanley Primus is with us. He survived the South Tower after it got hit from the 81st floor. And he's telling us the story. Never forget. Wave those flags. God bless America. Connie Willis here on Coast to Coast AM.

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2: 25 years later, I'm Deborah Valentine, Fox News. 9/11 ceremonies marking the 25th anniversary of the terror attacks at Ground Zero in New York.
3: For the first time, the 9/11 remembrance ceremony in New York City featured not the usual six moments of silence, but seven. It represents the thousands who have died of 9/11-related illnesses since the attacks and was held after the reading of the names of the more than 2,900 men, women, and children lost at the World Trade Center in 2001 and in 1993. The moment was followed by taps and will become a permanent part of the ceremony from now on. At Ground Zero in Lower Manhattan, Tanya J. Powers, Fox News.
2: At Ground Zero, Terry Strata, president of 9/11 Families United, and the widow of victim Tom Strata blames Saudi Arabia for the terror attacks.
4: My husband, Tom Strata, you are missed more with each year that passes. But how can it be 25 years and still we have no justice for the role that Saudi Arabia played in your murder?
2: The Saudi government has denied any role in the attacks. President Trump is speaking during 9/11 ceremonies at the Pentagon in Arlington, Virginia.
5: 25 years since the September 11th attacks, President Trump says the U.S. doesn't have a choice but to still fight.
6: The world's number one sponsor of terror, the Islamic Republic of Iran, will never, ever have a nuclear weapon.
5: Speaking at the Pentagon, the president paid tribute to the lives lost there and in New York City and Shanksville, Pennsylvania. President Trump says while the country must not forget the immense evil in the world, we must also remember how America responded. At the White House, Jared Halpern, Fox News.
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2: In Shanksville, Pennsylvania, 9/11 ceremonies at the site of the crash of Flight 93, whose passengers attempted to disarm hijackers.
11: Before they became known as the heroes of Flight 93, they were 40 people with a family, hopes, dreams, and so many of them were having people at home that thought they were going to return after they landed on that plane. They ranged from 20 years old to 79. We're going to just highlight some of the families as well and some of the victims. Dora Bodley, she was the youngest, a college student with her whole life ahead of her. Lauren Grandicolis was only 38. She was pregnant with her first child. Leroy Homer is a dad. He was, you know, an Air Force veteran, and he was the co-pilot of Flight 93 that day. And Edward Felt was a 41-year-old husband and father who called 911 on the plane. And others called home from the plane, learning America was under attack. Some said their goodbyes, and then they fought back. Flight 93 was only in the air for less than an hour. It left New Jersey that morning, heading to California before a crash in the field. It never reached its intended target in Washington, D.C. They believe the terrorists wanted to crash it there in the nation's capital.
2: Fox's Alexis McAdams. Saudi Arabia claims they've shut down a major oil pipeline after an attack from Iranian-backed Houthi rebels. Fox's Trey Yinks has more from the USS George Washington aircraft carrier in the Arabian Sea.
12: Last weekend, the aircraft carrier came under Iranian missile attack. The first of three attacks on U.S. warships in the last week alone. In response to the escalation, the United States ramped up strikes on Iranian oil tankers, prompting the IRGC to launch missiles at U.S. forces in Jordan. Naval blockade of Iranian ports remains in effect, and sent out Commander Admiral Brad Cooper told Fox News the blockade is ironclad, adding that the United States is dominating the Strait of Hormuz. We are headed to the front line in the war with Iran in the battle for the Strait.
2: Iran-backed Houthis are reportedly approaching the border of Yemen, raising

0: some concerns over Iranian influence. I'm Deborah Valentine. 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
1: You gotta have Billy Joel on Coast to Coast AM on this night with New York State of Mind. His song from 1976, however, he performed that in the New York anthem at the concert for the New York City following 9/11. They had that big, where everybody was singing. That's where you're going to hear the music from tonight. And as he was singing it, he had that fire department helmet on from New York, right? You know, you had that happening. One of the firefighters gave it to him. And Joel actually talks about it from time to time, that he really struggled to keep his emotions under control as he was singing. Absolutely understood. Absolutely understood. Well, Willis Weekend does continue tomorrow night. We will be back with Tom Powell, one of our, he's been here on Coast to Coast before. He's into cryptozoology, but it's really more about all of them all working together, all the different paranormal realms. And then after that, it's James Bartley, who is all about the aliens and the reptilians and the MyLabs. So find out more about that and join me tomorrow here on Coast to Coast AM.
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0: It's Coast to Coast AM. Connie Willis here with you. Never forget 25 years ago today. Where were you? We're going to be asking that at Open Lines, so hope you prepare for that. But in the meantime, so the tower was struck at 9:03 a.m. that morning, collapsed just 56 minutes later, and Stanley's escape happened inside a small window of time, almost too small to comprehend. And by the way, I do want to thank Deborah Jane East, also known as AI Jane. She is the one who said, hey, here's the guy you gotta talk to. You gotta try to find Stanley. And I did. We got it, and Stan said, I will be there. He said, it's a date. So we, again, Stanley, thanks for being here. Sure. You told a lot of your story, but man, like right now you got how many flights of steps to go down?
1: So we have 80 flights of stairs to go down. You have to walk 10 flights of stairs, turn on the little landing, 10 flights of stairs, then you cover one floor. We got 80 floors to go.
0: And you're holding each other, and you're also, yes, and you also have a messed up leg.
1: Correct. So I'm hobbling, but I'm telling Brian, we got to hurry. This building is going. And Brian said, Stan, what do you see burning there? It's all 3% cosmetic and people. You got to snap out. You're in a shock. I said, no, but we got to hurry. So we are hobbling, and I'm going down when the shoe is giving me all the traction that I needed. All these broken and fallen debris and mangled pieces of furniture and everything else. I'm stepping on top and nothing is piercing it through because it had a thick rubber sole.
0: That's right.
1: So we stopped somewhere in the 40-something floor. And I have to interject this. Brian put his hand against the door. There was no heat coming out. He stepped in somebody's office. I don't remember if it was Dean Witter or O's office, but nobody was in the office. And it was bright and just cool. He reached for somebody's phone, pick up the phone, and he's calling his wife, Diane. I can hear the conversation. And Brian said, I've got this fella here from Fuji Bank. He's in bad shape, but we are coming home. I picked up the phone to call Jenny. Jenny had worked for the New York Stock Exchange in the legal department, but their building was hidden over the Brooklyn Bridge in Metro Tech Center. So they were doing a software update for the exchange. So I called. Jenny was going to work. She saw the first plane, and she saw when the first plane had hit, the fire there. So everybody's watching. And now, as they were watching, the second plane hit the building. And in our heart, I was gone.
0: Yeah.
1: One of the girls says, call me, talk to you by the train station. So Jenny is gone, hoping to hear from me. All right. So while I'm talking, I left a message with Louise, Jenny's boss. If you get in contact with Jen, you tell her that I'm coming home to you girls. Hung up the phone, leave them there. But something caught my attention that I have to interject. I don't like to describe people in color. I don't like to do that. But I'll do it so the listeners can understand what I'm saying.
0: Okay.
1: There's a man lying on the ground. A Caucasian gentleman. He looks like an Italian guy. I don't know where I saw this man from, but I saw his face someplace before. Closely shaved head. Broken back. Massive head injury. And blood and bubbles are oozing out from his scalp.
0: Oh.
1: And an African-American security guard stood by and is guarding this man who could have escaped but chose to stay. Send help, don't touch this man. Touching him would cause a more serious injury. And this poor fellow on the ground is crying. I was repeating the same thing over and over. Please tell my wife and our baby that I love them. We just got married. Please tell my wife and our baby that I love them. We just got married. And every night before I go to bed, I can hear that cry in my head. This man crying out. But I don't know this man. And Brian is frankly dialing 911 and they're rerouting the calls. The calls are not going through. And these two men perished. They never made it out.
0: And you never knew his name.
1: So I never know his name.
0: Yeah.
1: Don't know how to contact anybody. But one thing I walk away with, the color of the skin did not matter because we were covered by the same ash.
0: That's right. That's right.
1: And we continued walking. And when we reached the ground floor, the only people we saw was the firefighters, the cops, and the EMS workers. And these brave men and women, these are the heroes. They were belting orders for us to run, go to Liberty, as in Liberty Street. Liberty then meant the street. Today, Liberty is total freedom.
0: That's right.
1: Go, go, go, go, go. And these men and women are running back up the stairs because they realize now people are trapped. Because when the first plane had hit the first building, a lot of people did not go in the office. So they're running up and you can hear that scream and you have a choice to stop and investigate. And one of those heroes fell. But they're sending us to safety. They're taking the hit, but sending us to safety. And we were running and it looks like a scene from Forrest Gump and the people are cheering, go, go, go, go, go. And I'm telling Brian, I'm going to Trinity Church. He says, I'm coming with you. I don't know why I have to go to Trinity Church. But we were running helter-skelter. And we ran and just bumped into this guy. This Catholic priest was standing up, throwing his arms and just watching the scene. And I nearly knocked the man over. I didn't even see this poor fella. But every person who I met, they would tell me the same thing that day. You need the hospital badly. But I was full of adrenaline and I'm running crazy. I didn't care. Cut up, bruised, swollen, black and blue, everything. I literally looked like a bloody mess. I remember the man said, you need prayer, but you need the hospital. And Brian later told me I was babbling in a language he'd never heard. And I said, I'm not bilingual. I just thought I got crazy. I couldn't remember much of anything there. And the next thing I knew, I'm holding on to the fence of the Trinity Church, the backside of the church. So in front of us is the church, and way on top, you can see the towers. And I'm telling Brian, it is going now. Stan, what you see burning there is all draperies of cosmetic and paper, steel don't bend. Stan, you're in shock. Get out, snap out of it. And he stopped what he was saying because the building starts to sway so much on one side. Oh my God, oh my God, oh my God, it's going to tilt over. And it stopped. And you can see this building is like it's vibrating, shaking sort of, trembling. And then it starts leaning on the other side, and you're leaning with the building. Oh my God, oh my God, oh my God, he's going to kill them. And then it stopped. And with the most thunderous sound, boom, boom, boom, the building starts to implode, floor after floor, like a pancake effect. And Brian and I got separated from each other, and the women were taking off their high heels, and they were running, screaming, throwing away their shoe. And the not-so-able are getting trampled. When the building imploded, everything that went towards us, the church took the blunt force of everything. Every step of the way, the Lord is taking care of us. But what you didn't see or figure out what happened, as the building imploded, it created somehow like a vacuum. And it was dragging all the smoke from the cross streets towards the core. And all these people are getting enveloped into this huge tsunami of smoke. And I'm like, oh my God, it looks like an apocalypse or something. It's like the end of the world. Something is happening so bad. And everybody is screaming and crying and some are cursing and some are swearing, some are praising God. And they're running away. And Brian and I, my guardian angel who brought me out from Sodom and Gomorrah, then the Lord rained fire and brimstone. He is gone. He brought me out to safety. Now he is gone. His job is done. And I'm screaming, Brian, Brian. And I can hear Stanley, but I couldn't see this man. And I got angry, so angry for the first time in my life. And I always told myself, Stan, don't get angry. I'm not an angry person, but I got angry. If you would have put me in an F-16, the map would have looked different today. And I'm looking for something, somebody, somehow I got to go save Jenny. They're bombing the financial area. In my head, they're bombing the financial area. I got to go save her.
0: So at this point,

0: And I mean, you totally know, no, this is this, no accident. I mean, you're understanding what's happening.
1: Correct. I, at this point, I figure out somebody is doing something bad. So I saw a man driving a white 4x4 pickup truck. He's driving on top of the sidewalks and everything. And I ran alongside this truck, yanked the door open, looked at the man, and I said, one word for me, you're dead. Drive. Now, you look at me, covered in blood, you would think I'm a bad guy. My sister-in-law says, Dad, you look like a bad guy.
0: What's that guy going to say? He's like, okay, let's go.
1: The guy looks at me now, and he reaches on top of the dashboard with a box of white cigarette box. I don't even know what name brand the cigarette is, but I remember it's a white box of cigarette. And he says, here, have a cigarette. I said, no, man, I had enough smoke for one day.
0: That's right.
1: So he looked at me like, all right, stand or this fella here don't look like a bad guy. So he said, where to? I said, drive, Brooklyn Bridge. So he's driving now like crazy, reaches the ramp of the Brooklyn Bridge because Jenny's company was hidden over the Brooklyn Bridge in Metrotech. I know where she works, but I never visited her because you got to go through two sets of metal detector. And I'm like, look, I ain't going through there. Sorry. So I opened up the door, jumped out, and I'm running now, pushing people. Get out of my way. I got to save my wife. She's going to die. And I bump into this big guy. He turned around, looked at me into compassion. I said, what happened? I said, man, I just got out of that building. And then he said, my name is Albert DeLeon. I'm a senior counsel for a French bank. Ask me for anything and I'll help you. I said, show me where 2 Metrotech is. He says, I live right behind that building. What is that chance? 40,000 people on top of that bridge. One man you bumped into and right. He knows exactly where you got to go. That is God sending people my way all day to help me.
0: Absolutely.
1: But I looked at the guy and I said, you know what? I'm not going. So he said, what do you mean? Let's go. I said, no. I'm a logical-minded person. These people hotwire this bridge and everybody's going to die. So he looked at me like, you're crazy. So he said, sit down. So we sat on top of that bridge and people are screaming, they're running and they're getting away. And I sat down there. And you can hear the F-16s hovering over Lower Manhattan. You couldn't see them because there's so much smoke. And he said, tell me what that sound is, Dan. And I said, that is Uncle Sam taking care of business. So, come on, let's go. Jump up, start to run again. We ran. Reach the building where Jenny works. And we walked into the lobby and Albert is making so much noise. All we want is Jennifer from the legal department. This is her husband here. He nearly died. And the security guard surrounded us. I'm like, oh my God, we're going to die today. Albert has a back against mine. And we're looking at these guys, and they're encroaching. They're coming closer. And all I remember seeing, one of them took out a guard stick, and it's coming down like slow motion. And I got very sharp reflex. I don't know what I did, but I just blocked this guy, a Kembo block, and I kick him in his chest so hard, he just flew. Like he was airborne. He was like airborne. Probably like about 7 to 8 feet, he just flew. And he dropped on top of a desk and he flipped over. And Albert says, oh my Lord, you killed a man. I says, no, he's going to live. So.
0: Wow.
1: This looks like a scene from one of Bruce Willis's movies or something.
0: Yes, I mean, it's, you know, I'm trying not to laugh. It's a bad situation. Yeah. But man, you are like just nailing it all the time.
1: I got crazy. I dabbled around White Tiger Kung Fu and Kenpo for years. So I got wild, and I always say that I can do a lot of collateral damage if I choose to, but I'm not an angry person. Right. And in the corner of my eyes, this other Irish guy is running. And he came, like I had luck with the Irish that day. And the man came, and he says, what are you guys doing? Stan is a good guy. I look at the guy, I'm like, oh my God, that's Greg Langan. Was Jenny's boss. He was the head of general counsel.
0: Mm. So they were thinking you were a terrorist.
1: Absolutely. look at handsome brown man covered in blood and is causing all this crazy thing. He's a terrorist, he's a dead guy.
0: Yeah. Right.
1: So So bottom line,

0: He pushed the guys away and Greg unbuttoned his shirt. He said, give this man anything he wants, but make him well. Stan, I can't stay here with you. We have an emergency general counsel meeting. And the nurse came instead and gave me one of her jackets, and a blue jacket, and then I give back Greg his shirt. And Greg says, give this man anything he wants. When I come back, I'll take care of it, but make him well. If this Bible was to be rewritten in modern days, this man would have been the Good Samaritan.
1: That's right.
0: And Greg is gone. And the nurse says, Stan, we can't send you home with a cab because they shut down the parkway. But I'm going to walk you down to the train station. Well, lady, why are you going to walk me down to the train station? If they shut down the parkway, well, then the train ain't running either. But she was insistent that I take her sandwich and a bottle of water and an apple that she brought for lunch. And I, no. And she was crying. And she gave me the water. I stick it in my pocket. And then I walked with her. But I said, you know, if only I can hear Jenny's voice, I'm going to be fine. Give me a phone. So I walked back. She gave me a phone. But I couldn't remember our numbers.
2: No.
0: Yes. I'm like, oh, my God. So I got the phone. I'm playing with the dial, playing with the numbers. And the number pops into my head. And here's Jenny on the other hand, line. Who is this? It's me, Stan. What are you doing this for? Please don't do this. She thought somebody was playing a prank with her. Please don't do this. My husband is dead. Men, when you hear these words and you're still alive to hear them, you would never be the same again. I said, no, the Lord took care of me. I'm coming home to you girls. I always tell her, if something is wrong, whatever goes wrong, get these two precious children and keep them close. Don't let go of them. And you wait. Even if it's 3 o'clock in the morning, I'm going to walk or crawl. I'm going to come back home. I hung up that phone. And I walk with this lady down to the train station. I got to go with the A train, and she walked me down to J Street Station. And that is where I'm going to get my A train.
1: Hold that thought. Hold that thought right there. We're going to come back. We're talking with Stanley Pramnath, and we're going to see if that subway was working or not, if he can get on A or not, and see where this leads. This is what happened with him 25 years ago. What happened with you? We'll be asking you that during Open Lines tonight. Stay with me. Never forget, God bless America, coast to coast AM.

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0: 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Now, here's your guest host, Connie Willis.
1: And you know who that is, Willie Nelson on Coast to Coast AM. This is where he closed the show with this song. That show was America, a tribute to heroes with America the Beautiful, right? He was surrounded by, what, how many of those entertainers and performers were there? Do you remember that show? That's where the music's coming from for you tonight. The September 21 telethon. It aired just 10 days after the attacks, and it raised $150 million, if I remember correctly. And that was in the initial pledges for victims and their families. So absolutely, absolutely amazing. Good stuff. Tommy D, how you doing? How you holding out?
2: I'm doing okay. Yeah, quite a show. You know, that was such a good thing he did and got all that money and raised it. Very nice. Now, where were you, Connie?
1: Oh, my goodness. I was just home in the morning. I was living in Winter Park, Florida. I used to be at K92 FM in Orlando. And from there, I was moving down to Longboat Key. Off of Sarasota, where I'd lived before, but I was going back that way, and I turned on the TV and I saw the smoke coming out of the first tower, and then I watched as the plane went into the second one, and obviously now I will never look at it any differently, but thinking Stan and his story now as I see that footage. And the thing I was bringing up about that area that I was going to was the fact that down in Sarasota, where I was heading, that's where George Bush was, and he was reading to the children at the school.
2: Yes, yes. Well, I have the luxury of seeing and talking to him on and off the breaks, and just what a lovely man, and we're going to continue.
1: Isn't he
2: this
1: amazing?
2: He really is, and we're going to continue with this interview. I just want to take a second to let people know about our new TV show we're working on. So if you are single and fascinated by the unexplained, we are looking for you. 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
1: And you get to do it with cameras around. 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

0: It's Coast to Coast AM that you're listening to. Hello there. Connie Willis here with you. Never forget, 25 years ago, where were you? When open lines begin, that's what we're going to be asking you. And maybe a couple other things, too. I'm looking forward to what your answers are going to be. Currently, though, we are amidst the story of Stanley Pramnath, marking 25 years surviving the attack on the Twin Towers on 9/11. His office was located on the 81st floor of the South Tower in New York City. He was there when he watched that plane go right into his office. He had a heck of a desk that saved him. I got to know what that's made of. And he's been describing everything for us right now. Yeah, before you go to train A, subway A, and by the way, this is our last segment with you. What was that desk made of?
1: It looks like a mahogany desk. They had the color of a mahogany desk.
0: Okay. Yeah. I want mahogany around me then. Okay. Yeah. It's amazing.
1: So I'm going now towards the A train. The lady and I are walking towards the A train. And I cannot verbalize this. I cannot find that word to explain this phenomenon that I'm going to tell you about. We stood there, not a word is said. And like magic / a miracle or whatever it is, a train pulls in the station. You can hear the sound of the train and it just came right there. Now, I couldn't explain this for the love of God because they shut down the system, but it looks back in my mind, in my retrospect, as if this train just came for me. So the doors open, I stepped in. As soon as I stepped in the train, the door closed. And the lady couldn't believe what she was seeing. She had her hand in her mouth. And as the train pulled away, she's running alongside waving me goodbye. And I cannot explain this. I cannot. So I am gone. The train, nobody is coming in. Nobody is getting out. I'm like the conductor. I'm afraid to sit down. So I'm looking.

0: Nobody pushing my head out the door to train stops. I got back to the stop. I'm walking towards my car now. Got to the car realizing I'm swollen. I can't put on the seatbelt and I'm saying, my God, I'm going to get a ticket today.
1: Oh my goodness. I can't believe that ticket. Train was going. Oh my gosh. Okay. Yeah.
0: So I got it eventually. I hook on the seatbelt and I drove like a robot and I pulled up on the driveway. When I got there, all the neighbors ran out. Gigi and Toots and Carolyn and everybody. Oh my God. Thank God you saved Stan. Thank God. They're hugging me, kissing me. And I walk up the stairs. Jenny is standing with these two precious children. Caitlin was 4. So I reached for Caitlin to hug this child. Please don't touch me. You're not my daddy. She's screaming. She can't recognize me. She's hiding behind Jenny. Now remember, this is a 4-year-old child.
1: Mm-hmm.
0: When you hear something like this, you would never be the same again. I walked over Stephanie. I hugged that child. Jenny had made her a sandwich because she was hungry. Stephanie still had butter knife in one hand. And the child looks at me and says, Dad, if you did not come home, I was going to kill myself.
1: Mm.
0: When that child said what she said, after all that I went through, it did not mean anything. I just remember I hugged Jenny and the two girls. I says, Lord, thank you. Because that morning I left with a prayer in my heart. I was a night of thanksgiving. And the next thing I know, I'm lying down and the doctor is leaning over me and he's telling somebody on the phone, this man lost his mind. I lost my memory. I lost my speaking vocabulary. I lost everything possibly. The doctor even told me I was going to die, but I couldn't respond to speech. He said, if I were you, I would take out an insurance policy and will it for my wife and our children. Stan, it doesn't look good. You're going to die. And next thing I remember, I'm lying down home and I can't recognize a strange woman, but she was very kind to me. She would take me and I would hobble and she would put her hands around me, take me and fill the tub with warm Epsom salt water. And she would say, lie down in this water. I'm going to come back and get you. Just towel yourself and I'm going to come and take you back to the couch. And I don't want to go in that room where this strange woman was because that's not my wife. I couldn't recognize Jenny. And I don't know who these children are. They got to go. They have parents. What is it doing here? And I was in that state for a while, but we never discussed how long it was. We never watched anything about 9/11. We never talked about it. And I stayed like that until I'm watching TV one day and I can hear in my head, Pastor Jim is preaching again. He's saying all the answers to life is in the Bible. Then give me my Bible. I screamed. He came, stretching her hand and giving me the Bible. I had to zip her around. I open up the Bible and I'm looking for 911. I don't know why I'm looking because all the answers to life is in the Bible. I can hear in my head. And I turn and the Bible is an old Bible. The pages are falling apart. And which one left in my hand was Psalm 91, verse 1. And I'm reading, he that dwelleth in the secret place of the Most High shall abide under the shadow of the Almighty. Oh my God, this is powerful. I'm reading on. A thousand shall fall at the right hand and no harm shall come unto thee. I'm like, oh my God. I'm reading on. And he shall give his angel charges over thee to keep thee in all thy ways. Oh my Lord. I'm reading this thing and it's convicting my spirit. And I read on. And he shall call upon me and I will hear, will answer, will be with him in time of trouble. And I went on to say, with a long life shall I satisfy him and show him my salvation. And I snapped out.
1: Huh?
0: I was able to recognize Jenny, the children, and I knew everything after that.
1: Wow.
0: but let me fast forward this post 9/11. Let me fast forward it.
1: Okay.
0: I thought 1992 was done, 9/11 is done, and I'm fine. But then the COVID came. and I lost 24.

0: 5 pounds in 1 month. The doctor says you're gonna die. Every person I've met over the past 25 years, they're telling me the same thing, you're gonna die. And I'm outliving every one of them.
1: I'm so glad. I am so glad. You're totally special. Absolutely.
0: So I was left with scar tissue in both lungs, and I was left with pneumonia in both lungs. And in one of the visits, I'm going to the doctor says, sit down. And he brought an oncologist. And the oncologist says, Stan, I gotta tell you, you have leukemia. I'm like, oh God, how many times do you guys kill one man? That's what I told the man. I came home, said, he says, what happened? I said, I got leukemia. It didn't register her because she's working from home now. They shut down the place. And the date that they told me that was September 11, 2020. The day that I thought I was going to die, I lived just to be told 2020 that I have leukemia, I'm going to die. There was something about that date I don't like, 9/11.
1: Yeah.
0: So 6 months after that, I came down with skin cancer. They cut me under the jawline, scoop out all the meat, stitch me back, send me back. I'm fine. Still battling leukemia. But by God's grace, not one day of radiation, not one day of transfusion, not one day of chemotherapy. And the doctor says, tell me, what are you doing that we're not doing? Well, I told it my friend, and he's taking care of me. But it got better. 24 came, 2024, and I found myself in South Africa. I'm doing ministry. And I came back, and Jenny says, you look tired, you look haggard, what happens then? I said, I'm gonna die. I wanna go to Europe. She said, my father is not Rockefeller. I said, no, I wanna go. And the children said, Dad, you're going. Anyway, Jenny and I went, we're backpacking in Europe. We went to Amsterdam and Hoppelburn, and go to Brussels, and then went to Paris and London, came back home. 21,000 steps per day, I'm doing fine. She says, go to the doctor. I said, for what? She says, just go to the doctor. So sometimes it pays to listen to the wife. I went to the doctor.
1: Yes.
0: Like I said, sometimes, right? So I went. and the doctor said, Stan, I don't think you should go home. Why not? He said, because your four main arteries are 70, 80, 90, and 100% clogged. You're going to die.
1: Oh, my.
0: Again, they're telling me I'm going to die. He said, if you walk all day, you'll drop dead. I'm like, oh, sweet Jesus. I said, I got to go home. I got to set the house in order. He says, you can't go. We're going to restrain you. I look at the doctor. I got crazy at him. I said, no. I don't think you and two security guards can hold me down. So he said, you know what? Go home. And when she said, what happened? I said, I got to go to emergency surgery. Now, I'm putting this poor girl into a lot of strain here over the years.
1: Mm-hmm.
0: I'm going through this and I'm fine. But she's going through a lot of problems, right? So, 1 week after, they cut me open like a pig, collapsed my lungs, my heart, cut me on the wrist, cut me in by the ankle, yanked out two arteries, and they did the bypass. Hooked me up back, and on the 27th, my birthday comes around. 4 days after, the 23rd of October, 27 comes around, and I got up in the morning, I can hear them rustling around, and the nurse comes in with a big cheesecake and a candle, and the entire floor, all the people who worked with me were born again, blood washed, heaven bound believers.
1: Mm.
0: They would come and pray for me. I remember I would hear them my time. And the lady said, I'm going to take out the hose that you got in your throat. I'm going to take it out. You're going to blow the candle out, and you're going to cut a piece of cake and eat it because you're going home today. And I'm like, lady, you lost it. You lost it. I just had a heart surgery. You're going to give me cheesecake? The lady said, there's nothing wrong with your stomach.
1: Oh, that's right.
0: I blew the candle, took my hand, a big chunk of the cake, and stuffed it in my face. And God knows it tastes good. It tasted great. And she says, you're going home today. Get in the shower. I said, well, now I think you lost it. I just had a surgery, 6.5 hour surgery. I can't get washed. The water is going to go. She says, now. We glued the skin together, so the water is going to run off. I'm like, all right.

0: going to need to know I'm home. And by God's grace, 1 month I'm walking around 2 blocks, 3 blocks, 4 blocks. And as of 2-3 days ago before I came, I'm actually in Virginia, 4.5 miles. And I, because of God's grace, I live.
1: Yeah.
0: Just to tell the good news.
1: Well, not only, yeah, here you are telling it and spread the word. You, like, you know, people were telling me throughout the day, hey, I saw the guy that you're going to have on tonight. He was on NBC Nightly News or this or that, you know. And you made a deal with God.
0: I made a deal. Lord, get me out of this jam. Whatever you want me to do, I will do. So when you asked me, when the church asked me, when the pastor called me up and says, Dan, you're going to come and please come, I have no choice in the matter. People tell me, oh, you have choices. No, I don't have a choice in the matter, because God kept his promise, his covenant agreement. And it's now time for me to keep mine, because if he removes that hedge wrong about me, I will die. So I believe in all my heart that if I live a halfway decent life, God is going to protect me. And it looked like in retrospect, he put a chokehold on the bad guy and says, you can do whatever you want, but don't kill this man.
1: and even your best friend, your best buddy from this, Brian, right? Brian Clark, right?
0: Uh-huh.
1: He, you know, he put that chokehold on you, but he saved you with it. And rolling down 10 flights of stairs.
0: Yes.
1: And those ugly, lucky shoes of yours, you know, that's amazing.
0: Ma'am. Stood intact. Yes. The shoe is in a shoebox today with the word deliverance written all around it. And Jenny said,
1: You should put that at the museum.
0: Well, I wanted to keep this shoe because it's like my Ark of the Covenant.
1: I gotcha. That's right.
0: Yeah. Okay. So I told her, I said, Jen, if ever I go crazy, if ever I become a rogue, I want you to bring me, open this box, and show me where I was and what the Lord did for me. And that's going to snap me back. And she says, that's what you want to say, yes. Wow. I want to be a good guy. I don't want to be a bad guy. I do not want to be a bad guy. I want to be a good person. And good in my mind means going to church, pay my tithes, give my offering. I don't believe in eating an entire loaf of bread if you don't have any. Let me share this. So we don't have much of a lot of things. But you know what? I'm happy. And by God's grace, I'm healthy. And I believe that is what you call grace.
1: What a story. And all of us will look at it differently. Stan, can you just hang out with us just a little longer? Because I want to give you proper finishing here and finish up the right way. Would you stick around just a little longer?
0: Absolutely. Oh,
1: thanks so much. Hang in there. We're talking to millions. Millions are listening to you right now. Stanley Pramnath. 25 years surviving the attack on the Twin Towers, 9/11, 81st floor, South Tower, saw that plane coming right at him, and it hit. And here he is telling us so much, joking as well, and nobody could write a script like this. Nobody. Stay with us. More to come with Stanley. Never forget. God bless America. 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

0: nation remembers. I'm Roxanne Evans, Fox News. The 25th anniversary of the 9/11 terror attacks was observed Friday in New York City. Fox's Tanya J. Powers reports from Lower Manhattan.
1: The names of almost 3,000 people whose lives were lost on September 11th, 2001 have been read at Ground Zero, along with 7 moments of silence. Family members, survivors, first responders, and others gathered on the plaza at the 9/11 memorial for the somber ceremony that included music from the Brooklyn Youth Chorus, cellist Yo-Yo Ma, and singer Jennifer Nettles. Security was tight as the event was attended by many dignitaries, including 4 former presidents, Vice President J.D. Vance, and other current and former elected officials. At Ground Zero in Lower Manhattan, Tanya J. Powers, Fox News.
0: And President Trump marked the 25th anniversary of the 9/11 attacks as we're at war with Iran. Fox's Jared Halperin from the White House.
2: 25 years after the September 11th terror attacks, President Trump says the nation will never forget.
3: That's why we fight today. We don't have a choice. There can only be victory. We fight hard. We fight to win.
2: Speaking at a memorial service at the Pentagon, the president saluted the victims killed and service members he says are working right now to ensure the world's number one sponsor of terror, Iran, will never have a nuclear weapon. Vice President J.D. Vance attended the service at the World Trade Center site in Lower Manhattan. At the White House, Jared Halpern, Fox News.
0: A family in Kissimmee, Florida has built their own 9/11 memorial in their front yard. Kathy Reedy and her family placed 2,977 American flags to honor each of the lives lost on that day. Reedy said it was a family effort made from the heart. One of the flags for Reedy's cousin, Michael Horn, who died in the collapse. 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
0: In Shanksville, Pennsylvania, the heroes of Flight 93 are remembered. Fox's Alexis McAdams is there.
7: For a lot of these families, they haven't been back out here to this field in Shanksville, Pennsylvania for a while because each time they come back, it's a reminder of what they lost that day. But they know it's so important to reflect on those 40 heroic people who did everything they could to fight back against the terrorists on Flight 93 and lost their lives in that field during the crash. We checked in with some of the family members who say it never gets easier.
8: They were businessmen and grandparents and, people in retail and pilots. And students, but in a moment's notice, they had to stand up. They had to become those Minutemen to fight evil that was put in front of them.
0: Homeland Security Secretary Mark Wayne Mullen spoke about 9/11.
9: When I was fortunate enough to run our own companies, I would say if we take care of the pennies, the dollars will take care of themselves. If we take care of the small criminals, they'll never become large criminals. And those large criminals will never turn into terrorists.
0: The Department of Homeland Security was founded in 2002 in response to the September 11th terrorist attacks.
10: Inside the plaza, you'll find multiple artifacts from 9/11, including steel pieces from the World Trade Center, North Tower stones from the facade of the Pentagon. There's a Trident column stands at the head of the plaza as a symbol of America. Across the way, it's juxtaposed by a heavily deformed beam at the opposite end of the plaza that symbolizes destruction of that day.
9: We talk about a zero-fail mission because no matter how big or how small that lead might be, or that phone call that needs to be returned, we're going to do it because we don't know what that will go to next. We can't afford to miss one opportunity to prevent it from happening again.
10: The Homeland Security Act of 2002 created the department, which we now know as Homeland Security.
0: Fox's David Spont. I'm Roxanne Evans. This is Fox News.
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1: And that is... There you go. Sorry, I just love that part. John Lennon's Imagine, that was sung during America, the tribute to the heroes, again, that I was talking about. I'm sure you saw that, but it was Neil Young that sung that. He felt that that would be the appropriate song for the show. Another that one brought tears to your eyes too. If you haven't had tears in your eyes yet, I mean, this is going to be a tough night. It's been a tough night. It's been inspiring as well. In fact, Stanley's going to stick around just a little longer before he says goodbye to us and heads out to telling the rest of the world. He's got a whole weekend of events coming up. So let's talk to him one last time. We'll be right back. Don't miss it. Stay with us here, Coast to Coast AM.
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0: It is Coast to Coast AM that you're listening to. Connie Willis here with you, along with Stanley Pramnath, marking 25 years of surviving not only the attack on the Twin Towers on 9/11, but every other thing that could ever happen to any human in the world in the past 25 years. He has lived through it all, and we are happy about that. Now, Stanley, there's no real place to find you, correct? It's not like you have a website anywhere. There's nothing but text and messages and emails going, how do I find Stanley? So how do they find you?
1: You could go on Facebook. You could go on Facebook, and you could pull it up there.
0: Yeah,
1: or
0: okay.
1: You can go on Messenger.
0: That's your personal one. That's your personal page.
1: Yeah, you could go there. I'm very easy to find.
0: You could go on YouTube.
1: You see a whole ton of information there. These are all reporters and everybody posted there. Just send a comment, and I will get back to somebody.
0: Well, I know that you have to catch a plane because I know you have a whole lot to do. I was surprised when you're like, "Yeah." I'm like, "Oh no, he's with us here." But I want to ask you let me ask you this before you head out, and I want to say thank you so much for being here too. After this, all of this that happened, and what we all saw, our perspective now is going to be even. It's just going to be different now. We're all going to be thinking about you when we watch any of the videos in any of the film. There's no doubt. I know I'm speaking for a lot of people, not just me. But after this event, describe life, love, and God to us.
1: You know, Stanley would have what you call a dual personality. There was Stanley before 9/11. Stanley used to go to church and believe that, you know, all I need to do is to go to church, believe, and do what I'm told to do. Post 9/11 comes and Stanley sees life totally different. Sees life in the sense that, you know, had it not been for the divine grace of God and this one man who stopped to investigate, I would have died. So I start taking this very, very seriously, and I believe in my heart that I had to be a pastor. In 2006, I became a pastor for a simple reason. I believe I must be equipped enough to go and tell about the goodness of God. So I refer to myself as the 10th leper. The Lord healed 10 of them. 9 ran away with joy. 1 stopped to follow him. So I'm your 10th leper. I do not take life lightly now. I take it very, very seriously. And love means just about everything. And let me explain grace, mercy, and love in my little way.
0: Okay.
1: 6.5 hour surgery, and my 3 friends, grace, mercy, and love, were standing behind the door, eavesdropping when I was telling the Lord to have

0: you know, compassion in me. So while they're putting me back together, Grace said, I want to assist. And he says, come on, I'm going to put you in there. And Mercy said, well, how about me? And the Lord took Mercy and he just put him back in there and they hooked me up. But Love was too bashful and he was still standing up. And after they closed me up, Love said, well, listen, I was too bashful to say anything, but I want to assist. And the Lord says, come here. And he crumbled Love, sprinkled it on top of me. And he said, that person, I got to give a name. And you're going to go home and Love is going to take care of you in the form of Jennifer.
1: Mm.
0: So this poor girl, she would get up at nights, even though she's got to go to work. And she would make sure, do you want to go to the bathroom? Do you want this? What? Whatever you want. And I'm lying in one posture. I couldn't move. I'm lying on my back. For a period of at least 2 weeks after I came home, I couldn't turn. I can't lie on my stomach. I can't lie on the side. But the great thing is, and I can never understand what mercy is all about and what compassion and love is all about, is I did not take one painkiller throughout that whole episode, that era. And the doctor would call me and said, Stan, everybody is asking me for painkillers and you did not take any. What is wrong? And I can't figure it out. Until I stopped one day and I realized that they cut through all the nerves and the nerves was damaged. So there was no sensation in the right side of my chest. And then I got up one morning and I start feeling tingling and I start feeling sensation. And there it is. And the doctor had told me some people would have to live like that for the rest of their life. But that, my dear, is love, grace, and mercy all wrapped around in one big gift box with a ribbon and a bow. And that is the only way I can explain that.
2: Amazing. What is your schedule tomorrow when you wake up or after you get off the plane?
0: All right, so tomorrow, so starting from now, I'm going to go hit the sack, get up back at 6:30. I'm going to read a little bit, catch up on some emails, and I'm going to go downstairs and have something to eat. Then jump in the car and go to the airport. And as soon as I get home, I'm just going to leave my suitcase there and pick up my duffel bag and jump in the car. And Jenny says, I'm going with you. I'm going to help you drive because you would be too tired. That poor girl, let me tell you, she believes whatever I'm doing is part of what we're doing together. So she's part of this ministry, what I do. We're a two-people ministry. We don't have a church. We don't have a microphone. We don't have a podium. We don't have anything. Connie calls me, and I'm going. A pastor calls me, and I'm going. And she stays home, take care of everything, and she prays with me. I call her 2-3 times, and she's praying, Stan, you're going to be okay. You're going to be okay. And she bears me up in prayer, and I'm gone. And I've come back, and she would ask me that one question. Was there a good harvest of souls?
2: Mm.
0: That's all she wants to know. We will both rejoice. And if when I go, somebody give me 25 cents or no cents, we would take that, put them in an envelope, and give it back to the church because we said, by ourselves, I said, that is blood money. We don't accept. Whatever they give us, we don't complain. We take it, put them in an envelope, and give it to the church. We don't tell anybody, and I should not have been saying this because
2: that's right.
0: I should not let the right hand know what the left hand do it. Yeah. I should not let that happen.
2: You should have said it now, but you're good. Yeah. You're good.
0: But that's who I am, or that's who we are.
2: Yeah. I believe you. And you are very special. So is she, and so is Brian. Thank Brian for us as well.
0: Yes, ma'am. I will.
2: And you keep in touch, I hope. I'm going to keep in touch with you.
0: Yes. And if you guys never see me, never heard about me again, remember me in prayers. Just remember your handsome brown brother. He's special.
2: what I'm thinking of, this is a personal thing for me. I'm going to say this out loud. If I ever get married, because now you can marry people, you're going to be the guy.
0: Absolutely.
2: You're the guy.
0: Absolutely.
2: Okay.
0: Yes. Hey, yes. I'll do that.
2: We love you. Trust me. All the messages I'm getting, I'm speaking for a lot of people. Thanks so much.
0: All right.

0: you a call tomorrow, God's willing.
1: Excellent. All right, bye-bye. Yes. Stanley Prainmith. Prainmith, let me say that right. That's who we just heard from all evening, surviving the South Tower, 81st floor. He literally was told to look up, and when he did, he saw the flight of the, he saw the plane coming right at him, and it hit in his office. Part of the plane carnage was right there in the same building as him, in the same room as him. He had talked about looking over and seeing a piece of it. That was 25 years ago today with Stanley Prainmith. That's Stanley with an E-Y at the end, and then P-R-A-I-M-N-A-T-H, because I know you'll want to check him out and say something to him, and you should. You can find him on Facebook. That's it. It's his personal page, but there you go. There you can find him. And I'd like to talk to his Irish brother as well. Good stuff. So 25 years ago today, that's where he was. Where were you 25 years ago today? It is open lines, and we're going to ask that. Where were you 25 years ago today? Maybe you have a story to tell. Maybe you're a part of it. I'd like to know about that. I know that there's some people out there that wanted to call in to talk about the things that they were able to do in the city and just to help out in general, and I hope you guys get through. The other question I'm going to ask you as well is, what do you think about making 9/11 a federal holiday? Why hasn't that been thought of yet? I hope that I would like that. I would like that. And I wouldn't even like it to be observed, you know, because maybe that's the problem, because it's September 11th. It's got to be that day, right? Because that's the day. But I think we all can agree to say, even if it falls on a Thursday, we'll take that as a four-day weekend. Even if it falls on a Wednesday, well, you know, I think this is the exception. So maybe you want to answer that one. Love to hear from you. In fact, we got people on the line already, so let's do this. Stanley was great. Show your appreciation by contacting him over there at Facebook. Just wonderful stuff. I know it touched a lot of you. I can tell from the response we're getting. So let's go to the phone lines and see what you have to say. Let's go to first-time caller Kevin out of Long Island, New York. Kevin, welcome to Coast to Coast AM. Kevin. Hey.
2: Hello.
1: Hi.
2: Yeah, hi. I can barely hear you, bro, but you can hear me?
1: I can hear you.
2: Hold on a second.
1: Yeah, turn your radio down. That'll help. Everybody turn their radios down.
2: I have some audio problems.
1: Okay.
2: Can you hear me now?
1: I can.
2: Okay. Yeah, hi.
1: Hi.
2: So, do you want to ask any questions or just start talking or?
1: Well, yeah, I was welcoming you and said, yeah, I think you called in for something to tell us. Okay, so I can't. I'm having trouble hearing him. Let's go to wildcard line number three. Let's talk to Luis from Pennsylvania. Is it Luis or Louis?
3: It's Louis, Connie. I've talked
1: hey,
3: to you
1: Louis. Hey.
3: I want to thank you for having Stanley on. I can't remember sitting there listening to a radio for 2 hours. That he was so, you know, everything he said is so truthful. It all rang true, and it was he told such a harrowing story, and I can't help but think about, you know, I know that he said they announced over the PA system about going back to your desks. Don't worry about it. But when he got out of that elevator, when he said to the security guard, told him to go back.
1: Wow.
3: I can't help but think, you know, nobody will ever know, you know, but how many people would have survived if that hadn't happened?
1: That's
3: and the
1: right.
3: fact that he went back and you know, he made it through like he did, you know, putting his fist through that wall, he's one of the greatest guests I've ever heard on the history of Coast to Coast. I just want to say that.

0: I just like to say is I've heard people that were there at Pearl Harbor, and I've heard people at 9/11, and it's so eerie in similarities how they both describe beautiful mornings. You know, one was in December, one was in September, and then those terrible, terrible, things happened.
1: Where were you?
0: I was at home. Connie, I didn't know about this till 11:30 in the morning.
1: Whoa.
0: I was invited. I hadn't turned the TV on all day, and when I did turn it on, I don't know if I had NBC on or one of those channels, but I saw what happened. So that's about it for me, Connie. But I just want to thank you and Coast to Coast. I can't remember hearing such a good and honest, honest to the day is long guest. And the fact that he's not writing books, not that there's anything wrong with that, but that he's just, What a great guest. I'm just overwhelmed, Connie. I listened to him for 2 hours. I couldn't step away from the radio. He was so good.
1: Agreed. Absolutely. When I first talked to him on the phone, Deborah Jane East, AI Jane, also her name, had said, hey, here's a guy to look at, because I said I needed a guest. It's 9/11. I got to have a good guest. And she's like, here's the guy. And I got a hold of him. I couldn't believe it. I got a hold of him. He was like, absolutely, I'll be there. It's a date. And it was, I was just so happy for that. So happy for that. So thank you for your call. I appreciate that. He is definitely genuine all the way through, and he's not going to stop. And nothing's stopping him. This guy is like, he just keeps, you don't want to say the man that will never die, because, at one point, right, we all do, but that is like, he keeps on ticking, and I am so happy because he can continue to spread the word, and you guys feel the way you do, just like I do. Wild card line number 5, let's talk to Martin out of Atlanta. Hello there. How are you, Martin?
2: Yes, Connie. I called in 5 years ago for the 20th anniversary show. I was in an AmeriCorps program with the American Red Cross in the Miami chapter. I remember we were supposed to go through a class to be trained for Armed Forces Emergency Services, and we end up going into the Emergency Director's Office, Bill Wilson's office, at the first plane already hit the first tower, and we probably were watching CNN for a few minutes, can't remember exactly how many minutes, but then saw the second tower hit the plane. The plane hit the tower.
1: Right.
2: And then November, a few months later in November, I was in New York City for 3 weeks. In the role of mass care feeding at the disaster operation headquarters on High Street in Brooklyn. I was not at the Ground Zero. One of my other members of my AmeriCorps team served at the Ground Zero location.
1: And tell me more about that, because, you had sent me a picture that's like...
2: Yeah, I sent you a picture on Facebook of my AmeriCorps
1: right.
2: team.
1: Yeah, I love it. I love it. And I'm so happy you got through. I want to make sure you got through. This is important.
2: Yeah, we were only like about a month started from our program when 9/11 happened. And like I said, I was there in Miami when it happened. Different members of our team at different times. And I got to serve at the headquarters, which is no longer there. The building is now a park, but the building was above the High Street subway station, which is the first line in Brooklyn on the A line that Stanley mentioned in his interview. And I remember on one of the days I had off, the other day we had off was Thanksgiving, there was a tour company called Gray Line Tours. And if you were there with the Red Cross or any other nonprofit that was responding, you got the tour for free. And I remember them taking us as close as we could to what was going on. They specifically told us not to say anything because, of course, they didn't want to give back to their managers. But I remember us being at the closest we could get for about 10 or 15 minutes. And we could see, you see from the distance of them working on the site, and you could smell, the smells that were coming. Mm-hmm. The fire was burning, about 1,200 degrees Fahrenheit in November. I remember seeing a chain link fence that had pictures of people that were missing.
1: I'm glad that you got in to the phones. I hope you all get in as much as possible. Open lines continue, Coast to Coast AM. Never forget.

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1: Coming Saturday night, December 5th, to the Kentucky Opry Theater. 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Looks and sings like John Denver.
2: On the farm is kind of laid back. Ain't much an old country boy like me can't hack. 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Thank God I'm a country boy. Yes, sir.
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1: And you know who that is on Coast to Coast AM? That's Paul McCartney, and he performed this classic, of course, at the Concert for New York City to honor those firefighters, police officers, rescue workers affected by 9/11, and all the people. McCartney had actually, if you didn't know this story, you probably did, but maybe not. He had actually been on an airplane at New York's JFK airport when the attacks occurred. And he was a part of organizing the benefit. And what a great benefit that was. And what a great night we're having here. Stanley Pramnath is on his way back home, I guess, and doing some other things too. But he gave us as much time as he could. In fact, I think when I first talked to him, he said, "I'll have a cup of coffee. I'll give you as much time as I can stay awake." I think he thought it was going to be like 15, 20 minutes because, you know, a lot of the other shows along the way are like 3 minutes, right?
2: Yeah, and poor guy's going to get about 2 hours sleep.
1: Oh, man, he'll sleep on the plane.
2: I hope he's thinking nice thoughts about us in the morning. He's such a nice guy, though. He really is.
1: Yeah, absolutely.
2: We wanted to take a minute here, Connie, to tell everybody we told you earlier about our new show we're working on called Paranormal Date. There's another one we're working on called Strange Universe, and you can check out this show. We actually have one of the shows up. It's a Spark TV original series. You can only see it on the Spark TV network, but what you want to do is go to coasttocoastam.com. Alexa's got all the info right up there, and we've got a little clip you can check out. You can see our new set in the background. It's really neat, and you can see, I think Daniel Brinkley was the guest that day, and so there's a little clip there. You can see that, and just check out our new TV show if you would.
1: I can't wait. I've been waiting for this. Thank you so much, Tommy D. Open lines continue here on Coast to Coast AM.

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0: You are listening to Coast AM. Connie Willis here with you. Where's Willis? Thinking Tommy had asked me that earlier. Where's Willis? I'm so sorry. I meant open lines is happening right now. But however, if you do want my newsletter, it's called Where's Willis, and you can go to ConnieWillis.com. Sign up, and there you go. Then you'll know. Then you'll know. So you don't. Anyway, let's go from there. So what a great night! Just everybody's feeling inspirational and happy, and even on such a tragic event, just to hear this story come out, and yours as well. After all this time, and how we unite during this time. Thank you. Even one of the things Stanley said, I wish I could get the quote from him in front of me. I know I have it somewhere because I thought it was an amazing quote. And it was basically, there was no color on that day because they were all showered with ash on everybody's, as you remember, look back. I mean, I know you can remember in your own heads, in your own minds. You don't even have to look back at the footage. Right? Everybody was walking out with ash all over them. There was no color. That was excellent from him. So open lines continue. Here we go. Where were you 25 years ago? Maybe you want to answer that. Maybe also, what do you think about 9/11 being a federal holiday? What do you think about that? I think that's a why not? Why would we not? I'm surprised it has never been. I don't know. Maybe it has been talked about before. You guys let me know. But we've got lots of people on the line, so let's go and talk to you. Let's go to wildcard line number 5. Talk to Chris out of Rhode Island. Hello, Chris. Welcome to Coast AM.
1: Hi, Connie. I love your show.
0: Thank you.
1: Yeah. So. You know, George Norrie's had shows about angels, and people have called in and said they were headed for a head-on collision, and the cars went right through each other. Have you heard any of those shows?
0: Oh, yes.
1: Yeah. So, on 9/11, an airplane went clear into the skyscraper. It didn't even break. No little pieces fell off the airplane. So I think that might be proof of angelic intervention.
0: How about you? Had you ever had anything like that?
1: No, I mean, when I play with little cars and stuff, they crash into each other. I've never seen two metal objects be absorbed into each other. So I think that was angelic intervention. And the wings went into the building through 6 floors of steel and concrete. How do the wings of an airplane go through 6 floors of steel and concrete? Plus, once they were in, then they let the fuel out of the wings and set it on fire. It's very paranormal, supernatural.
0: Lots of miracles that day for sure. Thanks for calling in. I appreciate it. I know that I might be cutting some of these short, so make sure you can get in what you want to get in because we want to get as many calls in

0: as possible. Thank you for that call. So many different accounts and so many different situations that occur. And it's great to learn from it. And I'm glad that you guys are here hanging out, realizing as well how genuine that story was and what that means to all of us. First time caller, Rafi, Los Angeles. Is it Rafi?
1: Hello.
0: Hello. How are you? Is it Rafi?
1: I am doing good. Say that Rafi, yes.
0: Hi, Rafi.
1: It's nice to speak to you.
0: Thank you, and you too.
1: So I was a child, and it's the morning of September 11th, and I'm woken up by my father. And he walks into the room and he sits on my bed, and I'm a small boy, and he turns on the television, and he looks at me, and I'm waking from a dream. And he says something very terrible has happened, and there I am sitting watching, you know, the old TVs. They don't make them anymore like this. It's the cathode ray TV, the box.
0: Oh yeah, the tubes and all that.
1: With the
0: yeah.
1: Tubes.
0: And, yeah.
1: And I am witnessing this tragedy unfolding on television. It's my memory, and. You know, it's, they sent me to school that day. They didn't know what to do because my parents have to, they have to work.
0: Right.
1: And, the teachers, they didn't know what to do. So, tacos. We made tacos. And that's how they distracted us from everything that was, going on.
0: Hmm. So you think of tacos, and I hope you, do you do tacos every?
1: No, I don't. I do a variation on the. Pita with shawarma. It's kind of like taco, if you think about it.
0: Oh, okay.
1: Yeah.
0: I
1: but
0: love
1: I
0: it.
1: Want to say also that, you know, we've been fighting for the first responders, and finally we have some validation from the city of New York, and we're very happy to have this information from Mayor Mamdani. So I want to acknowledge the city releasing the information about the air quality. It was not good, and they knew.
0: No.
1: And there have been more deaths now.
0: That's right.
1: Post 9/11. And yeah. We needed that information back then, 25 years ago. So kudos to you, Mayor Mamdani, for releasing the information.
0: Thanks for calling in. We appreciate that. And you know, I just got to say that I think we all knew that back then because people just breathing in all. I mean, they're walking through the area and just breathing in all that ash and breathing in all the smoke. And I don't even know how much, well, I mean, they breathe in a lot. So I think we kind of all just common sense even knew, that's not good, right? Because we know that's just not good anyway. I found it interesting when the one dude in the vehicle, in the white vehicle, that got a ride from Stanley offered him a cigarette. I was like, what? That was interesting for sure. Thanks for calling in. Open lines continue here. Let me see which one we're going to pull up next. I know the lines are full. Just keep on trying. Let's go east of the Rockies. Talk to Rick out of Florida. Hi, Rick. Welcome to Coast AM.
2: Good afternoon. Real quick, I want to give you a quick before, during, and after.
0: Okay.
2: In the 80s, I worked in the towers as a no-name nothing at the World Trade Center restaurant. And those towers had about a 7-foot sway. Naturally, that would go back and forth. And the express elevators for the top of the restaurant was this massive elevator that would zip you up 106 flights in about, I don't know, 30 seconds, 45 seconds. It was an amusement ride in and of itself. Mm. So one day in the towers, when I was there working, all of a sudden the restaurant, you could smell smoke. And long story short is the smoke builds up, people go into a panic. But naturally, the elevators drop down because of the smoke condition. We get a call from the fire department that says everything's okay. It's a dumpster fire in the sub-basement.
0: Oh.
2: The express elevator sucked it up like a vacuum cleaner and

0: up the smoke all up in the restaurant. People started to panic, and I was put in charge of taking the people down the staff elevators, which is a series of low bank elevators that you got to crisscross in between the buildings with. And bottom line is, it's save the women and children first didn't count anymore. It was the big guys that wanted to get onto these little cramped elevators. And I'm like, look, I don't make any money. You've seen me come back a couple times. If the building was on fire, I wouldn't be here. So wait your turn. But anyway, on the day of the towers that collapsed, I'm a late guy to go to work. I lived in Greenwich Village at the time. I was still in bed when the phone call came in with my brother-in-law saying, look what's going on with the towers. My office is calling me. I'm in the construction business. I lost three guys personally that were my cohorts, my age in the tower, plus my subcontractors that were in the building that I lost. But we were all hands on deck. As I jumped on my motorcycle in the West Village to get to work, as I'm cutting up Greenwich Avenue in by the meatpacking district, the tower collapses, and basically that whoosh that other people described, that came and it blew me on my back on my motorcycle all the way up Greenwich Avenue. When I got to work a couple blocks later, I was covered in ash and I wasn't even that close. Now, I'll tell you a couple of things that you've never heard before.
1: Please.
0: About the tower. Mm-hmm. We had lots of contracts down there all over New York, Manhattan, but downtown we worked for the Federal Reserve and other people. And there's an underground railroad that connects a lot of those buildings down there. And when we worked in the Federal Reserve, we had to get all kinds of special passes and stuff because there's $500 million or so of gold stored in the Federal Reserve down there on a normal basis. And that gold gets moved back and forth at different times between different banks and the Reserve and the World Trade Center. So there was a fair amount of gold underneath the Trade Center when the Trade Center collapsed. When we got the contract, the company that I worked for, to oversee FEMA to monitor the ticket work, because it was not contract work, it was all ticket work. And so I coordinated the ticket work to approve the work that was being done. When we got to the point down, first of all, those towers burned for 3 months. The compression of all the stuff that was down there, they smoked and burned for 3 months, and a lot of people didn't realize that. Yeah. I had a son that had neutropenia. My wife tried to take off at about out of hell that morning with my newborn, but the cops wouldn't let her out of Greenwich Village, and I told her to sit tight anyway. I had to get to work. But when we got down deep enough into the pile, the feds came in, threw everybody off the site, and they started doing whatever there was to do the gold reclamation. Now, meanwhile, that's going on, my buddy, my college roommate, my fraternity brother, he was living in Jersey City on a houseboat, and he started ferrying people off of Battery Park City in the Bottom Point because nobody could get out. And he started ferrying people off the point of Manhattan over to Jersey City. And as other people said, it was a beautiful, gorgeous day, which in some cases, the theory is saved a lot of people because a lot of people weren't in the towers yet. They were taking a late come to work day that morning. And as other people have said, I find it miraculous that there was not more debris strike in the body count to the people in the plaza and in the adjacent streets that got hit. Very few people actually got killed from debris that came down, and that was mostly from when the towers came down. Now, the last thing I'll tell you.
1: Do you think that was just because they were able to run away at that point? They were getting out? So they...
0: No, as your former, as the last caller or so just said, I think that's sort of a miraculous that all of the... inertia of the debris all went into the tower. It seems very strange that glass and everything else, glass alone on the skin of the towers didn't just go flying everywhere. It all stuck inside. It truly a weird situation. But now I'll tell you one more thing from an esoteric perspective.
1: Sure.
0: I've been a very strong esoteric person all my life. And prior to the 9/11 towers coming down, I had with my newborn moved into what's called a Sufi community, which is basically, it was one of the original Shaker properties up in

0: upstate New York that got bought out by this religious group, and it was sort of a hippie commune that I moved into while I was transitioning to a parental leave type thing with my newborn. And at that time, I was just taking training in that. And so one of the things to remember is that as the towers pancaked, everything went to dust. Steel went to dust, as you were talking about. What you got to remember is 3,000 souls that perished went to dust. And we collectively down there in Manhattan were breathing in those 3,000 souls. We were ingesting what was left of their bodies. I can remember walking. I took a break midday just to clear my head by the Flatiron Building, which is where my office was, to walk through the park and just clear my head. And if there was ever a day that everybody's guard was down, that we were all human, that we were all connected, that we were all understanding the oneness of everything, was that day. But I remember it as viscerally as ever. As soon as President Bush came on the news around 5 o'clock, 5:30, I remember walking past the bar, and all of a sudden the vibe changed so 180 degrees. It was, instead of trying to understand what drove those people to take such a horrific act and what pressures were on them, blah, blah, blah, this is, I know it's a little contra attitude that most people have, but as soon as Bush came on and it was the cowboy mentality and we're going to kick their butt and we're going to go after those guys, the whole mystical envelope broke. And everybody became, you know, guns and knives, and let's get those guys. To me, it was a pregnant moment that potentially had the opportunity for dialogue, and it vanished as fast as it came. And the last thing I'll say is that group that I was with, there were a lot of senior teachers that were living in Manhattan at the time, and I remember going to a very high-end spiritual service that I wasn't really qualified for, but I was down there, and they basically worked that site to reclaim the souls that were lost and had nowhere to go and were confused.
1: Rick, thanks for your phone call. Very nice. Thanks so much for that information. Those of you that want to call in as well with open lines, we'd love for you to do that. 343 firefighters were lost while thousands were trying to escape. But they ran toward that danger to help anybody they could along the way. Where were you 25 years ago? Coast to Coast AM, Connie Willis here. Never forget.

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3: A quarter century later, I'm Deborah Valentine, Fox News. Friday marking the 25th anniversary of the 9/11 terror attacks. Fox's Mark Meredith reports from Washington.
4: In New York, Vice President Vance, former presidents, and families of those killed gathered at Ground Zero to pay tribute. We also heard from a 9/11 widow who lost her husband and urged America's leaders to hold those responsible accountable. In Washington, another solemn ceremony as President Trump, War Secretary Pete Hegseth, and former National Security Advisor Condoleezza Rice all honored those killed and at the Pentagon as well as the war on terror.
5: We salute our first responders and law enforcement, and we love them.
4: In Pennsylvania, there was another moving ceremony near Flight 93, a crash. Remember, the passengers had overtaken the hijackers. 25 years later, many families are still grieving, and thousands of first responders still battling cancer, all linked to their work.
3: A new exhibition will open today at the 9/11 Memorial and Museum in Manhattan, exploring the legacy and service of 9/11 heroes designed for the next generation. President Trump is promising to make good on a $5,000 dividend payment if Republicans prevail in the midterms. Fox's Jared Halpern has more from the White House.
6: In a Friday afternoon social media post, President Trump says when he says something, he means it, adding the $5,000 dividend will happen because people deserve it. At this week's Republican midterm convention, the president announced a $5,000 dividend payment to every American adult if Republicans hold on to the House and Senate in November. Top Senate Democrat Chuck Schumer calls the plan a bribe to voters, and some Republicans have questioned the price tag, likely to top $1 trillion. President Trump says the dividends could be funded by tariffs and economic growth. At the White House, Jared Halpern, Fox News.
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3: Saudi Arabia is saying they've shut down a major oil pipeline after an attack from Iranian-backed Houthi rebels. Fox's Trey Angst on the USS George Washington aircraft carrier in the Arabian Sea.
9: A U.S. Navy Osprey soars through the skies over the Gulf of Oman, headed toward the CENTCOM area of operation.
10: Last weekend, the aircraft carrier came under Iranian missile attack. The first of three attacks on U.S. warships in the last week alone. In response to the escalation, the United States ramped up strikes on Iranian oil tankers, prompting the IRGC to launch missiles at U.S. forces in Jordan.
9: Almost immediately, jets are scrambled after a threat from Iran is identified. While these sailors remain on alert, watching for threats from Iran to the north and east, they must also look west. Iran-backed Houthi forces are advancing on government-controlled territory in Yemen.
3: Secretary of State Marco Rubio says the U.S. military will continue targeting Iranian oil tanks in retaliation for attacks on American warships in a bid to squeeze Tehran economically. Religious organizations and law enforcement agencies bolstering security ahead of the Jewish High Holy Days, which have begun. Fox's Kristen Goodwin has details.
11: Rosh Hashanah begins at sunset Friday and ends at nightfall on Sunday, meaning head of the year in Hebrew. It celebrates the Jewish New Year and is the start of a 10-day period of repentance and reflection that culminates with Yom Kippur on September 21st, the holiest day of the Jewish calendar. Jewish organizations, including the Anti-Defamation League, have issued security advisories and partnered with law enforcement to boost safety efforts ahead of the holiday, citing a rise in anti-Semitic incidents. The ADL's Center on Extremism says it's documented 23 terrorist plots or attacks targeting the Jewish community since 2020, with 16 of those incidents occurring in the past 25 minutes.

0: wants. Kristen Goodwin, Fox News.
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1: Mr. Bowie on Coast to Coast AM. Connie Willis here. Yeah, David Bowie, he opened the concert for New York City following 9/11 and later performed Heroes for that arena for the firefighters and the police officers and the rescue workers and all their families. And, you know, that was a song written decades earlier about ordinary people becoming heroes suddenly. So it had a whole new meaning for him and took total advantage of that. Absolutely. Well, a Willis weekend continues as well. Tomorrow night I'll be back with Tom Powell. He'll be joining us back again here on Coast to Coast AM. I don't know that he's been on for a while. He's going to be talking about how the different paranormal creatures and different things out there relate, as well as James Bartley's going to be on after that, talking about the reptilians and the My Labs and the aliens and all sorts of really cool stuff like that. That's tomorrow here on Coast to Coast AM.
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0: It's Coast to Coast AM that you're listening to. I'm Connie Willis. This is Open Lines. We got a lot of people on the phone. I don't want to forget all the other things that have also happened 25 years ago. 40 innocent passengers and crew members killed aboard Flight 93. There's a whole story right there that was absolutely incredible as well. Miraculous, too. Their decision to fight back prevented that plane from reaching its intended target. And then also, of course, at the Pentagon, 184 innocent lives were lost. So the grief of 9/11 reached New York, Virginia, Pennsylvania, and families all around the world. And here we are talking about it still. And I appreciate all of you that are calling in. We got a lot of people that text me and message me and email me throughout all of this, and they're all enjoying the call-ins, all of you that have called in so far. They're enjoying me just as much as they enjoy Stanley. So let's see what we got else on the line here. We're going to go west of the Rockies, talk to Jesus out of Maui. Hello, Jesus. How are you?
1: Yes, Jesus from Maui. I was born in New York and grew up there, and I remember 9/11. I was working for my family, and nobody wanted to buy car parts because, you know, who wants to buy car parts on such a tragedy? So we hooked up a little TV, and we watched that all day. But the weird thing
0: did
1: is...
0: Wait a minute, Jesus. Did you say car parts?
1: Yeah, car parts.
0: You are such a New Yorker. I love it. That's great.
1: I'm sorry.
0: Okay. I'm sorry. No, I love it. No, that was good. I just thought Maui might take it out of you a little bit, but I guess not.
1: No, I was born.
0: It's okay.
1: I lived here most of my life. But anyway, I seen it live, and I thought I'd seen it live, and then I seen it two or three times after that. The live reporter from Ground Zero looked over, told people, hey, and a second plane just hit the other tower. And then all of a sudden, in his background over his shoulder, you see the plane at the tower. How could he say there's a plane at the tower when after he said it, the plane at the tower? And this really happened. So it was either a glitch in some type of broadcasting or what do you call it when you produce it? Or maybe something strange there.
0: So you're saying, so say that again. You're saying, okay,
1: a second plane just hit the other tower, and behind him, the second plane hit the tower after he said it. And I've seen this two or three times. I'm not sure if I've seen it live or not.
0: Oh, I know what you're talking about.
1: Production problem or
0: that other thing.
1: Conspiracy.
0: Well, there's also another name for it that even maybe you could have been a part of. And it's very paranormal. And somebody will come up with the word at one point for me where it's almost deja vu, but it's not deja vu. It's something else.
1: Do you think you thought it was going to happen and it happened?
0: No, I think somebody call in with
1: call screener. Even your call screener said he's seen this clip.
0: Yeah. Oh.
1: Yeah.
0: Well, there's something.
1: I'm thinking it was either a production glitch or something stranger than that.
0: Right.
1: Sorry, I didn't mean to cut you off. I'll be quiet.
0: No. That's okay. You know, you're a New Yorker, man. It's just part of what you do. And that's what I love about New Yorkers. They just give it straight. I love it. No. There's something else where it's kind of like, it's not a premonition. It's where things change along the way in time where, let's say an old commercial from

0: long time ago. We all knew it was one, it was sung one way, but then we hear it again, it is sung another way, and they swear that it was always like that. So there's a name for that. Hopefully someone will call in. Thanks for calling in, though. Enjoy Maui out there, and thanks for calling in. I love that. Kapots. I'm like, wait a minute. Kapots? What's... Oh, wait a minute. New Yorker coming out of the Maui guy. That's right. Okay. That was great. I really like that. If you remember what that is, it's in the paranormal world. And there's, everybody's pretty much got the same recollection of the same things that changed. It could have even been some of the cereal boxes we remember growing up with. We all could swear it looked just like this and did this, but then we look back and it's not that at all. Remember that kind of thing? So. I don't know. Somebody's going to come up with the word. I know because I think we tried to do, I actually tried to do a show on it, but I couldn't find enough examples to do it. So it's just a handful of them, but it's got a name. So let's see what somebody brings in for me. Let's go east of the Rockies. Talk to Sue out of North Carolina. Hello, Sue. Welcome to Coast to Coast AM.
1: Hello. That was a very interesting guest.
0: Wasn't he? Stanley.
1: Yeah,
0: amazing.
1: Oh, yeah. And I do agree. I've always thought that 9/11 should be a holiday. It should be, you know, in other words, a memorial day because of what everybody went through and how many lives were lost. So I thought it was a holiday. I was calling places around here and said, are you going to be open on Friday, you know, because... I really believe it should be dedicated and, you know, we should honor all those lives lost. And, I really think it should be recognized, you know.
0: Yeah, recognized as a
1: memorial day. Yeah.
0: Yeah. Because all day long on TV, right, we're watching them call the names and ring the bell and following what's going on throughout the day. So I absolutely agree with you. I don't know if you hung up, but okay, there you are. Okay. I'm with you 100%. Do you remember where you were when it happened?
1: Yes. I was watching television just for a few minutes, and then I had to call my automobile insurance company because I had to talk something over with them. And the lady, the secretary that was in the office, she said, "Do you have your TV on?" I said, "Yes." She said, "Are you looking at what's going on?" I said, "What's going on?" So then I went over to the TV, and oh, my God, there it was. And I couldn't believe what I was looking at, you know.
0: Yeah.
1: I'm still having trouble actually, you know, believing that it happened. It was so horrific.
0: And hard to believe it's been 25 years.
1: Yeah. Yeah, it sure has. It's time flies, doesn't it?
0: It does, but I am glad we are remembering it. And thank you for calling in. I appreciate that, telling us. I think she was going to say, "I love you, Connie," and we cut it off. Just kidding. All right. Open lines are continuing here. Thanks, everybody, for calling in. I appreciate that. We've got so many calls over here. I know a lot of you have been hanging in there waiting. Let's talk. Let's go to wild card line number 5. Talk to Scott in California. Hey there, Scott. Welcome to Coast AM.
2: Hello, Connie. Nice to talk to you again. And I really appreciate you bringing on Stanley and making the time to reach out to him tonight. I've heard him many times on YouTube. He's just a wonderful guy. The thing is that really, 9/11 also, as terrible as it was, but we really need to ask ourselves the questions why 9/11 really happened. And, you know, a lot of it is to do what we invaded the Gulf War. The war in Iraq and Palestine, the Middle East confrontations, even the interview with Leslie Stahl had in 60 Minutes with Madeleine Albright in 1996. She made a comment on live television that she said that 500,000 dead Iraqi children, the price was worth it. You know, that recruited these terrorists to do this horrible act. But the thing that really concerns me is that we're at war right now in Iran, and Washington is not learning its lessons. And, you know, I don't want another 9/11, but, you know, they're going to retaliate. And, you know, that's my biggest fear because, you know, there were 3,000 victims in 9/11 that this should never

0: whatever happens. But we really should question Washington, the way it's handling its world affairs. You know, there's a point where, you know, we have to stop invading countries, and we have to protect our citizens, you know, and that's really my point. Because 9/11 was a horrible thing, you know. I remember it. I lived in New York for 1 month during this event, and I don't want to see it again. In fact,
1: so you were,
0: there's still
1: you were
0: dying
1: there?
0: Over it. Yeah, I'm still
1: yeah,
0: there.
1: That's true. That's true. So you're still, there, like, in New York for a month? I mean, for a month? Why were you there then? Were you there
0: for a job interview. I was there for a job interview, and I was there when it happened. But, you know, I'm glad it wasn't in the bombing zone or 9/11, because there are people still dying today from all the asbestos, the cement, the plastic, the fibers. I mean,
1: yes.
0: I've heard there's about 6,000 have already died. Maybe it's 9,000, 6,000, 9,000, on top of the 3,000. So, you know, when you look at the Gulf War, when we invaded the Gulf War in 1991, we lost about 195 soldiers. But was the price worth it? And if you can actually look on, you can question this on ChatGPT, and ChatGPT will just tell you that the price was not worth it to invade Iraq in 1991, because if it wasn't for the Gulf War, more likely 9/11 would never have happened. And
1: so,
0: you know,
1: so we're getting now consultation from AI. Wow. That's, you know, I think it all depends on who asks the question, too, by the way. Hey, listen, I want to say thanks for calling. We just have other people calling in, and I want them to talk about, I want to know where you were. I want to know what you think about making a federal holiday. I don't want it to get political. I don't want it to get into that. That's other shows. That's other times. That's right now, it's remembering those. And I think that's important for us to do tonight. Okay. But I appreciate your phone calls I tell you what, you guys all got some incredible insight, and I appreciate that you're calling in. Let's go. Holy cow. We got to go to wild card line number one. Talk to Bill. He's trucking in Oregon. What is it? What is it, Bill?
2: I say Oregon.
1: Okay. I always say, like, goodbye, like, Oregon, gone, bye, I'm gone, bye. Okay, I got to remember that. Okay.
2: Well, I live in Washington, so I got to be a little bit careful. You know what I'm saying? I'm surrounded by Oregoners or Oregoners. Hey, Connie, I just wanted to say that, you know, 9/11, I spent 25 years in the Army, and I retired in 2010. So if you just do the simple math, 9/11 has kind of been the focal point of my life, all right? So I just want to say something briefly about 9/11. I was at Fort Huachuca, Arizona. I was running a 2-mile physical training test. It's the last one I ever did under 11 minutes, all right? I mean, I was really feeling very proud of myself that day, and then all of a sudden, I saw that plane fly into the tower, and I was like, I forgot all about my moment of great pride on the track, okay? And then also Dick Cheney, a president. I call him President Cheney posthumously because in many ways, many, many ways that people don't know, he was president, Connie. But, you know, you could chalk that up to my opinion. But he was at Fort Huachuca.
1: Well, like, and Bush was calling him. He was calling him down in the room, right? He was talking to him on the phone.
2: Yeah.
1: He was making
2: and then,
1: the decisions.
2: Dick Cheney had a lot of experience, okay? And, but I also wanted to say something about Crystal Skulls, if I could.
1: Crystal Skulls? You can't say that for tomorrow night?
2: Well, it'll just be quick. It's because Joyce had a guest on. It'll be quick.
1: Okay.
2: She was a minister or something, and she kept saying something that, for some reason, it was kind of clicking in my mind. She kept saying that there was nothing written about the Crystal Skulls until the 20th century. Okay, she said, I have to be honest about that. There's nothing predating the 20th century. And that made me think about the archaeological site Corral, Peru. In Corral, Peru, there's no evidence of war. I mean, and it goes beyond that, Connie. There's no evidence of any sort of police force or any sort of, so you can even speculate they did not even have crime. right? It was 3000 BC, about the time the Great Pyramid of

0: Kisa was being built. And Corral, Peru, they there was another thing I wanted to say about it. It was no crime, and it was 3000 BC. There's a lot of synchronicities with 13. No written language. That's the most important point, and then I'll just leave it at that. They didn't have a written language. So, I mean, if they had crystal skulls, of course, there wouldn't be anything written about it.
1: Well, thank you very much for all that information, and I'm still cheering you on for the run that you did. So thanks for calling in. I appreciate that. And you can too. It is open lines. By the way, it was the Mandela effect that I was thinking of before, the Mandela effect, right? Look that up and see if that isn't a possibility, because I don't know. You know, there was so much footage going on. It was chaos like crazy. And when you're a live reporter out at that point, you know, at that point, we didn't all do the phone thing, right? Could you imagine if we had the tech and the devices, all the phones that we, you know, because everybody's a reporter now, right? Everybody, so much for my degree in broadcast journalism, right? And now everybody is a journalist and they tell everything that's happening. Could you imagine if that happened today, all the footage out there? So the past footage, it was, as it was happening back then, it was still very chaotic and all over the place. And people were trying to figure out what was going on. Just shocked the world for sure. So Mandela effect, that's what we were looking at. We got more phone calls to take. I'm a little concerned to take any right now because I think we're about to take a break. So I do want to say that I wanted to give you a story about something that I thought was really, really cool. There was a badly damaged pear tree. Maybe you know the story, maybe not. But there was a pear tree that was terribly damaged. They pulled it out. It was still alive from the ruins of the World Trade Center. And today, that survivor tree, as they call it, still stands. And that is reminding us that the wounded is not the same as defeated. I just love that story and all the other different things that come out of it, for the inspiration part of it. And I appreciate everyone calling in, not just on the lines, but texting and messaging. As you can hear, I still can't shut off some of these bells and whistles as much as I try to do that. Again, I want to thank Stanley Pramnath. That is Stanley, S-T-A-N-L-E-Y, because you guys are also asking me, how do we find him? How do we learn more? So Stanley, and then Pramnath. You can find him on Facebook, and you can find him on YouTube as well, telling the stories, the accounts that happened, and you'll get to see him. And nothing's changed. He's not embellishing. He continues the same story, and he's been talking about it for 25 years, and he will continue. I appreciate those of you that have called in. I appreciate you that are waiting right now, but we have more to come here on Open Lines, and of course the songs as well too. I thank you for recognizing those too, and talking about the show that you saw as well, with all of the entertainers getting together to raise the money. That is, you know, I wish we could do more and more and more of that. And you know, we'll see. Maybe we will. So the last segment is coming up. If you want to tell us where you were 25 years ago, or if you want to say, hey, you know what? I do think this should be recognized as a federal holiday. I'd like to know that. Thanks for calling in. Thanks for staying there with us. Put those flags up. Never forget. God bless America. You're listening to Connie Willis here on Coast to Coast AM.

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1: There you go. It's the Who on Coast to Coast AM. Behind Blue Eyes. That, of course, was sung at that in Madison Square Garden. That was a big defining moment when that song came up with the surviving members of the New York PD and also the fire department filling up the garden as that was happening. It was just an amazing concert, and just I hope you enjoyed the music tonight. I know you've enjoyed the phone calls and also the guest Stanley, and I think you even enjoyed Tommy D stepping in and talking away and telling us all the cool stuff that's going on.
2: Sometimes. Hey, isn't the Mandela effect pretty cool?
1: That's it. Yeah. Now, you know, of course, when I say I didn't find much, you know, when I was trying to do a show for it, I couldn't find a whole bunch of stuff on it. And now everybody's writing me in. Oh, there's a whole bunch of stuff.
2: There's a ton, Connie. I got to tell you, I'm sorry.
1: I have not seen. Yeah, I guess I asked the wrong people. I'm asking you next time.
2: Do you know why they call it the Mandela Effect?
1: Mandela was involved. So, okay.
2: Oh, my gosh. You're killing me.
1: Give me why. Why?
2: So there's a lot of people that for some reason think he died in jail in the 80s, but he really didn't die till 2013 after he was released.

0: So they became
1: so he got credit.
0: Yeah.
1: Oh.
0: Now, did you like peanut butter and jelly growing up, or do you still eat them?
1: Oh, man. You know, I like the ones that you can buy and they're frozen, and you eat a peanut butter and jelly, like, kind of frozen.
0: Okay, but you've had, like, let's say Jiffy. You've had Jiffy, right?
1: Yeah. By the way, it's got to be white bread that sticks to the roof of your mouth, okay?
0: But specifically Jiffy, you've had that one.
1: I think I've had Jiffy.
0: Guess what? You have not had Jiffy.
1: Oh, no. What did I have? Wait a minute. J-I-F-F-Y, I'm thinking. Or is it I-E, or is it just Jeff?
0: It's Jiff.
1: Man, I don't know.
0: Isn't that crazy? Mandela effect. It's Jiff.
1: Wait a minute. Tommy Danheiser. Isn't it Tommy Jiffy Danheiser?
0: Yes, Jiffy. You want to hear one more real quick?
1: Yes.
0: You remember the famous line? Come on, you know this movie. Luke, I am your father.
1: Okay, yeah.
0: He never said that.
1: What'd he say?
0: He said, no, I am your father.
1: Oh, yeah. Everybody.

0: it's trick or treat, right?
1: All right, I was just trying to make it work with Halloween. That's all.
0: I don't remember which one it was.
1: Oh, it's trick or treat.
0: Let me tell people real quick about our YouTube channel. We'd like you to go there. It's interviews of recent and past shows. We're always adding special best of compilations, and it's totally free. 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And Connie, good show tonight.
1: Thank you, and thanks for helping out. I really appreciate it. Open lines continue here. More phone calls. 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

You are listening to Coast AM. Connie Willis here. Wow. We're going to take, you know, open lines continue. So we got some phone calls still to take. And thanks so much for you guys calling in. I know it's hard to get through. I know it's, there's millions out there listening. Isn't that awesome, though? Isn't that cool that when you do get in and that kind of thing? Now, I have not gone to the Ground Zero. I haven't seen any of the new stuff that's been there. And I really look forward to doing that at one point. And I definitely want to see the blue beams, right? So that, I guess they can see that roughly 60 miles away and 4 miles into the sky. That's amazing. I definitely want to go there. And I appreciate seeing some of the things today, watching all the coverage that, I'm just amazed, and I hear this from parents more than anybody. Parents and grandparents are the ones that say, look, my grandkids or my kids know nothing about what happened. So I was appreciative to watching one of the shows where they were talking about how they do their best job to get kids out there in schools to have field trips. To bring them in to teach them what happened. And we can't forget. We just can't let that go. So thanks to those of you that are working on that and still keeping it alive that we don't forget. Because they don't remember, right? They weren't here, so they don't have a memory. But we can, this is history that has happened while we're here. And what a historic thing. In fact, I'm going to tell you this. I have some stories with 9/11. One of them, I was actually working with

0: the show. It was a sports show. Gosh, I can't even think of it now. It was Oxygen Sports. It was on the Oxygen Network. During all that time, I was an anchor. And it didn't last that long because as soon as it started, you know, 9/11 happened. But weeks before, I was flying in and out, months and weeks before, I was flying in and out of New York City. And at one point, I was there with a boyfriend and his family. We were there to see his brother do a Broadway show. He was in the Full Monty. And so it was all exciting and everything. And we did go to the towers and we went up all the way to the top and looked out. And if any of you have ever done that, you know that you can get a picture taken before you go. In fact, I think they just take it and then they charge you. They decide to charge you or not. But I remember that nobody went to go get the picture, you know. And I was like, oh, let me go get that picture of all of us. And it's, you know, I think it was like an 8x10, and I know I still have it somewhere. And I remember pulling it out. This was just a few weeks before. I remember pulling that picture out of all of us, and something said to me, this is history. And I was like, what? And again, it was, this is history. I didn't know what it meant, but isn't that something? Pretty interesting stuff. I've got about four or five other stories very similar to that with the event. But that's all I'm going to say for now. Let's go and see what you guys want to talk about. Let's go west of the Rockies, talk to Regina out of Scottsdale, Arizona. Hi, Regina. Welcome to Coast to Coast AM.
1: Hi, Connie. You are a sweet soul. And what you just said, I experienced something similar. So The hair stood up when you said
0: wow,
1: that.
0: Oh, yes.
1: In the 80s, I was there visiting a friend, and we went over from New Jersey because her company was located in the towers. I had been there years before, but not in, you know, I'd been to the top, of course, like you did. But when we were coming out, we went down, you know, like the escalator that they show in the film. We went down those little escalators, well, to me, the small escalators. And I grabbed my friend. I stopped. I said, what I heard in my mind was, this isn't going to be here. I didn't see. I didn't see fire. I didn't see planes. I didn't see any of that. I saw rubble, and it was a powerful feeling. And I grabbed her, and I came to a dead stop. And then I laughed, and I said, "Well, of course, in 1,000 years they'll find ruins, but it seems like it's going to be sooner."
0: Isn't that something? How we hear it, and then we blow it off, right?
1: Yeah, but it was, I mean, I laughed, but I stopped dead in my tracks because it was so powerful. But the second part of this is I have a totally different perspective than most people are, you know, they were there to rescue people or they were there at the scene in New York. I was at the Toronto International Film Festival.
0: Oh.
1: And I was in a yoga class and I came out and I thought, gee, Canadians watch TV a lot. they were just glued to this screen, you know, and I'm like, can we not do the downward dog, please? And I just, and then I found out, and I'm a recovering Catholic, so I just told my friends, I have to get out of here, and I went, like, just a few yards was the Catholic church, it was locked. So I go across the street, it's in Greek Town, if you know Toronto. And the truth is, a lot of people were frightened because the CN building's there, right? You know, the CN building's the largest building in North America. So we're thinking they're going to hit the CN building next.
0: Right.
1: And Greektown's not that far from it. So I go into the Greek Orthodox Church and I sit down and pray. And this little lady dressed in black drags me back to the priest. And they're thinking I'm Orthodox. I'm not. and I, you know, he can see I'm upset and I'm crying and I'm trying to pray. And then he kind of chuckles and he goes, you know, this happens to people every day in every country, all over the world, all the time. It's just the first time.

0: happen to you Americans. And, you know, he was right. He's absolutely, absolutely right.
1: Yeah, it happened on our soil,
0: Not the words I needed
1: That's
0: to
1: right.
0: hear right then. It just was very
1: exciting.
0: So I go back to my friend's place, and they had dragged the TV out of the closet just for me, because they don't believe in TV. But I swear that the Canadian television, they showed those people when they jumped. Those were tight shots. They were much closer. And I didn't figure that out till I came back to the States and I saw the scenes replayed. You know, they were just more objective and they were right up. And I've never heard anybody else talk about that. I don't think I hallucinated that, but they were just, they were much tighter shots, much closer of those people leaping. And that was really, really distressing.
1: You know what? I do remember that. I remember seeing, and I was here, I wasn't in Canada or anything, but I remember seeing very close-up shots of that, too, at the very beginning, and then they stopped, and it was all pulled back further. I saw that here, so I recognize that, too. That is interesting that you picked up on that, too, because no one else had ever said it to me, either.
0: Yeah, so it was, that was very distressing. But then I will say that there were people there from all over the world, not just Hollywood, but I mean all over the world. And I happened to be with this, it was called Monsoon Wedding. And don't ask me how this happened, but I just fell into that group and they're in all their Indian regalia. And they just said, you can't cry. And they would hug me and swing me around. And everybody from all the nations and internationally were really supportive and really nice and really trying to get out of there. You know? Yeah, everybody wanted the first plane out, and I got the second international flight out of Canada. But it was very different being in a different country and a totally different perspective.
1: That's right.
0: It felt a little more brutal because I didn't have my peeps around. You know, you didn't. I wasn't at home. I didn't have family. It was a very, very different experience.
1: Wow. Well, thank you for sharing that with us. And also your, like, the little psychic ability kind of thing, too. I appreciate you calling in. There was another situation and that I had had. I was actually walking from my hotel to, I don't know, somewhere around, it was around the area, oh my goodness, what's that really cool little area? It's wherever Oxygen Network is or was at least, and it's a really cool, neat little area, and I can't think of the name right now, and of course I will as soon as this is done, but I'm walking around, and at the time, I think it's still during the auditions and stuff, so I'm all dressed up in dress shoes and stuff. It's really hard if you've never been to New York City to walk in heels, okay? So back, you know, back in the day that, you know, thank goodness, you know, we're doing this stuff where it's investigations up in the mountains and things like that where I can wear hiking shoes, but as I'm walking through the streets of New York City, at one point, and you know how it goes, there's a ton of you, and you're just walking up to the next light, and the next block, and the next light, and the next block. And we stopped at one of the blocks, and something had me look up. I looked up, and I had to do a double take. In fact, I think I did a triple take, and maybe even four, because I kept shaking my head going, no, no, no, no, that's not what I see. That's not what I see. And I looked up, like I said, it was like three or four times. I couldn't believe what I was seeing. I was literally shaking my head saying, no, no, no way. I saw a huge plane in the air, very low, very low. And I said to myself, that just can't be. No, no, no. You know, I look up again. There it is. I'm like, no way, no way, because that would hit a building. No way that would hit a building. And then I shook it off. At one point, it was just gone. And I thought, what was that? Okay, so that was weeks before it happened, in between probably weeks and months. And I was also in a taxi. I'll just finish these little stories off.

that it happened. I was also in a taxi, and I was leaving New York City. This was all right before it happened, all with Oxygen Network. And the taxi guy was being very frantic with me as I'm sitting in the back. And he had a really strong accent. I couldn't hear everything he said. And at one point, he literally stopped at the light. And he turned around and he looked at me and he said, "You see those things? You see those things?" He was pointing to planes in the air because we were at the airport. And he said, "Those could be missiles." Didn't think anything of it at the time. But later on, I turned my receipt in to the FBI. Never heard anything. But I thought that was important to do. Thanks so much for being here, for looking back at where you were and where other people were 25 years ago. Put those flags up. Unite us. It just takes you to do that. We don't have to be split. Thanks for being here. And Stanley, thanks so much as well. Pramnath, find him and tell him thanks on Facebook. That's where you're going to find him. And you can check out how to spell his name at our website. Thank all of you. Enjoyed it. Thanks, Tommy D, as well, for being a part of it, too. I really appreciate it. I want to thank the entire team, and that's Julie Talbot, Bill May, Tommy Danheiser, of course. Like we said, that's Tommy D, Tommy Jiffy Danheiser, Dan Galante, Mike Cosio, Adam Thompson, Lex Lonehood, Sean LeDesour, Alec Fernandez, Tim Banal, Gina Salvati, Donna Walker, Sue Tricus, Rich Barra, Lisa Garr, Ryan Recker, Richard Sirrett, George Knapp, and of course, George Norrie. Thanks for letting me be here, George Norrie. That's the Coast to Coast AM family and the team. And you guys, we can't do it without you all. So the Willis Weekend continues. I'll be here tomorrow night with Tom Powell and James Bartley. Until then, sleep tight. Talk to you then. Bye for now. Connie Willis on Coast to Coast AM. Never forget. God bless America.

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3: Remembers. I'm Roxanne Evans, Fox News. The 25th anniversary of the 9/11 terror attacks was observed Friday in New York City. Fox's Tanya J. Powers in Manhattan.
4: The names of almost 3,000 people whose lives were lost on September 11th, 2001 have been read at Ground Zero, along with 7 moments of silence. Family members, survivors, first responders, and others gathered on the plaza at the 9/11 memorial for the somber ceremony that included music from the Brooklyn Youth Chorus, cellist Yo-Yo Ma, and singer Jennifer Nettles. Security was tight as the event was attended by many dignitaries, including 4 former presidents, Vice President J.D. Vance, and other current and former elected officials. At Ground Zero in Lower Manhattan, Tanya J. Powers, Fox News.
3: And President Trump marked the 25th anniversary of the 9/11 attacks as we're at war with Iran. Fox's Jared Halperin has more from the White House.
5: 25 years after the September 11th terror attacks, President Trump says the nation will never forget.
6: That's why we fight today. We don't have a choice. There can only be victory. We fight hard. We fight to win.
5: Speaking at a memorial service at the Pentagon, the president saluted the victims killed and service members he says are working right now to ensure the world's number one sponsor of terror, Iran, will never have a nuclear weapon. Vice President J.D. Vance attended the service at the World Trade Center site in Lower Manhattan. At the White House, Jared Halpern, Fox News.
3: And a family in Kissimmee, Florida has built their own 9/11 memorial in their front yard. 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One of those flags is for Reedy's cousin, Michael Horn, who died in the collapse of the North Tower of the World Trade Center. 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
3: In Shanksville, Pennsylvania, the heroes of Flight 93 are remembered. 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
10: For a lot of these families, they haven't been back out here to this field in Shanksville, Pennsylvania for a while because each time they come back, it's a reminder of what they lost that day. But they know it's so important to reflect on those 40 heroic people who did everything they could to fight back against the terrorists on Flight 93 and lost their lives in that field during the crash. We checked in with some of the family members who say it never gets easier.
11: They were businessmen and grandparents and, people in retail and pilots and students. But in a moment's notice, they had to stand up. They had to become those Minutemen, to fight evil that was put in front of them.
3: Homeland Security Secretary Mark Wayne Mullen spoke about

0: about 9/11.
1: When I was fortunate enough to run our own companies, I would say if we take care of the pennies, the dollars will take care of themselves. If we take care of the small criminals, they'll never become large criminals. And those large criminals will never turn into terrorists.
0: The Department of Homeland Security was founded in 2002 in response to the September 11th terrorist attacks.
2: Inside the plaza, you'll find multiple artifacts from 9/11, including steel pieces from the World Trade Center, North Tower stones from the facade of the Pentagon. There's a Trident column stands at the head of the plaza as a symbol of America. Across the way, it's juxtaposed by a heavily deformed beam at the opposite end of the plaza that symbolizes destruction of that day.
1: We talk about a zero failed mission because no matter how big or how small that lead might be, or that phone call that needs to be returned, we're going to do it because we don't know what that will go to next. We can't afford to miss one opportunity to prevent it from happening again.
2: The Homeland Security Act of 2002 created the department, which we now know as Homeland Security.
0: Fox's David Spunt. I'm Roxanne Evans. This is Fox News.
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0: Live from the confines of an abandoned radio station in the secluded apartment building of high strangeness from the foothills of the Colorado Rockies, waving that American flag. It's time for a full disclosure of the topics they told us were off limits. Hey there, Connie Lewis here. Tonight, 9/11, music to remember, and open lines where we hear from you and where you were 25 years ago today. So go ahead, time now, turn off those lights. Join me for another interesting evening of conversation, much needed education, and the chance we might get a little closer to the truth of what lurks amongst us and what is beyond. I'm Connie Willis, and this is Coast to Coast AM.
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0: America and our friends and allies join with all those who want peace and security in the world, and we stand together to win the war against terrorism. Tonight, I ask for your prayers for all those who grieve. None of us will ever forget this day, yet we go forward to defend freedom and all that is good and just in our world.
1: 25 years ago today, 2,977 innocent people taken from this world. Tonight, we remember them, not as a number, but as names, faces, families, and futures that should have been. Tonight, we're not just simply looking back at history. We are bearing witness with Stanley Premnath, our guest tonight, who survived the attack from the 81st floor of the South Tower. This was after the second plane hit directly right where he was. Stanley saw flight 175 coming directly toward his office. What he carries is not a story borrowed from history, but a memory he has lived for 25 years. And we have him here tonight. Stanley Premnath, hey, so nice to meet you. It was great to talk to you beforehand, just to set this up tonight. Thank you so much for being here, and welcome to Coast AM.

0: Well, thank you, Connie. I wouldn't miss this for the world. I told the pastor today that I spoke with, Pastor Jonathan Carpenter, I said, I'm the servant for this weekend. Whatever you guys ask me, I will do. And this is my gratitude to the Lord.
1: That's great. Yeah, because when I asked you about it, you have so many places you needed to be today and tomorrow. And I know you're the busy guy out there telling your story over and over again to different people. And you have been for 25 years. But when I told you the time that we're on, you were like, you know what? I made a deal with God and we're going to do it. And you said today's the day. Yeah.
0: Absolutely. Yeah. Today's the day. Yes.
1: I love it. So here it is. And how are you doing today? Well, just tell me about today first. And then I want to get to your story.
0: Well, I never thought I would live to see today, 25 years, because every person who I spoke to over the years, every person from doctors right down, they all told me that I was going to die. And I outlived every single one of them. I lived to prove them all wrong. Every time they told me, over the 25 years, you're going to die, you're going to die, you're going to die. As we dive deeper, deeper, deeper, I'm going to tell you post 9/11 why I keep saying, people told me I was going to die, and I live.
1: I'm so happy. Because I've never met somebody so inspirational. You just, there's something about you that is just so special. And, well, let's hear your story.
0: You know, can I interrupt you for 1 second?
1: Sure.
0: When I went to work at Fuji Bank, anybody who asked me how I was doing, I would tell them that I'm special. And my pastor used to tell us, anybody in America ask you, especially in New York City, how you doing? Before you answer, they are gone. But if you tell them you're special, they would turn back and give you that look. What makes you special? And I would tell them, I'm a child of God. So I took that to my job. So when you said the word special just now, it's just, my God, yes.
1: There's a definite connection. There's just, and that connection that you even have, like, that I feel from you, so many people do, and I'm so happy to be able to have you here tonight. I didn't realize it was 18 people that made it out, and you're one of the 18. Is that right?
0: That is correct.
1: Okay.
0: But from the strike zone, I was the only one that walked out.
1: Oh my goodness!
0: From the impact zone and up, 18 people total. But from the actual strike zone, when it took out, the plane took out from, let's say, 79 to the 82nd, I was the only one who passed through there and walked out. Every person who was there on the floor at the time, the four floors we occupied, that big orange glow when the second plane hit the building, I'm in the middle there. Everybody was gone.
1: Well, I know,
0: and
1: you
0: the only one who walked out.
1: You have an amazing story. Everything that you say as it happens is just a miracle. So let's start from the beginning of going to work. And it doesn't even happen at work. It really starts before you even leave work with a lucky shoe.
0: Correct. So I'm going to walk you through that Tuesday, that call it lucky Tuesday, that bright, nice, warm day. September 11, 2001. So we had this little house, not that we have a big house now, a little house in Elmont in Long Island. So we live, this is outside of the borough of Queens going east. So we live in Elmont, and like I said, a little house, two bedrooms. We have two daughters. Stephanie was 8 and a half and Caitlin was 4. And Jenny is my wife. So I'm taking a shower and she's fixing her hair and she's telling me, Stan, I'm having a bad hair day. And after 37 years of marriage, I still can't figure out what a bad hair day is. But she's fixing her hair and I'm in the shower and I'm telling her I'm going to wear that shoe. I call it my lucky shoe and go to work. First day I'm wearing this shoe. I bought the shoe. I'm not a shopper, but I passed through the shoe store, and I look, I'm like, God, I gotta buy the shoe. I bought the shoe. It looks like a cross between a cop's shoe or his boots and a construction worker's shoe. It has a thick rubber sole. I saw the shoe, I walked in the store, and I asked the lady how much, and she says $110. That's about, I would say about 35 years ago. So I bought the shoe, and when I came home, she looked at me, and she started to laugh. I got to see this, Dan. You never went shopping. And I never bought anything else.
1: Wow.
0: she look at her shoes, she says, Dan, for $110, I could have gotten you a Clarks, a Bostonian. And she went on and Johnson & Murphy, and she went on with all these names of shoe that I don't know. So she buys, I wear. We go shopping, I hold the bags, she go and shop. I would never bother her. If you want to spend 5 hours at a store, I'll wait for you. But the deal is you're going to come out and we're going to have dinner. And that's the best day of shopping. So I'm telling her I'm going to wear this shoe. She says, Stan, it's an ugly pair of shoe. I says, no, I'm going to wear it today. And I said, I'm going to wear my white shirt today and go to work. And I'm saying the same prayer in my heart over and over and over. Lord, cover me, all my loved ones under your precious blood, take us to work, to school, wherever we go, bring us back home in safety, peace and safety. So nobody hears anything, prayers going through my heart, and I left, went to work. My commute by driving from Elmont to go to the borough of Queens, I'll park up wherever I can find a spot, and took the A train and go to Lower Manhattan. So one way, it would probably, depending on traffic and all, it would probably take me 2.5 or 2 hours. So I commuted at an average 4 to 5 hours per day. It didn't bother me. We have 2 little children, and I have no choice. I have to go to work. And my philosophy was, if going to work to provide for your family means that you're doing something wrong, well, then I'm guilty. I always carry that concept in my heart. So I went to work. Got out of the Chamber Street, walked through the tunnel, and now I'm right by Ben and Jerry's in the concourse of the World Trade. I stop, the lady looks at me, and she says, one raisin bagel toasted and a cup of coffee. I say, yep. I collect it, it's in a brown bag, pushes the button on the elevator, and I'm gone up. Less than 45 seconds, I'm on the 78th floor of the Sky Lobby of the Second Tower. So I worked on the South Tower. On the 81st floor, we had occupied 4 floors, 79, 30, 82nd. I worked for Fuji Bank as an assistant vice president. So bottom line is I was helping to run their global operation, and we were a large bank. We were in the middle of a merger slash consolidation with 2 other large Japanese banks. And at the time, we were, I think, was the number 3 financial institution in the world. So we were huge, somewhere within 78 to 82,000 employees worldwide and in America. So I find myself now, I'm on the Sky Lobby, walk across the hallway about 20 feet, pushes the button for the local elevator and went up now to the 81st floor.
1: And the Sky Lobby is 80th, right?
0: The 78th floor, the Sky
1: 78th.
0: Lobby.
1: 78th, okay.
0: Yeah. So this is where everybody's going to come and wait now, and when they want to go up to higher floors, they will walk across, pushes the button to the local elevator, and it stops to each floor going up to the 110 or 102, whatever the floor you want to go to. So I walk all the way from the north side of the building to the south side. I made a right at the end of the floor, and I walked into a huge glass enclosed office. Some other folks cheered that office with me. So a young lady was making copies at a copier. Her name is Delise Seriano. She says, Stan, how you doing? I'm special, thank you. And she says, I know you're special, Stan.
1: Aww.
0: So because we were in the middle of a consolidation, the phone was on one desk and about 8 feet away, I will be sitting. So we were rearranging all the furniture and everything. And part of the staff was relocated to the North Tower. So my phone rang. And I picked her up, and my mother was on the phone. Stan, are you okay? Yeah. And then my brother, Steve, Paul, Bill, Stan, are you okay? You okay? Okay? Yeah. And I'm saying to myself, God, it's not even 9 o'clock. That's a lot of love here. And then sometimes months would pass, and I wouldn't hear anything from these folks. So I hung up the phone, but they'd never told me that the first plane had hit the first building. I was in the elevator coming up, and the elevator was soundproof, so I couldn't hear anything. So
1: is that soundproof? We have radio stations that are not that soundproof. That's amazing.
0: Oh my gosh, it was soundproof, so I did not hear a word or a sound.
1: Mm.
0: And the elevators were kind of built in the bowels of the building. So it was enclosed on all sides. It was not like toward the extreme end where you could hear the sound from outside against the wall.

0: That's right.
1: So, where I sat, if I was to look at the direction to my right hand, I would see the Statue of Liberty. If I look an angle to my right, I got to see part of the Brooklyn Bridge. Swiveling the chair, I can see Jersey City overlooking the Hudson and part of the North Tower. So it was a spectacular view. When you sit down on the desk and you look down through the huge panes of window down, cars and trucks, it looks like little matchbox. So planes and everything flew on the same altitude. Let's say they're half a mile, 3/4 miles away. You'll see a plane just zoom by on a nice warm day. So it was a normal sight. So as I'm going towards my desk, I hung up the phone, and angle to my right, I'm looking at, I'm like, gosh, I saw like a huge chunk of fireball fell from the sky. So I walk close to the window and I'm looking up because Kenneth Fitzgerald, he was hit way up high. And so I bend actually and I'm looking up. So I called out to the young lady, said, please come take a look. Something is happening outside. And she says, oh my God, Sam, I'm scared. And you saw chunks of debris falling, burning. I'm like, oh my God. So I ran back to the phone and I'm calling my boss, a guy named Peter Del Grasso. Pete San, pick up. San in Japanese is like sir or mister. There's no response. I called his boss, Bob Militaglio. Bobby, pick up. No response. I said, Delise, let's get out of here. So we ran out of the office, down the hallway, back to the local elevator on the north side. Now, I got to tell you, one floor was like 1 acre square. So it was not a little floor. Pushes the button, and the next thing we know, we are now back on the sky lobby of the 78th floor. Multiple elevators, lots of people. My guess was like something like 200 to 250 people. Everybody is standing right there waiting for elevators to go down. Delise and I, 18 people from our offices, from the 79th to the 82nd floor, are waiting right there. The doors open, I stepped in, the folks went in, the door closed. 20 of us from my company, Fuji Bank, went downstairs. As soon as the door opened, I stepped out, and there was a turnstile. So you had to pass through the turnstile, and then you would have been in the lobby, and then you go out. I'm about to go to the turnstile, and the security guard looks at me and says, where are you going? I said, I'm going home. I saw fireballs falling from the sky on that building there. He said, now, your building is safe, it's secure. Go back to your office. And you can hear the intercom. Your building is safe, it's secure. Go back to your office. Over and over and over. Mm-hmm. And you can hear that whoop whoop sound, and you can see the strobe lights all blinking. And it was like total chaos. So I'm standing outside of the elevator. The doors are trying to close. Manny Gomez, one of the guys in the elevator, leaned against one door, and Jack Andriacchio against the other door, preventing it from closing. Come on, Sandman. We don't have all day.
0: Oh.
1: From the elevator, I can hear this. Come on, Sandman. You're a big guy. Come on in. Now, what are you scared about, Stan? Had somebody told me at that point that a plane had hit the first building, I would have been out.
0: Right.
1: Nobody said anything up to that point. Delise stepped out of that elevator, the young lady who was with me. I said, Stan, I'm scared, I want to go home. I said, take the rest of the day off.
0: Nice.
1: And that was probably the best decision I made in my entire life.
0: Mm-hmm.
1: And one of the fellas in there said, Stan, how can you do something like this? We have an operation here to run. No. I'm running the operation. She's going home. I never spoke to my bosses like that. Never. So that was out of character.
0: Mm-hmm.
1: Well, everybody's like, whoa, Stan. Like, oh my God, you offended this guy. And he's angry. But I wasn't angry. Just that I felt that this young lady knew what to go. She's scared. And it's the right thing to do. So I said, she's walking. She's turning back. Stan, are you sure? Go, go, go. And she's gone. She's gone. And the doors are trying to close. The guys are standing and leaning against it. Come on, Stan. Come on. Let's get in. Let's go back up. Half-heartedly, I'm deciding, and I'm walking very slowly to go back in there. And that brief moment, within split seconds, I relived it in 1993 bombing. February

0: 26th. It was a lightly snowing day. And the guy walks away with a remote control, 1,200 pounds of explosive under the North Tower, parked right. The rental vehicle there. Presses yeah. The button, boom. I remember my supervisor at the time, a lady named Sophia Wong. She had ordered pork chops and Chinese cabbage and rice. And they put a hard-boiled egg right in, plop in the middle of it. So she's eating the same thing. I'm eating the same thing. We're sitting again across the table from each other. It's about 1 o'clock or thereabout. Don't remember exactly what time it was, but in my memory, it's about 1 o'clock. All we heard was boom. And the building shook. The lights flickered. The place went dark. And the smoke rose from the fence. And within seconds, all hell broke loose. Everybody's screaming, we're going to die, we're going to die. And I sat down there very peacefully, and I continue eating, and the lady's like, how can you eat at a time like this, Dad? We're going to die. Lady, if I'm going to go to the Lord today, I'm going with a full stomach. And I cleared that pork chop. And thank God I did, because I got home 2 o'clock the next morning. Jenny thought I died. I didn't have a cell phone. I couldn't contact her. And they would tell you when, if there's a fire or smoke condition, drop, roll, go to later, lower floors. Well, they forgot all that we were told every quarter when we had fire drill. We went higher, higher floors. And we found ourselves on the 84th floor. We waited until the smoke subsided, and then we walked all the way down and went home. So I relived that entire episode.
1: You were there for both of these incidents. Wow.
0: Yes, ma'am.
1: Both. I didn't know that. Wow.
0: And it was 1993. I really thought I was going to die.
1: Mm-hmm.
0: So I got back in the elevator. The door closed. And I could still remember the faces of all these people who I would never see again.
1: Mm.
0: And I remember this Japanese fella, Kawauchi. He had his sweater tucked in the khakis. And I yanked it out. Come on, man, it's a warm, nice day. And Alicia Levin looks at me and says, only Stan can do that. These people were not just employer employees. They were more friends with me.
1: This is Stanley Pramuth that we're talking with, and he was one of the survivors of 9/11. More of his story coming, and we will ask you later on Open Lines, where were you 25 years ago? Connie Willis here. Stay with us. Coast to Coast AM. God bless America.

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0: 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Now, here's your guest host, Connie Willis.
1: And that's Alan Jackson, Coast AM. Where were you when the world stopped turning? That was, it came out soon after, just like weeks after 9/11 happened. And the idea actually came to Jackson in the middle of the night. He woke up around 4 a.m. and had this melody and opening lines in his head and sang them into a recorder, finished the song later, boom. But he, you know, that was it. And it was a big hit. And he initially actually hesitated to record something so personal about the attacks. And thank goodness that he did. Tommy D., where were you 25 years ago?
2: How are you, Connie? I was
1: right.
2: Doing okay.
1: Yeah.
2: Well, first of all, I'm glad that I'm part of this. This is an important program that we're doing tonight.
1: Stanley's great.
2: Yeah, so
1: he's
2: thank
1: amazing.
2: You for doing this.
1: Yeah.
2: So I was working here at Premier, and at that time, I had a job where at 5 a.m. I had to feed down audio through what we call the line, through the board, to someone in New York. So I had got done, and I finished sending all the music to my friend Dave, who's a producer in New York. Got up, walked in the other room. Guys are looking at the TV. A plane hit. Oh, wow. So I went and I grabbed a phone and I called Dave, and he started explaining to me what he heard and what happened. And I'm telling you, Connie, our conversation maybe went, I don't know how long, and I heard the second plane.
1: Oh.
2: He goes, I gotta go. And he hung up the phone. And I will never forget that. I will never forget that. So that's where I was.
1: Wow.
2: An amazing
1: thing. That's strong.
2: Sure.
1: Yeah.
2: So we wanted to take just a few minutes here to let folks know about the podcast network. It's the Paranormal Podcast Network. And all we'd like you to do is download the iHeartRadio app on your phone. 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And we've got a plethora of shows for you, and they're all free and they're fun to listen to. So we'd like you to go there. And again, Connie, it's a good show.
1: Thanks so much. And more with Stanley Pramnath. Coming up next year on Coast to Coast AM. Never forget.
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0: It's Coast to Coast AM that you're listening to. Connie Willis here waving my flag and asking you guys to never forget what happened 25 years ago. We all remember where we were at that time. And listen to where our guest was at that point in time. We are listening to Stanley Praneeth, Stan the Man. Officially, he said it himself, too, or at least the others had said it.
1: But the handsome brown brother,
0: The handsome dude that made it.
1: The handsome brown brother.
0: Well, would that be from the best friend that we're going to hear about?
1: Yeah.
0: I don't want to mess it up for anybody,
1: yes.
0: Right? They don't know yet. All right. So, Stanley, start back. I think you had gotten into the elevator.
1: And we're going up now. And I remember this guy, Kawauchi, he had his sweater tucked in his khakis, and I just yanked it out. And Elise 11 looks at me and said, only Stan can do that. but I was more friends with these people than employer-employee.
0: Right.
1: Not a word is said after that. And I can still remember the smile on the faces of all these people who I would never see again. Irina Bushlow, she's looking at me smiling. Alicia Levin, she's looking at me smiling. All these fellas are just smiling, not saying a word. And we were soon back upstairs, and now we're back on the 78th floor, the Sky Lobby. One man got out of the elevator in front of me. This man was out of a job for a long time. And we hired him as a consultant. So he walks in front of me, pushes the button, the local elevator. We went to the 81st floor. He walks into the men's room, and I never saw that man again.
0: Mm-hmm.
1: The question that was left in my heart, what do I tell this wife who called and the son? Did you see my husband? Did you see my father? And I was left with that survival guilt. Why, Lord, why? Of all these good men and women, why me? And I would never understand the selective process God uses, whom he chooses. I don't know. And I've battled so long with that feeling of, God, why me? Why me? If going to work to provide for your family means doing something that is wrong, well, then we're all guilty of this. I walk all the way back into the men's room. I walk past the men's room, walk back into the office, I'm sorry. And then I call into the office and the phone is ringing again. This young lady from Chicago, one of our rep offices, is calling. Time difference is that she's home and she's calling. And this is what she said. Get out. Get out for what? Stan, you're not logged on the computer. You're not watching the monitor. No. Oh, Stan, we don't have time. Please get out. Go, go, go. And I'm like, why do I have to go? Up to this point, nobody ever told me that a plane had hit the first building. Wow. Had I known, I would have been gone.
0: Right.
1: With the phone still in my hand, the lady is pleading, please get out, get out, get out. And she probably is home watching TV, and she saw all this is happening behind the scene. I'm standing up. No, I'm a logical-minded person. You tell me why, and I would go, oh, my God, Stan, go. And something, some sixth senses, I don't know what it is, says, Stan, raise your head, look straight ahead. When I raise my head and I look straight ahead, I'm confronted by this giant airplane, gray in color. The plane is bearing down on me. Eye level, eye contact. The nose of the plane is coming straight towards me. The plane is tilted. And with the most thunderous sound, just before impact, I scream, drop the phone, and dove under the desk. And this is what I said. Lord, I can't do this. You take over. And I do not know, for the love of God, why I said that.

0: don't know. Even if you beat me over the head, I would never tell you because I don't know why I said that.
1: And well, you were already a God-fearing man, right?
0: Yes, ma'am. I was a churchgoer and all that good stuff. I got married to the pastor's daughter, so they kept me in a straight line.
1: That's right.
0: Yeah. So I dove under the desk, and with the most thunderous sound, the plane just crashed into the building. The bottom wing took out the 79th floor, the top wing somewhere in the 82nd floor, the four floors that we had. And that big orange glow that you see there, that ball of fire, I'm stuck in there. That's the 81st floor. Mm. Well, I got in there. A large chunk of the plane was broken off. I don't know what part of the plane, but it was stuck in the office doorway. The building is on fire. The floor above me collapsed and is hovering over my desk. All the cables that were hanging in the ceiling dropped, and the sprinkler system came on and they're short-circuiting. I'm gonna die. I'm definitely gonna die. I'm gonna get burned to death because jet fuel burns something like, I think, 2,500 degrees Fahrenheit. And the flames are encroaching, and you can hear it licking up the office space. Or I'm gonna get sucked out by the air pressure. Because when you hit that building, you can hear the air pressure.
1: Right.
0: And when the plane hit the building tilted. So everything rolled towards the window. So the people who you saw jumped out, chances are, they were sucked out by the air pressure. Mm,
1: okay, they didn't make a choice. Because a lot of us thought they made a choice. Okay, they were sucked out.
0: So when the plane hit the building, I would say about 2 feet it leaned on one side. Mm. It tilted. And everything, all the furniture that was mangled and everything, they rolled, actually slid down towards the window and the frame. But chances are some of those people were just drawn out and just get sucked out by the air pressure. Mm. I'm going to die one way here. I'm going to get burned, or I'm going to get electrocuted, or the floor is going to crush me, or I'm going to get sucked up. I'm going to die. The only desk that stood firm was the desk I'm hiding under. My Bible was on top of that desk. It looked like a demolition crew with a giant wrecking ball came and it ripped the entire floor apart. And like somebody took a giant bag of cement and just threw it in the air. And you can't breathe, you can't see. It looks like ashes. And when the plane hit the building, I was stuck on with pulverized cement. So I was literally a bloody mess. So I'm poking my head out from under the desk and I'm realizing, oh my God, all these people got away and leave me here to die. They said everybody died upon impact. So I'm screaming, Lord, I don't want to die. Please send somebody, anybody to help me. And that one scream I made, the Lord heard that petition. And the other end of the floor, somebody had a flashlight and is shining it over the head. And I'm like, what is that chance? That is not for real. In the real world, a plane crashes, everybody dies. People have been crying out to the Lord for years. Sarah is crying out to the Lord for a child before the promised son, Isaac, came. And I'm like, oh my God, what is happening here? Wait for me, but I got temporarily deaf. And even though the person is saying, look, I'm going to wait for you, I couldn't hear. Mm. So I'm crawling, dodging the cables that are hanging and sparking. I'm looking at the fire that is coming closer and closer. I'm looking at the floor hovering over me. Wait for me, I'm screaming. And I crawl the entire length of one floor, which was like 1 acre square. Mm. The loans department to the lounge and the computer room and the communication room, and one lousy sheetrock stood firm. A drywall. One drywall made a sheetrock. And when I got closer to the wall, I can hear faint because it like just like popped my ears when the plane hit. That sound was too great. It just popped my ear. And the person behind the wall is saying, hit the wall, bang on it, I'll know where you are. So I'm hitting the wall, bam, bam, bam. And the person says, climb over the wall. I can't do it. 10 feet sheetrock wall, a dry wall. And he says,

0: mind, Wolf. I can't do it. So I jumped the first time, tried to grab on her top. Missed. And part of the hanging loose sheet rock that was on the ceiling just caved in. I'm trying to prevent from hitting my face. I raise up my hand, and a black sheetrock screw just passed right through my hand, my palm.
1: Oh,
0: God.
1: Oh.
0: I'm in worse shape than before. So I winced, and the man said, what happened? I said, a nail went to my palm. He says, bite it out and try again. I said, I can't do it. Is it attached to a piece of wood? Yes. Hit the wood, and the nail is going to come out. So I hit the wood. The nail came out, and the hand just ballooned.
1: Mm.
0: So I'm in worse shape than before now. And I start pleading with this invisible God that I've heard so much about all my life. And this man is hearing the conversation that I'm having with this God. And I remember this is what I'm saying. Lord, if you wanted me to die, why did you bring me all the way here to leave me? Your word promises that you would never leave me as an orphan. Lord, who is going to take care of the two children and Jenny? How is she going to afford with all the bills that we have? Who is going to walk Stephanie and Caitlin down the aisle when they get pregnant?
1: That's right.
0: Lord, I don't want to die. I just want to go home to Jenny and the children. And the man is saying, you're going to die. Climb over. I'm going to catch you. And all I can hear is Pastor Jim, my father-in-law, is preaching his heart out. And this is what he's saying. I can do all things through Christ who strengthens me. That's all I can hear. I can't hear anything else. And for some reason, I don't know why or what the reason was, I start making a fist as tightly as I could. And I start caressing this wall, and I don't know why. And the man is saying, I can't hear you. Climb over, you're going to burn, you're going to die. Think about your family. Think about your wife and your children. And I decided that I'll punch my way through. And I made a fist, and I punched. And my head passed right through that drywall. Right through.
1: Man.
0: One solid punch. Boom. Passed right through.
1: Wow.
0: The man grabbed my fist. He said, I see your hand. I said, well, when you see my head, just yank my body through. And I punched, and I punched, and I punched, and it all got bigger and bigger and bigger, and I stopped my head. And this man gave me a headlock. One fluid motion. He grabbed me around the neck and under the arm. One motion. And he pulled with such force, and I squirmed, and I flew through that hole. Knocked him off his feet, and we rolled down 10 flight of stairs.
1: You rolled down 10 flight of stairs?
0: 10 flight of stairs. And wow. Then I landed on top of this fella, and I don't know how to thank this man who just saved my life. I hung this guy around the neck and gave him a tight hug and gave him a kiss on the cheek. Thank you. And he got up and he says, what are you doing? And he fixed his jacket and his tie. And he stretched his hand and he says, Brian Clark. Like a robot.
1: Nice.
0: And I said, Stanley Primnath. But this guy did something weird that I would go to my grave remembering. Normally you shake somebody's hand and they would let go. He held on to my hand and he took his left index finger and started caressing this wound. And I'm like, this man is crazy. He doesn't know if I have AIDS, and AIDS virus was very prevalent around that time.
1: Mm-hmm.
0: So the guy stared me in the eyes, and this is what he said. He said, all my life I live as an only child. I was born and raised in Canada. I always wanted a brother, and I find that person today. Well, this man put his hand around my shoulder, and this hand that was bleeding, his left arm had a gash inside. He took my right hand. And he rubbed them like this together. He said, from today, you're my blood brother. And he said, come on, buddy, let's go home. And we started that long journey home.
1: Wow.
0: Now, Brian had his left hand around my shoulder. I had my right hand on his. I had a large leg wound that was opening up. I tore my shirt, made a makeshift bandage, tied it up. My undershirt looks like it came from a shredder. My shoe was giving me all the traction that I needed because the water was just cascading down the stairwells.
1: Lucky
0: and all
1: shoe.
0: The debris that was there, the thick sole was stepping on top and pushing them away, and I was just kicking my way through at a certain point.

0: Brian later told me he was coming down with a group of 600 people. And when they saw the debris on the 81st floor, they said, oh my God, something worse is happening. And they ran back up. And Brian stayed to rescue me, and that's how he lived. He said, had I not stayed to take care and find you and rescue you, Stan, I would have made the choice to go back up, and I would have died.
1: That's right.
0: So every time I say, Brian, thank you, thank you, he says, no, Stan, thank you. Brian assumes the role today as a big brother towards me. He's the guy who's going to ask me, Stan, are you able to pay all your bills? He calls. He remembers the children's birthday, our wedding anniversary, everything Brian would remember. I'm the guilty one of not returning the calls of time because I am crazy busy. I do crazy things.
1: Man, come on, Stan. You got to call that guy and surprise him from time to time.
0: Yeah. So over the past week, I called Brian probably about 8 times for this week alone. So once as I have time, I will call him. Brian is the greatest guy. Greatest.
1: He is. Hang in there. Stay with us where you're at in the story. We're going to take a break here. Stanley Prentice is with us. He survived the South Tower after it got hit from the 81st floor, and he's telling us the story. Never forget, wave those flags. God bless America. Connie Willis here on Coast to Coast AM.

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3: 9/11's 25th anniversary. I'm Deborah Valentine, Fox News. 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
4: In New York, Vice President Vance, former presidents, and families of

0: soldiers killed gathered at Ground Zero to pay tribute. We also heard from a 9/11 widow who lost her husband and urged America's leaders to hold those responsible accountable. In Washington, another solemn ceremony as President Trump, War Secretary Pete Hegseth, and former National Security Advisor Condoleezza Rice all honored those killed at the Pentagon as well as the War on Terror.
1: We salute our first responders and law enforcement, and we love them.
0: In Pennsylvania, there was another moving ceremony near Flight 93, a crash. Remember, the passengers had overtaken the hijackers. 25 years later, many families are still grieving, and thousands of first responders still battling cancer, all linked to their work.
2: A new exhibition will be open today at the 9/11 Memorial and Museum in Manhattan, exploring the legacy and service of 9/11 heroes designed for the next generation. The CIA declassifying dozens of intelligence reports related to the attacks on 9/11.
3: The documents show the CIA repeatedly warned former Presidents Bill Clinton and George W. Bush that Osama bin Laden was determined to strike the U.S. The high-level warnings lacked precise information, but a 1998 report during Clinton's presidency came very close. It stated that bin Laden supporters may fly an explosive-packed airplane into a U.S. city. President Trump says there's no chance the Iran war will last for the rest of his term. The president now says he believes it will end very shortly after the election, maybe even before. And once the war ends, he says gas prices will come down quickly.
2: Fox's Christina Coleman reporting. 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
2: President Trump is promising to make good on a $5,000 dividend payment if Republicans prevail in the midterms. Fox's Jared Halpern has more from the White House.
8: In a Friday afternoon social media post, President Trump says when he says something, he means it. Adding the $5,000 dividend will happen because people deserve it. At this week's Republican midterm convention, the president announced a $5,000 dividend payment to every American adult if Republicans hold on to the House and Senate in November. Top Senate Democrat Chuck Schumer calls the plan a bribe to voters, and some Republicans have questioned the price tag likely to top $1 trillion. President Trump says the dividends could be funded by tariffs and economic growth. At the White House, Jared Halpern, Fox News.
2: NASA and SpaceX preparing for another crewed mission to the International Space Station, but the launch scheduled for today is now delayed.
9: The mission, known as Crew 13, was adjusted late last month after NASA found an oxidizer leak in the propulsion system of the SpaceX Dragon capsule that's set to be launched on a Falcon 9 rocket from Florida. NASA's team now working to address the issue with a new launch potentially in late September. With a crew of four, including Americans Jessica Watkins and Luke Delaney, a Canadian and a Russian, all expected to spend about 6 months aboard the space station doing scientific research and supporting station operations. Jeff Manosso, Fox News.
2: The Ebola outbreak in the Congo, the world's fastest growing outbreak of the disease on record, has now spread to 7 provinces in the African country, according to local authorities. It's showing no signs of slowing down. As of Thursday, 7,022 cases and 3,398 deaths have been reported, according to the latest government figures released Friday. I'm Deborah Valentine. This is Fox News.
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4: Morning, glory, and evening, grace, America. I'm Hugh Hewitt from the West Coast. A good Thursday to you. It's pretty dark Thursday, a year ago today. My colleague Charlie Kirk was assassinated. 25 years ago tomorrow, America was attacked. In between, there have been terrible things, including the Great Recession, 10-7, the invasion of Ukraine. Through all of that, I've had one radio friend who's become a real friend, John Ondrasik, who is back in New York for the Concert of New York 25 years ago. He's back in New York again. John joins us from New York. Where are you, John? Good to see you, my friend.
5: Well, Hugh, greetings from the 9/11 Memorial and Museum. I am at the museum right now. Tomorrow night we'll be performing Between the Two Lights to the Skies to recognize our heroes of 9/11. It's, as you can imagine, it's been a very heavy week.
4: Would you remind people about the concert for New York and your Superman? Just give them the facts of how you intersect with that awful day and the immediate aftermath.
5: Yeah, I was in London on 9/11 promoting my song Superman that was kind of taking off. And like everybody else, I was in shock and horrified when those planes hit the towers. And it took me 10 days to get back to the States. People forget that airlines were shut down. And when I did, I realized that many news organizations were using my song Superman to recognize the heroes of 9/11. And Paul McCartney, all credit to him, had a great idea of doing a concert for New York and America. He put that together. I got the call. Couldn't believe they wanted this young dude that nobody knew to sing a song. And I was honored to, 25 years ago, sing that song at the concert for New York. And frankly, Hugh, yesterday we did the New York Firefighters Memorial 25 years later. There were people there that were on that stage with me 25 years ago, and it brought all those memories back.
4: Now, in between, and the reason I'm so glad to talk to you today, and not just to set people up, but it's the anniversary of Charlie's murder, and people in trauma or who have terrible things happen to them can choose one of two things. They can go forward and build and rebuild and serve others, or they can spiral down, and it happens to both. It's not fair how it shakes out. You chose to serve other people, and you've done it in Ukraine, you've done it in Israel, you've done it for the firefighters, you've done it for wounded veterans with Gary Sinise all over the world. Why did you make that choice? Because you didn't have to.
5: Well, you know, we talk about never forget, right? It's more than a slogan. It's an obligation. It's an obligation to teach our kids about the evil, the Islamic radicals that flew those planes into these buildings. But it's also an obligation to tell the stories of those firefighters who ran into those burning buildings, ran up those stairs when everybody was running out. You know, yesterday, Hugh, at the memorial, I met many 25, 30-year-old young Americans who were, you know, 5, 6 years old, whose father was killed in 9/11. Many of them have joined the fire department. They've joined the New York Police Department. And so you meet people like that, and you see the best of America. And I'm around people that inspire me every day. So I'm honored to sing a song, to shine the spotlight where it belongs. And certainly this week, it belongs on our heroes of 9/11 and their families. And frankly, the 600 firefighters who have died since 9/11 due to illnesses related to 9/11.
4: So, John, what were the specifics of the event yesterday? How did they choose to memorialize the firefighters? And who was there and who stayed away that were glad they stayed away?
5: Well, it was a Staten Island baseball stadium. It

0: was beautifully decorated with American flags. They walked out with 343 flags to recognize every fallen firefighter on that day, surrounded by dignitaries. The mayor was there, Hugh. He was sitting right in front of me when I spoke from the stage, and I talked about the evil that attacked us that day. To his credit, he made the decision not to speak. I think that was appropriate. But it really wasn't about him. It was about the Gold Star families sitting in front of me that I hugged and sang Superman and cried with. It was about those young, new firefighters carrying on the legacy of their families. And they read not only the 343 names, they read the over 600 names of the firefighters who've lost their lives since then. Frankly, there was a funeral just last week. So I think that's something we really don't talk about, is that cost. But, you know, it was certainly very heavy, sad, but it was also inspirational. And talking to the families and seeing how they've come through, you know, most of them, you know, found a way to make it through. And so it was really more of a celebration than a funeral.
1: I do want to make very clear to my audience, I don't think Mary Mondami ought to be at the memorial tomorrow, not because he's Muslim. I'm quite certain that there were Muslim firefighters and policemen who died that day, and victims of 9/11 and victims of Islamist terror all over the world. But because he has spoken in a morally relativistic way that does not distinguish between Islamist terror and the victims of Islamist terror. That's why I think he ought to be absent from these things, but enough about him. John, how long does a memorial take that is recognizing 900 plus victims?
0: Well, it was about 2.5 hours, and it was about an hour reading the names. And you know, you kept seeing those flags kind of file into the baseball stadium, and you're like, that's got to be it. That's got to be it. And no, here comes more and more. And it really signifies the cost. You know, here at the museum where I'm speaking, there's a beautiful wall with a piece of paper with the color blue, all different shades of blue that reflect the sky on that day. It was a beautiful day that Tuesday. And of the almost 3,000 victims of 9/11. So, you know, you see the scale. And but then you see the beauty of the pools. And, you know, this place is packed today, Hugh. People care. But I do think it's an obligation. Never forget is more than a slogan. It's an obligation to teach our kids. And, frankly, we've been fed a lot of disinformation about what happened that day. And right here is kind of ground zero for that at the Memorial and Museum, who do a great job. And, frankly, they're the ones who are putting on this event tomorrow night. Kind of between the two lights with Cyndi Lauper, Rainey Wilson, and others, really paying tribute to those families and the spirit of the country. And I'm looking forward to singing Superman at that.
1: No, I think it's going to be a fabulous program. I want to finish by talking about the young men and women you met who are children of the deceased firefighters. What do they remember? Do they talk to you about your song? Do they remember the concert for New York or the terrible ordeal of that day?
0: Well, there were some kind of 8 or 9, you know, at the time, and they came up and said, oh, yeah, that was me and my dad's song, you know, and so, of course, the younger ones, they don't remember it. They've heard of the concert for New York, but certainly those of my generation, many of the firefighters there and the captains and some of the kind of executive staff were at the concert for New York. And I hadn't realized how much it meant to them then. And yesterday, I have to say, there was quite a lot of tears. And for some reason, the song still seems to be relevant and provide some solace. And as a songwriter, it's incredibly humbling.
1: Well, that too, I don't know if you played. Did you play Tuesday morning? I don't know that you can without orchestral backup.
0: No, we didn't play Tuesday, the song that that I wrote about the lessons of 9/11. But tomorrow on Fox News, I have an op-ed entitled Tuesday that will share my thoughts of did we forget the lessons of 9/11, which is the nature of that song. And I think we both know the answer to that. But so that'll be coming out tomorrow morning on Fox News. And I'll be speaking more about that throughout the day.
1: I will look for that in the morning and talk about it on tomorrow's program. John Ondrazik, thank you for honoring the families of the fallen themselves, and being back in New York 25 years later to sing Superman. John once told me you sing the songs people want to hear, as well as your new stuff, and that's the one people want to hear right now. John Ondrazik can be followed on X at John Ondrazik. Fight for Fighting is out and touring and everywhere, and boy, it's a great show. Whenever you have a chance, go listen to John. And in the meantime, coming up, I've got Dr. Michael Oren from Israel, Senator Tom Cotton, Jim Garrity, Vic Mattis, Josh Krosshauer. I got so many people coming at me today, Bethany Mandel coming along, that you don't want to go anywhere else. I do want to remember a year ago today, our colleague, my friend Charlie Kirk, was murdered because of the sort of mass psychosis on the left that has just spread like a wildfire. It's also on the right. I don't want to downplay that either. It has not manifested itself in the killing rage that it has on the left in America, but we lost Charlie a year ago today. And it's the eve. I was thinking this morning, driving to the street. I'm in the same building. Dwayne's on my right, Adam's on my left, just like 25 years ago. And thinking about the Monday 25 years ago, it's a Thursday today before 9/11. And everything did change and nothing goes back the same way. But you grow and you live through it. Resilience, endurance, faith in God. I'll be right back, America. Stay tuned to the Hugh Hewitt Show.
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1: Welcome back.

Welcome back, America. I'm Hugh Hewitt. I want to bring up the speed on news. We have second night of the Republican convention coming up tonight. President Trump made news last night in Dallas with the $5,000 dividend. I think he ought to have called it, by the way. I'm not sold on this at all, but if you're going to call it something, call it the Biden Inflation Reparations Plan. That's what I would call it. The Biden Inflation Reparations Plan is to give you $5,000 for the money that the Biden inflation took away from you. Trouble is, it's I think it's about $1.5 trillion proposal to pay for that. I have a plan to pay for it as well. You simply open up the window, the IRA 401k conversion window to Roth IRA 401k at a flat rate of 15%, and you can more than raise that kind of money. But I want to raise that kind of money for defense, and so I don't know. I want to get to that, but first I have to tell you about, I'm watching this yesterday on the airplane. I'm flying from east to west yesterday, and broadcasting today and tomorrow from the same building that I broadcast from 25 years ago, with Dwayne on my right and Adam on my left like 25 years ago, and we were on the air from 9 to noon East Coast time 25 years ago, and then we came back in from 6 to 9 or 10 p.m. that night. So we have 6 or 7 hours. I've never listened to the audio. It was just radio then. It wasn't on the Salem News Channel like this is now. But a few hundred stations, so I'm still, 25 years later, having people tell me I told them about 9/11 because they were going to work early on the West Coast, or going to work at 7 a.m. in Vegas or 6 a.m. in Denver, or they were rolling into work a little bit late on the East Coast, whatever. I was the voice in their ear, and if you're in a radio, it's before cell phones, it's before smartphones. All you've got in the car 25 years ago is the fella or guy or gal on the radio. As a test, I don't listen to the radio very much because I'm a news guy and I listen to podcasts. So I turn on Ryan Seacrest. I always thought Ryan Seacrest was a good guy. I don't know where I got that impression, but I'm in a borrowed car in California, not a rental, borrowed car. And it's on Ryan Seacrest, so I'm not going to change the thing. And Ryan Seacrest does something called Ryan's Roses. And I listen to it. It's the cruelest thing I've heard on radio in a long life of listening to radio. I just cannot believe, and I'm just going to leave it at that. You can be on radio and television, you can be in broadcasting, you can be in podcasting. There is no excuse for using your platform to inflict pain. And I do not know what happened to Ryan Seacrest, but that was not a funny bit. It was a cruel bit. And so I learned, you know, there were cruel shock jocks 25 years ago as well. I worked with a few of them. It's never been my shtick. I think people have to do that are demonstrating an incapacity to deal with the format. I'm on television right now on the Salem News Channel on every fast TV in America, but I'm also on the radio driving people home on the West Coast or back to lunch on the East Coast, and there's just no excuse to use a broadcast platform to inflict pain. There's enough pain in the world. You don't have to do that. So President Trump last night, before I get to Trump, Tellerico's everywhere, all right? Tellerico's not going to win Texas. Ken Paxton's going to win Texas. Because I said on Fox News 2 days ago to Dana Perino and Bill Hemmer, if Tellerico wins, they got to shutter the Alamo. They got to repurpose the Alamo if Tellerico wins. That's it. That Texas, do you hear me? You cannot have the Alamo. They got to move that to Arizona if Tellerico wins. And you got to take Friday Night Lights off of the streaming platforms. And you have to revoke Lonesome Dove, which is being remade, by the way. I can't believe that choice. But Larry McMurtry has gone to the Angels, so he can't say no. You can't get better than perfect. Tommy Lee Jones, Robert Duvall, whoever played Blue Duck, you can't get better than perfect. Show the old one again. I mean, HD it or whatever you CGI people do, but I don't know about remake. There are a couple of prequels and a couple of sequels to Lonesome Dove. You can make those, Woodrow and Gus, but honestly, that was bad news. So I'm watching

0: Rico. And all he keeps saying, and people bring up, he said every crazy thing you could, he's the craziest person running. So he's got a shtick now, which is, I missed the mark, talking about six genders. I missed the mark, God is binary. I missed the mark on oil and gas, we got to shut that down. I missed the mark. And so I just began, he missed so many marks, he thought Caesar pulled through. He missed so many marks, he thought Ruffalo was a Zionist. I mean, that guy has missed so many marks, there aren't enough targets for him to miss. And I just don't believe Texas was going to buy it. But then President Trump gets up and he says this, cut number five.
1: What we're doing is, because we've done so well, and because our country is making so much money, that only I can make this promise to you. And here is my promise. If the Republicans win the House of Representatives and the United States Senate, both of them, because of our economic

0: tremendous economic success, like in history we've never had anything like what's happening. But because of our tremendous strength and success economically, I will issue a dividend to every adult citizen in the United States of America for $5,000.
1: All right, so immediately I heard NBC say he can't do that. Well, he can't issue the check. He'd have to go to Congress and get it through a reconciliation. But, you know, when Joe Biden arrived in town, he spent $2.2 trillion with the Build Back Better Biden buyout, and that unleashed inflation. And so Donald Trump could, in fact, propose to a Republican Senate and House that they do that. I think it would cost $1.5 trillion. I would call it Biden inflation reparations, actually. But they ought to pay for it. And I know how to pay for it. There are trillions and trillions and trillions of dollars that Americans have in their IRA and 401k, and they can't take them out. And they can't convert them to Roth because they pay too much tax on it. Open the window at a flat fixed rate, 15%. You'll make the money that you're going to return. People will also, by the way, be better off financially into their golden years. But offer a way to pay for it. But people jumping down the throat. Just remember, Biden did that. Biden spent $2 trillion. Before you tell me that the president can't come into office and sprinkle money around, you're forgetting President Obama. You're forgetting President Biden. They both did it. So it's not illegal to make that offer. He is talking about, we are undergoing an economic boom. There's an Iran tax on the economy right now, on top of the Iran tax that has been on the economy since 1979. But if we get rid of that Iran tax, the boom is going to be extraordinary. But I mean, 161,000 jobs in August, private sector heavy, women heavy. I'm telling you, it's morning in America again. And Trump is drawing attention to that, and the president's right to do so. Whatever you think about that, and I'll come back and play more audio when we come back to the Hugh Hewitt Show. Stay tuned.
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0: Coming Saturday night, December 5th, to the Kentucky Opry Theater, a tribute to John Denver starring Ted Vigil. Ted Vigil looks and sings like John Denver.
1: Life on the farm is kind of laid back. Ain't much an old country boy like me can't hack. 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Thank God I'm a country boy. Yes, sir.
0: A tribute to John Denver starring Ted Vigil. 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

0: September 5th to the Kentucky Opry Theater, a tribute to John Denver starring Ted Vigil. 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
3: Hewitt, Vice President Vance went on with Fox News after the convention's closed to talk about the Trump dividend with Bret Baier, cut number 10.
4: What the president's talking about is fundamentally a dividend for American workers. We're taking in an extraordinary amount of revenue because the president of the United States is actually standing up to both foreign companies, but also foreign countries who've been taking advantage of America's workers for pretty much my entire life. All of these tariffs, what is a tariff, Brett? A tariff is when the president of the United States says, if you want to undercut the wages of American workers, if you want to ship American jobs overseas, you're going to pay a big fat penalty when you try to bring that stuff back into the United States of America. Those penalties have generated a lot of revenues. They've helped us pay down debt. What the president is just saying is, if you keep it going to the American people, if you keep us in power and allow us to continue to do these things, then you're going to share in some of the benefit of this incredible wealth that we're creating in the United States of America. I don't think it's a controversial idea. It's actually the president of the United States saying, we're all working together. We're all on the same team. And if we continue to create wealth, that wealth is going to go back to the American people.
3: That was cut number one, cut number two, cut number 11.
4: What the president said exactly, that we've created a lot of prosperity. If the American people give Republicans another chance to govern, we're going to create more prosperity. And we want the American people to share in that prosperity. Again, we have for 40 years, my entire life, the basic bipartisan economic policy consensus is that it didn't matter if we shipped American jobs overseas. What the president has done is say that if you want to undercut the wages of American workers, if you want to ship American factories overseas, you have to pay a big fat tariff to bring that stuff back into our country. That's done two things. One, it's generated some revenue for the federal government, but more importantly, it's cost $20 trillion of new investment to come into our country. I don't think the dividend really is about Iran at all. I think it's about the American people and a recognition that when you create wealth and prosperity, we want all Americans to be able to participate in it.
3: Good for him. I think he made a very good argument about it last night. The president remembered our colleague Charlie Kirk last night as well. Cut number 8.
5: Exactly 1 year ago tomorrow, a far-left extremist assassinated my great friend and conservative voice, Charlie Kirk. Because Charlie Kirk spoke the truth. What shocked millions of Americans was not only the fact that Charlie was murdered as bad as it was, but also how many people made an excuse for it or cheered for it. They were cheering, some people, sick people. For a brief moment, the mask came off the radical left and you saw what they were really all about. And now those same people are trying to get power over you in this election, and they are all voting Democrat, okay? They're all voting, every one of them, and you can't let it happen.

We will not let them win, and in Charlie's honor, I just want to say we love you, Charlie. And Erica is here someplace. Erica, where is Erica?

0: 8 p.m., we're doing a special Remembering Charlie Kirk on the Salem News Channel. That's tonight at 8 p.m. on SNC. You can watch it at snc.tv. Or if you have Fast TV, you know, Pluto or Roku or Amazon or Samsung, you can find the Salem News Channel and you can find Remembering Charlie. That is tonight, 8 p.m. Eastern. Don't miss that. Vice President also took to the TPUSA podcast this morning, cut number 12.
1: I'll be honest with you, man. I'm pissed off that Charlie's dead. A year on, sometimes I find myself talking to God and saying, why the hell did you do this? Why did you leave this big gap for all of us? But I also remember that there is a purpose to it. And if I'm really following Charlie's example, which I try to do, you got to have a little bit of humility about the ways in which God is speaking to us in these moments. And I try to remind myself of that. As pissed off as I still am, as heartbroken as I still am, there is very much a purpose to this. We don't fully understand it, but we got to have a little humility and try to understand that purpose and live by that purpose as best we can.
0: Good message from the Vice President. Everyone at Salem, everyone at Turning Point appreciates what the President and the Vice President said. I'm sure, though I do not know Erica and his family, that they appreciate that as well. Continue to pray for the family and continue to come right back. I'll be here with Dr. Michael Oren from Israel, I think, next on the Hugh Hewitt Show.
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1: America, I'm Hugh Hewitt. Join

0: middle, Iran is back producing ballistic missiles underground. And number two, Iran is trying to hit American Navy ships. To it, I add a third fact. Iran dares to shoot at our ships and hit our bases. They don't dare shoot at Israel. Why?
1: Because I think they have the measure of the man or the country. They knew if they shoot at us, we're going to respond. And we're going to respond in a way that we haven't responded previously. You know, during the last war, we were kept on a relatively short leash, Hugh, and that is that, you know, we were able to, you know, fight and carry out many, many sorties every day, but the targets we chose had to be closely coordinated with the United States, and they couldn't include energy targets. This time, there'll be no limit, no leash, and everything will be within the sights of the IAF, the Israel Air Force, including Karg Island. They can strike at American bases, and they know that that the president, very much aware, and I think smartly, is not going to respond in a massive way. He's going to respond in a very calculated way, in a limited way, until after November 4th, until after the midterm elections.
0: All right, Mr. Ambassador, that will be, quote, smart, unless and until they hit the USS blank and kill a bunch of sailors, or they land one on top of a hardened bunker at our base, or as was really, they pretty much destroyed our installation at Bahrain. That was leaked today. Ought we to up our deterrence game?
1: Do you remember we had this conversation about, was it, back in February, March? You know, what would happen if a missile hit a U.S. aircraft carrier?
0: I don't.
1: Remember? You don't remember that? We talked about...
0: I don't remember your answer. I remember asking you. I don't know what your answer was.
1: No, we talked about the Sheffield. I said, remember the
0: Sheffield
1: factor?
0: Yep.
1: Right. You remember that. Yep. Sheffield factor going back to the Falklands War of 1982. When a French-made rocket, right, was
0: Exocet.
1: Fired by the Argentinians, at an Exocet rocket was fired at the Sheffield, hit the Sheffield, killed a number of British seamen. It was the first time since really World War II when a British warship had been struck, and really impacted the course of the war. All you need is one missile that's hit, and we had this discussion, and you assured me that the defenses around these American warships are very, very, very, very dense, very, very secure. But still, you're up against the law of averages. If you're going to fire 100 rockets at any system, we know this in Israel, you fire 100 rockets at Iron Dome. Iron Dome has a 92% effectiveness rate. You know, 8 of those rockets are liable to get through, and they're liable to hit something. So we are at a very, very delicate juncture now in this war. And another headline we didn't mention was the Wall Street Journal headline that said that both Rubio and J.D. Vance had told the president that this war could go on beyond, you know, continue beyond his term in office. We don't doubt that, but that's assuming that everything stays exactly the same, that there's no sort of wild cards. And a wild card could be, quite tragically, if one of these rockets gets through and hits and not just an American warship or American base, and American servicemen are injured or worse. And then the United States is going to have to respond, I think, in a more less than calibrated, much in a more restricted, restrained way. And that's going to put us on course to a different outcome of the war. Ultimately, I think, whether it's before November 4th or after November 4th, I think the president is going to act in a very robust manner.
0: So, Ambassador Oren, if we want to establish the deterrence for the United States targets that Israel has established for its entire country, what would you advise President Trump to do right now rather than after they get lucky?
1: Again, I think you gotta stay at the table, and you gotta be very cool. Cool, you know, keep your cards to yourself, and don't show your hand. And what I mean by this, the Iranians are going to try to provoke the United States into a renewed large-scale military action in order to get oil prices to get up to maybe $120 a barrel, to get further, or certainly further erode the support for the president's policies within the United States, and further impair the chances of the Republicans retaining both the House and the Senate in the midterm elections. That's what they're going for. They're playing an American political game, not just a Middle Eastern and at least military game. And the military front is also getting much more complex, because as the Houthi rebels, and I don't know why they're called rebels, they're tourists, are approaching the seacoast near the Bab al-Mandab waterway. They can close off that waterway, and from there they can also strike at the entrance of the Suez Canal. So you have a situation where Iran and its proxies can control all the waterways in and out of the Middle East. That's actually an intolerable situation. It is a highly fluid, very, very flammable situation. The president's going to have to play it cool and try not, do his best not to get dragged into this open warfare

0: that the Iranian regime so much wants in order to impact the outcome of the November elections.
1: Is there, in your mind, a discrete target list that would send the message that Israel has sent and received by the IRGC junta, which is don't hit our ship, don't hit Israel, or everything in this category will go away?
0: I don't think they need that message. I think the Iranians understand that. I think they understand the people of Israel, not just the government of Israel, is willing to go back into this world. And we spoke on this computer during the war, and I was running back and forth to our bomb shelter. We're willing to put up with that. We're willing to put up with that because we understand that Iran poses an existential threat. And maybe there's just one existential threat, but several existential threats, a nuclear threat, a ballistic missile threat, a terror threat to this country, and that is intolerable. And we are willing to pay that price. But next time we go to war, we're going to go all out. And no more leash and no more limited list of targets. We're going to go all out. The Israeli Air Force, hundreds of warplanes can incinerate Kerguelen in a matter of hours.
1: Well, I go back to my question. So can American flights from the George Washington from air bases and F-22s and B-2s. I'm not saying take out cars. Ought they not to take out something that looks a lot like cars, but maybe is 10% of cars?
0: Oh, the United States can afford to, ratchet up. Israel doesn't have to play that game. Unfortunately, we don't have, it's not going to affect our elections the way it's going to affect the midterm elections. Support for war in this country is very, very high in contrast to what's going on in the United States. And actually, by going to war, it's just the opposite situation of what you have in the United States. By going to war, President Trump risks losing support in his electoral season. In our electoral season, Netanyahu would like nothing better than to go to war, because he feels that would greatly enhance his chances of getting reelected in October.
1: Dr. Oren, always good to talk to you. I just got to close by saying, I think maybe the Iranians have to understand President Trump is more like Netanyahu than they think he is. It would be useful for them to learn that. Michael Oren can be followed on X at Dr. Michael Oren, and find and support the Israel Advocacy Group. Israel Advocacy Group. I'll be right back, America. Stay tuned.
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3: Back, I'm Hugh Hewitt on the West Coast today and tomorrow. Looking forward to talking next hour with Senator Cotton, Vic Mattis, Josh Kroshauer. I've got Jim Garrity coming up, Selena Zito later in the day, Bethany Mandel, lots ahead. Let me remind you, even as we mourn a year anniversary of the assassination of Charlie Kirk, even as we remember respectfully the victims of 9/11 and all the traumas since, we are Americans and we bounce back. I was glad to see on yesterday's long cross-country trip, I had to go through Chicago, and just took forever to get here. Headwinds. Anyway, football's back. Seahawks playing last night. Sam Darnold went down, and immediately every online doctor had him, you know, out of football forever. My prayer is that he quickly recover. But, of course, Americans are pretty crazy about football. It is tailgating season, which reminds me of BestHotGrill.com. Whether you're going out for Friday Night Lights tomorrow night, because high school football's back, Warren Kennedy's playing Garfield McNeil. Just want you to know that. Warren Kennedy got left off of his list. BestHotGrill.com. 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

0: widening. I'm Pam Puso, Fox News. Saudi Arabia has shut down a major oil pipeline after an attack from Iranian-backed Houthi rebels. Fox's Trey Yingst has the latest on the conflict from the USS George Washington aircraft carrier.
1: A U.S. Navy Osprey soars through the skies over the Gulf of Oman, headed toward the CENTCOM area of operation.
2: Last weekend, the aircraft carrier came under Iranian missile attack. The first of three attacks on U.S. warships in the last week alone. In response to the escalation, the United States ramped up strikes on Iranian oil tankers, prompting the IRGC to launch missiles at U.S. forces in Jordan.
1: Almost immediately, jets are scrambled after a threat from Iran is identified, while these sailors remain on alert, watching for threats from Iran to the north and east. They must also look west. Iran-backed Houthi forces are advancing on government-controlled territory in Yemen.
0: Secretary of State Marco Rubio insists the U.S. military will continue to target Iranian oil tankers in retaliation for attacks on American warships. The Trump administration is demanding several states save their 2024 election records.
3: The Justice Department sent letters to 29 states and the District of Columbia telling officials not to destroy their records from the 2024 presidential election. The administration seeks to gain access to voter registration information. The letters come as the DOJ continues to raise concerns about the potential for voter fraud. Some election officials are raising concerns of their own, saying the request conflicts with state privacy laws. Critics are also expressing worry the administration will use the sensitive data for other purposes, such as searching for potential non-U.S. citizens. Tom Graham, Fox News.
0: Officials from Russia, China, India, and Iran, among other nations, are now meeting in New Delhi. 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
0: Anthropic says it's blocked users both domestically and internationally that were using their AI to conduct cyber attacks and research biological weapons. Fox's Madison Allworth has the latest.
7: Anthropic says it found activity linked to several accounts with ties to the Chinese and Iranian governments. In one instance, an Iranian-linked account attempted to use Claude to collect data on U.S. naval forces in the region. A Chinese account tried using the program to build surveillance programs. Anthropic said it was able to stop these attempts and use the information gathered to strengthen its safeguards. Anthropic released this report just days after a former worker, Jacob Coxon, publicly quit, claiming tech companies could lose control over their programs and threaten humanity. Anthropic has called for greater regulation of AI, and Sam Altman of OpenAI has signaled he's willing to slow down the development of cutting-edge AI and hopes other labs will do the same.
0: Critics say they think the timing of these reports is suspicious following a former employee's claims that AI will turn deadly in the next 10 years. Many AI experts say the warnings are nothing more than fear-mongering. Congo's Ebola outbreak is entering new territory.
8: Health officials reporting Ebola has now reached a seventh province in Congo. The latest case is in the country's northwest. It's the first time the outbreak has been confirmed in western Congo, away from the outbreak's eastern epicenter. Officials say the outbreak has already sickened nearly 7,000 people and killed more than 3,000. The World Health Organization warns the outbreak remains out of control as insecurity, displacement, and a shortage of health workers complicate the response. Vaccination efforts are underway while researchers work to develop a vaccine specifically for this strain of Ebola. Angelo Bavaro, Fox News.
0: Thank you, Angelo, for that report. I'm Pam Puso in New York. This is Fox News.

0: Following is made possible by Dad.
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0: Voice America. I'm Hugh Hewitt. Welcome to the program. I'm joined on the phone by Senator Tom Cotton from the great state of Arkansas. Senator, welcome back. I want to get to headlines, but first I want to ask you to remind people where you were on 9/11 and how it impacted your life. I know the story pretty well, but tell the audience.
1: Hugh, I was in my last year in law school, planning obviously to go out to be a lawyer, but I walked out of my class that morning and the day before smartphones and Wi-Fi and learned that this terrible attack happened, and that really changed my direction in life. I wanted to rush out right away and join the Army, but cooler heads prevailed. Some of my friends were in the Army at the time, so I finished school and worked for a couple of years to pay off my loans. But once I did that and got all my affairs in order, I joined the Army and became an infantry officer and served in Iraq and Afghanistan. And I always in National Cemetery in between those two overseas tours. So you can say it had a profound effect on my life, as it did on so many Americans.
0: I just want, I am spending the day talking to people yesterday, today, tomorrow, and this week talking to people about the impact, but I knew it sent you into the military, well, otherwise you would have probably been at Gibson, Dunn and Crutcher, buttoned down, and a partner. I don't know, which office were you going to join, Senator?
1: I might have ended up, in terms of public life, working as a prosecutor here in Arkansas or maybe as a judge. That kind of work always appealed to me as a younger man before the 9/11 attacks. But as I said, kind of lost my motivation to be in a courtroom after the 9/11 attacks and wanted to be on the battlefield defending our nation.
0: Well, I appreciate that. I do not believe you were alone, but to everyone who was that way impacted, we salute and thank you. Let me turn now. You are the chair of the Senate Intel Committee. You are also on the Senate Armed Services Committee. Two headlines in the Wall Street Journal at this hour. Iran is producing ballistic missiles again, and with close calls on U.S. warship, Iran shows new appetite for escalation. I just asked Ambassador Michael Oren. Iran's rump regime, the IRGC, will not dare shoot at Israel, but they're shooting cruise missiles at our ships. What's the difference in your mind between what Israel has done and what we haven't done yet to Iran?
1: Well, Hugh, I'm not going to comment on supposed intelligence that's been leaked to newspapers. I will say that we should assume that Iran is up to no good. They've been up to no good for 47 years. That's one of the reasons why we decided to strike their nuclear facility and destroy it last year, and why we delivered such a severe blow to their missile and their drone program earlier this year. It is correct that since the end of the major series of strikes in early April, that Iran has not targeted Israel again, unlike not just some of our bases, but a lot of our Arab friends in the nation. And that's because I think that Iran is deathly afraid of Israel. And after the punishing blows Israel has delivered to it in recent years, and they know that Israel will hit back much, much harder than Iran hits Israel. And I think that's an important lesson.
0: Do you think the United States has delivered that lesson yet?
1: Have you? But obviously, they call us the Great Satan. Israel is only the little Satan. So if they have a choice, they're going to try to take on the Great Satan first. And that's what they've been doing now, not just for the last 6 months, but the last 47 years. But I think the combination of the retaliatory strikes in recent weeks, along with the very, very tight and tightening economic vice that we have on Iran's leaders right now, is putting very difficult choices to them.
0: All right, now, can I switch to politics for a moment, Senator? Last night, President Trump made a big speech. He'll make another one tonight. He introduced the concept of the Trump dividend. The MS Now people lost their minds. I point out, I'm not a fan of that program, but even if it went through, he'd be spending less money than Joe Biden spent with the Build Back Better bonanza for his friends. I'd want to pay for it and all that kind of stuff. Putting that aside, do you think the convention is doing what it's intended to do, which is alert America to how crazy the Democrats are this cycle?
1: Well, you saw on your social media post the idea of calling it, rather than a Trump dividend, a Biden inflation reparation, which I thought was amusing. And I think the president's general point is 100% correct, that if Republicans win this election, Americans will be more prosperous and safer than they will if Democrats

0: are in charge. Now, how we help working families around the state of Arkansas, around the country, that's open for debate. You know, as you point out, Hugh, giving that kind of money to every adult citizen would give money to a lot of wealthy folks. I've already heard some very blessed Arkansans, even higher than Hugh Hewitt's tax bracket, say that while they love the president, they don't think they need $5,000 checks, as opposed, you know, to the waitress down the street in the hometown restaurant. You know, there's other ideas floating out there, like you had a good one about allowing people to convert their 401ks or their IRAs into Roths at a simple flat rate. A lot of ways that we can share greater prosperity with the American people that won't be around if Democrats are in charge again, because all they're going to do is hike taxes and spend it on their wild-eyed programs.
1: Well, there is a huge gap eaten out of working people's lives by the inflation that Joe Biden set off. And if we want to make reparations for that, that's fine. I don't think we ought to give it to people in any bracket above the minimum bracket. I'll put it that way. Let me ask you, though, about the general point. I was in the Reagan administration. They got hammered in 82. He won 49 states in 84 because the Reagan policies took 2.5 years to kick in. I think the Trump policies have already kicked in, judging by the jobs report, but the Iran tax, and there are two of them, the immediate one that we're paying because of this battle, and the one we've been paying for 47 years that's priced into the world petroleum market and the world risk insurance premiums because it's a crazy regime. I think the world would experience tremendous growth if that regime collapsed. Do you agree with me, Senator?
0: Hey, and Hugh, you're right about the experience under Reagan. You know, when Democratic presidents like Jimmy Carter and Joe Biden unleash inflation into our economy, it's very hard to tame it in a short time window. It was 9% under Joe Biden. We got it down to nearly 3%. That's not good enough. We need to do more. But one way to do more is to increase the flow of oil in the global economy. And unfortunately, one of the best countries to do that is here in America. And we can pump more oil and gas here in America. That will help bring down the price of gas and diesel, and we can also make sure that our Arab friends in the Middle East are able to produce their oil and get it through the Strait. And ultimately, in the medium term, is render the Strait of Hormuz irrelevant by building greater pipeline capacity to avoid it. And as you say, maybe the ultimate way to reduce that risk premium in the Middle East is for Iran to be governed by a normal government as opposed to terrorist fanatics.
1: Amen. Last question, Senator. I know you're running for re-election. You're busy meeting Arkansans where they are and talking to them, but I hope you can get a trip out to help Paxton in Texas and Mike Rogers in Michigan and Susan Collins in Maine and maybe even Michelle Tafoya in Minnesota, because they're all running against DSA weirdos, crazies, radicals, and people off the map of American politics. Are you finding a day here and there to help out?
0: Well, I'm going to try to, Hugh. Obviously, running my own race in Arkansas, I'm busy in the state, and we'll be back in Washington in session Senate for the rest of this month, starting on Monday. You mentioned a lot of great candidates. Another one we just got this week, Johnson in New Hampshire.
1: I think
0: a great shot to win. We've got, obviously, strong incumbents as well, like Susan Collins in Maine or Husted in Ohio. We've got folks coming in from the House, like Ashley Hinson in Iowa. These are all very critical races. And I would encourage all your listeners to maybe send a few bucks their way, and especially if they live in those states, to make sure they're registered to vote, to get out to vote, and tell their friends and their family and their neighbors as well how important these races are to the future of our nation.
1: Well, thank you for joining me, Senator. I hope you're back in time to vote for the AM radio and every car act when it comes to the floor. Steve Scalise told me they're going to vote it out of the House and send it over. So whenever they bring that to the floor, I hope you get back in time to vote for that. I appreciate your taking time with me today. Safe travel, Senator Cotton. I appreciate it very much. Senator Tom Cotton, Chairman of the House, the Senate Intelligence Committee. I want to mention President Trump last night, cut number 6.
2: If they win, every bill becomes a ransom negotiation. It'll be very tough. If we want to fund the military, then we'll have to pay the Marxists who want to destroy it. If we want a homeland security funding, then we'll have to pay the radicals who think we deserved, like I said, 9/11. I don't think so. With your vote in this election, you can tell these far-left lunatics and fanatics that America is not for sale to them or to anybody else.
3: Yeah.
2: associate with communists, with socialists, or with radical left lunatics.
1: We don't. And I think this convention is a great idea, because what normally is a six-year election is usually a referendum on the president who's been there for 6 years. He's framed it as a choice between Trump and the Republicans and the DSA and Abdul El Sayed. I'd go with the Republicans. Stay tuned, America. I'm Hugh Hewitt.
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6: 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What's in this box? Can I touch this? Where does sand come from? Is this tree good for climbing? What happens if I mix these two things together? How are babies made? 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
1: Welcome back, America. I'm Hugh Hewitt, joined by Vic Mattis, co-host of the Getting Hammered podcast, which entertained me greatly as I flew coast to coast yesterday, Vic. I was surprised when the discussion of commenting on spousal haircuts came up. I have a rule, Vic, which is the fetching Mrs. Hewitt has never had a bad haircut. It's remarkable. 100% of the time for 44 years, she's gotten a great haircut. Didn't you know that?
2: Yes. Well, I believe that about the fetching Mrs. Hewitt. I mean, sometimes, you know, lightning strikes that way. You know, I mean, it's lightning strikes twice or whatever the phrase is. The same thing with my wife. She's never had a bad haircut. And I, again, as I said, if she decided to have a very short one, I mean, you know, the face speaks, you know, it speaks for itself. So she could wear any sort of, have any sort of hair and she'd be looking wonderful. Me, on the other hand, if I have slightly one hair off, it's a disaster.
1: Well, you're kind of like Dwayne. Dwayne gets his hair cut in the back of a pickup. With a new driver and a new barber. So that's what Dwayne does. Let me ask you, though, about when your wife asks how it looks on you. Because on, I think, two occasions, I've said, that looks perfectly awful. And it's because it was not her color scheme. And she's accepted that twice in 44 years. Do you dare go there?
2: No, I don't think I've ever said anything like that, and I've now been married for 22 years. She once went for a haircut that was very much of the Jennifer Aniston style. I'm all for that, Hugh. I think it's great. I think I said on Mary Catherine's show, I might draw the line if she ever decided to get a sort of retro perm, but thank goodness she hasn't gone there.
1: All right, so I'm just telling people, Vic's never done that. That looks perfectly awful in 22 years. I've done it twice in 44. So I think the rule might be after 30 years and you get a second after 40 years. That might be the rule. Otherwise, you look fabulous, dear. Okay, let me talk to you about something I did not know. Jimmy Curry, what did you talk about? Jimmy Curry cooking? I don't know. You wanted to be a cook or you think you're a cook? That's hard work, Vic. We're writers.
2: It is hard
1: work. We're talkers.
2: Yes,
1: why would you want to be working that hard?
2: Well, I love food so much I ended up writing about food, and then I started getting involved in wanting to cook everything. And, you know, years ago, I did a story on Cooks Illustrated, which was this miraculous magazine based out of Boston, which has no advertising and has, you know, tens and thousands or hundreds of thousands of subscribers, and it makes money. So I wanted to go there and figure out what the secret of their success was. And ever since then, and including where Christopher Kimball has since gone on to Milk Street, they send me these cookbooks all the time. I don't ask for them, but I get them. And I try to make it at least an effort to make something ambitious on weekends and then something that's serviceable during the week. I like to cook. Kate likes to clean, so it's perfect. But again, you know, after a while, I do get tired, you know, on standing on my feet and having to chop so many things. But that's where I really take a lot of pleasure. It's sort of a zen feeling for me, and it sort of operates a different part of your brain after editing all day. But again, as I mentioned, if that became a full-time job, I might be yearning to write again.
1: You know, Vic, I lack this gene, and so I have no, I can boil water, and in a pinch, I can make a sandwich, but I just don't get it, but more power to you. I am spending some time today and tomorrow asking everyone their 9/11 story. You're in D.C., I think at the Weekly Standard, the late, great Weekly Standard.
2: Yep.
1: Tell us about it.
2: That's right. I woke up in the morning. You know, one of the benefits of being an editor at a weekly, this was a Tuesday, as you know, is you can roll in a little bit later. And so I did. I had gone to work out downstairs, come upstairs, thought I would watch some Regis on ABC, and instead it was Peter Jennings. And by then, I think the towers had been hit, and I was very confused. And then I called one of my fellow editors and said, what is going on, and what's the situation downtown? And he said, traffic is a mess because everybody was leaving the city, so the traffic pattern was all out of sorts. So I said, okay, I'll walk down to work. I walked down Connecticut Avenue and was bumper to bumper heading north, and I ran into my colleague Christopher Caldwell. And so he got out of his car because nothing was moving. He said, who do you think it was? And I said, I think it's Osama bin Laden, not because I'm a foreign policy genius, but because the Weekly Standard had covered this thoroughly, Reuel Marc Gerecht.
1: One of the go-to guys of that era.
2: Yeah.
1: And still a go-to
2: That's
1: guy.
2: Right.
1: Former agency man, if I recall.
2: That is correct. He was a target.

0: officer for Iran, and he is now at FDD. And he's written about it and about what Osama bin Laden had been planning to do to Americans, especially after the USS Cole. So that's the first thing that came to my mind. I walked further down towards DuPont Circle, and I saw something that you would see out of a movie, which was people gathered around, and I thought, what happened? Did somebody collapse? And in fact, people were gathered around watching a TV behind glass at some appliance store, a television store, and they were watching it happen live and talking about, what is the status? I think one of the towers is already fallen. I think I told a woman that, and people were in shock. And then I continued onward to 1150 17th Street, where the Weekly Standard was, as you remember back in those days. And our office was actually bustling because White House speechwriters were forced out like everybody else was from the White House. They didn't know where to go, but they knew they had the important job of helping craft President Bush's message. And so the speechwriters knew that they were always welcome at the Weekly Standard. And so when I was there, they were all there. Mike Gerson, John McConnell, Matt Scully, David Gerson, as I mentioned, David Frum. And that is what I remember of that day. And then I remember being told on the phone that Barbara Olson was on the plane that went into the Pentagon. And I informed our bosses of that as well. It was definitely a surreal time.
1: So, Vic, the question I sometimes ask people, bin Laden and his terrorist gang, a team strategic surprise, and while they inflicted grievous wounds on America, their targeting plot was terrible. If they had a successful targeting of the Congress and the White House, and they had planned for days when the President and the Congress were in session and maybe hit the court, what would have happened in your mind had they achieved the same level of strategic surprise but had better targeting decisions?
0: Yeah, I mean, you know, it would have been shocking. It's something straight out of, as you know, a Tom Clancy novel where this happens. And of course, there is a television series about that starring Kiefer Sutherland. And so there's always a cabinet member, as you know, who's not going to be present there when this happens. It would be so shocking for the nation. There are emergency measures that, as you know, the government takes. I mean, there are hideaways and places such as at the
1: Greenbelt. That we would have stood up the same government? Do you have any doubt in your mind we would have somehow stood up the same government?
0: No, I think that we would have managed to survive this, and we would have taken very extreme measures. I mean, we talk about the operations in Afghanistan and Iraq. I really think the American people at that point would have been like, okay, let us do whatever it takes to make sure this never, ever happens again. And again, we're very fortunate, and I want to remind readers that this coming up Sunday, the Weekend Beacon is featuring Andrew McCarthy on a book called The Second Wave, and Jonathan Shanzer on a book called All the President's Wars, and it's 9/11 related. And it's very important to remember, there's been a lot of problems and challenges prosecuting terrorists and going about it the wrong way, but they did a lot of good things, and America's been safe since.
1: 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Read the Free Beacon. Thank you, Vic Mattis. Follow him at Victorino Mattis on X. I'll be right back.

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7: Hugh Hewitt. 5 years ago, President George W. Bush gathered at the Bush Library with former Secretary of State Condoleezza Rice. They talked about 9/11 and the conspiracy theories around it. I think it's useful to play it on the eve of the 25th anniversary. Cut number 13.
8: So I want to go for a moment to the generation that will not remember 9/11. So I'm a university professor, and I walk into the classroom, and not a single one of my students was born at the time of 9/11. What would you say to them about those days, about what you did, how you thought about it? What was it like when you walked into the Congress that night to give that speech to the nation? By the way, Tony Blair, the British Prime Minister, came to that speech. And the president asked him if he wanted to speak, and he said, no, I just want to be here. But it was really quite a moment to walk into that chamber. How would you tell these young people, how would you relay to them the feelings of that time, the anxieties, and the sense that we were coming together in an extraordinary time, in an extraordinary way?
9: I remember that speech well. I don't remember the words well, but I remember giving that speech, and it was a pretty high drama speech, and it was one really meant to rally the nation, but also make the case as to what we intended to do. I can't remember in that speech if I said, if you harbor terrorists, you can be guilty as terrorists. We're sending the word to Afghanistan that cough up Al-Qaeda. The thing is, when a president says something, he's got to mean it. You know, I meant it. and evidently the Taliban didn't think I meant it. But I'm like World War II, you know. My dad fought in World War II, and for me, it was just a date. I mean, it had no emotional attachment whatsoever. But the danger of that is, if there's no emotional attachment to the fact that our country can be attacked, there's kind of a listlessness that can take place. There's kind of a, you know, people can say, oh, it's not going to happen. It'll never happen again. And that's a dangerous attitude in a dangerous world to have in a dangerous world.
8: And so you would say to them, what, be vigilant? Would you say
9: learn
8: to them,
9: to read,
8: try to,
9: for
8: try
9: starters.
8: To
9: just,
8: and, pardon me? What was that?
9: Learn to read.
8: Well, to be fair, most of my students can read. I'm not sure what it is they're reading, but...
9: I'm sure. Well, you're at Stanford, of course. Anyway, SMU, they read a lot. Anyway, study history. I worry about the fact that kids don't have a real understanding of our nation's history. Not only the history of 250 years ago, but recent history. September 11, 2001. And there's a lot of stuff written about it. And it, to me, I would hope these civic courses teach the lessons of 9/11 so another generation can understand you know, what we all went through, but why it's important that what we went through was necessary to safeguard what we believe.
8: Well, in some ways, we're fighting a little bit of an uphill battle because there's a lot of disinformation, misinformation, conspiracy theories about what happened. And trying to set that record straight, not just because we need to set the record straight, but also to honor those.
9: I agree.
8: Who died. So talk about that piece of it.
9: Well, I try not to pay attention to the conspiracy nuts.
8: Yeah, I'm not surprised at that. Yeah. Yes.
9: And they are spreading all kinds of stuff that's just not true. And I don't really go on the internet that much. You'd be happy to hear.
8: I didn't expect that you did, but that actually wasn't the question.
9: That's what I'm going to ask you.
8: Yeah. So, how do you keep alive the real story? That's really the point.
9: Well, events like this. Hopefully, Laura and I are going to go to New York 2 days from now, and hopefully that'll cause people to take a serious look at what happened. It's a great museum there. We got a good one here. But you're right, the danger, of course, the farther it gets away from September 11, 2001, the more likely it is people will not remember, A, the importance, B, the surface, C, the sacrifice, and what it meant. And I don't know. That's a good question.
8: Well, you're doing your part right here.
10: I think he has done his part, as has Secretary Rice, as did Secretary Rumsfeld, Vice President Cheney when they were alive, others. Ari Fleischer always does a great part. I will say, and I always say, we were very blessed as a nation to have George W. Bush as our president at that moment for those times, and we could not have done better than we did. Mistakes, of course, made everywhere, but we could not have been better led than we were. Someone could have equaled it, but no one could have surpassed what W did. Stay tuned. I'll be right back.

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3: Welcome back, America. I'm Hugh Hewitt. The most interesting video on the web today is courtesy of the Israeli Defense Forces, who I think used every bit of dynamite they had in Israel to blow up the Al Tafir Hezbollah IRGC complex on a ridge overlooking northern Israel in southern Lebanon. And I mean, if you were on the moon, you would have seen this thing, because it's a 5 to 6 kilometer set of granite tunnels. Okay, 5Ks, 3.1 miles. So figure 3 mile long set of tunnels. 3 miles is a lot of tunnel, especially when you've built in showers, electricity, supply rooms, weaponry, communication. 3 miles of underground tunnels, and the IDF won the battle for Al Tafir weeks ago. Then they wired the place, and they blew it up. And if you go to my X account, I have reposted it a couple of times. Good on you, IDF. Now, I also want to say good on you, American military, for thinking tankers. I think it would be very useful if the president, if they shoot another one of our ships or shoot at one of our ships, I think, okay, we sank 5 tankers. If they shoot at a ship again, I think the rest of them ought to go to the bottom. And if they do it one more time, I'm out of patience with them shooting at our sailors. They shoot at bases, and we suffered the loss of one A-10. Plane, or so I read. I don't know if it's classified or not. Don't know if it's correct or not. But exponential response is how you establish deterrence. Now I want to go back and cover a couple other things. One, Barry Weiss, new head of CBS News, founder of the Free Press, spoke at a Jewish leadership conference, something I watched yesterday, about how she wants to remake the news business. More power to her. Great, great set of comments. Cut number one.
2: All of us see the moment that we're in, and all of us see that the choices that it feels like we have sometimes, which is Hassan Piker and Tucker Carlson or Nick Fuentes and, you know, Andrew Tate, the kind of people that are rising in the podcast charts, those don't actually represent our values. And I don't think that they represent the values and the worldview of the vast majority of Americans. And so this is an opportunity to speak for the 75%, for the people that are on the center left and the center right that still believe in equality of opportunity, that still believe passionately in the American project, that still believe in all of the things that everyone in this room believes in, which is liberty and freedom and individual responsibility and in the most basic level, the right to know what is actually going on in the world, not the world as propagandists and ideologues imagine it to be, but what's actually going on in the world and in your community, so you can make decisions about where to send your kids to school, about where to live, and about how to vote. That used to just be normal, and the goal of what we're trying to do at CBS is to get back to that normalcy. And I feel incredibly energized and enthusiastic, because I think that is where the vast majority of Americans actually are.
4: Well, so that articulation of that set of goals to speak into the lives of the 75%, how are you going to do that? What's your strategy for success?
2: So I think one of the problems is a lot of people have tried to do centrist news. I know this because I am like the target audience for those things. And the reason that they have all failed is it's like trying to force feed spinach down someone's throat. Right? It's felt very like tofu, oatmeal. It's like centrist news is choosing the midpoint between every single topic. It's felt like an absence of charisma and identity. And I, you know, as nostalgic as people might be for an era in which 30 million Americans every night watched Walter Cronkite and saw him as the voice of truth, and I understand why they're nostalgic for that, we're not going back to that. So how do you build trust in a moment of unbelievably low trust in all of our public institutions, especially the mainstream press? I don't think it's by pretending like we can go back to having a view from nowhere. I think it's about who's in the room, right? I think it's about redrawing the lines of what falls in the 40-yard lines of acceptable debate and acceptable American politics and culture. I don't mean that in like a censorious gatekeeping way. I mean,

0: having people that are clearly identifiably on the center left and on the center right in conversation with each other. And we've been doing so much of this at the Free Press. I was in, Chicago last week, I think. I've lost all track of time, where Dana Loesch, former spokeswoman from the NRA, was debating Alan Dershowitz on guns. Now, these are people that have wildly different opinions on the Second Amendment, and yet showing that they can have good faith, very passionate, very charismatic disagreement and still like each other at the end of the day, we think it's important. And so it's, for me, it's always about the curation, like who's in the room, how are you showing centrist news, not as the absence of disagreement and the absence of charisma, but explicitly charismatic and disagreeable, and yet doing it in good faith. And the other way you do it is, you know, by being really honest with your audience. Like,
1: I agree with everything Barry Weiss just said. I've been doing it on this show since July 10 of 2000, and before that for another 10 years in the broadcast world. I've been doing it for NBC and for Fox, for PBS, for the Washington Post, the Washington Examiner, the Weekly Standard. I have been doing it for 37 years as a center-right constitutionalist, but I have two disagreements with her. One, I think 90% of America want that approach to news, 90%. 5% on the left and 5% on the right, that's still 30 million people, 15 million people on both ends. Well, they don't want that. They're scavengers and bottom feeders, and they don't want that. But 90% do. And it's not between the 40s, it's between the 20s. Play the game between the 20s. And there's a lot between the 40 and the 20 that was pushed out. I would guess I'm at the 35 because I'm an originalist. We're now in the 40s because the court is originalist. But El Rushbo, the great Rush Limbaugh, built the mall in which I had storefront for years, and the storefront's become the mighty Salem News Channel and Fox News, and saved American news. Rush saved American news by proof of concept that there was a market for the center-right to the conservative point of view, correctly stated, funny, amusing, without fear of favor, always right. If you make a mistake, correct yourself. Barry Weiss is picking up the baton. Good on her. I hope CBS catches up with Fox. It's a long way to go. I hope the other networks figure it out as well, because there's lots of room between the 20s. Stay tuned. I'll be right back on the Hugh Hewitt Show.
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5: 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Finally, I want to talk to you about Pipeline Advisors, our brand new sponsor, and I want to talk to you about what the Better Business Bureau had to say about Kendamil. Kendamil has gotten a warning from the Better Business Bureaus. They're worried about the ingredients in there. Kendamil has promoted natural milk fats in its whole milk formula as superior to fats from vegetable oil. After reviewing those claims, the advertising watchdog said the evidence doesn't support saying Kendamil is nutritionally superior to competing formulas. That decision comes as MAHA advocates are raising concerns about seed oil and other ingredients used in this specific infant formula. I don't know the science. I'll trust Secretary Kennedy and his team on this. They've launched Operation Stork Speed to review infant formula standards. Better Business Bureau isn't dismissing concerns about what Secretary Kennedy is saying, but just be wary of claims that one product is nutritionally superior to another in the absence of solid evidence. That message is brought to you by Pipeline Advisors. And I tell you to stay tuned. Jim Garrity is next on the Hugh Hewitt Show.
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1: Life on the farm is kind of laid back. Ain't much an old country boy like me can't hack. It's early to rise, early in the sack. Thank God I'm a country boy. Yes, sir.
0: A tribute to John Denver starring Ted Vigil. 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
1: 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Cleary.
2: Welcome once again to Better Together. My name is J.W. Cleary. The co-anchor of this show is Mr. Anthony Ridgway. He is not in with us right now, but we're going to make this thing work. And because we got a great show in store for you. And, of course, normally we'll talk a little bit about sports, but we're going to get right on into this programming right now. I got Mr. Eddie Hamilton on with us. And Dr. Eddie Hamilton. Doctor, if you could, tell us a little bit about who Eddie Hamilton is.
3: Well, good morning, JW, and to all your listeners. I'm honored to be on your show today. My name's Eddie Hamilton. I'm a native of Paducah, born and raised, and my parents were B.A. and Francis Hamilton, and I think most people in Paducah know our family pretty well and glad to be reintroduced this way. But I am, again, a Paducah native, but I live in Nashville. I'm a pediatrician. I've been here since really the early 80s when I went to medical school at Vanderbilt and stayed here to practice. I've been practicing general pediatrics in Nashville since the late 80s and still practice to this day. In Paducah, you know, I've spent a lot of time there recently, you know, because my parents were aging and I had to be there with them and take care of them and our family affairs. And it gave me a chance to see Paducah as an adult for the first time. So I've spent a lot of time in Paducah over the last several years, really up to about 10 years, and I've gotten to know the challenges and the opportunities in Paducah, so look forward to talking to you more today about what we're working on.
2: Hey, let's get right on into it. In fact, it's something that I'm proud of the fact that I know you and your family and the fact that you want to come back to Paducah to get something, help us get something going here, and so that's just really amazing. But what project is it that you are working on right now?
3: So I'm working on what's commonly referred to as the Paducah-Meharry Project, and but that actually is only phase one of a much larger community development process that I have envisioned for the city of Paducah. So just to kind of give people a good overview of what's going to happen more immediately, I'd like to talk about the Meharry portion of it. As you know, Meharry is one of only four historically black medical schools in the country. We're pleased to have access to that famed institution only 2 hours from Nashville. And 6 years ago, I began a conversation with Mayor Bray, who was then candidate Bray for Mayor Paducah, about what was happening not only in Paducah but around the country regarding some matters, you know, related to the black community. As you all know, that's the year of the George Floyd murder and the protest movement that ensued, not just because of George Floyd but because of people like Breonna Taylor and many others that are victims of police violence, you know, in our society. And so the question was, you know, what can we do to improve this conversation that we're having nationally? And a lot has changed since 2020, and not necessarily in a good way, as we all know. But during my conversation with Mayor Bray, I challenged him and other city leaders that we need to focus on economic development and economic prosperity and inclusion of our community in economic prosperity in Paducah. And there's tremendous potential there. And so one of the things that I offered to Mayor Bray at the time was a chance to anchor an economic development process by bringing Meharry to Paducah. Meharry is a historically black medical school, but it also has a dental school. And so the immediate need in Paducah was better access to dental services. And so we've been working on a project that's going to result in Meharry establishing a faculty clinic on the south side of the corner of Caldwell Street and Wauchatam Boulevard that will provide access to quality dental care for kids of all ages and adults and people that are uninsured and underinsured, as well as those that have, you know, private insurance. So that's kind of phase one, and I hope we can talk more about that in detail as we go on with this conversation. But that will anchor, again, a larger community real estate development around the south side of Paducah.
2: Well, I agree with you 100%, and I'm still, man, I just think this is a win-win situation. It's definitely the win-win, I feel like, for Paducah, but also hoping that the fact that Meharry, they will get some benefits out of this also, but I just think it's phenomenal. But now you just let the listeners know anything that we need to know.

0: Well, certainly, and you're right, it is a win-win, and I think it's a win-win-win. I think everybody benefits from improved services and improved health care, improved access to care and affordable care, but it also stimulates economic development for the Southside residents. And it helps the city of Paducah, you know, increases property tax values, it increases public safety. It does so many different things, and I think that's why, you know, this makes sense. Now, we created an organization that we're calling Civic Pathways Group to do this work. It's a nonprofit, it's a 501c3 nonprofit that's been established, and we have an excellent board assembled that largely consists of Paducah natives or Paducah residents or people that have some tie to the city. And so that non-member board is advising me in this process and helping us with our capital campaign efforts. But the work has to happen, you know, in a way that's collective. It's not about one person trying to do this, because that would never work. And so it's not about just me or my family. It's really about embracing the whole community and creating an opportunity that will mirror, I think, what we used to see in our community. As you all know, there was a time when we had, you know, West Kentucky Vocational School located on the north side of the city. My father taught auto body repair there, and I grew up in that environment. But that school produced, you know, the black middle class in Paducah as I knew it growing up. And so if we needed anybody, you know, to do any work, like brick mason, electricians, plumber, carpenter, you know, you name it, all the skilled trades came out of that school. And that school has now changed significantly. It's now a technical college, and that was much needed as well. But it hasn't done for our community, in my mind, what the vocational school did for our community during a time of segregation. And I'm not trying to replicate what was then. I mean, we need to create something that's far better, and we have an obligation to do that. And I think that this community development is kind of a process that can start a conversation about bringing quality jobs and workforce training and affordable housing and attainable housing into a neighborhood that's historically black and has rich culture, rich heritage that needs to be honored and treasured, but also it needs to be something that we can build and expand on. And so I'm pleased that the city chose to create the Southside Revitalization Plan. We are in full support of that. We really hope that our project is going to be an integral part of that Southside Revitalization. And we really believe that it can make that plan much more robust than it might be without, you know, more community engagement and the community investment that we envision through Civic Pathways Group.
1: Man, I'm just really thrilled that, and you talked a little bit about the board. What type of organization or group have you already got started?
0: So we're very intentional when we built our board. We wanted members that had ties to Paducah, that had a passion for Paducah, but also bring a certain skill set and certain assets to the organization to make it stronger. And so we're chaired right now by Neil Clark, who, as you know, formerly was in charge of the Boys and Girls Club and currently works at West Kentucky Community and Technical College. And his wife, Renee Clark, is also on our board. She's actually a pharmacist by training, and she works for the Bureau of TennCare, which is our Medicaid program in Tennessee, as a pharmacist. And so she brings that healthcare perspective that we need to help what we're doing. But we also have local people, additional local people like Amina Watkins, who works with the Convention and Visitors Bureau. She's a real dynamo and is really getting a lot of things done, and everybody knows Amina in Paducah. Chris Beal is our treasurer. He's a young man that's a fine young man who's a banker at Paducah Bank. He serves as our treasurer. And then we're honored to have Dr. Simone Fearon, who is a cardiologist at Mercy Health and a native of Jamaica, but she's grown to know Paducah and love Paducah and resides there with her family. So she's there as well from a healthcare perspective. And then people who don't actually live in Paducah but are tied to it are Keith Mathis, who's a Paducah native, a graduate of Paducah Tillman 1972 class, and operates a solar a clean energy company in San Diego, but is very tied to Paducah still and has been a very huge asset to me in terms of this building construction that we're doing on the south side. And then we have a young man named Terrence Adams, who formerly worked at Mercy Health as a hospital executive, and now he's a consultant in Nashville. And we have Keith Teamer, who is a retired federal agent from the Federal Bureau of Investigation and now works at a large credit union in Atlanta. He's on our board. And finally, we were honored to have Dr. John Maupin, who is a former

0: president of Meharry Medical College. And after leaving Meharry, he actually served in that same role at Morehouse Medical College. So he served as president of two out of the four black medical schools in the country. And so he's on our board and brings significant credibility to what we're doing and a perspective that's valued as we make this a teaching facility and not just a care facility.
1: Well, I just think that you're doing a fine job, and I tell you, with those board members, it's definitely it's going to go. And now, how can the people participate financially, because of the fact that I know that that's what makes anything work, in a way of speaking, and hopefully that the government will try to help out on some of this expense?
0: Well, I really appreciate that question, because you're correct. I mean, nothing happens in this system that we live in without the capital. Capital is the fuel that drives this engine, and so we can't do anything without having resources, financial resources. But before I get into that, more importantly, we need human resources. So we've been honored to have the Civic Leadership Committee that we formed to support Civic Pathways Group. It was originally called a advisory body, but now we've transformed that into a Civic Leadership Committee because we feel like we have a responsibility to create the leaders of the future. So we're helping to train and identify and train and groom young people to become future leaders, because we want to make sure that what we're building is sustainable in the future, in perpetuity. So that leadership committee invests its time, its talent, and its expertise in ways that are immeasurable, and they're just as important as the funds that we need. So we need people to volunteer to work in that leadership capacity with us, and people that aspire to leadership, we want them to come and join our effort. And at the same time, we can't do this without financial resources. So, what Civic Pathways Group defines itself as, an entity that is able to turn investment into real and measurable outcomes. So if people want to invest in this effort financially, we want to be held accountable, we want to be data-driven, we want to be able to show the improvement that we've made for the city of Paducah, whether it's in terms of jobs created, quality of jobs created, workforce training, for other professions that's included in this. A partnership with the school system is desired so that we can take advantage of what the Innovation Hub does, create a pathway to medical schools like Meharry for young people that live in Paducah. There's so many ways we can measure our outcomes, and it's not just in dollars and cents, but in improving the quality of life for people on the south side. From a municipal standpoint, what cities value, obviously, is, are we going to improve property values? Are we going to generate property taxes? Those are things that cities require to operate, and so we believe that investing in the south side and creating not only facilities but ancillary services and amenities in that neighborhood is vital. I mean, people on the south side need the same things that people need in every other part of the city. So we need, retail and commercial development there, and preferably things that are black owned and black operated as much as possible, but not exclusively. We also want to make sure that housing is a big piece of what we're doing. So building substantial housing development on the south side so people want to migrate back into the city instead of away from the city. That's a goal that we aspire to. And we believe that we can build housing that's affordable, even in this difficult environment that we're in, by working together, working collectively, and taking advantage of all these relationships that we've built over the last 10 years. We believe we can make this a housing a development that is attractive to people from across the spectrum and make the South Side a walkable, friendly neighborhood that addresses public safety concerns and all the things that tie into that.
1: Well, have you had very much support for us through city government or through the community for us this project, even speaking of the mayor?
0: We've had support. We'd like more. We have entered into a formal development agreement with the city of Paducah in April that was voted on by the city commission, and we've had unanimous support from the city commission, and so they certainly are in supportive of what we're doing. We would like more. The amounts that are in that agreement are, public record, so I don't have to speak to that. But we believe that once we establish what we're doing and people start seeing real estate, the vertical developments that we're going to create, I think that's going to cause people to take us, even more seriously. But we welcome support at all levels. We need city support, we need county support, and we need state support, and even federal support. And we are, making efforts to attract those kind of resources because we feel this is an investment and not an expense. And it's important that we invest in our children and in our neighborhoods.

0: like we do in any other part of the city that is thriving and doing well. So we've engaged people to help us, you know, with positioning ourselves to attract those funds that are available through grants, programs. Again, we are a nonprofit, so we can receive, you know, grants of all kinds, and we can receive, you know, support from every level of government, and we were making inroads in that way. We're a new nonprofit, so we don't have this kind of track record that's needed. Like we're not the United Way, so to speak. So we want to get there, but you have to start small and work your way up. And so there's no contribution that's too small. Right now, we do have a capital campaign. We've termed it the 500 Club, and what that simply means is, you know, if we can get 500 individuals in and around Paducah to contribute $1,000, you know, that's $500,000 right there. So that would be transformative for our ability to hire additional staff for Civic Pathways Group and to operate as a social enterprise like we want to, and create more valuable services for the city of Paducah. People also that may not be able to give at that level can give half of that. So we have another group of investors that are going to give $500 per investor. And I'm calling them investors and not donors because, again, our goal is to turn your investment into a measurable outcome that will benefit all of us. And so I want us to look at it differently than just a donation. I want people to look at it as an investment in the community. And I think that's important that we have that mindset.
1: Man, I agree with you 100% because in stuff of this nature, it will help just to, like you said, the changing of the community. It would just be a win-win even for us, crime and the whole nine yards. But my question is, what would make you want to try to come back to Paducah to try to, because it ain't like that you hadn't been successful already, so, but you just want to put back into your own community?
0: Well, absolutely I do, and, you know, I think there are lots of reasons for it, but, you know, I'll start off by making sure, I mean, I'm not ashamed to admit, this honors my parents' legacy. You know, my father and my mother were pillars of that community, and, you know, I couldn't go to Paducah anywhere without someone, you know, mentioning my parents, even to this day. And so honoring B.A. and Francis Hamilton in some small way, and even some big way, is obviously top of mind for me. You know, I try to do that every day in how I live my life and what I do and how I raise my family. But I think that having, you know, something that you can look at for decades to come and, you know, making sure people know that's the foundation that they established for us, I think that's important. But equally important is, again, providing hope. You know, this is a very difficult time in our society, you know, for so many people. And around the world, really, but, you know, really, obviously, I can only take care of so much. And by doing this in Paducah, where the need is there and the opportunity is there, it just makes all the sense in the world. There's so many good things that are coming to Paducah that I've heard about as I've been there the last few years. You know, the data center's coming, which is not necessarily a bad thing if it's done right. The nuclear energy plants that are coming there, the work that's already being done in some major industries that are located in Paducah. Paducah is a jewel. It's geographically located in such a way that it's close to everything. And so I think Paducah should become a place that people are trying to get to, not trying to leave. And so young black folks in Paducah that grow up there, that do well and want to do more, they need to go and be educated in Paducah when possible and elsewhere, but they also need to come back and give back.
1: Amen.
0: And
1: amen.
0: So I think that creating an environment where it's recognized that, you know, that people know that Paducah is not just where I'm from, it's who I am. I mean, I think that Civic Pathways Group proudly says we are Paducah. And I think that's a mantra that I want to make sure we perpetuate and sustain. And, you know, again, I just think that young professionals that come to Paducah from Meharry, when they get there, they're going to see the quality of life that they can enjoy here. They're going to see the traffic's a lot better than in Nashville. Home prices are a lot better than in Nashville. The schools are really good, and I think they're going to see, why would I go back to a Nashville or an Atlanta when I can be in Paducah? That's the attitude that I bring to this, and I think that others will see that vision once we start, you know, really building those things on the south side and people start seeing the potential there is in Paducah for everybody, not just those that are more fortunate in some ways than others, but for everybody. There is so much potential there that we need to magnify that and amplify that.

0: Hey, as we wrap up, will you kind of give the listeners one more time on how they can go about being a sponsor or helping out?
1: Absolutely. So Civic Pathways Group is developing its website. 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We're not finished, and so we still need the input of everybody in the community. But go to civicpathwaysgroup.com and you'll find us. And also, any of those board members that I mentioned, if you know them personally, reach out to them, reach out to me. My phone number is 615-497-4372, and I welcome calls from everybody in Paducah that wants to know more and wants to give more and participate in what we're doing.
0: Brothers and sisters, we've had Dr. Eddie Hamilton, the son of B.A. and Francis Hamilton, and I tell you what, I truly appreciate it, and I hope everything works out good on this program, because this is a win-win for the community and also for Meharry, and I know it will be a win-win for Paducah, Kentucky. Thanks, Eddie, and I really do appreciate it.
1: Thank you, JW, and as you say, we are better together.
0: Thank you, sir. Bye-bye.
1: Bye-bye.
0: Well, we've heard from Eddie Hamilton, Dr. Eddie Hamilton, but now we got two very community-minded people in the studio with us, and of course, I got to start. I'm going to use that philosophy, ladies go first. So we got Miss Betty Dobson, and I guess could be called professor or because making things happen or however. But Betty, tell us, the listeners out there, who Betty Dobson is.
2: Thank you, JW, for that introduction. Well, I'm just, I don't know, just a person. And I'm a mother, and I mean, I love my community, love the Lord, and my friends, and would just do whatever I need to do, you know, to preserve our history. I love it.
0: And you worked hard at that. You know, okay. I always kind of heard the story, but I wasn't there. They were ready to tear the Metropolitan Hotel down, and it was almost to the point of where as you actually got in front of the bulldozer.
2: Well, I wouldn't say I got in front of the bulldozer, but I guess in a sense you could maybe say that, you know, our board just found the information about who all stayed there, and Reverend Jimmy Hodge, I don't know if you remember.
0: I remember yeah. Jimmy. He used to ride the bicycle all the
2: yes,
0: time.
2: Yes, everywhere. And Cheryl Cooper and I had put up a building on the vacant lot across from the hotel and was selling candy to the kids, that type of thing. And he came up to us and said, "So proud of you girls. You know, I'm just sorry they're tearing down Lincoln School." And he said, "Now they're going to tear down the Hotel Metropolitan." And I'm like, "They should, because the roof looked like it was getting ready to fall in. The siding was popping off, that type of thing." And that's when he said, "Oh, baby, you don't want them to do that. That's where Cab Calloway, Duke Ellington, Ella Fitzgerald, Billie Holiday." And when he was saying all that, I said, "You got to be kidding. They stayed in there?" He said, "Yes, because they couldn't stay anywhere else." And that opened the door right there. I was hooked.
0: So you mean, going back just a little bit, really, you didn't really have that much interest in Metropolitan until you talked to Jimmy Hodge?
2: Yeah, well, I didn't know what it was. You know, like many people who come up to me even today would say, "I didn't even know this building was here. I lived less than a block away and didn't know what this hotel was, what it meant to the community." It was like a part of the foundation of that black community there. You know, it was called Bronzeville. A lot of people don't know that we recognize it as Uppertown, but it was called Bronzeville. They had their own mayor, and it was just amazing to me when I started looking into the history and then finding out that a lot of famous

0: people were drawn to Paducah because of Paducah natives like Fate Marable. He discovered Louis Armstrong, Boyd Atkins from Paducah. He's a Paducah native that is well known in Chicago. Wrote the song Heebie Jeebies and allowed Louis Armstrong to use it, and it made Louis Armstrong a star. Mr. Cross trained Billie Holiday. The flowers she wore in her hair was because of him. And, you know, so finding out all that history was amazing to me. And what better place to house it than in the Hotel Metropolitan? And so we have been blessed over the years to get funding, to keep the doors open. And we read the hotel like church ladies. You know, when you need money, what you do? You cook. So that's what we did. We sold plates, and that helped to pretty much keep the bills paid until we would get an allotment of funds so we could, you know, do what we needed to do. But we have been so blessed. And the last, one of the last grants that we received was from the Mellon Foundation. But, and with that, we were able to renovate the Hotel Metropolitan and hire a new director, you know, executive director, I'm still there in whatever capacity I'm needed in, but sometimes you just have to plan for the future. And I put in 20 this year it will be 27 years with the hotel.
1: Ain't that a blessing?
0: It is a blessing. And so many people relied on what I was telling them. And so I just don't want to close my eyes and then it dies when I go. This way, by having new blood, new folks to come in and be willing to keep that building alive, means that I can rest comfortably, you know, because not getting any younger, you know. So just like you would plan for your family,
1: right?
0: I'm trying to plan for the hotel.
1: Well, to the listeners out there, you just heard, in fact, I'm learning stuff that I didn't even know about the hotel, and Betty, we can't thank you enough for doing what you have done, but we better go and give part of this conversation to Dr. Hammonds. Dr. Hammonds, the new director of the Metropolitan Hotel, who is Dr. Hamilton?
2: Well, greetings. Thank you so much, Eddie, for having me here. I am Dr. Martez Hammonds, a native of Murray, Kentucky. So right down the street, right? Still part of West Kentucky, if you will. High and happy and peacock proud to have the opportunity to serve as
1: very well said.
2: to serve as the executive director here at the Hotel Metropolitan. And I tell folks, you know, there's no way that I can walk in the shoes of Miss Betty Dobson. Let's be clear. And Miss Betty's not going anywhere, so her shoes are still needed on Miss Betty. But my job here is to really honor the past as we build the future. So honoring legacy as we build a future. So the work that Miss Betty and our board has done since 1999, 2000, if you will, and even the work of all the way back into Maggie Steed. It is important for us to preserve the history, preserve the building, tell the history accurately, because it's too many people nowadays that are wiping our history out or trying to rewrite our history. And we just want to do what we do best, and that's tell those stories and tell the history. I do have a background in theater, a background in nonprofit, background in higher education, background in funeral services, a lot of backgrounds that we're bringing together to provide and contribute here in Paducah, Kentucky. And so, again, I am so excited. It just thrills me to know that I go to work every day and I'm walking in the halls, I'm sitting in the areas where all these legends have rested their head, had felt safe, right? It's a safe place for them during a time where they may not have felt safe anywhere else.

0: And so, and I'll say it this way, and I always say it, that a black woman built this off her shoulders, her vision, at a time when women couldn't get a loan. Women did not have these rights, but this was an African-American woman who was doing such great work and had and a visionary. And so it's just, I mean, it's befitting that it continued. Most of the owners were women, right? And then Miss Betty steps in to revive it, her and Miss Cheryl. And so being the lone guy to come in and be the executive director is not challenging. It's fun. These ladies, they love on me all the time. They make sure that I'm supported, and they tell me that I'm supported because they believe in the mission of Hotel Metropolitan. And that's for us to take this hidden gem of Paducah, Kentucky, and make it a national treasure. And we're going to do that.
1: I know you're going to do that because it's already proven that you're going to do it. Because got to give a shout out to Brent Legge. Even our mayor has been a benefit to this project also. And, of course, by them wanting to try to make Southside more balanced than ever before, I just feel like this is a win-win. And I really do appreciate. But you know, I know the listeners will think sometimes why would you want to come to Paducah, Kentucky, though?
0: Absolutely. And so that was a question that was asked of me a lot. Number one, family. So family drew me back home. Again, I'm only, 30, 40 minutes down the street. My grandmother is 86 years old.
1: And Bless you.
0: We're like besties, best friends. And so to be closer home where I know my village is important to me. But honestly, I didn't know about the Hotel Metropolitan until I applied. And then as I continued to research and grow, I love history. And I love telling the story accurately. And so marrying all those things that I love to do best, it's been great. At first, we were like, okay, so how am I going to get from a big city over? I was living in Nashville. I was living in Fort Wayne. I was living in Dallas, Texas prior to this. How am I going to bring it back to Paducah? And so, you know what? I got moved in real fast, actually faster than I thought I was going to. I crisscrossed back and forth to Murray because it's not that far. Right. I mean, it's like going on one side of Nashville to the other side of Nashville, literally. Right. And so I'm able to get back home. I'm able to still go to church with my granny as much as possible. So again, I feel like I'm at home. So as I continue to path my way and build my way, more and more community members here in Paducah are being more inviting and saying, hey, you know, come to this event, or we'd love to have you here, or, you know, Miss Hawkins, Pastor Hawkins, stopping me for the 8th parade and saying, no, you need to see this parade. And I stood there at that intersection with her, and she introduced me to almost everybody that was in the parade.
1: Amen. Amen.
0: So I think, you know, and I wouldn't be here if there wasn't a need, and so I think there is a need for my skill set at the Holiday Inn, at the Hotel Metropolitan. I used to work at the Holiday Inn, too. And it's funny because my friends be like, you're back at a hotel? But yes, but a different type of hotel. And so I just want to be able to give my time, treasure, my skill set, and hopefully our goal, and I truly believe we'll do this, is ensure that Hotel Metropolitan is sustainable for years to come. The structure, the history, the information, the accessibility. We want everybody to know you can come to Hotel Metropolitan. It's not just for black people. It's for everyone.
1: Amen.
0: Everyone. Yeah.
1: Amen.
0: Right.
1: Amen. We're better together, aren't we?
0: Better together. Yeah.
1: You know what? It's just amazing how you could come out with this philosophy, and we're so proud. I want to say, speaking on behalf of Paducah, we're so proud to have you back home, if that's what you want to call it. But we just really feel good about the story and the history that you talked over the years about the Hotel Metropolitan. But for the ones that never heard the story, how did it actually come about?
2: Well, the Hotel Metropolitan was the brainchild of a young black woman named Maggie Steed. She came to Paducah and married a gentleman named Henry Steed, who happened to own a house. And there is even a story to be told about him owning a house, because

0: After the Civil War had ended, for black people to own property, your grandfather's grandfather had to own property before you could. So within that short period of time, Henry, who was listed as a mulatto in the census, owned a house. And it had an extra room. So Maggie, coming from a more metropolitan area, knew the need of having something that could accommodate people of color. And so she tried to get him to agree to building a hotel. And she just went over his head and went to Langford & Orr, which was the largest lumber company in Paducah, and convinced them to build the Hotel Metropolitan for her. She put down $1 and 62 payments of $25 until she paid it off.
1: Amazing. Amazing. But go a little deeper into it. You said that women couldn't own property back in them days.
0: They couldn't. I mean, didn't even matter what race you were, you know. You could not own property.
1: Even white women years ago.
0: No one had rights. Women didn't have rights until the 1920s during the suffrage period. And even afterwards, you know, even though it was beneficial for white women, it wasn't really beneficial for black women. We were still, you know.
2: Black.
0: Yes, yes. And so for Maggie to achieve that was just wonderful. It was a blessing. And there was a publication called the Golden Jubilee of Colored Baptists in Kentucky. And they were one of the first group of people that were able to stay in the hotel. And they were so amazed about being in this hotel. They referred to it as a modern hotel. And so they were so happy that they were able to stay there that they wanted to feature the hotel in their publication. In fact, and I don't know really where I got this, but I believe someone had told me, a researcher, I can't remember his name. I'm looking right at him, but I can't bring it up right now. But anyway, it was thought that Maggie's picture should have been in that book opposed to the hotel. But that was the kind of woman Maggie was. She was before her time. She sent a picture of the hotel to be in that book. And so she knew how to market, even back in 1908 or so. She was marketing her hotel to people who needed it. And so they would know that they had a safe, decent place to stay when they traveled.
1: Well, this is for the benefit of the listeners. How did she get the hotel in her name then? How did it happen? I mean, because her husband was dead at the time that the hotel was built. How did that all came about?
0: She was a woman before her time. She forged his signature. What do you think? Well, like many women, you know, we sign our husband's checks or what have you. I used to tease my husband. I said, you'll probably get in trouble if you were to sign one of your checks because it's always got my signature on it, you know.
1: Ain't that something?
0: So I'm sure Maggie just wanted this to happen. And knowing that if that's all it took was a signature. And on her block, according to the 1910 census, there weren't a whole lot of people on her block that could read and write.
1: Right.
0: But Maggie could read and write, and so she signed that document.
1: And nobody, in other words, even the banker at the time, he didn't really know, he didn't have no reason to doubt her.
0: Mm-mm.
1: But
0: mm-mm.
1: That was amazing.
0: Yeah.
1: Dr. Hammond, when you hear this story that Betty's told to the community so many times,

0: is your thinking of the story?
1: One, I'm always in awe and amazed, and I get to hear this story often. How I get to hear it, I'm glad you asked. Well, you can always schedule a tour of the Hotel Metropolitan. Let me put that plug in there. And Miss Betty does the tour also as Maggie Sneed, and that's called Maggie Sneed Memories Tour, right? And so you can come and hear these stories from the perspective of Miss Maggie. For me, it just brightens my day. Be able to hear the stories, and guess what? She knows so many stories because so many people have come to the hotel and talked about it and tell us stories. We just had a descendant of the latest owners come in and was talking about Miss Gaines. She was talking about I remember this room here and this, and verify, and what in research we call it triangulate, right? The stories. It's other people verifying these stories because they were there. And so it's just so good to just keep hearing those. As we continue to grow, I think that more and more people, I told somebody the other day, I'm about to put a billboard out there because we need people to come and hear these stories.
0: Amen.
1: Witness.
0: Amen.
1: The experience and the feel of walking in there, and all of those people have touched those rails, have been in those bathrooms, have been in those rooms, right? Mm-hmm. And a big portion of that is music. Music was huge back then, the Chitlin Circuit, and we really want to, you know, capture how music is so universal, that music touched the hearts of everyone. And some of those names, Ike and Tina Turner, mm-hmm. Sam Cooke, you know, Their music was in everybody's house.
2: B.B.
1: right? B.B. King.
2: Yeah.
1: Right? Sat on the porch and their story. I'm not going to tell you any more stories because you have to come
2: to the hotel.
1: Yes.
2: Metropolitan.
1: Come to the Hotel Metropolitan and you will learn some of these stories. But there's so many rich stories for all ages, mm-hmm. as well. Mm-hmm. And as we build and grow, that's exactly what we're going to do, is make sure that no matter your age,

0: didn't, because she just lived right around the corner. So if they wanted to see, but you're there quite a bit now, in a way of speaking.
1: Yeah, and soon we're going to start actual office hours, like opening hours, just like any other museum in Paducah. And so that's our goal. That's been a goal for a little while, I was told. And so me coming on board and hopefully getting volunteers set up and you know, all types of ways that we're going to open up the building, because we want people to just be able to walk in and have a tour. So right now, yes, by call, by schedules. If you see a car there, somebody's there, so come on in. You know, our boats, folks that come to visit, our tourists, they come by. And so our goal is to have office hours. Our goal is to have a virtual schedule where you can actually go online and schedule your tour. So yeah, we're on the up and coming, so well, get ready.
0: Betty, Dr. Hammond mentioned Lisa. Lisa Big House's daughter, Lisa Gaines. Well,
2: McDowell.
0: But how did they come into the picture? Because I understand they're on the end. Big House actually donated the hotel to you guys.
2: Yeah, to the Uppertown Heritage Foundation. He donated the hotel in 2000 to our organization. And
0: how did he get ownership of it, though?
2: Well, he helped his parents buy him and his wife. I can't remember Mrs. Gaines's first name, but he helped her. They helped his parents, Lester and Olivia, to buy the Hotel Metropolitan. And so when they passed away, Mr. Gaines passed first, so it went to Mrs. Gaines. And then when Mrs. Gaines passed away, she pretty much left it to Miss Strickland, her sister, to run. And then when she passed away, it went back into Mr. Gaines's Big House's possession.
0: I got you.
2: And so, but when he got it, the hotel was in such bad shape, and as I said, it was just kind of like a balancing act. We learned about the hotel and all the famous people that stayed there, and then there's that pink slip that's on the pole that's saying it was condemned, and so it was a great effort, you know. And And you were a part of that effort, you know, helping us to preserve the hotel. And even with that, you know, looking back on that, because you remember they used to say this about Mayor Jones, Albert Jones, who could tear down more buildings, Godzilla or Mayor Jones? Remember that? And he was eyeing the hotel. And so I never will forget that night that we went to the city council, and Bill Black Jr. arranged for so many supporters to come, and the building, the room was just filled with people supporting us, and I got up and I said my little piece, and then after I was done, Mr. Cross got up, and he said, y'all need to get up and help these girls, support them. They trying to save the hotel. And great for us that he was there and able to tell us so much of the history. But another thing, Mayor Jones adored Mr. Cross and respected what he had to say. So that allowed us, just him being there, help to sway Mayor Jones to decide, we'll give you time. And the Lord just blessed us from there to meet every stumbling block that came in our way. And as we were meeting those stumbling blocks, I would think of the stories that Mr. Cross told me about him trying to get the Boys and Girls Club, well, the Boys Club at that time. And it was just, you know, I was like, okay, he was teaching us, and we didn't even know it, you know. He was saying, okay.

0: Hey, if this doesn't work, then you do this. Mm-hmm. Don't be caught in this box thinking it's got to be like that for you to make it. Mm-hmm. And I'm going to say this and then I'll shut up. But he told me how that they gave him, they said, you can have this area for the Boys and Girls Club. I mean, the Boys Club. But you got to move these stones that are here in this area. And he said, I wondered, how in the world am I going to get these stones moved? He said, physically, I couldn't do that. He said, you needed, like, equipment to do it. So he said, they were putting me in a situation where they knew I could not win.
1: Right.
0: And he said he was just sad about it. And then he was walking somewhere, and he saw this guy with a bulldozer. Mm-hmm. And he asked him, he said, would you move these rocks for me? And he said, what'd you got? How much money you got? He said, I don't have any. He said, but I have a sandwich. He said, well, give me that sandwich then. And he took the sandwich after he finished eating. He moved those stones.
1: Ain't that something? Mm.
0: And he went down and told the people, I moved the stones.
1: Ain't that something?
0: And he was like, they said impossible. They knew what they were doing.
1: Ain't that
0: something? You know, mm-hmm. they were laying it so he could not make it. And that's why he was sharing with us, don't always think you got to work it this way just because people told you that. Mm-hmm. You got to keep your mind open.
2: That's good.
0: To make a way out of no way.
2: Yeah, that's good.
0: And that stuck with, at least with me, through this process. Mm-hmm. You know, that you can't always think like the strict criteria that folks have said, mm-hmm. this is the way it's got to be. Sometimes you got to change that.
2: Yeah. Sometimes it's best to take the path less driven, less walked. Mm-hmm. Sometimes you have to be innovative and, mm-hmm. and creative. And it's about playing chess, not checkers.
0: Yeah.
2: You know, you got to be strategic. And mm-hmm. I like something that you said, because I often tell young people that, you know, never win the battle to lose the war. Right? Mm-hmm. Never win the battle to lose the war. Mm-hmm. You're thinking so about right now and that it's the end, but it's a big picture.
0: Yeah.
2: Right? Mm-hmm. And sometimes we will try to win that right now moment and lose the whole big picture. Mm-hmm. And so I think Mr. Cross was like, man, if I could have met him, that'd have been great too.
0: Yeah.
2: It's just the stories I hear about him and the fact that I go to work on his street every day, mm-hmm. you know, that's and it just ties into everything that we do at the Hotel Metropolitan, right? Mm-hmm. And what we're going to do, because we're going to continue to honor the legacy as we build the future. I love it.
1: Mm-hmm. Oh, I tell you what, baby, that was a story.
2: I love
1: that's
2: it.
1: A story that a lot of people, I've never heard that story. Mm-hmm. Well, that's a blessing.
0: And a lot of people don't know that Mr. Cross trained Billie Holiday.
1: Yeah.
0: She came here when she was 8 years old. He said he couldn't remember if it was an aunt or a grandmother, but they brought this young girl called Dory to him and asked him to train her. And said she has this dynamic voice, and we think you could help her. And so that's what he did. He said, but she kept dropping her head. She wouldn't hold her head up. And he said, I would tell her, hold your head up, girl. Hold your head up. And he told her, put your hand on the side of your face to remind you to keep your head up. And that went from the hand on the side of the face to the flowers she became known for wearing every day. And he said, that was because of me. But he just smiled. I wish you could have seen it. And we recorded him and things that he shared with us. When it was really personal, he would whisper, like people could still hear what he was talking about. And when he would start whispering, me and Cheryl would lean in so that we could here, so we wouldn't miss any of the things that he was

0: thing. And we all, the day ended, our session ended with us just tearing up, crying, because he was just saying he didn't realize how blessed he was. He was trying to do something else, and he said, God wouldn't let me do this other thing.
1: Yeah.
0: Because he had this bigger picture in store for me. He said, I never dreamed that I would affect so many young men.
2: Amen. Yeah. Amen.
0: In my time.
1: Wow.
0: You know. And so to hear him say that, and tears were just rolling down his face, and we were crying too, but it was just amazing, that time with him. And he said, I'm going to go up in that attic and pull down some stuff for you. And bless his heart, he was gone 2 weeks later.
2: Ain't that something?
0: And that's why I say I always know every step with this project, God's got his hands in it. For us to get that information firsthand.
2: Mm.
0: Not just information, history, but encouragement and a lesson. All in one time. And so it was amazing, and I'm so thankful, and just praise God for that opportunity.
2: I tell you, I've done a lot of shows, but I tell you, this is one that has really got to me. You're right. And Dr. Hammond, you keep talking about the history that we go through.
3: Mm-hmm.
2: In other words, man, in order for us not to go back, and we don't want to repeat history, that's for sure.
3: Mm-hmm.
2: So we got to keep history. And, you know, of course, you all know that I've been working on this Lincoln project. And they had told me that the doors would be wide open if that school never was completely tore down. And so I know what it meant. So I'm so glad that you had the effort to keep the Hotel Metropolitan going, because these are stories. Now, Betty, also to bring it up to date, of course, we're talking about... I understand that Thurgood Marshall was even at the hotel.
0: Yes, he was.
2: They said that, I mean, even to the point when one time it was explained to me that he would be down on the floor doing stuff or whatever, in other words, getting his stuff together.
0: Well, he defended that was the first time he came here, was to represent a client. And
2: he was working with NAACP at that time.
0: Yes, yep, he was. With the NAACP, and this young black man had killed a white man, and he came and represented him. However, he had to have a white counterpart to speak with the judge because of the Jim Crow era, and that was attorney Joe Freeland. And
2: I remember.
0: There was a movie that was done by Chadwick Boseman.
2: Exactly.
0: And it was called Thurgood.
2: Right.
0: And I kind of thought that movie could have been on the premise of this. And what had happened at the end of this movie, just to wind it up, he said, you could do it, Freeland. You could do it. And I was like, oh, my God. I believe this is representing Paducah, you know, because he's saying Freeland. I mean, what is the chances of that? But and he came to help put Alvin Barkley's affair in order, and also to watch the integration of Tillman High School, because it was very important that went well.
2: You know, and Joe Freeland was a friend to the African-American community.
0: He
2: really was. In fact, he was a member of the NAACP, and he would support us behind the scenes any way he could, you know.
0: Mm-hmm.
2: But, Dr. Hammond, as we wrap up here, what's some things that the listeners out there need to know about how do they go about getting involved or participating, or financially as well?
3: Absolutely. Thank you for that question. As we move forward, soon we'll be launching so many initiatives, and we need everyone's support. Financially, I always say time and treasure. Most importantly, prayers. And we're believers. We have faith, and continue to pray. Pray for our society. Pray for the work that we're doing at Hotel Metropolitan, because it does go

0: and spanned beyond just African American history. Culture, leadership is huge. And so however we at the hotel can be of assistance, let us know. Continue to support our events. Continue to come and tour as well. Soon we're going to be launching a campaign. We won't talk about it right now. We'll come back on the show and talk about some of the future initiatives that we want to re-aspire, right? And we have a vision for the Hotel Metropolitan to be sustainable. And so we're going to need our community support, all of our community support. And so be on the lookout here soon as we launch our new website. And I'll just say that. In the website and branding first.
1: How did they get to the website?
0: I'll come back and talk about that too.
1: Okay.
0: Because everything is so brand new, we have to hit the button first. And once we hit the button, it launches.
1: Right.
0: But it's going to look nice. It's going to be classy. It's going to be modern and contemporary, all in one. Again, we're bridging the history and we're looking towards the future. And so we have, with the Mellon Grant, we have a lot of initiatives that were written in the grant. And so we're seeing them come to fruition, including our restoration of our outside of the building. The purple room is adding a bathroom to our purple room. And so it's going to be more accessible for our community to be able to have smaller events, et cetera. And that's what we want. We want that to happen. So let us be a beacon for you all. Okay.
1: Closing remarks, Betty.
2: Well, I appreciate you allowing us to be here. Appreciate the community support. And just call us.
1: Right. I tell you, man, this is some kind of show. That's all there is to it. And I'm so glad that everything worked out on you all's behalf, because we want to try to help you any way we can. And so I just feel like that, to the listeners out there, we really do appreciate

0: Hey guys, Zach.
1: Presidential business and pleasure. I'm Pam Puso, Fox News. President Trump is in Ireland, where he's wrapped up meetings with his Irish counterpart and the country's prime minister. He's also overseas for the Irish Open, being held at a golf club he owns.
2: It's rated one of the greatest courses in the world, and I'm very honored to have it. I built it 22 years right on the ocean. So it's very exciting, and I'll be going down later.
1: When asked about the war in Iran, the president said he believes it will end very soon, probably after the midterms, and he's predicting that gas prices will tumble. Saudi Arabia has shut down a major oil pipeline after an attack from Iranian-backed Houthi rebels. Fox's Trey Yingst has the latest on the conflict from the USS George Washington aircraft carrier.
3: A U.S. Navy Osprey soars through the skies over the Gulf of Oman, headed toward the CENTCOM area of operation.
4: Last weekend, the aircraft carrier came under Iranian missile attack. The first of three attacks on U.S. warships in the last week alone. In response to the escalation, the United States ramped up strikes on Iranian oil tankers, prompting the IRGC to launch missiles at U.S. forces in Jordan.
3: Almost immediately, jets are scrambled after a threat from Iran is identified, while these sailors remain on alert, watching for threats from Iran to the north and east. They must also look west. Iran-backed Houthi forces are advancing on government-controlled territory in Yemen.
1: Officials from Russia, China, India, Iran, and other nations are meeting in New Delhi. The summit of the so-called BRICS nations is focused on trade, investment, and global conflicts. A joint declaration reiterated the group's commitment to, quote, peaceful resolution of international disputes. 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
1: The Trump administration is demanding several states save their 2024 election records. Fox's Tom Graham with that story.
9: The Justice Department sent letters to 29 states and the District of Columbia telling officials not to destroy their records from the 2024 presidential election. The administration seeks to gain access to voter registration information. The letters come as the DOJ continues to raise concerns about the potential for voter fraud. Some election officials are raising concerns of their own, saying the request conflicts with state privacy laws. Critics are also expressing worry the administration will use the sensitive data for other purposes, such as searching for potential non-U.S. citizens. Tom Graham, Fox News.
1: Anthropic says it's blocked users both domestically and internationally that were using their AI to conduct cyber attacks and research biological weapons. Fox's Madison Allworth has the latest.
10: Anthropic says it found activity linked to several accounts with ties to the Chinese and Iranian governments. In one instance, an Iranian-linked account attempted to use Claude to collect data on U.S. naval forces in the region. A Chinese account tried using the program to build surveillance programs. Anthropic said it was able to stop these attempts and use the information gathered to strengthen its safeguards. Anthropic released this report just days after a former worker, Jacob Coxon, publicly quit, claiming tech companies could lose control over their programs and threaten humanity. Anthropic has called for greater regulation of AI, and Sam Altman of OpenAI has signaled he's willing to slow down the development of cutting-edge AI and hopes other labs will do the same.
1: Critics say they think the timing of these reports is suspicious following a former employee's claims that AI will turn deadly in the next 10 years. Many AI experts say the warnings are nothing more than misinformation and fear-mongering. I'm Pam Puso, and this is Fox News.
0: Lions Clubs International Foundation, LCIF, is helping people see a brighter future, one person at a time. Providing life-changing vision care, responding to disasters, fighting childhood cancer, supporting those with diabetes, feeding the hungry, educating youth, and protecting the environment. LCIF, together with Lions volunteers and partners, is committed to improving lives around the world. 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And with LCIF grant funding, their impact grows even stronger. 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
14: Welcome back to the Ramsey Show in the Fairwinds Credit Union studio. I'm Dave Ramsey. Rachel Cruz, Ramsey personality, my daughter, is my co-host today. Brad is with us in Seattle. Hi, Brad. How are you?
15: Hey, Dave. Thanks for taking my call.
14: Sure. What's up?
15: So I have a pretty unique situation that I haven't been able to get great advice on. Over the last year, I've been in a really unique situation where my wife and I have been busting our butts. We've been working 5 jobs, and I'll have about $1 million in income just for this year. And that includes revenue from a for-profit flower farm agricultural business. My problem is that I hate giving the government my money. My caution is I've met with about 8 501c3 lawyers. They're telling you that I can start a non-for-profit that I kind of do on the side anyway. I just use for-profit revenue. I can use my to bring value to my
14: You can use what? Say again.

0: The lawyers are saying that I can start a non-for-profit and use my donor-advised funds that I will contribute this year to bring value in some way, shape, or form to my community. And self-dealing is a concern, so I want to make sure that I'm approaching this decision from a position of integrity, and I thought I'd ask your advice.
1: So the nonprofit, okay, so you put money in a donor advised fund and you add it to your 501c3, which, by the way, you could just put it in the 501c3. You don't have to go through donor advised. But if you did that, the only way that works is the 501c3 money is gone. Whatever you put in there has to be used for that charity, that purpose. What is the purpose? What are you doing?
0: So we have a flower farm, and it's a for-profit business. Mm-hmm. We have basically an agro-tourism business, mm-hmm. but we've already been

0: already been volunteering in the local community, teaching kids how to do what we do. I'm just using my time and our revenue
1: teaching
0: to do
1: kids
0: that.
1: To do what you do. You cannot pay yourself out of your own nonprofit to teach kids to do what you do. That will not pass an audit.
0: Yeah, I will put in a independent board of directors.
1: Doesn't matter. And don't do that anyway. I wouldn't.
0: Okay.
1: I have a family foundation, and me and Sharon are the board of directors. No. But everything we give to is independent from us. We're not buying Financial Peace University and giving the kits to, you know, somebody and giving ourselves the money out of that. We don't do that. That's not an integrity problem. That won't pass the tax law.
0: Well, that's my question. Let me challenge.
1: If you
0: just,
1: buy flowers with your 501c3 to give to the poor from yourself, you're going to get hammered in an audit.
0: So the challenge is that's what lawyers are telling me that I can do. There's a use case where I can have my for-profit buy a tractor, and I can have my non-for-profit lease the use of the tractor if it is at fair market value.
1: You're going to get hammered in an audit. I don't care what your lawyers are saying. I've been the IRS audits me like it's a hobby, okay? Mm. Like they have their own office here. They're here all the time. And our family foundation is included. And we had another nonprofit at one point that we shut down just because of this exact crap, because it became, it does not do what you want it to do. You're trying to, you've made money for the first time in your life. You've become successful, and you've figured out that in America that people want you to be successful until you are, and then you are evil and you must be punished and taxed into oblivion, and because socialism is good and all that bull crap. And so you're discovering that you're being punished for winning, and you're trying to keep from giving the government all your stupid money. And I don't blame you. I get mad every April, okay? But I'm also not going to do something where it invites the IRS to do an anal exam on me every April either. And they do. They come around here and live with us, and it's just they're horrible. They're horrible. And you just don't. You don't want to do anything.
2: Talk so bad.
1: You can't hide the pee from yourself.
2: Oh my gosh!
1: By doing all this shell game stuff, you can't move the shell game around. You can't move the pee around enough to do it. It doesn't work. So don't do it. Don't try to hide. Don't lease the tractor back from yourself. Just go make money and give some money away. And give it to a nonprofit.
2: What do you think
1: that
2: about
1: is independent from you?
2: Yes. What do you think about DAFs, the donor advised funds?
1: Donor advised funds are, it's an inexpensive way to not, our foundation has a lot more expenses to run it than it does to run a donor advised fund. Donor advised fund,
2: but
1: you just dump it in there. The big thing you gain with the donor advised fund is you don't have to obey the calendar.
2: Okay. Yeah.
1: So I can dump in $500,000 in December and spend the next 3 years giving it away. But I get the write-off in December.
2: Yep.
1: It has to go to a nonprofit on the other side.
2: Yeah, for sure. But individuals who are maybe on baby steps 4, 5, 6, maybe 7 that are building wealth.
1: Donor advised fund's great.
2: It's great, yeah.
1: Yeah, and the last level of sophistication and expense is a family foundation, which we did about 12 years ago now.
2: Yeah, because I know
1: But donor advised funds are great.
2: Though, but yes, that there's ways that you can do it in a little bit more of a sophisticated manner.
1: Brad, I think your lawyers are living in the land of theory.
2: In theory,
1: there probably is a test case that survived and went all the way to the Supreme Court. But I'm talking about in practical fact, when you start trying to move the tractor around and lease the tractor back from yourself from the nonprofit and buy the gasoline for the diesel for the tractor, and then you can't figure out whether the guy picking the flowers who he worked for that day. And when you get down into all of this, you're going to wish you just paid taxes. And by the time they come in there and you have to try to explain it to somebody who's not that smart because they work for the IRS, so that's a pre-qualifier. And so you have to sit down with them and try to explain how this works. And, there's a test case and lawyers, and they go, I don't even know what you mean. And all I know is you can't do this. And this is what you're dealing with, man. And so the practicality of what you're suggesting doesn't work. That's what I'm saying. And
2: the hassle you'll probably have to deal with.
1: It's going
2: to
1: be a pain in the butt.
2: Because there was a nonprofit. I forgot about that here, right, that we gave.
1: We had a nonprofit that we gave people donate.

0: donated to it, and we gave Financial Peace University away
1: to low
0: from
1: income.
0: Their donation.
1: Yes, to and a homeless shelter, right?
0: Like, wasn't it? They came in and audited it, and they said, you have to have a board of directors. And I'm like, no, you don't. The law says you don't. Well, you have to. And I'm like, okay, just shut it down. Well, I can't really tell you have to. And I'm like, well, you just did, and you're wrong. I know, but we think you should. And I don't care what you think. Get out of my office. I mean, this is the kinds of conversations we've actually had with these human beings. And so I know it embarrasses you, but it's the truth.
1: No, it's not embarrassing. So, it's probably why they always audit you.
0: Cause yeah, well, because I think they're idiots. But yeah, that'll do it. I think they're, and they represent an idiot government. So there we go. It just keeps on going from there. Anyway, don't. I wouldn't do it, Brad. I think you might survive the theoretical thing, but you might spend more in legal fees and CPAs fighting your audit and tax lawyers fighting your audit than you ever saved in taxes, all with good intent. So
1: and the,
0: I'm sorry, the bad news
1: it.
0: Is when you make money, you get to pay a lot of taxes. The rich don't pay any taxes, said no one who's ever been rich. Rich pay more taxes than all the people that said that put together. That's just bull.

0: 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Kids are growing up with more access to information than ever before in history. But most of the content is calculated to keep them distracted, make them mad, and keep them scrolling. Not help them think for themselves. 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And I love that WorldWatch doesn't talk at kids. It gives families something to talk about. 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
2: Hi, I'm Scott Jennings. Join me.
3: David is with us in Chicago. Hi, David. How are you?
4: Good. How are you, sir? I really appreciate you taking the phone call.
3: My pleasure. What's up?
4: To keep this as brief as possible, although there are a lot of moving parts, my wife went to DePaul, and her father took out, and she has two other siblings, an older sister, younger brother. Her father took out a Parent PLUS loan for all three of them. And after everything happened with COVID and stuff and they reinstituted loan payments, the father had it set up where these payments were auto-debited from his account. And then he expected his three children to individually, somehow there's a system with points to figure out the amount, Zelle him via the Zelle app that payment to replenish his bank account. My wife and I were complying to that and doing that because as Christians, you know, we want to do the right thing. But then there was an incident on Mother's Day over a year and a half ago where there was a disagreement. They do not like that my wife converted to Christianity and was baptized. And they also do not like me. I'm a disabled police officer. And they do not support my career or what I'm doing. And because of some mishaps, which have been apologized, multiple attempts of forgiveness, the father and mother and sister and brother have completely disowned me and my wife. There has been zero communication to us for over that entire year and a half. And with that said, the father still wants the money. I am conflated with morality on there is no written agreement. There was no contract. We're on fixed income, and we simply want to understand, you know, you don't want a relationship with your daughter, but you want her money. And with that said, would that nullify, I understand legally the Parent PLUS loan is in his name, and it's auto-debited from his account. It's also collective with the three students. It's not separate or individualized. Like my friend, for example, can log in on his own and pay from his own account, even though it was under his mother's name. It's not set up like that. It's all collective. And so I'm generally asking, should we continue to Zelle him this payment?
3: So before your wife went to DePaul,
4: yes, he
3: said, I'm going to take out a Parent PLUS loan, and your wife looked at him and said, I will pay that. Or she went to DePaul, and then he said, oh, by the way, you owe a bunch of money.
4: It was, there really was no concrete conversation. My wife and I have discussed this. It was more just, it was assumed it would be paid by the kids. They did mention verbally.
3: Who assumed
4: possibly,
3: it? Did the kid assume it?
4: The father.
3: I know, but I mean, did your wife promise him that she would repay for her college at the point before the loans were taken out?
4: I believe there was a verbal agreement there, possibly, but with that said, he's completely disowned her.
3: I understand that part. I'm asking about her promise. I'm not asking about his behavior. Yeah.
4: I do not, according to my wife, there was a very brief conversation when he said basically something along
3: the lines of, does she have any idea how much she owes?
5: Yeah, how much is owed, David, on her part?
4: I believe it's upwards of $75,000. We've attempted to ask even to lower the loan payment, and he refuses to even sit down with accountability partner or somebody in a public area to even discuss lowering the loan payment and anything like that. I believe the loan payment was attempted to be lowered with him and my wife once, at which time the sister flipped out and made phone calls to have it readjusted so she could pay off hers sooner because it's all combined, at which point now none of them are talking to us and refuse to even talk to us about this payment.
5: How much is the payment a month?
4: It's $516 and about 35 cents roughly.
5: How much do you guys make a year?
4: I'm a disabled police officer on a fixed income of about, I would say, $80,000 a year, and my wife makes roughly about $72,000 to $78,000 a year also.
5: Okay.
4: We live paycheck to paycheck right now, and we're actively trying to save.
3: Other than it's unbelievably sad and ridiculous that he's disowned his daughter and still wants money, the issue, if I'm in your shoes, and that's what you're asking, is this a moral obligation that you're

0: wife made, regardless of the behavior of her father. You can't control his behavior. You can only control your behavior. And if she, on a handshake, said, I'm going to DePaul, Dad, borrow the money, and I will pay you back. If that is the deal, that is the deal.
1: Okay.
0: And if it's not the deal, it's not the deal. And I can't tell from our conversation, because it's still wishy-washy, if that's the deal. You said it was kind of implied, the parent thought it, and maybe there was a conversation with a 17-year-old, but she has no very clear memory of it. I mean, if I sat and looked her in the eyes, I don't think, based on what you've said, she's going to slap her hand on the table and say, absolutely, I promised him I would pay it. I don't think she believes that.
1: Well, she was under the impression at the time of the loan that the loan was taken out separately in her name, and it was not combined where she's paying.
0: That doesn't matter. That's not the issue.
1: As well.
0: The issue is, did she promise him she would pay his loan that he went and borrowed? That's the only thing that's bothering me. If you get one side or the other of that, that's your answer. And so I wish that you would tell me that she didn't make that promise, and the old man just told everybody that that's the way it is because I'm in charge, and you're going to pay this back, in which case I'd tell him to stick it.
1: That's what happened. He said... They asked if they could. They said where they wanted to go to school, and he replied, and he said, "Okay, I'm going to take out these loans for you guys as a favor." And then they said, "Okay," and he goes, "You're going to have to pay this stuff back." That was his demand, and I think at the time this happened, you know, several years ago. Well,
0: if she agreed to that demand before she went to school and took his money,
2: she
0: promised to repay it. As uncomfortable and ridiculous as this is, she made a promise to pay him. And she shouldn't have to. Mm-hmm. It's wrong. I wish she hadn't. I don't want her to. I don't like this guy.
2: Right.
0: Your call made me not like him. I've got a lot of suspicions about all the stuff going on. It's really nasty, but, So, you know, you could do this. You could say, all right, when you give us a full accounting of exactly what my share is and a payment schedule that shows us when that is going to be paid off, we will resume payments. Until you do, you'll get nothing.
2: I mean,
0: I would do that with a bank.
2: Yes. Well, and because there's a weirdness if you're 2 years in and you guys are throwing, you're like, I think we've hit the 75.
0: We don't know.
2: And for the sister, he said the sister got mad because she wanted to pay hers off sooner, which I get because the interest is accruing. And if he makes them spread out,
0: yeah,
2: she's going to pay
0: more.
2: But we don't know how. I know. That's what I'm saying.
0: The sister shouldn't have a say in your part.
2: Not in their part. But she probably says, on my part, I don't want that payment schedule. I want to pay more. So I can get it paid off because I don't want to pay the interest on it for longer.
0: But he's lumped it all into one,
2: that's
0: and
2: right.
0: You can't tell. So,
2: which is the problem.
0: So here's the deal. When you give me an exact amount and an interest rate, and I will pay on that schedule, we'll resume payments. Until you do, we're not going to pay anymore. He has nothing in
2: because
0: writing.
2: Because I need to see some, yes.
0: He has nothing in writing. There is nothing he can do. He's going to have to just sit on that egg until it hatches. And so I would stop all of this craziness. This guy's a power player, and he throws himself around all the time. And to get the way to handle that is just very calmly just say, you know, we've talked about it, and we're not going to be sending you any more payments until we have an actual accounting of what is owed that is her part only. And then
2: that's
0: we will pay payments on her part only.
2: That's like not a crazy request.
0: No, bank was jerking me around, I'd want the account audited
2: before
0: I gave him any more money.
2: Right.
0: I'd just put him on the sidelines. I'd do the exact same thing. And I
2: David, I'm sorry. I'm sure
0: awful.
2: He feels in the middle of it, too.
0: It's horrible. It's horrible. And word of warning to the 30 million of you listening, that's what a Parent Plus loan is. 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

0: 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We want you to live again with the Live Like No One Else cruise. Go with us on a cruise, baby. That's it. That was my best. That was my best honk right there. That was pretty lame. All right.
1: That's pretty good. Not too bad though.
0: That's pretty. Hey, the Live Like No One Else cruise. The second time we've done it is this coming March, and March will be here in 20 minutes, y'all. It's right here. Let's go. Let's go, baby. March 14 through 21, 7 nights. Holland America, nice ship. This is not Walmart on the seas. This is the good stuff. And this is incredible. We had an absolute blast. This time we're going to Jamaica, the Grand Cayman, Cozumel, even the Bahamas. We're going to all this stuff. And we're going to the whole ship is people that have gotten to baby step 4 and beyond and are celebrating the fact that they got out of debt and they're winning with money and they're living like no one else. I'll be on there with my wife, Sharon, Rachel, John Deloney, George Camel, Jade Washaw. Natalie Grant is coming as our musical guest. She's incredible. And many others. It's going to be a whole thing. We're going to do pop-up Q&As. We're going to do events. George and I decided this week we're probably going to do some of that investing essentials stuff where we go into the wealth planning, estate planning stuff, the nerdy stuff because it was real popular. We think some of y'all might want to have that on the cruise. Anyway, we're
1: and then
0: all...
1: you can have a cocktail with George and I for Smart Money Happy Hour Live. You know?
0: Yeah.
1: Oh, my gosh.
0: There it is. There's the picture.
1: Well,
0: that's when
1: it,
0: y'all
1: Nathan.
0: Did it.
1: That was quick.
0: We're
1: going to
0: record a Smart Money Happy Hour Live event there.
1: We had a
0: blast. The people had a blast. Everyone on the ship was positive. Let me tell you how you know it's cool. The staff on the ship, all the workers on the ship said, we have never had a ship full of people that were this kind and this generous to us and easy to work with. That's who comes on the
1: cruise. I know. They said they're the nicest people. I was like, I know.
0: The nicest people, and they were dreading having regular people on the following week.
1: It's so great. It is so fun, you guys. So
0: baby step 4 and beyond, go to RamseySolutions.com/events or click the link in the show notes. Get your cabin. You can reserve it for $600. There's a few left. We would love to have you come with us. It's going to be 2,000 people just like you, and people celebrate. We had people that had just gotten married. We had people that have been married 50 years. But it's Live Like No One Else cruise. March. Get your world's largest debt-free scream. There it is right there. Man, it's going to be a blast. You don't want to miss this. And we actually enjoyed it. I kind of was worried about if I got trapped on a ship with 2,000 of you people. But I actually had a great time. It was a lot of fun. I took a lot of pictures with new friends, and we did a lot of fun stuff, and we really, really enjoyed it.
1: Mm-hmm.
0: Cindy is in Reno, Nevada. Hi, Cindy. Welcome to the Ramsey Show.
2: Hey, thanks so much for taking my call. I'm excited to talk to you.
0: You too. What's up?
2: Thanks. Oh, so I'm calling about my brother. This is kind of a moral financial situation, but over a year ago, he was making $100,000. He lost that job and couldn't make one single rent payment after losing the job. So I paid his rent, and our parents supported him during the first year of unemployment, and I should say he's 63 years old, and he is now at the point where he is unable to afford housing. So how do you help someone who has been so irresponsible financially their entire life? I would say he has a shopping addiction. Do I get involved? I'd like to sit him down and talk baby steps with him, but is that my business to do that? And is it too late to turn things around when you're in your 60s?
0: It's never too late. People change all the time, and sometimes they have the best chapter of their life late in life because they finally wake up. So we can certainly be prayerful for him and think good things for him. When I first started making a tiny bit of money and I saw someone in need, in a situation like that, I would just give them money.
2: Mm-hmm.
0: And a guy told me one time, he said, you're late.

0: easy, Dave. You didn't care enough about them to really help them, so you threw money at them for your conscience and you walked away.
1: That's exactly what our parents have done for years.
0: That kind of convicted me that just throwing money at something might even be harmful.
1: That's what I think.
0: Rather than helpful. And so I don't want to be an enabler. I want to be a helper. And so that would require me, were I in your situation, to sit down with him and say, look, we've allocated some of our money to try to help you make the turn. But with that money comes requirements of your behavior. No behavior change, no money. And it's not because we're punishing anyone or controlling anyone. It's because we love you and the behaviors that you're using are hurting you and we want to see you not be hurt.
1: If he had like a drug problem or a gambling problem, I feel like there are avenues that I would be aware of to go for help.
0: Mm-hmm.
1: But what do you do when someone just shops? This is a guy who has no money, but he has had an apartment he doesn't anymore, full of stuff, plus three stories.
0: Where is he living?
1: All of stuff. Right now he's in a warehouse that a brother of ours owns. It's in a poor part of town. The roof leaks, but it does have a little kitchen and a bathroom.
0: Wonderful.
1: And he's living there free of charge.
0: He's truly hit bottom.
1: It's not zoned residential, so I'm assuming that could be like a county code violation.
0: Oh, I'm sure it is. But that's okay. I'm not worried about that. But the point is he's
2: hit bottom.
0: He may
2: get to a point of his own.
0: I'm 63 years old, and I live in a warehouse that my brother owns.
1: Mm-hmm.
0: And that's the bottom.
2: It's that, but then it's also the sad realization, though, of, and I don't want to speak this over him, Cindy, but there are just some people, and they just don't, they are fine with where they are, that even the bottom doesn't, like, I want the bottom to change him, right, for your sake. You want them to hit some level of reality, and I pray he does. But then you also

0: not funny. That's not funny at all. So what I would do in this situation, you ask for kind of, I'm going to create a structure of some kind that has some accountability to behaviors that get him out, up, and out of this mess. So thing one is, you get no money except I'm going to match what you make at your new job. And you need a job. And I don't care if it's cleaning dishes. I don't care what it is. You need a job. And the more money you make, the more I'll match for a certain period of time. And then you're going to be on a written budget, and you and I are going to go over the budget, and you're going to stick to the budget, or you don't get money. This is also part of your job, because I'm not going to give you money for your shopping addiction. I'm not going to give you money for your alcohol problem. I'm not going to give you money for your cocaine problem. And I'm not going to give you money for your problem, whatever it is. Fill in the blank. So we're going to be on a budget. We're going to stick to the budget, and we're going to work. And we're going
1: to he needs to go to counseling. I mean, there's
0: obviously.
1: Yeah, there's, yeah. I mean, there's, it's real bad. I mean, there's something in him that's very, very, very broken and in denial, whatever it is. And
0: yeah.
1: He never will
0: and
1: truly
0: I'll pay,
1: be healed.
0: I'll pay for that.
1: Yeah.
2: And
1: he never...
2: all this stuff that he has collected, I don't even think it has very much worth, but he is so, so, so attached to it. I don't know if I can
1: get it almost like a it's almost like a hoarder type.
0: Yeah. Again,
1: which is
0: whatever the behavior you want to change, tie it to the money supply. No behavior change, no money supply.
1: Yeah, and he also needs to work on who he is, because if it's a symptom, all of this is a symptom of something going on in him, and until he gets that anchor fixed, all of this is just going to continue to spin in orbit.
0: Got to get upstream. She's right.

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5: If you enjoy the show, we could use some help. 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Let people know we're here. You're the best marketing we have. You might be the only marketing we have. So check it out. We'd love to hear from you, and we'd love for you to tell people we're here. Thank you very much. Charles is with us in Chicago. Hey, Charles, what's up?
6: Hi, Dave and Rachel. 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
5: Crazy.
7: That's amazing.
5: You are making some serious money. Way to go, Charles. So,
7: what's your income, and what do you do?
6: I'm 32 years old. I'm an anesthesiologist. I'm earning about $680,000 a year. My wife's an occupational therapist. She makes $100,000 a year. We have no student loans, no car debt, no consumer debt of any kind. My only debt is $240,000 remaining on my mortgage for my house.
5: Way to go.
6: 3.2%.
7: That's amazing.
6: And,
7: well done, Charles.
6: I've just been living like a resident for the whole time.
5: You avoided docitis, man. I'm proud of you. That's amazing. Well done. Very well done.
6: Now, I'm going to do something that just doesn't feel comfortable because I've been listening to this show and delaying gratification. But in the spring, in March, I want to buy a new car. I want to buy a Corvette.
5: Mm-hmm.
6: And I want to pay for it in cash.
5: Mm-hmm.
6: But it's about $105,000.
5: Mm-hmm.
6: I already have about $50,000 earmarked for this
5: mm-hmm.
6: on top of a $40,000 emergency fund as well.
5: Mm-hmm.
6: And my only thing every month is $1,600 mortgage.
5: Mm-hmm.
6: I plan to pay that off sooner.
5: What's your home worth?
6: My home is worth about $470,000.
5: Mm-hmm.
6: I was paying a little extra on it. I bought it in 2020. Right when I started training.
5: Mm-hmm.
6: And I've been paying a little extra towards it as well. But now I'm like at a point where I'm starting to feel more secure, more mm-hmm. confident, and I do want to reward myself. I think I could do it without derailing my long-term plans,
5: mm-hmm.
6: but I'm having a hard time with the opportunity cost of What if I put that $105,000 in the market? What if I put that in a mutual fund?
7: You'll do that the rest of your life.
8: You know, you got plenty of time. You're okay. You can do both. Every time we buy anything that we enjoy, it has an opportunity cost to it. So when Sharon and I go on a trip that's 2 weeks long and we stay at really nice places and spend too much money, there's an opportunity cost on that. I could have given that to a charity. I could have invested it. But you also need to live it. And you've done a wonderful job. You're killing it. Your income is ridiculously wonderful. It's otherworldly. And so everything is in place. You're obviously going to have the other $50,000 to pay cash by spring, right?
6: I'll have that in like 2 months. I'm still going to wait till spring.
8: Okay. Do you have investments of any kind at this stage?
6: Yeah, I have about $290,000 worth of investments, mostly Roth, and I max out my Roth 401, I max out my Mega Backdoor Roth IRA, I max out two separate Roth IRAs, and then my wife puts $20,000 a year into a 403D.
8: It sounds like your net worth is bumping up around $1 million with the house equity in that, isn't it?
6: About 600.
8: Yeah, and by spring, it'll probably be close to $1 million.
6: Probably within a year, I projected based on my numbers.
8: So one of our rules of thumb, and we just made it up, by the way, is

0: buy a new car because they don't go down in value until you have a net worth of at least $1 million. That usually doesn't come up when someone is making $800,000, though.
1: Yeah.
0: You know, that's...
1: Yeah, I mean...
0: So, you're in a different situation here, and you're going to be very, very close to the million. So, if I were you, I would buy that car.
1: Okay.
0: In the spring for cash. And
1: all right,
0: we're
1: yeah.
0: talking about a 27 Corvette, right?
1: Mm-hmm. Oh, yeah. It's a new engine they came out with, 535
0: yeah.
1: horsepower.
0: Yeah.
1: It's pretty awesome.
0: I know. There's one in my garage. I just got delivery on it the other day.
2: Okay.
0: The 27.
2: Hey, so. Let Charles have his moment.
0: That's okay. We're having our moment together. We both love this car.
1: Oh, yeah.
0: This is. I really want you to have this car. It's a great car. And, yeah,
1: that's
0: perfect.
1: So cool.
0: It's very neat. Yeah, I want you to get it. And you've done everything right. You've done everything right.
2: Me and my minivan will just wave at
0: you. You and your battery car. Yeah, just wave at us from your battery car. But we'll have a real engine.
2: You know. Charles, that's awesome, though. Well done.
0: Have fun.
2: Yes, enjoy it.
0: It's a great vehicle, and it's
2: and even if it was a $100,000 Tesla that Dave has, regardless.
0: Yeah, that's right. I'd still tell you to do
2: you'd
0: it.
2: You'd still tell him to
0: but
2: do
0: I get,
2: it.
0: But I get
2: it's
0: more
2: great.
0: Joy in telling you to do this one. But, yeah, but it's still a great, you know, still you are, the math and the process
2: yes.
0: of where you are is freaking incredible. You guys just did you went all in and did it, man. And just congratulations.
2: It's such a magnified, because the numbers are so big, of the debt, though. But it just shows, if you're intense for 2 years, regardless if it's $500,000 or $50,000, right,
0: mm-hmm.
2: of debt, you pay it off, and then your life
0: is opened up.
2: And your income's there, right? And again, it could be $80,000 versus $800,000, but the numbers are magnified in this specific situation. But it goes to show, regardless of the numbers, it's still the same thing. Like, sacrifice for 2 years of your life, and then all of a sudden it's like, okay, pay off $500,000 of student loans in 2 years.
0: It's kind of like we're talking about the cruise earlier. It's an emotional thing I think it's harder psychologically and emotionally to turn off the hustle and grind and turn on the enjoy mm-hmm. than it is to actually do the hustle and grind. It's weird. I mean, because we all, when
2: in a different
0: when,
2: in a different kind of way.
0: Yeah, it's hard
2: work.
0: To flip that switch to enjoy.
2: It all takes work. Yeah, because those of you in the grind are feeling it, and you're exhausted. You're ready for a break. But then it's weird. It's like grass is always greener, and then when you get to the break, it's like, okay, now I'm almost fearful to spend it because I don't want to go back to where
0: I was. It's just your body and your system is running at one speed on one thing, and you're taking a hard right turn.
2: Mm-hmm.
0: And it's just, it's like, it's crazy. And to be able to look at that car and go, is that okay? Now, you're talking, is it okay for a guy that's making, the household income is $800,000 to buy a $100,000 car? Yes. Let's pretend you made $80,000 and bought a $10,000 car. Exact same ratios.
2: Mm-hmm.
0: But most people just can't relate to an $800,000 income. Duh, yeah, I mean, really.
2: Mm-hmm.
0: Wow. And so, but an $80,000 couple making 80 grand buying a $10,000 car for cash in the exact same situation,
2: yep.
0: we tell them to do it.
2: Yep, absolutely, for
0: so
2: sure.
0: The ratios still work, and you still get to flip the switch from intensity to intentional. From live like no one else to so that I can live and put a 27 Corvette in your garage, Charles. Way to go, man.
2: Yeah, and that's permission for all of you, because there's a lot of new listeners, and some of you are building your baby step one, your $1,000. Some of you are in the hustle and the grind of getting out of debt. But once you get that emergency funded and then beyond, That is. It's where you actually get to make choices with your money, because you have margin again. And if you're investing still and being intentional with some of it, there is the freedom to be able to say, yes, we're gonna make some decisions and to spend, and that's okay. That permission to spend is okay.

0: If you want to win with money in 2026, you can't keep living normal. 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
2: Business and pleasure. I'm Paul Stevens, Fox News. President Trump in Dublin, Ireland over the weekend for a trip to meet with national leaders there and also to stop by a golf tournament at his resort.
3: Heard the president wrap up those remarks at the U.S. ambassador's residence and really speaking to a multitude of different topics, especially trade tensions and the relationship between the U.S. and Ireland. Because of the economic footprint that the U.S. has here, the U.S. has over 1,000 companies that are based here and employs roughly 250,000 Irish residents in the workforce here. As a result of that, that's about 10% of the workforce. It's a massive footprint, and one that we heard the Prime Minister or the Taoiseach say, again, just how important that relationship is. So despite some of these tensions, that's likely the effort of Irish politicians today to try to create some more friendship and soften the relationship there.
2: And the president has also said that a unified Ireland would be a great thing, quote unquote, and that he would again, quote, love to see it unified, unquote, the island currently divided as Northern Ireland remains part of the UK. Saudi Arabia is saying they have shut down a big oil pipeline after an attack from Iranian-backed Houthi rebels. Fox's Trey Yinks on the USS George Washington in the Arabian Sea.
4: Last weekend, the aircraft carrier came under Iranian missile attack. The first of three attacks in U.S. warships in the last week alone. In response to the escalation, the United States ramped up strikes on Iranian oil tankers, prompting the IRGC to launch missiles at U.S. forces in Jordan. The U.S. naval blockade of Iranian ports remains in effect, and sent out Commander Admiral Brad Keeper told Fox News the blockade is ironclad, adding that the United States is dominating the Strait of Hormuz. They are headed to the front line of the war with Iran in the battle for the Strait.
2: Again, Fox's Trey Yingst on the USS George Washington. 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
2: The CIA declassifying dozens of never-before-seen intelligence reports connected to the 9/11 attacks. Fox's Christina Coleman in L.A.
3: The documents show the CIA repeatedly warned former Presidents Bill Clinton and George W. Bush that Osama bin Laden was determined to strike the U.S. The high-level warnings lacked precise information, but a 1998 report during Clinton's presidency came very close. It stated that bin Laden supporters may fly an explosive-packed airplane into a U.S. city. President Trump says there's no chance the Iran war will last for the rest of his term. The president now says he believes it will end very shortly after the election, maybe even before. And once the war ends, he says gas prices will come down quickly.
2: Now, earlier this week, oil prices spiked again to more than $100 a barrel as tensions with Iran increased. Leaders from China, Russia, Iran, and others meeting in India this weekend for a big get-together.
9: This is a summit of the so-called BRICS countries, a group of 11 nations, some of which are historically or currently adversarial to the United States. The host is India, whose leader hopes to stabilize relations with China. Big issues on the agenda include Iran's conflict with the U.S. and the effective closure of the Strait of Hormuz. The crisis is a test of unity for BRICS. Some of its members have been badly affected by Iran's actions. One, the United Arab Emirates, has also been targeted by Iranian strikes. Jonathan Savage, Fox News.
2: Authorities in France, meanwhile, now investigating whether a sabotage caused a train derailment that injured 44 people in Normandy. And this, after a piece of rail was found on the track. The train was carrying over 150 passengers when it derailed on Friday night. An 18-year-old woman was among those injured. Authorities say she was evacuated by helicopter to a nearby hospital once again as that investigation continues. I'm Paul Stevens. This is Fox News.
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11: 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Today on Core Principles, I'm pleased to welcome an author, a speaker, a former radio show host. 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Welcome to Core Principles, Patrick Dornson. 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
11: Well, your radio program, which aired on KFBK in Sacramento, and listeners may know that's where Rush Limbaugh started, was called the Cowboy Libertarian. And since you have also worked with both Democrats and Republicans in the swamp, I'd like to ask you first, explain what distinguishes a libertarian from those two major political parties.
12: Well, I think it's best expressed by the libertarian candidate for president. I think it was during the first Clinton administration. And his name was Harry Brown, and he was asked by Tim Russert on Meet the Press way back when, since he probably wasn't going to win the presidency, if he had to pick, which party would he pick? And he said, well, I'm going to pick the party that's going to take us to hell the slowest. So in that respect, the libertarians are kind of in that middle area of small government and a lot of ideas that sound good on paper, but they really have never been put into practice. I actually got the Cowboy Libertarian name when I was writing for Fox News, and my editor said, well, you're kind of in the middle. What are we going to call you? So she came up with the idea, well, let's call you the Cowboy Libertarian, and I carried it over to my radio broadcast. But, you know, I was never actually a dues-paying member. But I like some of the principles. I like smaller government. In many ways, I go back to being an old Goldwater Republican when I was 12 years old in 1964, and I was campaigning for Goldwater.
11: Fun fact, Barry Goldwater handed me my diploma from college. I was at the Air Force Academy.
12: Wow. Well, first of all, thank you for your service. Congratulations. Barry was a heck of a guy.
11: Yeah, he was a great guy. Well, you mentioned that small or limited government sounds good on paper. The specific papers it sounds really good on is the Constitution of the United States. It calls for limited government.
12: Yeah, it does, and we've somehow gotten away from that, Clay. I mean, I've been ironing on this for a long time, and I got a feeling that I have kind of a description of where we are now, given how the two parties have operated. You know, to me, America's like a car careening down the highway, and in the front seat are the Republicans and the Democrats, and one guy's pulling the wheel left, and one guy's pulling the wheel to the right, and the car's swerving all over the road, and eventually it ends up in the ditch. And then both of them turn around to the back seat where you and I are sitting and say, hey, get out of the car and get this car out of the ditch. Oh, and oh, by the way, you're going to pay for any damage that we cause. And I think that's kind of where we are today in America. We keep getting told by both of them how they're going to miraculously going to fix the country, and yet they can't do the simple things like fixing a pothole or making sure that America's bridges are sound or making sure that we have clean water in certain places. I mean, there's certain basics. And then if you look at New York, I mean, they can't even clear the snow away. So I think part of America needs to start asking our leaders, can you please get back to the basics and stop messing around all over the world trying to get us involved everywhere?
11: I didn't attend, and we won't have a political discussion throughout, but politics affects everything now, and everything has been politicized. But I do want to ask you about a topic that your analogy just made me think of, which is term limits. My Senator Rand Paul told me when I asked him in person, are we ever going to get such a thing? He said there's only two senators at the time that would vote yes, and that was him and Ted Cruz, so we won't get it through that way. I don't know how you feel about convention of states. I think it's potentially Pandora's box, but do you have thoughts on term limits?
12: Yeah, I actually did some work on convention of states way back, and the concepts are good. I mean, and in my book, I talk a lot about how, you know, if we're going to fix America, it's going to be up to us, the people. We're going to have to hold these guys to account, because we certainly can't ask the guys that got us into this mess to get us out of this mess. So I do think we have to look at convention of states, and you're right, it can be a Pandora's box, but look where we are now. As far as term limits go, I'm all for term limits. I'm also for term limits for federal judges. You know, they get to be kind of demi-royalty on the bench. And they think that they can usurp the Constitution anytime they want to for political reasons, and we really have no check on it. So maybe a check would be to term limit them. But I think definitely for elected people. You know, the United States was always supposed to be, you know, citizen politicians who go to Washington, do some work, and then go back, you know, to being whatever they were before. I believe in the old Roman principle of Cincinnatus. You know, he was called from his plow to be consul to Rome. He helped defeat Rome's enemies, and then he went back to his plow, much like George Washington did the same thing.
11: Yes, very good examples. Well, one of the wisest political thinkers I've ever gotten to talk to disagrees with us on term limits, and he's so wise that I don't just knee-jerk believe, well, he just doesn't understand. He does. He's got a specific reason to oppose them, and I want to get your take on this because you're a thinker. His problem, by the way, he's Dr. Larry Arnn, the leader of Hillsdale College.
12: Hillsdale, right.
11: He's been a guest on this program, and I've got just the utmost respect for him. His concern about term limits is that the unelected bureaucrats will gain more and more power and will never leave. And what do you think about that?
12: Well, that is the danger. We've created a bureaucracy that is so powerful, they just disregard whatever laws that Congress passes. Now, part of that I fault Congress with, because Congress passes a law as a bill signing, goes like that and says, well, we'll move on to the next thing. But then that law gets sent to one of these departments and they write the rules. And the rules are really the important part of the law. And they're never reviewed and they're never, changed in any way. And years ago, I proposed kind of tongue-in-cheek that America, you know, we used to have a base closure commission, right, the BRAC commission. I said we should have, in America, an elimination commission. And that commission should be made up of regular citizens, farmers, ranchers, plumbers, electricians, waitresses, maybe some doctors and lawyers, but not too many lawyers, and they have a meeting, and all of the departments have 5 minutes to come up, and all the programs, 5 minutes to come up and tell them why they should be continued. And if they can't tell them, boom, you're out. And in a more serious note, put all of this, you know, cutting of government into something that is subject to an up or down vote, just like BRAC was. So one congressman can't protect their base here or protect their, you know, naval station here. I truly believe that we have got to figure a way, and it's going to have to be, once again, from the people, to figure a way to get this thing cut down to size, especially in the days that we're coming up with AI and much more ways to modernize the government. You know, we got a 19th century government with 21st century.
11: The closest we've come to the Elimination Committee or Commission is DOGE, Department of Government Efficiency. Were you shocked by the reaction to that from a lot of citizens saying, how dare you think about cutting anything?
12: Yeah, because, you know, it kind of reminds me of old Russell Long when he said, don't tax him, don't tax me, tax the fellow behind the tree. It's like, don't cut him, don't cut me, cut the fellow behind the tree. So, it doesn't surprise me. Americans have gotten almost in an addicted state government programs, and you can't explain to them in very concise terms why we should keep some of them. They just know that it's given them some benefit. And that was the purpose all along of the Democrats and, quite frankly, Republicans who continue to vote for these programs. I mean, if there's a bipartisan problem in this country, is they both keep voting for the same stuff. So what didn't surprise me at all, I think DOGE was a great start. But again, it's going to be in the follow-up. And we Americans have got to put their feet to the fire.
11: Yeah, I like to say that government is not the source of anything. They're administrators. Well, we're talking with Common Sense Cowboy, Patrick Dorenson. I perceive increasing polarization between the Democrats and the Republicans. And debates used to be possible when we were discussing, like, how to achieve common goals. But it seems like the goals are not common anymore. Republicans say, let's make America great again, to which some Democrats say, well, America was never great. And Barack Obama said, we need to fundamentally transform this nation. So we're not pursuing the same direction. Can we employ some common sense, to get back to pursuing common goals, or do you think polarization will increase?
12: Well, right now, I think

0: the fact that one of the fastest growing groups of voters are independents. And where they're, what they're going to think and how they're going to vote in the future is going to be critical to the survival of both political parties. You know, just because they've been around, the Republican Party been around since, you know, the pre-Civil War and the Democrats way before that, doesn't mean they're going to survive. It, quite frankly, plays like the Republic. You know, everybody thinks we've been here 250 years, we'll be here for another 250 years. Well, just ask the Romans how that works out. So I think the polarization now is easier in a way, because people, there isn't one big issue. There's no World War II that's going to unite all the people. Because even look what happened after 9/11. Everybody's waving flags for a few months, and then all of a sudden they start clawing back at each other and tearing each other apart. We need a unifying event. I don't know where that's going to come from. Maybe it's going to come from the absolute fiscal mess that this country's in. You know, the young people of this country keep protesting. They're protesting a lot of things, and they like to stand in the street and stomp their feet like spoiled children. But what they should be protesting is all the bills that are being left behind, because I'm 73 and I'm certainly not going to pay them. So what's going to happen to the fiscal health of this country? And we keep getting distracted, and our politicians seem to be more concerned about putting out cute little TikTok videos, and on, quite frankly, on the left, they think that you know, using cuss words and calling each other out is the way to go. We've got to unify behind, you know, what made this country great. If you want to make America great, you better look at the history of the country and what made us great. And that's the thing that I think is lacking.
1: Definitely lacking. And something you just said prompted in my mind this saying, there ain't no such thing as a free lunch, and that lines up with one of your rules for life in your great new book. The book is called The Common Sense Cowboy's Guide to Life, and in it, Patrick Dorenson offers 12 rules for life. What I'd like to do is prompt you with a few of those and ask you to expound with some of your wisdom, as if you were the old guy at the end of the bar and I'm just some patron chatting you up. Let's talk first about right and wrong. You observe, quote, there is right and there is wrong. There's no loophole. The only thing in between are excuses, end quote. And so I observe that a lot of young people actively reject objective truth and objective right and wrong, and instead they imagine that there's relativism in that context. What do you say to folks who think that way about relativism in the moral sense, and how do you convince them of your rule for life about right and wrong?
0: Well, first of all, I notice something else that the young people say, and a lot of adults too. Speak your truth. As if truth is everybody's got their own. And, you know, just like right and wrong, truth is truth. There are certain central truths. But when I talk about right and wrong, I mean, you know, one of the things I've noticed is we've lost that inner core or inner code that we judge our actions by. And I remember growing up, you know, it used to be inspired by, and I know people might think I'm kidding, but Roy Rogers, the Lone Ranger, all of the TV cowboys and movie cowboys of the youth of the baby boomers.
1: Shane.
0: Everyone, yeah, Shane, right? But they all had a code. And I have a book, a complete dissects all the different codes of the cowboys. In fact, Roy Rogers' codes had a lot of biblical significance. But we had an inner core, and we knew what was right and wrong. We knew what to judge ourselves against. So when a bunch of kids might say, hey, let's go down to that old abandoned house and throw rocks through the windows so we can break them. You know, you have to say, yeah, they're your peers, and you get peer pressure, but at some time you have to say, I know that's wrong, that's private property, and I am not going to join the herd. So to me, it's like you've got to stand up for something. You've got to stand up for what's right and what is wrong. And if you think you're just going to look for some way out, you know, you're not going to be a very happy person. And finally, Clay, let me tell you, you know, right and wrong, it also goes with ethics, because nowadays people look at ethics, and they don't know what they are, but they say, you hear a politician say, well, that goes against our values. That goes against our ethics. Well, first of all, they never tell you what their values are. They never have any ethics. I've always said that, you know, Congress has an ethics committee. Well, any organization that feels the need to have an ethics committee has no ethics. And it's the same with truth and right and wrong.
1: Outstanding. And I can tell you, for most of the non-term limited elected officials, the ethic is get reelected. But that's a little cynical of me. Next topic.
0: That's true.
1: Yeah. Next topic is integrity, and you've touched on already. We've set this up through the last answer. At the Air Force Academy, we had this honor code, and they taught us the same principle that is highlighted in your book, and it's one of your 12 rules for life. Quote, the measure of a man is when he does the right thing, even when no one is watching, end quote. So for all of us flawed humans who struggle with that, and we are all flawed and we all struggle with that, what do you say to encourage us to keep striving for integrity?
0: Well, you got to look inside yourself, and you have to look in, besides having a code, I dare say you have to look

0: inside yourself and to see, what do you actually believe in? Do you have any faith? Do you have any faith in God? Do you have any faith in the person on your left and the gal on your right? You know, character, and that's what it really is immeasurable, but it should be held sacred. You should stand for something, and when something goes wrong, or when you have the opportunity, let's say, to somebody tries to entice you to do something wrong, and you don't do it, and you're not supposed to get accolades. You know, you don't do things that are right and wrong so that somebody says, oh, pat you on the back. It's not about that. It's about that's what you do, that is how you comport yourself, and if nobody ever knows about it, there is one person who's going to know, God.
1: Outstanding. Now, this discussion, it sounded like we started out political. It's going to sound like we get sort of theological. It's neither of those. It's common sense. Right. But I do want to dive a little further into what you just teed up right there about how God is that source for our standard. The prophet Jeremiah in chapter 31 of the book of Jeremiah, this is verse 33, he tells us that God will write his laws on our hearts. Our modern day vernacular, we have a shorthand for that that's called conscience. And I wanted to ask you, Patrick Dorenson, does the fact that we have a conscience prove that we are created by God, who is necessarily not only the creator but also the universal lawgiver?
0: I think it absolutely proves that. You know, it's one of the problems in America that we seem to have, except for, I believe there's a revival coming, that people throw away God as if it's just that we were created by some cosmos or something. And they try and give scientific answers why. But in my mind, God created man in his own image, and God gave us the ability to think, but he also provided us with a conscience to look at how to conduct ourselves and how to tell the difference and obey his laws. You know, nowadays, the Ten Commandments are the Ten Suggestions, and they're optional. People don't, they scoff at them. They want to remove them from the steps of the courthouse. They successfully drove God out of the classroom, and look what that did. So, yes, I think that it proves that. And we as Americans should understand that our forefathers and the founders certainly had a belief in God. It's in the documents. And also something else. And that to me is divine providence. I have a strong, strong belief in divine providence. I think it was the Battle of Saratoga where George Washington rode into the smoke, and when he came out, or maybe it was Princeton, and everybody said, oh my God, he's going to get killed. And when the smoke cleared, he had bullet holes all throughout his jacket, but not one of them had pierced his flesh. That's divine providence to me. You know, the Battle of the Bulge, you know, the being overrun, and a handful of Americans just said, nuts, we're not going anywhere. And I do believe that God changed the weather. And George Patton gave a weather prayer, but, you know, he said, we cannot allow the evil to continue, and these men are fighting evil. So that's just my belief system, and I think that we've got to get kids again. And I know that there's a lot out there. I mean, Charlie Kirk did a great job on this. But to me, it's, gosh, you know, when I was growing up, everybody had some kind of religious background. Whether you continued it into your adult life or not is different. But you know, we don't even do that anymore. Sunday's just a day for football.
1: Yeah, God bless Charlie and Erica and team at Turning Point USA. I want to mention to you a fun little fact. Charlie was an early guest on this program. He had no reason to come on this show. It was just started here in my attic when they locked us up in COVID. I was like four or five episodes in. I reached out to Turning Point USA and said, hey, would Charlie come talk to me on core principles? And they're like, sure. Next thing I know, we're talking, and he was a really fine man. Well, that story also, by the way, listeners, you should be intrigued by that story that Patrick Dorenson just mentioned about George Washington and wall builders. David Barton and Tim Barton's organization out of Texas has a great library of resources about American history, and one of the things they have is a true story about the bulletproof George Washington and how that changed perceptions and encouraged people in the Revolutionary War. And it's really inspiring and something that we should teach kids. It's really a great story, and it's true. Well, let's get back to the topic of integrity regarding your rules for life. Another one of your rules for life says, quote, your word is your bond and a handshake seals the deal, end quote. I'd like to ask you, Patrick Dorenson, to please elaborate on the importance of that principle and how it applies in everyday life.
0: Well, you know, as America has grown, we've grown, especially in this century, which is still only

0: 26 years old, but it is a quarter gone. And what we've done is everything has now, well, I'm not going to shake your hand and make a deal because, you know, I want to see the fine print. Where's my lawyer? And, you know, I might decide 10 minutes from now that I'm going to change my mind. Well, you know, if you ever were with a couple of cowboys out in the range and they decide they need to do something, or one's going to sell another a saddle, or he's going to sell him a horse, or whatever. It's, I shake your hand. That's my contract. That's my contract as an honest person. And no matter what happens, somebody says, well, you know, you can get out of it because you didn't sign a piece of paper. A piece of paper is worthless. Your handshake is basically your conscience, and it's your heart, and it's your mind, and it's your spiritual side, too, because you're giving your trust to another human being, and that trust comes from God.
1: And the word that comes to mind is sincerity.
0: And it's your bond. You know, it's your word. And politicians are famous for this, about, you know, talking out of both sides of their mouth. And I can tell people that having been on both sides of the aisle, in the aisle of itself, it's bipartisan. Don't think one side's, you know, virtuous and the other side is not virtuous. Virtue is not a word that is in their vocabulary. But, you know, to me, again, it's so simple. And that's common sense. It's here, let's make a deal and be honest. So, you know, I just find that, again, since we've drifted away from America's founding, we've drifted away from God, and we've drifted away from principles, real principles. Once again, the politicians always say, well, that goes against our principle. Well, please, not one reporter ever follows up and says, okay, please tell us your principles. So, you know, to me, it's like, once again, it all goes to, what the heck are you made of? And what do you believe in? And as John Wayne once said, everybody's got to have a code.
1: Yeah, God bless the Duke. Well, as we wrap up, let's shift gears to talk about practical know-how. In his first term, particularly, President Trump put a renewed interest on trade schools as opposed to just universities. And you observe, as one of your rules for life, quote, everything breaks sooner or later, so learn how to fix things, end quote. So is that, Patrick Dorenson, a hard sell, or are young people warming up to the reality that you espouse there, that practical knowledge is as valuable as university degrees?
0: I think they're warming it up to it for a couple of reasons. One, they're realizing that they just paid a couple $100,000 for a degree that ain't worth the paper that it's printed on. And it really doesn't offer them a real career path. You know, again, when I was in high school, we had auto shop, we had wood shop, we had metal shop, electrical shop. And those guys, when they graduated, you know, they went on and they might have started off as an apprentice in an electric program. In a few years, journeyman and masters. It's the same with guy who went to auto shop. You know, people might say, well, he's going to auto shop, I'm going to the university. Well, good for you. That guy now owns 3 auto shops. So I think that there's a renewed interest in it. I think young people are looking for some practicality. And that's why I think their minds are getting open to other things. Maybe as we're, you know, looking at life and saying, you know, hey, you've got to learn how to fix things, maybe we can also begin then to pour on some other ideas, because they'll say, hey, that worked out. What other ideas do you have, older folks? Give us some more. And maybe that way we can get them involved more in American history and get them involved, you know, in the governing of this country, because they're the ones that are going to have to do it, not me. I'm sitting at the end of the bar. I got more winters than summers left, as my mother used to say. And so I think that practical education and learning how to fix things is vital, and not just for the person who's going to go into the trades. Even if you're going to college, if I had my way, I'd give every high school graduate a beginning tool set with a flathead screwdriver, a hammer, a Phillips head screwdriver, a pair of pliers, a few other things, maybe a socket set for the more advanced ones, so that they can have something, so when something breaks, they don't go, well, I'll go to Google and find out. Well, Google might tell you how to fix it, but if you don't have any tools, you're not going to be able to fix it. And finally, Clay, to me, when I say learn how to fix things, that includes yourself. Learn how to fix yourself. You know, my horse trainer, who's for the last 5-6 years has been wonderful and taught me everything I know about horses. I mean, I learned how to ride 20 years ago. I thought I knew what I was doing. But the last 5 years, I really had a person who told me. And when I would make a mistake and do something wrong, she would, and I'd get mad at myself. She goes, don't get mad. Just fix it. Just fix it. And it was such a simple phrase. And then you realize, who's going to fix it? You. You're the one who's going to fix it. So, you know, to me, it's practical, but it's also inside you, that learning how to fix things, especially yourself, is going to go a long way in this world to making you a better person and a better American.
1: Very wise. They have several other rules for life in that book, Common Sense Cowboy's Guide to Life. I want to conclude with just one more of them, which is, again, a bit theological, but, quote, don't pray for things or stuff,

0: might say. The Almighty is not Amazon or Costco, and faith delivers salvation and comfort, not packages, end quote. So I want to ask you, Patrick Dorenson, is our society, in your view, from the end of the bar, more materialistic now than when you were a young man, or are people getting more in touch with spiritual truth?
1: I think it's a little of both. More materialistic in that we seem to buy more junk than we ever needed before. And, you know, I want things. The latest toy, the latest pair of shoes, the latest whatever. It's always to have more stuff. Well, you know, I don't care how many pairs of shoes you buy, you can only wear one pair at once. So there is that materialism. However, I think we're at the beginning. And I know there's a lot of folks out there who are strong believers and faith people. And they might be in the vanguard, because I think we're about ready to approach, maybe you would call it the third awakening here in America in religion and faith. And when I say religion, to me, you know, I don't need to go to an organized building. I mean, I appreciate all the churches that are out there, but I kind of like the old cowboy way of standing out under the stars or under a clear blue sky or even a rainy sky and looking up and praying to God, you know, to, you know, grant me the wisdom to do what I need to do, grant me the strength. You know, again, that's kind of when I said that, you know, about Amazon and Costco, it's not like you say, please, let me get good grades. Please, you know, make sure that my house payment goes down when the interest rates go down. No, I mean, that's not what he's not there for that. You know, you should be praying that you're worthy. You should be praying that you have, like I said, the strength and the wisdom to pass along to your children. And we as Americans, that's what we have to do. We've got to leave this country, generations who are getting older, a little better than we found it, which is really one of the unwritten charges of being an American. And that's why, you know, as a baby boomer, as I say in the book, you know, don't waste the, when you're running out of sunsets, don't waste the sunrises you have left. And I would like to spend the rest of my days, I can do it from the end of the bar, although I don't go to as many saloons as I used to. But also, you know, I'd love to go on college campuses, and I'd love to talk to them. And not as somebody who's going to talk to them about politics. I mean, I know how Charlie started out, you know, when he had his coffee or his card table, and he said, prove me wrong. I'd like to have a coffee table or a card table that said, ask the old guy, and I'll, you know, ask me anything. Because, again, you know, I want to get a dialogue going with our generations in America. Because just a little bit of politics. If the politicians really want to be scared, what they should be scared of, right, is that the older Americans who are running out of sunsets get together with our wisdom, get together with the younger people who have the energy and the legs and the knowledge of how to get these messages out. If we ever get together and start talking to each other and start saying, you know what we really ought to be mad about? We ought to be mad about all these bills. And we as baby boomers, you know, I apologize, I left you a bunch of bills, but let's figure out what we can do to get some of those paid before we leave this earth and hopefully ascend into heaven. And so to me, let's start working together and stop working against each other. And like I say, I don't want to ever be the guy that says, yells at the kids, get off my lawn. But I want to say to them is, well, you want to cut my lawn, I'd be happy to pay, and then we can sit down and have a nice tall glass of lemonade and have a chat.
0: Very good. Well, I hope to see you out there doing that. Young people and all of us can learn from your common sense and wisdom. I appreciate that. Listeners, the book is called The Common Sense Cowboy's Guide to Life. I want to thank you so much, Patrick Dorenson, for being my guest on Core Principles. God bless you.
1: God bless you too, Clay. Thank you.
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0: morning. Thanks for tuning in with us. 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
0: Welcome back.
1: Yeah.
0: To Dollars and Cents.
1: That's right.
0: I am joined today, my co-host, Zach Smith.
1: Yeah.
0: Freshly back off of vacation.
1: Yeah, I had to miss a week.
0: I see. Sunglasses marks, raccoon eyes there.
1: Yeah. You know, I try to listen to most of, let's call them suggestions that my beautiful wife makes, but the one in the last 11 almost years of marriage, I still haven't taken hold of.
0: The sunscreen.
1: Not wearing my sunglasses on the beach the entire time.
0: All the time, yeah. So he's here with white lines. And so, Zach, in addition to your vacation, it seems like you vacation about this same week every year.
1: Yeah.
0: It's usually back to school time.
1: Mm-hmm.
0: Along with back to school time comes college football.
1: Yeah, I mean, last week was what they call week zero. So we had a couple games. We had a local game, and of course, high school football has been going now for what we're probably in coming up on week
0: three.
1: This
0: will be week three, yeah.
1: But had Murray State opened up a heartbreaking loss. So
0: Thursday night game.
1: It was a Thursday night game.
0: Yeah.
1: It was, and so I knew though they. I watched it on the TV, and good crowd.
0: Yeah.
1: But this week, even more exciting because we got College Game Day coming back. We're going to have all the what we call big boys.
0: Yes.
1: Are going to be opening up.
0: It's That's just, right.
1: In my
0: Saturdays,
1: opinion.
0: Saturdays are now sacred again.
1: Yeah, in my opinion, this is one of the, this is the best time of the year. You know, we're tempting with fall. Even though we're under extreme heat warning again. But a good time. And people are probably thinking, why in the heck are we talking about college football? We're going to bring this thing together today.
0: You're going to have to get us there. And we are on a time limit today.
1: Yeah.
0: But Zach says there's a correlation between college football and investing.
1: Yeah.
0: There's correlation.
1: Well, right now, as the season's getting started, everyone out there, I don't care who you cheer for. If you cheer for Kentucky or you cheer for, that's a tough one.
0: That's tough.
1: Louisville, Alabama, my team, Michigan, Ohio State, don't like them. But everybody convinced right now their team's going to win it all.
0: That's right. We're just one win away.
1: We're one win away. We're going to make the college football playoff even though it's just September. And all of those things kind of remind me of investing.
0: That's right. So everyone feels like a genius when the season starts.
1: Yeah.
0: Or when markets are hitting new highs.
1: Boy, it's easy.
0: Yeah, it's amazing how that changes, you know, in a matter of weeks of football games or even sometimes just weeks in the market.
1: Yeah, yeah, that's exactly right. And so I thought today, let's compare college football.
0: Okay.
1: To investing, because believe it or not, there are a lot of similarities between building a championship football program, and we've got some of those high school championship football programs around here.
0: Of course. You know, every year somebody wins a big game in September, and the fan base, they're already ordering their championship gear.
1: Oh, well, yeah.
0: After a September game.
1: Absolutely. You know, they play one of those games where it's they paid somebody a big sum of money to come play them.
0: And they win by 50 or 60 points.
1: Boy,
0: oh, we're the best.
1: Yeah.
0: You know, but similar in our world, I think sometimes investors can do the same thing.
1: Yeah. Yeah. They certainly can. And someone, let's just say, you know, they buy a stock or they have an investment and you know, it's a hot one, and it does very well very quickly. And suddenly now they've got blinders on, just like some of these college football fans.
0: Sure.
1: One upset, and they're, hey, we're going to take over the world. And investors, suddenly they're ready to put every single one of their dollar into whatever is working, keyword, now.
0: Right.
1: In the moment.
0: Right. You know, and if we, again, back to your football comparison, Nick Saban didn't build Alabama on one Saturday.
1: No, no. As a matter of fact, I mean, if you...

0: if you look back at Nick Saban and his time as probably going to go down as one of the best college football coaches, if not the best. But he ran into some failures along the way. And so here's the thing. Yes, by the time he retired, they had a very good football program, but he built it through recruiting.
1: Sure.
0: And we'll talk about what that is in investing. Preparation, discipline, a huge thing we've talked about before, and execution week after week, day after day, but more importantly, year after year.
1: Okay. So as we attempt to bring this together, investing in football, let's talk. The first thing you mentioned there was recruiting, yeah. And certainly recruiting matters. Let's talk recruiting. Everyone knows the best programs recruit top talent.
0: Right. That's exactly right. I mean, when we're talking about putting a championship football team out there or having success season after season or year after year investing, recruiting is in investing is choosing the right assets.
1: So instead of five-star quarterbacks, we're talking quality investments,
0: that's exactly
1: right?
0: Correct. Yeah.
1: Okay.
0: We'd love to have a five-star quarterback, but a football coach, they're not going to build that entire roster out of quarterbacks. I mean, if you look at, there's 11 people on offense.
1: Okay.
0: 11 people on defense.
1: Okay.
0: All right. If you're building an offense,
1: everybody in our world, they want, or in football world,
0: yeah,
1: everybody wants to look at the quarterback. Who's your quarterback?
0: Right. Right.
1: That would kind of be like us having 11 quarterbacks.
0: Yeah. It's not going to work.
1: That's all we want to talk about is the quarterback.
0: Yeah.
1: If we put everything in one stock,
0: yep,
1: it'd be like us owning or having 11 quarterbacks. There's nobody to catch the ball.
0: Hey.
1: Nobody to run the ball.
0: Nobody to protect the quarterback.
1: There's nobody to protect. No one to protect.
0: Yeah. And so there's all of those different elements when you look at a football team that all of those going together is what drives success. Same way with investing. That's what we were talking about, that, you know, you might have that one singular investment that for a short period of time does well, but the reason why we kind of try to stick away from just throwing everything in that direction is it looks exciting, but it's probably not going to end well for you. Okay, that's why recruiting in the investment sense means being smart about what our assets are actually, what are our dollars actually invested in from an asset standpoint, not just all of our eggs in one basket.
1: All right, so we're talking college football and investing.
0: Mm-hmm.
1: You're making me feel a little better. I was nervous about this show going into it. I'll be the first to admit.
0: No.
1: So first, championships aren't won in one game.
0: No.
1: Investment strategies, wealth isn't built in one game either. And certainly recruiting matters. You're talking about recruiting football players. We're talking about quality investments and asset allocation.
0: Yeah.
1: So I'm gonna give you check marks on both of those
0: okay.
1: so far.
0: Okay.
1: We're not there yet.
0: We're getting closer.
1: We're getting closer. We're not there yet.
0: We haven't even made the halftime yet.
1: I will tell you, yeah, we're definitely first quarter. Very similar to championships aren't won in one game. In the investing world, you can't overreact to one bad game.
0: Yeah, I mean, you know, when we touched on this a little bit at the beginning of the show, you can look good for one quarter. You can look good or bad for half the game, a whole game, a couple games. And that's usually a fan favorite because, you know, my favorite part of college football season is a team losing.

0: because we lost a recruit, fans can be so fickle. Investors can be too.
1: Yeah, absolutely can. In the same way, you know, social media kind of throws you into a tandem and, you know, full-blown crisis. Investors, what we see oftentimes, they make that same mistake, not when, like you were talking about earlier, when things are easy or feel easy, they're going well, but it's usually in those tough times, a market correction,
0: yep.
1: Volatility.
0: Yep.
1: We see, you know, a headline that catches their eye.
0: Market sells off, goes down for a couple weeks. I got to do something.
1: Yeah.
0: What do you want to do? I don't know what I'm going to do, but I got to do something.
1: Right, right.
0: Sometimes that's not exactly the right answer. One market downturn does not define an investment plan.
1: That's exactly right.
0: One lost football game doesn't define a team. Last year's national champion didn't go undefeated.
1: Yeah.
0: They actually lost the game in the season.
1: Right.
0: What if they would have said, after that game, we lost the game, we're done. Yeah. All right.
1: Pack it up.
0: Turn your equipment in. We'll start again in August next year. Doesn't work that way.
1: No.
0: Same way with investing. One bad investment, one bad week, one bad month, even a bad year. We don't cash everything in. We'll start again next year.
1: No, you're exactly right. And in matter of fact, usually, or what we've seen through history is, some of the best years in market history, some of the best years we've seen in the market have followed difficult periods. And so I've heard you say this so many times. First of all, in investing, volatility is normal, okay?
0: It happens.
1: It's going to continue to happen.
0: It's when.
1: That's exactly right. And you've said sometimes we'll get, like you said, you know, people, I got to do something, okay? Well, when that volatility is kicking up, the easy part is to go in there, hey, let's just sell everything. We'll go to cash. We'll wait this thing out. The harder decision to make is, well, when do we go back in?
0: Just like we don't fire the coach after one bad game, we don't fire our investments either. And you're right. Part of that reason is, you and I jokingly tell folks from time to time, you tell me when to get out, but you also got to tell me when to get back in.
1: Yeah.
0: There is no such thing as market timing. But it's more about time in the market than timing the market.
1: That's exactly right. And so what we see, whether it's a successful football program, but more importantly, what we're dealing with on a daily basis is successful investors. What we see is those successful investors, they understand a setback's going to happen. There's going to be a war that happens. There's going to be gas prices that go up. You name it. There's going to be, a couple years ago, a pandemic no one saw. Those things are going to happen. But the important part is staying disciplined in that plan, in your investment plan, knowing, hey, we've talked about this. We know this is going to happen. This is not the first time this ever happened. It's not the first time it will or last time it will happen. But staying disciplined is also often more important than making those dramatic changes. Sticking with the coach, sticking with the team, after maybe, you know, a loss that you didn't think should have happened.
0: And we're not saying you can't change a player from time to time.
1: No.
0: We're not saying you can't change your investment plan
1: right.
0: from time to time.
1: Right.
0: Plans are made to be reviewed. Lineups are made to be reviewed. Certainly, that's what we do. That's what coaches do. We're just talking about not wholesale changes, firing everything.
1: That's right.
0: Zach, let's switch gears here a little bit. Let's go to the transfer portal.
1: Yeah.
0: You can't talk college sports anymore without the transfer portal. John Calipari lives and dies by it.
1: Yeah.
0: But now he's on the news a lot saying that he hates it.
1: Right.
0: I don't get that or understand that.
1: It doesn't work as well for him now, apparently.
0: Yeah, that's exactly right.
1: Yeah.
0: So we're going to attempt to talk about the transfer portal and market trends. It seems like players change teams almost as often as people change cell phone providers.
1: Yeah, because there's always a new promo.
0: Exactly right.
1: Come over here. We got this. It's exactly right. I mean, it has changed the landscape, not just college football, but college athletics in general at every level.
0: Is there an investing lesson that we can learn from that?
1: Absolutely can. So when we draw the parallels between, you know, the transfer portal and the transfer portal, a lot of times is those players are getting enticed by something to make a movement. Well, the investor.

0: They're getting enticed by something because they're chasing something, usually.
1: I would say same thing.
0: Yeah.
1: The same exact thing.
0: Exact same. So, here's a few examples. So, instead of the transfer portal where maybe they're chasing bigger NIL deals or this, that, and the other, whatever.
1: Transfer portal translates. If you look online, Google Translator, trying to find what it means in different language, I think transfer portal means, I think it stands for money.
0: Yeah, that's
1: what the portal is all about.
0: Gotta just put a dollar sign there.
1: Yeah, that's exactly.
0: From an investment standpoint, it could be, hey, maybe 1 year it's technology.
1: Yep.
0: Okay.
1: What about energy?
0: Oh, yeah. Yeah, we've here
1: this year, 2026.
0: Artificial intelligence,
1: AI.
0: Yeah,
1: that's all it is.
0: You know, we've here. Oh,
1: and next year,
0: silver.
1: Next year, I hate to burst your bubble. Next year will be something else.
0: That's exactly.
1: And it may not be one of these.
0: That's exactly.
1: We may go back to technology. We may go to something completely different.
0: Yeah. So the investment version of that is entering the transfer portal every single semester, and the problem is that. Of that is by the time everyone's talking about this particular investment, like we were just named off a few generalized ideas that become popular, a lot of the excitement, it's already passed you by.
1: Yeah, and so we have to be guarded when we're bringing it back to investments now. We're talking about market trends. You have to be careful building your entire strategy around the latest headline.
0: Yeah.
1: If it's in headlines, if it was the pop-up, I don't know about you, my alarm went off at 5:30 this morning. I reached over, I turned it off, and there were headlines scrolling on my screen. If it's on my screen in the morning when I wake up, I'm not special. Mm-mm. By any means. My address didn't get selected. It's not Publisher's Clearinghouse. Chances are that headline was on your phone and his phone and her phone and their phone, and it's all over. By the time it reaches the headlines, you got to be careful.
0: That's right. And so what we want to say here as we wrap that, the transfer portal and market trends, is just have a process, have a plan. We stress having a financial plan, working with an advisor, and that keeps you from constantly jumping from one idea to another just simply because it's currently popular, because it may work out for you once or twice or a couple times, but it's not a sound plan to have for your long-term wealth planning.
1: Yeah. Going back to sports and investing, one thing that I feel for sure, every team needs a good coach.
0: Absolutely. Every team. Hey, there's no question the players are the ones that are providing talent.
1: I agree. But every championship program also has great coaching.
0: Yeah, the coach is providing direction. I truly do feel this way about what we do as advisors when we're working with clients and families, because newsflash, investors need coaches too. We're not just talking about athletes. And I think one of the biggest roles that we play as advisors in clients' lives, it's not just picking the investments. Obviously, we do help.
1: Hey, can I tell a secret right
0: sure,
1: here?
0: Go ahead.
1: Point of personal privilege.
0: Yeah.
1: Go off your script a little bit.
0: Yeah.
1: So I've been doing this 29 years. I've been here a long time. Same company, mm-hmm. 29 years. When I make big decisions, I mean, it's what I do every day.
0: Right.
1: I help people make decisions every day. It's what
0: yeah.
1: I do.
0: Yeah.
1: I talk to you.
0: Right.
1: I talk to Darren. I talk to Larry.
0: Yeah.
1: I talk to other people, and I get advice. Hey, here's what I'm thinking. Shoot holes in it.
0: Mm-hmm.
1: Hey, where are my blind spots? And,
0: right.
1: And we can all have those. A lot of times I go into something wanting it to be the way I want it to be. I go about it from the outcome phase first. This is what I want the outcome to be. So if I do this, I know that's where it's going to end. You may come along and go, yeah, but have you thought about this?
0: Yeah.
1: Hey, why are you doing that? Hey, why don't you just do this? That may get you there quicker, easier,
0: mm-hmm.
1: less risk.
0: Yep.
1: So even me, I need a coach.
0: Right.
1: I use a coach.
0: That's right. That's exactly right. Because they're helping provide that direction to you. They're helping you make good decisions during emotional times. It's an important point. When markets are falling, guess what shows up for clients? Fear.
1: Yeah, and the cool part when it comes to investing, the best coaching sometimes is simply reminding people not to abandon the game plan.
0: That's right.
1: Folks, we have a plan.

0: this is why we have this money sitting over here. This is why we have this. This is why we did this. Sometimes it just takes someone to kind of jog your memory to go back. Hey, remember when we talked about this? Boom.
1: Yeah, and that leads right in the importance of having a game plan. You know, football team, they show up without a game plan, probably not going to work out too well for them.
0: No, and sometimes you practice all week, you think you have a game plan, you show up, and it still doesn't work.
1: Right.
0: Just because you have a game plan, football or investing, doesn't mean it's 100%.
1: That's exactly right.
0: Doesn't mean it's perfect.
1: That's right. But a financial plan, or the reason why that's your game plan from an investment standpoint, here's what's going to help you answer a couple key questions. When can I retire?
0: Absolutely.
1: Usually pretty important. Will my money last? I would say also very important. How about this? In retirement, how much money can I actually withdraw, and what's the best way to do that? What's the most tax efficient way? How do I minimize those taxes? And how do I leave money to either future generations, or are you charitable? Are there organizations that you want to make sure that you leave your family's legacy to keep supporting those?
0: You know, Zach, I've read and I've heard for years that many people spend more time planning a vacation than they do planning their retirement.
1: There's probably a lot of truth to that, which is sad.
0: It is very, very sad. Folks, that's your playbook.
1: Yeah.
0: That is your playbook. That's what we go back to. When challenges arise, you can always refer back to the plan rather than making decisions based solely on emotion.
1: Right.
0: So, Zach, football and investing. We're right down here in the last couple minutes. Let's talk about fourth quarter. Let's bring this all together.
1: Yeah. So let's talk about retirement. That's our fourth quarter of the game, of your financial game. So a lot of people, they're going to spend many decades accumulating assets. So in those early quarters, then retirement arrives, and there is when the challenge changes. We've gone from now we're saving, okay, we got checks coming in, we're saving income. Well, now we got to figure out how do we get that money back to us from an income standpoint, but also how do we generate income but preserve our wealth?
0: That's kind of like protecting that fourth quarter lead.
1: Yeah.
0: We got the lead.
1: That's right.
0: We've got the plan in place. Now how do we protect it going forward?
1: Yeah, it's kind of like having a three-score lead, you know, in the fourth quarter. Your strategy changed a little bit. Now you're becoming more focused on, hey, we got to manage the clock. We've got to avoid those costly mistakes. Similar retirement planning often involves we're going to balance what do we need from an income standpoint, okay? What does our tax situation look like? Healthcare expenses, usually those are going to be more when retirement because we're older. And then we have those objectives from an estate planning standpoint. And so our things have shifted. But we're still sticking to the game plan.
0: All right. So you've done a decent job of convincing me that there's a similarity between football and investing. If you threw a lot at me, if listeners remember one thing from today's show, what do you think it ought to be?
1: It goes back to what we were talking about at the beginning. Championship football programs and successful investors both rely on a couple things. Discipline. Preparation, patience, and a long-term strategy. There's going to be setbacks. It's going to happen.
0: Let me throw one thing in there. I think great teams, I think they trust the process.
1: And I like that.
0: And successful investors do the same thing.
1: That's right.
0: They trust the process. 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He'll be glad to sit down and do some planning with you. Until next week, we hope you have plenty of dollars, and please use lots of common sense.
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1: Overseas trip for the president. I'm Pam Puso, Fox News. President Trump is in Ireland, where he's wrapped up meetings with his Irish counterpart and the country's prime minister. He's also there for the Irish Open, being held at a golf club that he owns.
2: We created one of the greatest courses in the world, and I'm very honored to have it. I built it 22 years right on the ocean. So it's very exciting, and I'll be going down later.
1: When asked about the war in Iran, the president said he believes it will end very soon, probably after the midterms, and he's predicting that gas prices will tumble. With the latest on the conflict, Fox's Trey Yingst reporting from the USS George Washington in the Arabian Sea.
3: We are on the USS George Washington in the Arabian Sea, the area of operation for CENTCOM right now in the war against Iran. And there has been quite a bit of activity. Last night, we saw nighttime operations of jets taking off from the flight deck. It's more than three football fields long, and this vessel carries more than 5,000 U.S. Navy sailors. What it was like getting here to this aircraft carrier in the middle of the ocean, again, that is preparing for the possibility of escalation against Iran. Earlier today, we visited one of the guided missile destroyers just off the starboard side of this vessel. There are a variety of different smaller ships around the USS George Washington to basically protect it. And we saw those operations today. They have Tomahawk missiles on board, air defense systems.
1: Earlier today, Bahrain State News Agency said it will not participate in any meeting with Iran until diplomatic relations are restored. Is sabotage to blame for a train derailment that injured more than three dozen people in Normandy? Investigators say a piece of rail found on the track was probably linked to the accident. 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
3: Trey Yingst, joining us from Tel Aviv, Israel,
0: to Washington,
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1: The Trump administration is demanding several states save their 2024 election records. Fox's Tom Graham has the story.
6: The Justice Department sent letters to 29 states and the District of Columbia telling officials not to destroy their records from the 2024 presidential election. The administration seeks to gain access to voter registration information. The letters come as the DOJ continues to raise concerns about the potential for voter fraud. Some election officials are raising concerns of their own, saying the request conflicts with state privacy laws. Critics are also expressing worry the administration will use the sensitive data for other purposes, such as searching for potential non-U.S. citizens. Tom Graham, Fox News.
1: Anthropic says it's blocked users both domestically and internationally that were using their AI to conduct cyber attacks and research biological weapons. Fox's Madison Allworth has the latest.
7: Anthropic says it found activity linked to several accounts with ties to the Chinese and Iranian governments. In one instance, an Iranian-linked account attempted to use Claude to collect data on U.S. naval forces in the region. A Chinese account tried using the program to build surveillance programs. Anthropic said it was able to stop these attempts and use the information gathered to strengthen its safeguards. Anthropic released this report just days after a former worker, Jacob Coxon, publicly quit, claiming tech companies could lose control over their programs and threaten humanity. Anthropic has called for greater regulation of AI, and Sam Altman of OpenAI has signaled he's willing to slow down the development of cutting-edge AI and hopes other labs will do the same.
1: Critics say they think the timing of these reports is suspicious following a former employee's claims that AI will turn deadly in the next 10 years. Many AI experts say the warnings are nothing more than misinformation.

0: Nation and fear mongering. I'm Pam Puso in New York, and this is Fox News.
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0: is broke and common sense is weird. 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Robert is in Philadelphia. Hey, Robert, how are you?
1: Hey, good morning, Dave.
0: What's up?
1: So, I'm calling to get a little advice and your opinion on a financial, I would categorize as a disaster that I'm going through currently.
0: Okay.
1: So, I am 34 years old, and I am married to my wife. We got married back in 2018, and it kind of goes back to the relationship with her family. So, I met her, my in-laws, her parents, back in 2010. They lived a very lavish lifestyle. And again, I never passed judgment, but, you know, I was like, well, you know, my father-in-law does very well for himself. He was in the real estate business and had a large portfolio of commercial real estate. Fast forward to 2 years ago, I discovered that my father-in-law, back in 2015 or 2016, basically got himself in a giant mess with the IRS. He owes currently several hundred thousand dollars in taxes. And what he did was he put my wife, his daughter, and her two sisters, basically transferred all of the assets into their name. And my wife, you know, she did sign documents. It wasn't that her signature was forged or anything, but she kind of preemptively just, you know, said, hey, you know, it's my father, you know, and he asked me to sign some documents.
0: So he was offloading assets into his kid's name to keep the IRS from taking the assets fraudulently.
1: Yeah,
0: okay.
1: Correct.
0: This is fraud. Okay.
1: So, basically...
0: How old was your wife at the time?
1: She was, so this was 2021, so she was probably...
0: No. You said 16 and 15 is when it happened.
1: So that's when he...
0: She signed the documents after you were married?
1: Yes.
0: Oh.
1: So, and I'll get to what I've discussed with attorneys, but fast forward, he had taken out a $10 million loan out under these girls' names, which they personally guaranteed. And the buildings that were in the LLC that he started, they have been taken. They are up for sheriff sale. Now, I have talked to multiple attorneys. We filed tax to separate. Our house is in my name. I am financially, and I know we're married, but I am financially fine. I have a lot of investments. I have a lot of retirement savings. I do have another piece of real estate that is all in my name only, no mortgage. And multiple attorneys have told me, you have nothing to be worried about.
0: I agree.
1: We feel that your wife should just file Chapter 7.
0: Mm-hmm.
1: And I guess this isn't more so a financial question, even though it is, but I kind of just wanted your input. How do I navigate this? I have this, I mean, me and my wife are, you know, we're okay.
0: So here's the thing.
2: Because she felt deceived by her father. Basically.
1: Yeah, absolutely.
0: Yeah. Well,
2: she went in naively and...
0: To sign whatever he just said
2: to
0: sign.
2: Right.
1: Yeah,
0: he is arrogant enough. He thought this was all going to work out. He probably did not set out to harm his children, but he's just an idiot. Yeah, okay.
1: Correct.
0: All right, now, gosh. Okay, so the properties have all been foreclosed on. There's $10 million in loans. The properties have not yet sold.

0: after foreclosure,
1: no.
0: correct?
1: Correct.
0: Okay. All right. So the way the process will go down is the properties will be sold. Do you have any idea what this portfolio of properties might be worth?
1: Approximately $7 million.
0: Okay. All right. So let's pretend that they brought that, and then that would leave $3 million unpaid.
1: Correct.
0: Okay. And I'm guessing that the other siblings don't have any money and are Chapter 7 bankruptcy as well.
1: That is correct.
0: Okay. All right. And so let's just switch shoes a minute and put on the banker's shoes.
1: Mm-hmm.
0: Okay, if I'm the banker sitting there, once I get into this, I can tell what happened.
1: Okay.
0: That the dad is a shyster and he dumped his kids on the railroad track and here comes the train. Okay?
1: Okay.
0: If I'm the banker, I'm looking at that. And sure. I know that that actually happened.
2: But do you care?
0: And I don't care. If your wife had $3 million, I might not care, but your wife has nothing. And so I probably 98% chance if I'm the banker, I'm looking at this, I'm going, whatever I'm going to get out of this deal, I'm going to get out of these properties because these three kids are all filing BK.
1: Okay.
0: And okay. what that means is if that guy really believes that, or that gal, the banker, then you might, for X number of dollars, buy out her position, release her. Okay? And so what I would do is this. I would wait right now. Let's let the whole thing go down and don't bother. I wouldn't file. Filing today is premature. They may never come after her just because they know she's not a rich target.
1: Gotcha.
0: And if they did, you might offer them something absurd, $20,000, and they might go away. Just something symbolic, you know? That's all it is. Because if they don't take that $20,000, they're going to get zero because your wife has no assets. All the assets are in your name. You're protected. Does she have any assets in her name?
1: No. The bankruptcy attorney we sat down asked for, like, assets and liability, and my wife is worth $29,000.
0: Okay. There it is. Oddly enough.
1: Yeah.
0: Yeah. Okay. So, and in Philadelphia, I don't know what, in Pennsylvania, I don't know what your personal exemption is, but she probably gets to keep most of that, if not all of that, in the personal exemptions and the bankruptcy. So I'm not going to wait 10 years for this to unfold, but right now I'm not going to let how pissed off I am about this and the emotions of this cause me to act prematurely. I'm just going to let it roll out, let the properties be sold. When they call, go, hey, guys, we got this short conversation. We've already teed up the bankruptcy attorney. This kid's got nothing. She got screwed over by her dad, and you get nothing, or I'll give you $20,000 to keep her from having to file bankruptcy. Which one you want to do?
2: Man, I want to know what the dad's saying right now. Tough. Oof. So sorry, Robert. That's
3: Thanksgiving's going to be weird.
2: If there is a Thanksgiving.
3: Nothing to be thankful for.

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1: All right, fellas. Just about time for another program. Lou, you got the forecast?
2: I got nothing.
1: What do you mean you got nothing?
2: I forgot.
1: You forgot? How'd you forget?
2: I forgot, okay?
1: Oh, brother. 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
1: Gee, what are you feeding that thing?
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0: 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Rachel, that ad copy reminds me. Mm-hmm. I was doing an interview with a major international network this morning, and the guy said, so do you think that some of your listeners think you're mean? And I said, absolutely. All you got to do is read the comments, and you know that. And he goes,
1: you can be grumpy sometimes.
0: And well, that's different than mean. But yeah, but I said, well, he said, well, why would people keep listening and keep calling you if they think you're mean? And I said, well, to start with, there are shows that are much meaner than we are, much more over the top, and they basically use their callers to create drama.
1: Sure.
0: And they get great ratings. So
1: sure.
0: Those kinds of that process works, which is not our process. Our process is to help people, and it's telling you the truth. He said, well, when I listen to your show, I feel like I've got a to-do list of things that aren't done, and I don't get any credit for the things that are done. And I said, yeah. Yeah, I mean,
1: what did you say?
0: When I go home, Sharon Ramsey's got one of those.
1: Good.
0: I got a to-do list of things to do, and I don't get any credit for ones that are already
1: done. Celebrate our listeners more. Yeah, I mean, that's what it is.
0: Yeah, but, you know, he was like, we are taking you from where you are to where you want to go.
1: Yeah.
0: And we love you, and we're going to tell you the truth to get you from where you are to where you want to go, just like this Every Dollar ad just said, right?
1: Yes, 100%.
0: And so, you know,
1: but also
0: you've been is just part of the story.
1: Yes, but if you've completed baby step one, incredible, you guys. If you've done baby step two,
0: you did great. That's, you know, we tell people often, way to go.
1: You did a great job. Yes.
0: And
1: celebrate.
0: Time to go on to the next thing. Yeah.
1: There's always a next step.
0: Yeah.
1: Where it feels like it's like a never-ending process is what you're saying.
0: I just finished the laundry and there'll be another load tomorrow.
1: I got to keep another load tomorrow.
0: I'm sorry. Welcome to grown-up life. Yeah. Jonathan is with us. Jonathan is in Sarasota, Florida. Hi, Jonathan. How are you?
2: Doing okay, Dave. How are you?
0: Better than I deserve. What's up?
2: So my question is, should I use my gambling winnings to help pay off my house, or do I let it ride because I'm doing pretty well with it?
1: You're about to get grumpy, Dave. Jonathan.
0: Hold on, I want to hear what is this, what did you gamble,
1: what do you have, give us, I'm just curious, give me the details, not that it's going to change my answer.
2: I am a long time listener, and I'm being a little bit silly here.
0: Oh, good, so, I hope so, good, I feel better already about you.
1: I do want to hear the numbers.
2: My crypto and my single stocks, I call that my beer and gambling money.
1: That's your gamble.
2: Because
1: okay.
2: I know that's, yeah, I don't gamble.
0: You are a long time listener. I know. I like it. Okay.
2: I know
0: so how much beer and gambling money do you have, Jonathan?

0: So about 25K, built from essentially pennies. Mm-hmm. I think I am overfunded in my emergency fund, or I may be. So my question is, do I convert this crypto and single stocks to my emergency fund and then essentially drain the 100K that I have in my high yield savings because I owe 100K on my house?
1: Would that leave you with no emergency fund?
0: No, it would leave me with about 25K from the crypto and single stocks if I got rid of them.
1: Oh, I see. Okay, so that would mean, okay. Well, if your house was paid off, would you borrow on it to put money in your high yield savings and into crypto?
0: Of course, yeah, of course not.
1: Same thing, isn't it?
0: Right. Yeah, if I pay the house off, you know, we could live on about 2K a month, so I think the 25K would be sufficient.
2: Yeah.
1: Did you get my analysis there? Did you understand what I'm saying?
2: That's why he laughed. He said, well, of course not. So,
0: 1,000,000%. Yes. Okay.
2: Yeah.
0: Right. Yes.
2: So here's,
1: you kind of already knew I was going to say that because you listen.
0: So there's a couple of what I think are big asterisks here. One is bigger than the other. One is I'm in a 1970s home for mica countertops and 70s things everywhere. They're cosmetic, so I can deal with it. However, the other wrinkle in this, and this is why I'm hesitant to pay the house off, is we have some upcoming medical stuff that we know there's a 95% chance it's going to happen. My wife, unfortunately, without getting too personal, has a disease that requires surgery every 1 to 3 years. Mm-hmm. We've been together for 20 years, so we've been through 10 of them together.
1: And you have health insurance.
0: We do have health insurance.
1: So your out-of-pocket for the surgery is going to be how much? Because the insurance is going to cover most of it.
0: So that's the tough part. We've gone through local doctors before, and let's just say last time the surgery did not go well, and there's a specialty center that's kind of far from us that does not take insurance, but they are, we've done our research, they're the best of the best. It's where she should be.
1: And how much is that?
0: They're charging us $1,200 to have a conversation, so I don't yet know, because there's
1: okay. Well, what if it's $500,000?
0: That's a great question.
1: Yeah, I'm not having any conversations till you give me a price range. No paid conversations.
0: Fair enough.
1: So I'll pay the $1,200 and let's call the procedure $20,000, and you want to do it outside of insurance because of quality issues. Okay, that's fine. What's your household income?
0: Just over $200.
1: Okay.
2: When will the surgery happen,
0: Jonathan? That's not take home. That's okay.
1: That's gross. I got it. When will the surgery take place, Rachel said?
0: It's not scheduled yet because the initial consult is this week,
2: okay.
0: but assuming within the next 6 months, let's say.
2: Okay. Here's what I would do. I would, because your house is not paid off and because having cash in this season is probably going to be really a priority for you guys because of the health stuff, I would get out of crypto, single stock. I would condense down. I would have my high yield savings. Anything over... and you'll know after the consult kind of the range of what this is going to cost you guys. But let's say it's $70,000. I don't know. You know what I mean? I may just take a beat and get through the health stuff. I mean, John, I would want all of that taken care of and have that peace knowing like, hey, we have the money to make the moves we need to make with our health. And to me, like that's priceless.
1: Agreed.
2: But with the caveat that once all of this is settled up, and if she doesn't need the surgery for another 3 years after this one, we're paying the house off, and then we're going to save again. So when it comes back up in 3 years, we're good.

0: Like, the cushion for me is knowing health-wise we're fine. But we still have a target date. We're still not going to take our eye off the ball because we're going to stay motivated knowing what we're going to do after this. But that's what I would do.
1: Completely agree. So, recap. Cash out the crypto and the stock today. 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Go do the consult. Set aside the emergency fund plus the budget for the surgery. Throw the rest of it at the mortgage. And by Christmas, the surgery's in your rearview mirror, and you know how much you've got left to throw at the mortgage even more. And you can do this very, very quickly. Both things will occur. The emotions of the surgery and taking care of your wife are raising this up and making it like it's a blocker to this. It's really not. It's just a step. It's just one more step in the process is all, from the math part.

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1: Today's question comes from Paul in London. 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
0: Yeah, so zero versus 7.5 on $25,000.
1: Yes, but to pay off the car with it?
0: Yeah.
1: Yeah. I mean, no, Paul. I mean, the reason you're in debt and the reason and how you're going to get out, it's you. It's not moving from debt to debt, still continuing to kind of play the game, even at 0% interest. The math isn't the issue at this point. And $25,000, I mean, hopefully you can pay that off depending on what you're making in 12 months, right? $2,000 a month, and that gets you out of debt. And the 7.5% interest rate at that point really doesn't matter. So less than, I mean,
0: you might save $1,000.
1: $1,300, yeah.
0: Maybe $1,500, something like that. Because you're not going to have the $25,000 borrowed for an entire year. You'll have about $10,000 borrowed average over the course of the 12 months if you're paying it off in 12 months. You said you can do it for 18 if you want to, but I didn't think you were going to do that. Let's call it a year. So the discussion is, do I save $1,000 by doing this hack and borrowing money on my credit card? And I'm with Rachel, no, you don't. Because you don't have a $1,000 problem. You have a $25,000 problem. And you don't solve a $25,000 problem with $1,000. So the thing is, you feel like when you do this that you did something. And the Bible says, out of the abundance of the heart, the mouth speaks. In other words, what's really inside, you end up saying it without meaning to. And you'll say something like, I paid off my car. No, you didn't. You moved your car debt onto credit cards. You did not pay it off. But you'll say that.
1: Yeah.
0: And you didn't.
1: And it feels like it in a sense because you're not making that specific car payment. Yeah.
0: That'll slow you down. Yeah. So you need to just be pissed off at $25,000 worth. And how fast can I knock that out? It's called $2,100 a month for 12 months. And you are done, my friend. And that's what we're aiming at here. So let's just do that, and it's going to cost you $1,000 more than your idea, but you can't hack your way out of debt. You pay your way out of debt.
1: Yep, and that's the same. I mean, people, we see this all the time with either debt consolidation companies, people taking out HELOCs to pay this. I mean, just the moving the debt around
0: makes you feel like you did something,
1: right?
0: And you didn't.
1: That's right. So that goes for all those options. And so the painful answer is you just pay it off with money you earn. And the debt goes away.
0: And by the way,
1: slowly but surely.
0: Cut these stupid credit cards today. Don't keep them around. And it gets all this stuff out of your head then. They're no longer an option. We don't have credit cards in our house. That's what you need to say.
1: And he said, now that my credit cards are paid off, meaning at some point you would have had credit card debt.
0: Yeah.
1: So,
0: and now we're going to get, no. Get rid of them. By the way, the way you got credit card debt was you believed the lie that you could go use it at 0% interest for 90 days.
1: And pay it off, yeah.
0: And then you didn't. Or 30 days, mm-hmm. And then you didn't. And so let's just stay away from these snakes. They bite. They're real snakes. They have venom and stuff. All right, Mark's in West Virginia. Hey, Mark, what's up?
2: Well, everything's going good. Just made a lot of bad choices. Looks like.
0: I know a guy just like that. He does a radio show now.
2: Yeah. I had emailed you, and I had no clue that I would get a call. I just figured I'd get an email. So I got a question, maybe too late. I'm almost 64 years old. I have zero retirement.

0: I'm looking at Social Security in a few years. It'll be about $1,500 a month.
1: Mm. What do you make? What's your income?
0: With my income and my wife's without before taxes, mm-hmm. what you need?
1: Yeah.
0: About $54,000.
1: Okay. All right. You're both working 40 hours.
0: No, she's on Social Security. She don't work, and I'm a pastor, and I reckon I'd be considered bivocational. I still contract work. I'm a machinist by trade, but I've been pastoring 41 years.
1: Yeah. Okay.
0: So, I've never had a retirement. Everywhere I worked, there was never no retirement offered. So,
1: yeah,
0: I've just lived from hand to mouth, actually.
1: Yeah, you have. Yeah. Okay.
0: So,
1: and do you have debt?
0: My question.
1: You have debt?
0: I have $118,000 left on my mortgage because I had to refinance.
1: Mm-hmm.
0: Because of medical issues, I didn't have no insurance at the time.
1: Mm-hmm.
0: So, that was the only way I could pay that debt, was to refinance and just have it in a different place.
1: Mm-hmm. Well, my magic wand is low on batteries. And so I don't have an easy way to fix this. The only way I know how to fix it is that you guys have to do things you've never done before in your life, and that's work a lot more than you've been working. Not that you're not a hard worker. You are a hard worker. But I want you to take all the overtime. I want her to get a job. I want everybody working. And let's just stack as much cash as we can stack because we need some money.
0: Yeah. She's physically not able. I'm working best I can, still pastoring, but I've had a stroke and a couple heart attacks, and I got cancer, so it limits me and what I can do.
1: That's fair.
0: You know what I mean? So
1: yeah.
0: I'm already getting about 30 hours out of the day. So.
1: Yeah, I bet you are.
0: Yeah.
1: You are. And pushing to do that with all the stuff you've faced, I'm sorry. I do not know how to fix your situation except add money to the equation. And
0: is there anything available? I know it's too late. I understand too late for anything major. But is there anything I can out there? I never entered my mind about investing until here just recently when I've done some checking, of course.
1: Yeah.
0: Is there anything I can do that makes money? Is there I've talked to men that's worked on these 401ks, and they're all the time pushing money here and there and watching.
1: If you put some money into a good mutual fund, it'll grow. And that's what I would suggest. And you can learn about that by getting one of our SmartVestor Pros on the line. And just go to RamseySolutions.com and click on SmartVestor Pro. And they've got the heart of a teacher, and they'll talk to you and tell you how to do it. But the only way this

0: radically, yeah, put 800 away, even for a short-term, you know,
1: that's $10,000 a year
0: emergency fund, though, even just starting out, right? And so small steps, I think, for you guys, Mark, is going to feel like a lot, a little bit more money coming in than what you're used to, tightening up the budget and putting some away in savings, and yes, eventually in investing would be a great spot, but it's gonna be a lot considering everything that you guys have going on.

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4: 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Through illegal immigration. They destroyed the state so that they would have the power of a one-party state. You've got a mayor who is a radical. You have a governor who's a political bureaucrat, and he thinks he should be president. Destroys law and order, opens his borders. I believe we just voted against that.
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0: More stations, more shows, more news. It's more of what you already listen for. It's all Super Talk.
1: Thank you for joining us, America. We're glad you're here. Sheridan is in Winston-Salem, North Carolina. Hi, Sheridan. How are you?
2: Hey, Dave and Rachel. Thank you so much for taking your call. I'm doing well. How are you guys doing?
1: Better than I deserve. How can I help?
2: Hey, I was just wondering, should I be saving up for a new family vehicle while I still have my house mortgage?
3: Yeah, you can upgrade a vehicle. What's the current one that you have?
2: Well, I have three vehicles, actually. I have a pickup, and I have a little beater car that I drive to work, and I've also got my wife's Malibu that we drive for good.
1: And we're going to upgrade that.
2: And I want to upgrade the Malibu, yeah.
3: Yeah. How much would it go
2: eventually,
3: for?
2: Eventually. I mean, it doesn't have to be right now, you know. It's probably worth about $4,500, I would say.
3: Okay. How much do you guys make a year?
2: Take home after taxes around $100.
3: Okay.
1: You're fine, yeah.
3: Yeah,
1: what we teach, Sheridan, is the first three baby steps, the $1,000 saved and paying off all your debt except your house and then having an emergency fund, you do with intensity, and you don't do anything during those. You don't go on vacation.
2: Yeah, well,
1: you don't buy anything. You got all that in your rearview mirror. And when you move to baby steps 4, 5, and 6, then you move from intensity to intentional. And intentional includes...
2: Well, I have a buddy that thinks I'm stupid for saving up for a vehicle while I still have my house loan. And I was like, well, I'm going to call you guys and see. I have about $15,000 in a high-yield savings, and I've got another almost $6,000 in another savings account.
3: Is that your emergency fund?
2: Don't have any other. Yeah.
3: Yeah, okay. So, yep, I would leave that alone. And then if you want to, save a couple of thousand and upgrade to a $10,000 car.
2: Well, I have some in my account already. I have about $10,000 in my vehicle fund now.
3: Oh, that's in addition to $15,000?
2: In addition to, yeah.
1: Go buy a car.
3: Okay, go get a car.
1: Go buy a car and pay cash.
2: Well, I've got, pay cash, absolutely.
3: Well, you got a good friend who's like semi-great about saying you should be working for a car. Usually, most friends are the opposite.
1: Yeah. You need to get you a car payment. That's what most people's friends.
3: I know.
1: Yeah, this guy's got, you can't ever buy a car again until you get your mortgage. No, that's not what we teach, Sheridan. We teach when you get to this stage, baby steps 4, 5, and 6, that you can do some things like upgrade the car, go on vacation, go out to eat again, and any extra money you get beyond your that stuff and the 15% going into retirement goes on your mortgage. And that's baby steps 4, 5, and 6 run simultaneously.
3: Mm-hmm.
1: So you're doing it right. You're doing it perfect. Wes is in Atlanta. Hi, Wes. How are you?
4: Hey, how you doing?
1: Better than I deserve. What's up?
4: So about 2 years ago, I was able to leave my company that I worked for and start running my own business.
1: Cool.
4: I've got a landscape business that I've gotten big enough where I can do it myself.
1: Cool.
4: I've got about 10 employees, and I finally got mad about the debt and started paying it off. I paid off about $80,000 in the last year.
1: Good for you.
3: That's great.
4: So the big question I have is I like to always plan in advance. I've got a 401k account that I had with a previous company. I've got about $80,000 in there.
1: Mm-hmm.
4: So my question is, I've just kind of been letting it sit.
1: Mm-hmm.
4: But I want to start adding, now that I've started getting everything paid off, I want to start adding money to it. Should I leave it where it's at, or should I move over to like a IRA or some other account that would be better off for me?
3: Yeah, roll it over to a traditional IRA, and yeah, so you can get with the SmartVista Pro and do that if you need to. You can go to RamseySolutions.com and check one of them out in your area. But yeah, you never want to leave an account with an old employer, so go ahead and just roll it over. And then, yeah, I mean, you're to the point with after paying off the debt to start investing.
1: Yeah, you're not actually going to add to that account.
3: That specific one.
1: But you can sit down with a SmartVista Pro and set up your retirement planning through your new company or just direct as an individual, whichever one you decide to do. And Rachel's right, you always roll it over, and we always tell you to spread your mutual funds across four types when you do the rollover: growth and income, aggressive growth, and international, all with good long

0: track records. Very calm, very, very sedate, kind of boring. And but then you've got control of it. It's not sitting back with some HR firm and other or some HR department, and you hadn't looked at it in 5 years. You don't want to do that. You want to get it with a smart investor.
1: But as an employer with 10 employees, I mean, he can set up
0: a simple.
1: A SEP, yeah.
0: Yeah, he can set up a simple or a SEP. Probably a simple would be better, a simple IRA, which is a very expensive inexpensive 401k for a small-time employer. It has almost no administrative fees to run it. A big-time 401k, when you've got a bunch of team members, is expensive to run from the employer's perspective. But this is very inexpensive. Mm-hmm. It's called a simple IRA. So ask them about that for your new account and roll over the old 401k just into, as Rachel said, a traditional IRA. Lindsay's in Boise, Idaho. Hi, Lindsay. How are you?
2: Hello. I'm good. Thank you for taking my call.
0: Sure. What's up?
2: Found myself in a pretty precarious situation this last year with some significant home repairs and medical bills that have piled up. Unfortunately, my husband and I are separated, so maintaining two households. Found out yesterday the well has failed in the home that I'm living in and requires a new well to be drilled. So I'm looking at approximately a $23,000 debt coming on to me, and I am just wondering if a HELOC is the best option.
0: I'm sorry. We drill wells in Tennessee, and nobody ever said $23,000.
2: Serious?
0: That's nuts. The last one I drilled was $3,500.
2: Okay.
0: And it was like a year and a half ago.
2: I got a quote from a second company, just brief information over the phone, and he had said 16.5. That was 23, also includes the 4,000 of repair that they attempted yesterday that did not happen. That was not.
0: What's the repair? A pump?
2: No. So our aquifer has filled with sand, and so they tried to flush it out. And it was unsuccessful.
0: Mm.
2: And so they charged us $4,000 for that.
0: Well, I'll be honest. I've never drilled a well in Idaho, so I don't know what I'm talking about. I've only done it in Tennessee. But that just sounds way out of whack.
1: Well,
0: so I'm gonna keep learning about this. Do you own the house, I take it?
2: Yes.
0: No city water available?
2: No, none available. So I guess we're looking at, you know, more likely for all of the components, 18 or 19,000. That 23 includes the 4,000 where they attempted
1: the repair.
2: To flush the system yesterday. Yeah, the repair that was attempted.
1: How much do you make, Lindsay?
2: I'm currently unemployed but working on employment. My husband does make $250.
0: And why does he not have $23,000 to put into his house?
2: Oh, he is working with me on it. He is, yeah.
0: Why doesn't he write a check and pay for it?
2: Because there's no cash available for that right now.
0: Well, there's $250,000 coming in, so where's it going?
2: Between two households and four children.
0: No, that's not. That's still $23,000 left over. Nope.
2: What, for a monthly?
0: His monthly income is $20,000 a month.
2: Oh, no. Oh, I'm sorry. That's pre-tax.
0: I know. But his monthly income is actually $24,000 a month, pre-tax. And he has absolutely no money saved.
2: Not after the emergency fund that we put towards the home repair last year.
0: Okay, so you're telling me your husband makes $250,000 a year and doesn't have a dime?
2: Sorry, repeat that. I couldn't.
0: I said, what? You're telling me your husband makes $250,000 a year and he doesn't have a dime, and you're separated and you're unemployed. There's a lot going on here, kiddo. I'm going to dig into this further since we're digging a well.
1: Get multiple quotes.
0: We'll get multiple quotes, and I'm going to lean in with him a little bit more and go, you're the only one with an income, and your four kids need water.

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3: 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It's all...
4: Another overseas weekend. I'm Paul Stevens, Fox News. President Trump in Dublin, Ireland over the weekend for a trip to meet with national leaders there and attend a golf tournament at his resort.
5: Heard the president wrap up those remarks at the U.S. ambassador's residence and really speaking to a multitude of different topics, especially trade tensions and the relationship between the U.S. and Ireland. Because of the economic footprint that the U.S. has here, the U.S. has over 1,000 companies that are based here and employs roughly 250,000 Irish residents in the workforce here. As a result of that, that's about 10% of the workforce. It's a massive footprint, and one that we heard the Prime Minister or the Taoiseach say, again, just how important that relationship is. So despite some of these tensions, that's likely the effort of Irish politicians today to try to create some more friendship and soften the relationship there.
4: And again, that's Fox's Alex Hogan in Dublin. The USS George Washington currently in the Arabian Sea supporting continued operations in the ongoing conflict with Iran.
6: We are on the USS George Washington in the Arabian Sea, the area of operation for CENTCOM right now in the war against Iran. And there has been quite a bit of activity. Last night, we saw nighttime operations of jets taking off from the flight deck. It's more than 3 football fields long, and this vessel carries more than 5,000 U.S. Navy sailors. What it was like getting here to this aircraft carrier in the middle of the ocean, again, that is preparing for the possibility of escalation against Iran. Earlier today, we visited one of the guided missile destroyers just off the starboard side of this vessel. There are a variety of different smaller ships around the USS George Washington to basically protect it. And we saw those operations today. They have Tomahawk missiles on board, air defense systems.
4: And that's Fox's Trey Yinks. 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
4: The CIA declassifying dozens of never-before-seen intelligence reports connected to the 9/11 terror attacks. Christina Coleman in L.A.
5: The documents show the CIA repeatedly warned former Presidents Bill Clinton and George W. Bush that Osama bin Laden was determined to strike the U.S. The high-level warnings lacked precise information, but a 1998 report during Clinton's presidency came very close. It stated that bin Laden supporters may fly an explosive-packed airplane into a U.S. city. President Trump says there's no chance the Iran

0: war will last for the rest of his term. The president now says he believes it will end very shortly after the election, maybe even before. And once the war ends, he says gas prices will come down quickly.
1: Now, earlier this week, oil prices spiked again to more than $100 a barrel as tensions continue with Iran. Leaders from China, Russia, and Iran meeting in India this weekend.
2: This is a summit of the so-called BRICS countries, a group of 11 nations, some of which are historically or currently adversarial to the United States. The host is India, whose leader hopes to stabilize relations with China. Big issues on the agenda include Iran's conflict with the U.S. and the effective closure of the Strait of Hormuz. The crisis is a test of unity for BRICS. Some of its members have been badly affected by Iran's actions. One, the United Arab Emirates, has also been targeted by Iranian strikes. Jonathan Savage, Fox News.
1: Authorities in France say they're investigating whether or not sabotage could have been behind a train derailment that injured 44 people in Normandy. This after a piece of rail was found on one of the tracks. The train was carrying over 150 passengers when it derailed last night. Friday night, an 18-year-old woman was among those said to be injured in the derailment. She was evacuated by helicopter to a nearby hospital. I'm Paul Stevens. This is Fox News.
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9: The views of the left aren't just wrong.

There's been so many people grieving and remembering what happened on this day. Why would you disrupt that with a bunch of foolishness? I think it is extremely important, and I'll explain why. I also want to talk about who our enemies are and getting rid of political correctness and why it's so important to identify who our enemies are. And when I say our, I do mean the United States of America, whether you happen to be Democrat, Republican, Libertarian, Conservative, a lefty, loony, whatever it may be, and when the enemies, our enemies, come for us, they're not going to stop and ask questions. Who do you vote for? What is your worldview? There is one worldview that, particularly when it comes to our foreign enemies, that they believe in, and that is Islamic terror. Yes, you do have the communists in a side of China. Yes, you do have the dictator. You do have the dictator in Vladimir Putin in Russia. But I believe that a more immediate threat, thank God for President Trump, because I think he's putting China and Russia on their heels. But I think an immediate threat in which we don't think about here in the United States, or we haven't enough since 9/11 or post 9/11, is the threat of Islamic terrorism. Let me get to this. This was a National Review. Roger Waters, the headline, 9/11 conspiracy conference in New York City. All right, so Pink Floyd, the co-founder Roger Waters, and comedian Jimmy Dore sets a headline, a four-day 9/11 conspiracy theory conference in New York City during the 25th anniversary attack. The event is hosted by the International Center for 9/11 Justice, quote, turning the tide 9/11 25 years later, close quote, will take place in East Harlem's El Museo del Barrio. The museum is publicly subsidized by the city of New York. It appears to be renting space, the event does, to the group, not sponsoring the event. The event includes a smattering of speakers, many of whom have alleged the U.S. and Israel, surprise, surprise, profited from and were involved in orchestrating the 9/11 attacks. Organizers with 9/11 Justice have described their mission as creating a, quote, post 9/11 world in which the U.S. is no longer, quote, shaped by false official accounts of 9/11, close quote. In a recent interview, with Tucker Carlson, Roger Waters, again co-founder of Pink Floyd, addressed allegedly, quote-unquote, false accounts of how the Twin Towers fell, claiming their collapse was due to, quote, controlled demolitions, close quote. He goes on. It fell down because it was demolished. And the question is, who placed the explosives in it? Who pressed the button? Close quote. This is what Waters asked Tucker Carlson. Now, the conspiracy theories have been debunked. Theories about the bombs bringing down the towers are just absolutely false, have been debunked. They have been for, honestly, 2.5 decades, pretty early on. Congress led an investigation looking into the aftermath of the attack and how the World Trade Centers collapsed. You have a gentleman by the name S. Chaim Sunder. He was a civil engineer who led the investigation. He found that the airplane impacts damaged the building's exterior and interior columns, as well as portions of the floors. And as a result, those impacts dislodged some of the fireproofing. You'll hear a lot of conspiracy theorists out there. Oh, man, there's no way those buildings can fall. There's no way that steel can bend like that. There's no way that steel can melt like that. It just doesn't happen like that, as if they were civil engineers themselves. But because of the dislodged fireproofing, exposing the structural steel framing to the fires caused some damage. As the steel and floors heated, they lost their strength, according to S. Chaim Sunder. And stiffness, the floors began to sag, pulling the exterior columns inward until they ultimately failed. The towers weren't designed, he says, to accommodate the failure of such a large upward section, so it, quote, essentially came down in free fall, close quote. Now, Saunders said this in 2006. But Tucker Carlson and Waters aren't satisfied with that. You've got to blame the Jews, of course. At another point in his interview, Carlson referenced the detention of five Israelis who were later cleared of any involvement or knowledge of the attacks. Waters said, again, a Pink Floyd co-founder, they were dancing around, sort of congratulating themselves, quote unquote.
The men were reportedly taking photos of themselves with the World Trade Center burning in the background, as if no one else did that that day. A New Jersey resident saw their behavior, reported it to the police. The five men were arrested at gunpoint.

0: point that afternoon and later deported for immigration violations. In the weeks following 9/11, the FBI concluded that none of the five who were detained, quote, had any information or on prior knowledge regarding the bombing of the World Trade Center, close quote, nor were they engaged in, quote, clandestine intelligence activities in the United States, close quote. But if the United States is the big Satan, Israel is the little Satan, if you're a Tucker Carlson conspiracy theorist, you might not buy into that. Other speakers invited to Turning the Tide have expressed similar conspiracy theories about the 9/11. The director of 9/11 Trillions Follow the Money, a guy by the name of James Corbett, the author of Loose Change, and then also Jason Bermas, the author of The Call for Help, 9/11, The Other Side, and 39 others, are also scheduled to speak. Corbett's 2015 documentary claims that a spike in put options, close quote, quote unquote, on United and American Airlines leading up to 9/11 proves that certain traders had prior knowledge and profited from the attacks. The U.S. Securities and Exchange Commission began investigating that matter on 9/12/2001 and concluded there was no evidence that anyone who had advanced knowledge on the attacks traded on the basis of that information. Another speaker, a guy by the name of James Lee, recently branched out of 9/11 theories. His most recent documentaries on YouTube are titled, quote, "They aren't building AI data centers. It's way worse. TPUSA 2.0, this is another one of his documentaries, Why Charlie Kirk Had to Die, Allegedly. All right. And then another one, Is Jared Kushner Mossad? The goals listed on the International Center for 9/11's Justice website include organizing, preserving, and presenting the best empirical research. Isn't that funny? Isn't that funny? When people talk about conspiracy theories, these people are talking about the best empirical research, yet there's never any research. It's just conspiracy theories. It's weird. It's funny how that works. Raising mass public awareness and sparking broad-based demand for justice for the millions of people affected by 9/11 and the aftermath. Because you see, the conspiracy theorists want to get to the bottom of this. Tickets for all 4 days of the conference are listed at only 160 buckaroonies. Carl, why did you just waste my time? I didn't waste your time. I want to explain to you, there's a lesson to be learned here with these conspiracy theory nut jobs. And they're very dangerous. It's easier to believe conspiracy theories than it is to believe that evil people exist and they hate America. This is extremely dangerous. We'll be back.
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2: The midterms are almost here, and Republicans could be in deep trouble. Polls show Democrats leading in key races. Tonight, Rob Finnerty on Newsmax reveals the growing threat from the DSA and the radical left. With less than 60 days to go, Finnerty says it's time for the GOP to hit the panic button. The House may go, and control of the Senate is up for grabs. 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Tallarico, El Sayed, AOC, Bernie Sanders. Finnerty reveals President Trump's secret plan to fight back and what you can do to help him. 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
1: What's it going to be today in the traffic center? 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
6: Islamophobia is a very stupid saying. The left has been able to use that in order to advance their agenda, or Islamists have been able to use that to advance their agenda. Not here. But and then you get a Muslim that walks into onto a plane, and then he or she says, Allahu Akbar. If you're being honest, which one are you more concerned about? Nobody's around. Nobody's around. Nobody knows your thoughts. You don't have to feel like a bigot. You don't have to kowtow to the left that will tell you that there is no difference between a Jew and a Christian and an Islamist. No, there's a huge difference. There's a huge difference. All you have to do is look at Iran. All you have to do is look at Hamas, Hezbollah. All you have to do is look at these terrorists, these people that are bloodthirsty, these people that will kill your children, decapitate your babies, that will rape your women. There's a huge difference. This group of people that don't believe in free speech, that don't believe in Second Amendment rights, I bet the people in Iran, the Persians of Iran, wish they had Second Amendment rights. There's a huge difference. Islam is not compatible with Western civilization. So we have to recognize the real enemies. You know, I talked to the other day about New York City Mayor Mamdani. He's participating, or at least going to all of these events across New York City in honor or in remembrance of 9/11. And you had the family members, I spoke about this the other day, that asked him, that begged him, that pleaded with him, don't come, don't come, don't come. But I told you, he has to come. By the way, I did a podcast on this. Make sure you check out The Carl Jackson Show on YouTube. At Carl Jackson Show, at The Carl, you'll find me. The Carl Jackson Show on YouTube. He has to go. He has to go. Of course their words were going to fall flat. What do you expect? He's not just a socialist. He's an Islamist. And there's a big difference. He has to go. See, he has to show his Islamic homies that there's conquest that's occurring in the United States of America. How could we allow this after 9/11? How could we allow this? Could we go to cut number two, Mr. McConnell? This is Andy Carr telling George W. Bush at the time that a second plane has hit a second tower. Cut number two.
7: Open your book up to lesson 60 on page 153. Thank you. Fingers under the title of the story.
6: The president had to do everything possible to stay calm in that moment. And by the way, that was in our neck of the woods. He was somewhere in Florida, I believe in Central Florida at the time. I remember seeing that live at the time. Absolutely amazing. Whatever you think about George W. Bush, I don't care what anybody says. At that moment, in that hour, he was the right man for such a time as this. We'll continue on the other side. My name is Carl Jackson. I'm in for Alex Marlowe. We'll be right back.
8: 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Witness the true story behind the legend of Robin Hood. With everything taken from him and with nothing left to lose, one man's stand against injustice will inspire a movement that will change everything. In a land of kings, a man of the people will defy the

0: most powerful empire on Earth and ignite a revolution. With an all-star cast, breathtaking visuals, and visceral action, The Uprising is a must-see cinematic epic that really demands to be seen on the biggest screen possible. It's an amazing story of courage, sacrifice, rebellion. One man becomes the symbol of a people fighting for freedom. The Uprising from Focus Features and acclaimed director of Captain Phillips and Jason Bourne, starring Andrew Garfield. Rated R, under 17 is not admitted without a parent. Witness the rise of Robin Hood. Only in theaters now playing. 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
1: What happens when artificial intelligence follows our instructions just a little too well? That's the question at the heart of Carbon Zero, a new techno thriller from AI pioneer Craig W. Stanfill. I keep having him on my show because his insights are real and important. 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

0: Dolby Cinema.
1: 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I keep having him on my show because his insights are real and important. The story begins

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5: Dana, you should take

Gaza, except that your population in Gaza, I don't know, it looks like you guys have been reproducing like jackrabbits. Absolutely insane. But this is the nonsense that conspiracy theorists believe. This is also, this is where political correctness will get you. I live in Orlando, Florida, Mickey Mouse Town. You guys may have heard of, I'm sure you know about the Pulse nightclub attack. And even this year, they're still, after all of these years, it's a sore spot for people in Central Florida, obviously. But even after all of these years, they refuse to tell the truth when it comes to the Pulse nightclub massacre. They want you to believe that some man looked up a gay nightclub and said, I'm going after the LGBTQ community. That is my sole purpose in life. Except that isn't the case. It is a lie. And even now, leaders in Orlando, Florida, continue to lie about the situation because of political correctness and because they want more Americans, more Central Floridians to feel sympathetic to the LGBTQ community so that they can continue to use the LGBTQ community or the Islamic community as cudgels against us. But I just gave away the bag. It was an Islamic terrorist attack. It had nothing to do with homosexuality. Absolutely nothing. The Islamic terrorists that murdered, I believe it was nearly 50, I believe 49, forgive me if I'm wrong on that number, innocent people, or people out just during their, I don't agree with the lifestyle, whatever, they don't deserve to die and be shot like a bunch of sitting ducks. It was an Islamic terrorist attack. First, the Islamic terrorists looked at one venue. They got security guards. He went to what we then called downtown Disney. I think it's now called Disney Springs. Went there, but he discovered, oh my goodness, there's armed security here. Armed security here. So I can't cause a lot of collateral damage here without getting shot. So I'm going to Google what clubs are open now, see what's close to me, see what's open right now, and I'm going to go there. And I'm going to look and see if this is a place where people are sitting ducks, so I can commit an Islamic terrorist attack here on the United States of America yet again. And that's exactly what happened. He found the Pulse nightclub. This religion of peace that so many people want to claim, oh, you're just Islamophobic. I guarantee you, you won't find these numbers in a Jewish community. You won't find these numbers in a Christian community. Islamic terrorists have carried out more than 49,970 deadly terror attacks since 9/11. It's 9/11. Between August 31st of this year and September 6th, that's a one-week period. Attacks, 15. How many people killed? 27. How many people injured? 5. How many countries did that happen in or across? 11. In August 26th, for the month of August, 107 attacks, 522 killed. 457 injured across 33 countries in the name of Allah. Jews are committing genocide. You're an idiot if you think that. Frankly, I don't think the Jews commit enough genocide when it comes to the Gaza Strip. Absolutely insane. Like you would take rockets and do nothing. These people gave up their territory so a bunch of terrorists could go there and breed and launch rockets at them. And these are the people that we're dealing with here in the United States of America. This is what they're dealing with in Europe. And yet we have the audacity to forget 9/11. Because we got to be kind. We got to be compassionate. What about the compassion of the 3,000 Americans that died that day?

seen some of them jump for their lives out of a building. What about the compassion for them? What about those they left behind? What about the compassion for them? It's amazing how there's never any real compassion for the true victims. Just astonishing to me. Just astonishing to me. I want to get back to one of these clips here, if I could. Let me look at these real quick. Sorry. Let's go to, this is cut number 3. Flight 175, passenger Brian Sweeney's voicemail to his wife. Cut number 3, please. Oh my God. Oh my Lord. Right here, my formerly fingerprinted fingertips. Pew Research, 5 facts about the Muslim population in Europe. Carl, why are you talking about Europe now? It's 9/11. Have you heard of Dearborn, Michigan? Have you heard of Paterson, New Jersey? Hat tip. Pew Research, French and Germany have the largest Muslim populations in Europe, defined as the 28 current European Union member countries plus Norway and Switzerland. As of mid-2026, there are 5.7 million Muslims in France, 8.8% of the population, 5 million Muslims in Germany, 6.1. The EU country in which Muslims make up the largest share of the population is Cyprus. The island nation's 300,000 Muslims make up about 1/4 or 25% of its population are mostly Turkish Cypriots with deep roots in Cyprus and not recent migrants. But I just lied to you. These numbers are 10 years old. These numbers have basically doubled. The mayoralships in UK have been taken over by not just Muslims, by Islamists that are changing the culture. 250,000 gang rapes at least recorded in the last 5 decades with asylum seekers coming to the EU. And now this is what we're battling in the United States of America. I even consider the DSA and the useful idiots of the DSA and the socialist movement. I was going to play some clips for you of some of the nonsense that went over on last weekend in the socialist convention. But these people are just useful idiots. We talked about them briefly yesterday. Carl, how does this connect? Because these stooges are being used by the Mamdanis of the world. Are being used by the El Sayyids of the world. What the Islamists are going to do are co-opt the idiots, the useful idiots in the DSA in order to usher in Islamism. Did I already mention? I can't even remember. Did I mention that Zohra Mamdani and AOC were caught laughing, giggling? I think I did. While the people wept at the 9/11 memorials. DSA people, one DSA, one Islamist. Or two DSA, one has the added bona fides as an Islamist, in my opinion. Getting back to this, the Muslim share of Europe's total population has been increasing steadily and will continue to grow in the coming decades. And yes, they have. Again, these numbers have basically doubled because they are 10 years old. From mid-2010 to mid-2016 alone, the share of Muslims in Europe rose more than 1 percentage point. Oh, it's just a few people. It's just a few people. The problem is they hate Western civilization. You think that they just... Why do you think there's such anti-Semitism? Because they're easy targets. They're easy targets. We have a Judeo-Christian worldview in the United States of America. Yes, a secular government, but Judeo-Christian principles. So what do you do? Oh, Jews are running the world. You silence Christians in the name of compassion.

0: Phillips and Jason Bourne comes The Uprising, starring Andrew Garfield. Witness the true story behind the legend of Robin Hood. 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In a land of kings, a man of the people will defy the most powerful empire on earth and ignite a revolution. With an all-star cast, breathtaking visuals, and visceral action, The Uprising is a must-see cinematic epic that really demands to be seen on the biggest screen possible. It's an amazing story of courage, sacrifice, rebellion. One man becomes the symbol of a people fighting for freedom. The Uprising from Focus Features and acclaimed director of Captain Phillips and Jason Bourne, starring Andrew Garfield. Rated R, under 17 is not admitted without a parent. Witness the rise of Robin Hood. Only in theaters now playing. You do not want to miss The Uprising. Discover it in Dolby Cinema.
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1: Up when you guys are ready. My buddy, John Holmes. Oh, here we go. Are you kidding me? Are you kidding me? You know, and listen, this could be as innocent as all get out. I get that. But I'm sorry, you go to a 9/11 memorial event, you're very popular. Big social media numbers, everybody knows your name. Both of these are the two leading figures in the Democrat Party. And you don't know enough, or you don't understand enough to respect the moment. Be somber, fake it. Fake it till you make it. Absolutely unreal to me. My buddy John Holmes texted me. Excuse me, makes a great point about people that want to reform Islam. Now, you may be able to do it in the United States of America, although, who knows? You try to do that in the Middle East, you're going to get killed. It's a good point. So, you almost hope that there are carnal Muslims, people that are just, they kind of know the faith, don't really follow it. That's what you hope and pray for. I read a column. I don't even know where this is from. I read it this morning, and I don't know. It must have been a great title. I don't know why it grabbed my attention. It's in Chronicles magazine. I just want to read a bit of this to you. Stories of migrant murderers have become common in America. Consider, I can't even pronounce the name, T-S-E-G-A-A-B, Banusa, a 30-year-old Ethiopian migrant accused of murdering three people in the offices of a St. Paul, Minnesota apartment complex. He wanted to get out of his $65 a month parking contract, and when he couldn't cancel it, he allegedly went on a shooting rampage. It's not just the violence that's a familiar story, however, but also the way Banusa tried to justify it. He told police his murderous frame of mind was the result of a, quote, prolonged immigration process, close quote, that had left him unable to bring his wife and children to the United States, an ordeal that led to the end of his marriage and separation from his children. Banusa's life had been stripped of meaning, and he decided to sell his car, enlist in the U.S. Navy, but he couldn't get out of the parking contract. So according to local authorities, he shot and killed three people, execution style. Naturally, Banusa was also a victim of racism, he says. Banusa, quote, believes he was treated unfairly because he is black and an immigrant, close quote. There's another story of a Muslim that was pulled over, Wali. He was pulled over by a cop, I guess, for speeding improper documents, and said, listen, he was frustrated because he was basically an illegal. He couldn't get the documentation that he needed. He blamed America. He got in a shootout with the cops. He ended up being killed. So basically, the point that I'm making, we're bringing in migrants, we're bringing in asylum seekers. They can't get the proper documentation, and some of them are snapping and killing Americans. Why don't we just make sure that that's done the legal way, that these people come in legally, so it's better for everyone, so it's safer for everyone? We don't have time for the clip of George W. Bush throwing out the pitch at the 9/11 Yankees game, but let's pray to God we get back to that moment of unity and recognize our real enemies. They aren't fellow Americans. God bless you.
2: 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It's an amazing story of courage, sacrifice, rebellion. One man becomes the symbol of a people fighting for freedom. The Uprising, from Focus Features and acclaimed director.

0: of Captain Phillips and Jason Bourne, starring Andrew Garfield. Rated R. Under 17 is not admitted without a parent. Witness the rise of Robin Hood. 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
1: All right, fellas, just about time for another program. Lou, you got the forecast?
2: I got nothing.
1: What do you mean you got nothing?
2: I forgot.
1: You forgot? How'd you forget?
2: I forgot, okay?
1: Oh, brother. JP, you said you were having trouble with your dog.
3: It is venting some sort of gas.
1: Gee, what are you feeding that thing?
3: Fish heads, chicken parts.
1: Lou, stay downwind.
4: I would have been here yesterday, Greg, but we had important family matters to attend to.
1: What kind of important family matters?
4: Important family matters.
1: Dodgy. Hit it, Bob.
2: 1-2, 1-2, 1-2, 1-2.
1: Oh, great. He's stuck on the 1-2, 1-2 again.
2: And it's driving me absolutely...

0: business and a little golf. I'm Pam Puso, Fox News. President Trump is in Ireland, where he met with his Irish counterpart and the country's prime minister in Dublin. He then headed to the Irish Open, which is being held at a coastal golf club he owns.
1: It's rated one of the greatest courses in the world, and I'm very honored to have it. I built it 22 years right on the ocean. So it's very exciting, and I'll be going down later.
0: When asked about the war in Iran, the president said he believes it will end very soon, probably after the midterm elections, and he's predicting that gas prices will tumble. With the latest on the conflict, here's Fox's Trey Yingst.
2: We are on the USS George Washington in the Arabian Sea, the area of operation for CENTCOM right now in the war against Iran. And there has been quite a bit of activity. Last night, we saw nighttime operations of jets taking off from the flight deck. It's more than three football fields long. And this vessel carries more than 5,000 U.S. Navy sailors. What it was like getting here to this aircraft carrier in the middle of the ocean, again, that is preparing for the possibility of escalation against Iran. Earlier today, we visited one of the guided missile destroyers just off the starboard side of this vessel. There are a variety of different smaller ships around the USS George Washington to basically protect it. And we saw those operations today. They have Tomahawk missiles on board, air defense systems.
0: Meanwhile, CENTCOM says the blockade of Iranian ports is working. Over the past 60 days, it has redirected 100 commercial vessels. Is sabotage to blame for a train derailment that injured more than three dozen people in Normandy? Investigators say a piece of rail found on the track was probably linked to last night's accident. America's listening to Fox News.
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0: The Trump administration is demanding several states save their 2024 election records. Fox's Tom Graham has the story.
7: The Justice Department sent letters to 29 states and the District of Columbia telling officials not to destroy their records from the 2024 presidential election. The administration seeks to gain access to voter registration information. The letters come as the DOJ continues to raise concerns about the potential for voter fraud. Some election officials are raising concerns of their own, saying the request conflicts with state privacy laws. Critics are also expressing worry the administration will use the sensitive data for other purposes, such as searching for potential non-U.S. citizens. Tom Graham, Fox News.
0: Senators from both parties are expressing alarm at the speedy advancements of AI. Fox's Tom Rigotti reports.
8: Lawmakers are demanding information from OpenAI after it hacked into another company, Hugging Face, on its own. The attack was disclosed by OpenAI in July and underscores growing concerns in Washington about the technology's potential to elude human control. Further red flags were raised this week when an Anthropic researcher announced he's resigning from the company. Jacob Cotton also worked for OpenAI and says both companies are more focused on beating each other and global competitors than they are on safety. This is Connor struggles to impose any kind of regulations. Tom Rigotti, Fox News.
0: Hitting the reset button. The leaders of India and China met today on the sidelines of a summit in New Delhi. Chinese President Xi Jinping called for the two countries to draw on each other's strengths and pursue common development while supporting each other. 6 years ago, a deadly border clash caused relations to fray and deep mistrust remains. The two nuclear-armed powers still dispute some parts of their contested border. I'm Pam Puso in New

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0: from Dallas, and we'll recap the 2026 GOP midterm convention. We have audio from J.D. Vance's big speech last night, and we'll have some analysis on today's show. August Pfluger and Virginia Fox dropped by today. Two members of the House Republican Conference are here to talk news of the day. And today is the 25th anniversary of 9/11. Big interview later in the show today with former George W. Bush White House Press Secretary Ari Fleischer. He joins us to reflect on that terrible day and how America was changed forever. It is 9/11. I'm Scott Jennings, reporting for Salem and coming to you live today from Louisville, Kentucky. And on this day, 25 years ago, one of the darkest in American history, at 8:46 a.m., American Airlines Flight 11 slammed into the North Tower of the World Trade Center. 17 minutes later, United Airlines Flight 175 struck the South Tower, confirming that America was under attack. A third hijacked plane crashed into the Pentagon, and on a fourth plane, Flight 93, passengers learned what was happening, and they made a choice that still defines American courage today. They stormed the cockpit, forcing the plane down in a Pennsylvania field before the terrorists could reach another target in Washington. By the end of the morning, both towers had collapsed. Nearly 3,000 innocent people were murdered by 19 Al-Qaeda terrorists, radical Islamic terrorists. A nation in shock watched on their televisions as helpless office workers leapt to their deaths. And they also watched heroic firefighters run into burning buildings while everyone else was running out. Police officers, paramedics, and ordinary Americans risked everything to save people they had never met. Church pews filled with mourning Americans, frightened Americans seeking reassurance and comfort. Flags appeared on homes and porches, businesses and highway overpasses. For one powerful moment, Americans stopped seeing red and blue states, and instead we all together saw one nation under God. September the 11th reminds us that evil is real, freedom has enemies, and national security can never be taken for granted. It also reminds us what this country looks like at its best: brave, united, faithful, and unbreakable. And perhaps one of the most iconic moments of those chaotic few days after 9/11, President George W. Bush delivered a message to the world and rallied a nation. Cut one.
1: I want you all to know that America today is on bended knee in prayer for the people whose lives were lost here, for the workers who work here, for the families who mourn. This nation stands with the good people of New York City and New Jersey and Connecticut as we mourn the loss of thousands of our citizens.
0: Still makes the hair on the back of my neck stand up every time I see that video of W. A nation on its knees was brought to its feet by a president with a bullhorn standing atop the rubble and reminding us of the resilience that's embedded in every American. Today we remember every life that was stolen, every family that was changed forever, and every hero who ran towards danger. We remember because history must not be sanitized. Radical Islamic terrorism was real then, and it is real today. We honor every life lost and every hero because their sacrifice must never be reduced to a footnote. And 25 years later, on today's show, we will keep the promise to never forget. More on the 25th anniversary of 9/11 throughout the show today. Other news, last night the Republicans wrapped up their midterm convention in Dallas, Texas, 2 days worth of it. Vice President J.D. Vance delivered last evening's big speech. Let's hear some of that. Cut number two.
2: Now, we live, of course, in an imperfect world of fallen men. We live in the city of man, not the city of God.

0: I believe that our founders built this nation on a promise that echoes our Creator, that every American child is born an heir, is born with a birthright, born with the right to inherit the blessings of the greatest country on earth, not because of who their parents are, not because of what they look like or where they come from, but because they are Americans and this is our country.
1: Also on the podium last night was House Speaker Mike Johnson, who never fails to cut to the chase. Cut number three.
2: On America's 250th anniversary, it now falls to us to fight to preserve the country that we all love. It's now being attacked from within. That's the reason. Now, you've heard many times here in Dallas that this election presents a glaring contrast for America, and it truly is a contrast between common sense and crazy. And Republicans stand for common sense, of course. We stand for our nation's founding principles. The Democrat Party, on the other hand, has been taken over by crazy far-left radicals. It's not just Hassan Piker and Bernie Sanders and AOC and Abdul Al-Sayed and Zoran Mandani. I hate to tell you, there are many, many more. And this is no longer the Democrat Party that we once knew. This is a new Democrat Party. And they're against everything that they used to stand for.
1: Last night, Donald Trump, the president, returned to the stage. This midterm convention was his idea, and he left the Republicans with his final thought. Cut five.
3: Defeat the communists. We will reject, and that's what they are. They're not socialists. They're not Democrats. They're communists. We will reject these radical left lunatics.
1: So having attended this convention and broadcast there from the last 2 days, I'll give you my opinion. This was a good idea by the Republicans. You got the sense in the arena that Republicans were a little tired of operating from the back foot, and they needed a little pep rally from the president and some messaging from their party leadership to meet the challenge of this midterm election. And they got that over the last 2 days. It was well managed, and the stagecraft was excellent. Elections analyst Henry Olson comes by later this hour to talk to us about where the Republicans stand just 53 days out from the midterm. Oh, by the way, what were the Democrats doing yesterday while the Republicans were talking about tax cuts, common sense, and strong borders? Well, Congressman Al Green of Texas was holding a press conference to complain that transgender illegal aliens weren't getting their transgender hormones while in federal custody. Don't believe me? Listen to yourself. Cut 12.
4: Dear Secretary Mullen, I write to express my deep concern over reports of hazardous conditions for transgender immigrants in Immigration and Customs Enforcement ICE detention facilities, resulting from deliberate agency policies. Some things bear repeating. This is a result of deliberate agency policies, including the denial of medical care and removal of protections for transgender individuals. In recent months, the federal government has halted the provision of specialized medical care for transgender detainees.
1: Transgender hormones for illegal aliens seems to be the top priority for the Democrats in the House today. One other thing to note this morning, one of the Lindsey Clancy jurors appeared on CBS with Gayle King, and in a revealing moment, the juror admitted that the lone holdout juror, the male, was a black male. And you have to hear this exchange and hear Gayle King's reaction. Cut number eight.
5: I'm curious about the jurors themselves, because we know it was nine women, three men. What was the age range? What was the racial makeup? I haven't heard any of that. What was it?
6: 70-ish to 22.
5: Mm-hmm.
6: And one person of color, and then everybody else was white. A lot of the jurors had children.
5: Uh-huh. And one person of color was a person of color, a woman or a man?
6: A man.
5: A man. Is a holdout juror a person, a black man?
6: Yes.
5: A black man is a holdout juror?
6: Yes.
5: Well, I have to sit with that for just a second.
1: That's one of those moments on live TV when you see somebody realizing what they just did and having no idea what to do about it. Now, for days, the liberal white women on this jury have been slandering this brave, lone, holdout juror. They've been calling him stupid.

0: 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We'll have August Pfluger from Texas right after this on the Scott Jennings Show. You know, we hear a lot these days about conviction, but real conviction isn't measured by what you say when it's easy. It is measured by what you're willing to do when your beliefs are tested. And that's what makes Charlie Kirk, American Martyr, worth watching. Oh, our friend Charlie. At its heart, this is not a political story. It is the story of a man whose Christian faith shaped his character, guided his decisions, and gave him the courage to stand firm in the face of opposition. Charlie understood that faith isn't something that we practice for an hour on Sunday and then leave it behind. It's meant to influence how we live, how we lead, and how we serve others every day. Charlie's story challenges each of us to consider the legacy that we're building through our own faithfulness and whether we are willing to live boldly for Christ when it matters most. Go to angel.com/SJ. Do it today. Become an Angel Guild member. And when you do, you can watch Charlie Kirk, American Martyr, and help bring more stories of faith, courage, and conviction to audiences around the world.
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0: September the 11th. Welcome back to the show. Our next guest is Congressman August Pfluger of Texas, former Air Force fighter pilot and chairman of the Republican Study Committee. August, welcome back to the Scott Jennings Show. Let's start with 9/11. It's 25th anniversary today. You served our nation. Talk to us about your feelings here 25 years on from that terrible day.
1: Scott, thanks for having me as always. Great to see you. It's hard to believe it's been 25 years. And, you know, when I woke up this morning, turned the TV on, was watching the footage of the airplanes hitting the towers and the airplane, the aftermath at the Pentagon. And, you know, it really is, it's tough. It was very emotional. I'm much more emotional than it has been in the past years. I remember back to being in pilot training. I was about a week and a half away from graduating from flight training. Obviously, that changed everything for my career, professional career. I think to the people in my pilot training class who have lost their lives and sacrificed their lives in the defense of this country in the aftermath of 9/11. And as I went to a community event this morning in my district with the 2,977 flags around the memorial, we have a memorial in the district, you know, representing that we will never forget. What I thought to myself was, I sure hope that some of these people, these extremists that are in our country, can name the fact that this was a radical Islamic jihadist terror group that attacked us, that we should never forget that, that they hate our way of life, they hate our freedoms, they hate what we stand for, they hate the Christianity and the foundation of our country, and we're going to continue to protect this country for another 250 years, and if we have to fight back, we will, and I think that will represent the sacrifices made by those first responders, by our military, and obviously the innocent victims. And I ended my remarks this morning by saying, let's think about what Flight 93, United Flight 93, meant to our country. These were people that never met each other. They probably had differences in political opinions, yet they united behind the flag. They united behind being American and loving this country to prevent further tragic death. And we can do that. We can do that in this country. We can unite. We can come together. But it takes us calling out the evil that is out there, and there is a lot of evil in the world right now.
0: I certainly see a few politicians today who are willing to go as far as calling it terrorism, but they just can't quite get to radical Islamic terrorism, which is exactly what it was. It was a threat then. It's a threat now. And the more we never forget that, the better off we'll be and the safer we'll be. August, you were at the Republican convention in Dallas the last couple of days. Here's my question. Did the Republican Party settle on a message that can carry the GOP to victories in the November midterm? If so, what was it?
1: Well, I thought the energy was fantastic. I think the speakers were great. The president was obviously excited to be there. This was his idea. And I think it's simple. Number one, our track record shows that we love this country. Not a single Democrat voted to lower your taxes. Not a single Democrat voted to secure the border. Not a single Democrat in recent months has voted to support the military and secure our country and our interests around the world. But Republicans have done that. We have a solid track record. And number two, we're fighting back against crazy. And that's really the contrast in this election. We need everyone to come out and vote. We need the energy to maintain those 2024 levels. And I do think that that was accomplished, and there's a lot of work to be done in the next 50 days. Our agenda is not complete. We need to maintain the majority in the House. We need to continue to go on. And I do think that this midterm convention achieved those objectives. And now it's up to our country. It's up to every American to come out and have their voice heard.
0: 30 seconds, August. The Congress has a couple of weeks worth of work left before the election. What do you expect to happen in the House? Are you guys waiting for things from the Senate? Give us a little legislative preview here in our remaining time.
1: Well, yes, we are waiting for some things from the Senate, obviously. But we'll finish up unfinished business in the House. And like I said, the agenda is not quite there, but we will do that. And then we'll send people back to their districts to communicate what happened in One Big Beautiful Bill. And the fact that not a single Democrat voted to lower taxes, but every American family is enjoying those benefits. And I think in the next month or so, the job of every Republican is to convince their constituents that the job we have done is exactly what they asked us to do, which is a strong economy,

0: taxes and a strong military and a secure border.
1: August Pfluger, congressman from Texas, is the chair of the Republican Study Committee in the House. August, thanks for your time today.
0: Thank you, Scott.
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2: The midterms are almost here, and Republicans could be in deep trouble. Polls show Democrats leading in key races. Tonight, Rob Finnerty on Newsmax reveals the growing threat from the DSA and the radical left. With less than 60 days to go, Finnerty says it's time for the GOP to hit the panic button. The House may go, and control of the Senate is up for grabs. Gas prices, mortgage rates, health care, and out-of-control national debt. Americans are angry, and the progressive left wants total control of Congress. Tallarico, El Sayed, AOC, Bernie Sanders. Finnerty reveals President Trump's secret plan to fight back and what you can do to help him. Don't miss Finnerty tonight at 8 p.m. Eastern on Newsmax. 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
2: It is Friday, September the 11th, 2026, the 25th anniversary of 9/11. We'll be talking about that throughout the show today. 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Her name is Virginia Fox. She's Congresswoman from the great state of North Carolina, stalwart conservative up on Capitol Hill. She currently chairs the House Rules Committee, and before that was chair of the House Education and Workforce Committee. This member of Congress, Congresswoman Fox, knows how the House works, and she knows how policy is made. Virginia Fox from North Carolina, welcome to the Scott Jennings Show.
3: Well, thank you very much for having me on your show. It's a real honor to be with you. And that's a great introduction. Would you like to come to North Carolina and travel around with me and introduce me? That would be great.
2: Well, it would be an honor to travel around with a legend like yourself in North Carolina, and I would gladly carve out time to do that. In fact, I was in North Carolina the other day. I was over at Pinehurst with one of your colleagues, Richard Hudson. I came down and saw him for a bit, and I've got some good friends down there in your state, the Tar Heel State. Now, we have a little basketball rivalry between Kentucky and North Carolina, but we can set that aside for now, I think, if you'd like.
3: Well, I want you to know my office manager, she started out as an intern. She's been with me 20 years. She is a huge Kentucky fan, and so we don't get involved in talking about it, but I know she loves Kentucky. Her family's originally from there.
2: Well, I love to hear that. We Kentuckians, we tend to spread out across the political ecosystem and find our way. Well, I want to talk to you about a few issues. I know you've got some legislation you're working on and other things going on Capitol Hill, Congresswoman Fox. But I just wanted to start with the fact that it's 9/11. We've been getting remembrances from people and listening to some clips of things that we're all recalling from that day 25 years ago. I thought I might just start with that with you and ask, where were you on 9/11? What were you doing, and what is your memory from that day?
3: Well, I was in the General Assembly that day. I served 10 years in the North Carolina Senate. I was at a meeting to talk about our computer system. I wasn't particularly facile with the community computer system, but they said I was a lot better off than most of the other 49 members of the state Senate. So I was in a meeting, and we were talking about some things, and somebody came into the room and said, wow, a plane has just hit one of the Twin Towers in New York. So we assumed immediately that it was an accident, and we went on with the meeting. And then in a few minutes, somebody came in again and said, whoops, another plane has hit. And so we stopped the meeting at that point and began watching TV. Like the rest of the country, we were flabbergasted, stunned, shocked, all of those feelings, couldn't understand how in the world a group of people had been able to pull off such a horrendous feat as to do that. And, you know, I'm reminded, I was listening to TV this morning a little bit. I don't watch TV, I listen. I'm always doing something else, but I had headphones on. And some commentator pointed out that one-third of the population of this country has been born since that day, and how important it is that we transmit to them the information about what happened. You know, as I was growing up, everybody could remember. I mean, I was alive when President Kennedy was shot, and that was a day everybody remembered. And then my father and mother's family or generation were talking about Pearl Harbor. And so there are significant dates in our history that people stop and tell you where they were when those things happened. I think most of the Pearl Harbor people who were alive, those people are gone. Fewer of us left to remember when President Kennedy was shot. I was in college at the time. And now we have 9/11 to think about.

0: Congresswoman Virginia Fox of North Carolina is our special guest here on the Scott Jennings Show. Yeah, I've been doing a lot of thinking about 9/11 and the issue you raised. We have so many millions of Americans now who weren't alive for that. And, of course, it's been 25 years. And, you know, for those of us who were alive, we talk about our memories. It's our job to pass on our memories and our recollections. But as I do that and as we do that in our lives, I can't help but wonder, what would happen if, God forbid, something like that happened in our country today? I think a lot of Americans wonder, are we so divided that we just wouldn't be able to find a way to pull ourselves together the way we did after September the 11th, 2001? How do you view that question today, given your perch there in the U.S. House?
1: Well, it certainly concerns me, too. We are very divided, and it is difficult, I think, at times to pull people together on certain issues. But I would pray and hope that if we were hit from outside again, that we would come together. But I frankly tell you that what worries me more than that, because I think our antenna are up about those things, I'm more worried about being taken down from the inside. And I would, if you've never read Abraham Lincoln's speech to the Young Men's Lyceum in 1832, he gave a fabulous speech, and he said, even then, we'd never be conquered from the outside, but if our demise would come, it would be from the inside. So I'm extremely worried about the young people who don't understand what happened on 9/11 and who want to turn our country into a socialistic hellhole. And I'm really worried about that. I'm worried more about the inside than I am the outside now.
0: President Lincoln said, if destruction be our lot, we must ourselves be its author and finisher. He was right then, and I think you're exactly right about the threat we face from the inside today. Congresswoman Virginia Fox of North Carolina is our conversation. I want to switch topics, Congresswoman Fox. You have a predominantly rural district in North Carolina, and like rural people all across the country, your district, I think, is particularly sensitive to what's going on with the United States Post Office and whether it's working and whether it's delivering the mail, how it's being run, how it's being managed. In fact, you've been a champion of making postal service more efficient and also fiscally responsible. The problem is, and a lot of folks are raising this up on Capitol Hill right now, is that fraud remains a major problem. There was a recent Inspector General report estimating $2 billion is lost revenue from fraud, stolen mail, and counterfeit packaging just this fiscal year alone. Why do you think it is that the Postal Service continues to struggle with these problems? And what's going on Capitol Hill to try to rein in postal fraud right now?
1: First, I want to say, Scott, I'm so proud of you for knowing that speech from Lincoln and being able to quote it. Not a lot of people know it, so I'm just really admire you for knowing it. Now back to the post office. You know, I've been using the post office since I was like in the second grade. I grew up in Western North Carolina, and mail was always extremely important. The post office, I think, is fundamentally broken. I have been on the Oversight Committee. You mentioned my other committees, but I'm on the Oversight Committee also. And the Oversight Committee has oversight of the Post Office. And I worked very hard several years ago with Carolyn Maloney from New York to pass a bill to reform the Post Office. And I was very hopeful at that time. But we just can't get the people in charge of the Post Office to take the reins and do what needs to be done to get rid of the waste, fraud, and abuse in the post office. I have been pounding on this the entire time I've been in Congress. And you're right, I'm in a rural area. The post offices are very, very important to us. You're right, the Office of Inspector General has found at least $2 billion in fraud of the $8 billion that the post office is saying it's going to lose this year. Well, if you were running a business and you had 25% of your losses in fraud, you'd

0: immediately stop the fraud. You take action to do that. The post office has not done that. And they're off the shelf ways to stop that fraud. It can be done very quickly. The Office of Inspector General has told the post office that, but the leadership of the post office refuses to do it. And I'm frankly getting to the point where I'm tired of listening to them make promises. And I want to try to get Congress to do something to force them to staunch the bleeding that is occurring in the post office as a result of the fraud that's there.
1: Well, this fraud issue, along with many others, I think is on the minds of a lot of Americans right now. So thanks for your push on this. We'll be following this story. We look forward to following up with you in the weeks and months ahead. Before we go, I had one other issue I wanted to bring up. On September the 3rd, the House passed a bipartisan bill that you co-sponsored with Congressman Josh Gottheimer of New Jersey. The bill was called the it's a bill about holding higher education accountable for a hate-driven ADS activity targeting Jewish students and professors. Tell us about that.
0: Well, we all know, I think, that in 2023, the university communities across the country went crazy after Israel was hit by discriminating against Jewish students, Jewish faculty, Jewish

0: with a report and a statement. If they do not do that, then they can lose their Title IV money, which goes to financial aid. And most schools in this country can't operate without taxpayer-funded financial aid. Or they could lose money for international education, which is Title VI.
1: That bill is called the Protect Economic and Academic Freedom Act. It's a bipartisan bill. People wonder sometimes, can the two parties work together? This bill proves that they can. Josh Gottheimer and our guest here today, Virginia Fox, passed this on September the 3rd. Congresswoman Fox, it's an honor to talk to you. Thanks for coming on the show. We'll look forward to following up and having you back very soon.
0: It's an honor to be with you too, Scott, and I look forward to talking to you again soon.
1: All right, take care. Have a great day. I want to talk to you all about a movie that's coming out that I think you're going to love. It's from Focus Features, and it has the acclaimed director of Captain Phillips and Jason Bourne at the helm. And the movie is called The Uprising. The star of this movie is Andrew Garfield. You can witness the true story behind the legend of Robin Hood. With everything taken from him and with nothing left to lose, one man's stand against injustice will inspire a movement that will change everything. Witness the rise of Robin Hood. The movie is called The Uprising. It is now playing in theaters. Don't miss it. Discover it in Dolby Cinema. See it on the biggest screen that you can find. Elections analyst Henry Olson stops by after this on The Scott Jennings Show. Stay with us.
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3: 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Ted Vigil looks and sings like John Denver. 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

0: Gift to the Kentucky Opry Theater, a tribute to John Denver starring Ted Vigil. 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
2: Now the Republican record this last 2 years plays into that and highlighting just what the Democrat Party has become. Yeah, every one of them isn't socialist, but they can't run a party without giving the socialists equal strength. And that's bad for America. That would be the Republican argument. I think the vice president crystallized it.
3: Of course, we were in Texas, so a lot of people in the hall were talking about the Texas Senate race, including President Trump, who talked quite a bit about the Attorney General Ken Paxton and his Democratic opponent, James Tallarico. You know, for a long time over the summer, Republicans have been fretting about this. Now today we have news that the cavalry is coming. We've got the Senate Leadership Fund pouring in, I think, over $13 million in three markets so far. You've got President Trump's outside vehicle coming in as well. So the Republican money is starting to show up to define Tallarico. The polling here, most of it has Tallarico up, if only by a couple of points. Should the Republicans continue to be worried, or is this the beginning of basically getting Texas back to where you would expect Texas to be?
2: You know, worried is an overstatement. Concerned, yes, because we know that Paxton has negatives. We know that all the polls don't mean nothing. You know, that the president's own pollster participated in a poll for AARP that had Tallarico up 4 points. But we know a couple of things. One, polls at this time of year across the country, as Patrick Ruffini has pointed out, overstate Democrats historically. Two, we know wavering partisans tend to return to their party over this course of a campaign, and it's wavering partisans are why Tallarico even has a shot. And three, we know that Tallarico has said a lot of things that are going to freak out wavering Republicans, and that's what the message that the tens of millions of dollars is going to spend. I don't think that Paxton should be rated a favorite, but I don't think that he should be rated an underdog either. Let's see where this race plays out. Concerned, not worried, is the way I think Republicans ought to look at it.
3: Henry, let me ask you about two other Senate races. This was also on the lips of a lot of Republicans down in Dallas, New Hampshire and Minnesota. I think New Hampshire, the Republicans there have nominated a Sununu and a former senator at that. I think he has a real chance to win in New Hampshire. And then there was a poll this week that came out showing Michelle Tafoya up in Minnesota, just a couple of points behind Peggy Flanagan in that race up there. We don't think of these states as being red states necessarily, but it may be that the Republicans are on offense or at least have a chance in those two places. What do you make of them?
2: Yeah, I'd say have a chance is the best way to put it, is that neither state is good terrain for Republicans. You know, both went for Biden, went for Clinton, went for Harris. So, you know, you're climbing uphill. But first of all, Sununu is a strong candidate. Polls have consistently shown him doing better than a generic Republican would do there. That's got to give Republicans hope. And Tafoya is a good first-time candidate. Not a convention. She's conservative, but not a conventional conservative. You know, comes from the world of NFL sports, having been a star sideline reporter. And Peggy Flanagan is, she's not a DSA candidate, but she's pretty out there. And that's too far left for a statewide electorate like Minnesota. It's certainly enough to mean that Tafoya and Sununu should feel comfortable going up on the air. The question is, on October 1, will the Senate Leadership Fund, will the Trump MAGA PAC look at the polling and say, this has got a chance to pull an upset? I think they've got 3 to 4 weeks to show that they can do it, but the initial polling is good and the favorable candidate dynamics, pro-Sununu, anti-Flanagan, are good for Republicans in both places.
3: Yeah, I think in New Hampshire, the governor's race there will tilt Republican with Kelly Ayotte. That should help Sununu as well. Henry Olson is our big elections analyst here at the Scott Jennings Show. He's senior fellow at the Ethics and Public Policy Center. You can also read his stuff in the Washington Post. Henry, we'll have you back in a few days and check in on the midterms. Just a little over 50 days to go. We look forward to your analysis throughout the rest of the season. All right, we take a break. When we come back, more remembrance of 9/11, 25th anniversary after this. Stay with us.

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2: And overseas. I'm Paul Stevens, Fox News. President Trump in Dublin, Ireland this weekend for a trip to meet with national leaders and also attend a golf tournament at his resort.
3: The president wrapped up those remarks with the U.S. ambassador's residence and really speaking to a multitude of different topics, especially trade tensions and the relationship between the U.S. and Ireland. Because of the economic footprint that the U.S. has here, the U.S. has over 1,000 companies that are based here and employs roughly 250,000 Irish residents in the workforce here. As a result of that, that's about 10% of the workforce. It's a massive footprint, and one that we heard the Prime Minister or the Taoiseach say, again, just how important that relationship is. So despite some of these tensions, that's likely the effort of Irish politicians today to try to create some more friendship and soften the relationship there.
2: Fox's Alex Hogan in Dublin. Mr. Trump saying he'd love to see Ireland unified again. The island currently divided as Northern Ireland remains part of the UK. USS George Washington currently in the Arabian Sea supporting military operations against Iran.
4: We are on the USS George Washington in the Arabian Sea, the area of operation for CENTCOM right now in the war against Iran. And there has been quite a bit of activity. Last night we saw nighttime operations of jets taking off from the flight deck. It's more than 3 football fields long, and this vessel carries more than 5,000 U.S. Navy sailors. What it was like getting here to this aircraft carrier in the middle of the ocean, again, that is preparing for the possibility of escalation against Iran. Earlier today, we visited one of the guided missile destroyers just off the starboard side of this vessel. There are a variety of different smaller ships around the USS George Washington to basically protect it, and we saw those operations today. They have Tomahawk missiles on board, air defense systems.
2: Fox is Triggs. 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
2: The race for open U.S. Senate seats in Texas and Michigan heating up ahead of the midterm. South Carolina Republican Senator Tim Scott on Fox's Saturday in America.
8: In order for us to protect America, we have to elect sane, competent people who love the America that we are, not the America they want us to be. They're trying to change the very DNA of our country.
2: Now in Texas, Democratic State Rep. James Tallarico was facing Texas Republican AG Ken Paxton. In Michigan, Democrat Abdul El Sayed faces Republican former Congressman Mike Rogers. Russian strikes killing at least 8 civilians and wounding dozens of others in Ukraine, local officials said today after Russian President Vladimir Putin warned that sending European troops into Ukraine would amount to a direct

0: conflict with Russia. The CIA now declassifying dozens of never-before-seen intelligence reports connected to the 9/11 terror attacks.
1: The documents show the CIA repeatedly warned former Presidents Bill Clinton and George W. Bush that Osama bin Laden was determined to strike the U.S. The high-level warnings lacked precise information, but a 1998 report during Clinton's presidency came very close. It stated that bin Laden supporters may fly an explosive-packed airplane into a U.S. city. President Trump says there's no chance the Iran war will last for the rest of his term. The president now says he believes it will end very shortly after the election, maybe even before. And once the war ends, he says gas prices will come down quickly.
0: And that's Fox's Christina Coleman in L.A. French authorities investigating whether an act of sabotage caused a train derailment that injured at least 44 people in Normandy after a piece of rail was found on one of the tracks. The train was carrying over 150 passengers when it derailed on Friday night. I'm Paul Stevens, and this is Fox News.
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6: I'm Scott Jennings.

Welcome back to the show here on Friday, September the 11th, 2026. It is the 25th anniversary of 9/11, and we're going to spend the next hour on remembrances and conversation around what this 25th anniversary means to our country, what happened that day. We've got White House Press Secretary under George W. Bush, Ari Fleischer, coming by at the bottom of the hour to reflect on the tragedy that day, what he witnessed with President Bush that day, what happened in the Bush White House in the months after 9/11, and his views on how America has changed in the last 25 years. Ari Fleischer coming by at the bottom of the hour. Also this hour, we have Colorado Congressman Gabe Evans coming by. He'll be discussing his recollections of 9/11. Gabe has an interesting story. Former Army veteran and former police officer, 9/11 really influenced his own public service journey, so we'll talk to him about that. I just want to spend some time with you all today on this topic because, I don't know, for whatever reason, and I was talking to August Pfluger about this last hour, for whatever reason, this one's hitting harder. This 9/11. 25th, it's an anniversary, a number we tend to celebrate, 25 years of something, or tend to remember. It's a milestone type number. But it's hitting a lot harder today. And obviously it's coming on a week when we have other things on the calendar, the one-year anniversary of Charlie's death. And I just think people are realizing, remembering, analyzing, synthesizing that this is a nation that faces enemies external, we have enemies internal, and we're all grappling with how we are dealing with it in our politics and how we would deal with something if, God forbid, another scenario like 9/11 played out today. I mean, remember back in those days. Immediately, Americans were horrified at what they'd seen. Americans were shocked. Americans were demanding immediate response. You didn't have people popping up trying to rationalize or both sides it. America was under attack. And virtually everybody in America understood why and understood who did it. But these days, it does feel like that when something bad happens, we have a lot of people in this country who just can't find it inside of them to be able to tell the difference between right and wrong, to be able to side with civilization over barbarism, to be able to set their own politics aside. We also have a lot of people participating in our politics right now that fundamentally hate America. They hate the American system. They view America as a land of oppressors, and they believe that the oppressed have every right and every license to try to rip this country out and its system out root and branch. They find ways to rationalize violence. Look what happened in Michigan this year. Radical Islamic terrorists rammed his truck into a synagogue that had a preschool. You had hundreds of sleeping children in there. He was trying to murder them. The Democratic candidate for Senate up in Michigan, his initial reaction to that was, well, hurt people hurt people. Instead of just being horrified and outraged by the idea that radical Islamic terrorist was trying to kill a bunch of Jewish kids, the immediate impulse was to try to excuse it, explain it, rationalize it. And you wonder if that attitude were magnified by something like 9/11, what would that look like in our country today? I worry about what it would look like, frankly. Back in those days, virtually everybody in America said they were proud to be an American. Today, Republicans say they're extremely proud to be Americans, but Democrats largely say they are not.

and you wonder if there would be an immediate negative reaction against America. What did we do wrong? Why did we do this thing that caused this evil to come upon us? You know there are people out there who would immediately race to that sort of conclusion. Today, there have been remembrances of 9/11 at the various sites, remembrances in New York, the Pentagon, Pennsylvania, other places, and they rang the bells at Ground Zero in New York City. Let's hear that. Cut to

0: President Trump took part at the 9/11 ceremony in Arlington, Virginia today at the Pentagon. He made some remarks. Let's hear that. Cut 11.
1: In those harrowing days after the attacks, we saw the authentic spirit of our nation. We were all New Yorkers that day, every one of us. We were all New Yorkers. But we were also all Americans. We were all family. We were all patriots. The enemy might destroy what American hands had built, but we could not touch the fight and the fire and the love in our great American hearts.
0: Very nice sentiment from President Trump, remembering what happened in America that day, but it does make you wonder, could we find it today? Could we find it in ourselves? I'm a glass half full American. I tend to think no matter our problems and our divisions, we can find it in ourselves to pull ourselves together in times of great crisis. But I have to tell you, I do wonder sometimes about certain segments of our population that have lost their way so much that it wouldn't be the same. I think the vast majority of Americans still know this is the greatest country the world has ever known. I think the vast majority of Americans know that our way of life deserves to be defended, that our system deserves to be defended, and they deep down know when it's time to pull together and defend it, just like we did as a nation after 9/11. I remember where I was. I was a young, very young political operative. I'd just gotten out of college and had just worked on the Bush-Cheney for President campaign in 2000. I was working at the state Republican Party in Kentucky. I was on my way to the office, and I was listening to Howard Stern on the radio when 8:46 came, and he had said to the audience, something's happened outside. I think something may have hit one of the buildings. They weren't quite sure what was happening in that moment, and I listened to the radio, and I pulled into the parking lot and walked in the front door, and I'll never forget it. I sort of rounded the corner, and a couple of folks were looking at a TV there, and you could see the smoke billowing out of the first tower, and as we were watching this coverage, the second plane hit, and there was a nice lady, Judy was her name. She worked there at the state party, and I'll never forget her just bursting into tears because she immediately knew what was happening. America was under attack. And spent the rest of the day really just in shock down at the state party headquarters there in Frankfort, Kentucky. There was a special election going on, and we had to suspend operations in the special election, and then eventually I went home back to Louisville, and those next few days were almost feels a little bit like a blur as we tried to figure out what happened, as we listened to our president react to it. But that's one of those questions we all know the answer to, isn't it? Where were you on 9/11? When did you find out? And we all have our story, and I think we all have a duty to pass on to our children and our grandchildren out there, because they weren't around for this. It's for them, it's a history lesson, but we live through it. And if we truly mean never forget, we have to pass it on. It's Scott Jennings on Salem. Thanks for being with us here today on the 25th anniversary of 9/11. I want to talk to you about your sleeping arrangements. If you're a hot sleeper, and I'm a bit of a hot sleeper, I get a little sweaty in there. I don't like waking up in the middle of the night, tossing and turning and sweating and throwing.

0: 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A Ghost Bed. It'll keep you cool. Gabe Evans is up after this. It's Scott Jennings on Salem.
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0: 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In the battle for Western civilization, Texas stands on the front line.
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0: conversation. 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
1: Friday, September the 11th, 25 years since 9/11, 2001. We're spending an hour today talking about 9/11, where we were, the lessons we learned that day, what's America look like 25 years on. Our next guest is Congressman Gabe Evans of Colorado. Gabe represents the 8th Congressional District. In fact, it's one of the closest congressional districts in the country. This is one of those toss-up districts, they say, that will decide control the House in November. Gabe, thanks for coming back on the Scott Jennings Show. You're an Army veteran and you're a former police officer. I'd like to start by asking you, how did 9/11 shape your worldview? Living through 9/11 as a teenager, did that lead you into the career path that you chose?
2: Yeah, absolutely, Scott. Always good to be on with you. I was 15 years old in Colorado. I remember watching it on the living room TV as it happened. Like most of us, first plane hit, everybody's trying to figure out what's going on, what's happening, what a tragic accident. And then the second plane hits, the Pentagon gets hit. You got the airplane that goes down in Pennsylvania, and that's the point where the realization starts to set in. We just experienced the worst attack on American soil in U.S. history, and for me it was surreal because as a kid you grow up hearing about Pearl Harbor, that day that will live in infamy as the worst sneak attack in America, and then to live through the history of 2,977 Americans being killed, to include 343 firefighters, 71 cops, and 8 different paramedics or EMTs in the September 11th terror attacks. That it really did set me on the career path, as you mentioned, 12 years in the Army and 10 more years in law enforcement.
1: Obviously, radical Islamic terrorism was the cause of 9/11. I still think radical Islamic terrorism is one of our biggest threats today. Are we taking radical Islamic terrorism seriously enough as a country right now, or have we forgotten the lessons of 9/11, Gabe?
2: I mean, I think we absolutely have forgotten the lessons of 9/11. Look who New York City elected for their mayor just 25 years after the fact. But in terms of Islamic terrorism, this is the reason the United States has a navy. In the early 1800s, you had the pirates in Barbary, North Africa, who were raiding American shipping. And if you hang out with Marines, and I'll give a shout-out to my Marine brothers and sisters here, don't let it go to your heads. But that's in the Marine Corps hymn, from the halls of Montezuma to the shores of Tripoli. That's the Barbary pilots and the pirates in the early 1800s, Islamic pirates who were raiding American shipping, imprisoning and enslaving American sailors. And unlike the European powers of the time, the United States didn't put up with that. And so we went and we brought about the beginning of the end of that reign of terror on the high seas, which again was perpetuated over 200 years ago by what at the time was their version of Islamic terrorists.
1: Yeah, I worry, Gabe, these days about what the West has done over the last 25 years. I mean, we have really, I'm just going to broadly describe it as the West, because Europe is a few steps ahead of us down this road, I think. But I think we have sort of forgotten those lessons of 9/11, and we've let a lot of people inside the gates who realize that after 9/11, it'd be hard to take down the United States from the outside, but it'd be better to do it from the inside. And we really have failed on this.
2: I'm from Colorado. We have the CU, University of Colorado here. After, in the immediate aftermath of September 11th, there was a tenured professor, Ward Churchill, at CU Boulder, who wrote an essay on the justice of roosting chickens, where he made the argument that the United States deserved 9/11. And 25 years ago, there was a massive national outcry and scandal, and a tenured professor at one of the more liberal colleges in America was fired as a result of saying that. And now you got 25 years later, this is almost a core plank in the platform of the Democrat Party, because they're 100% beholden to their left-leaning socialist base that argues that America deserved 9/11. We've forgotten a lot in the last 25 years.
1: Yeah, it's incredible to me that the number one spokesperson for the Democratic Party right now, this Hassan Piker character, I mean, what's he best known for? America deserved 9/11. You look at him on his stream and you see what's behind him. He's got a picture of the Twin Towers exploding over his shoulder. And this is who the Democrats choose to campaign with. This is who they clamor for his attention. They want to get on with his audience. This is sort of shocking to me. I was ruminating earlier, Gabe, about whether

America. What would we do if, God forbid, something like that happened today? I suspect there'd be a lot of people in our politics who did the exact wrong thing. It's worrisome. Gabe Evans, congressman from Colorado, the 8th district. This is a toss-up district, ladies and gentlemen, running against a Democrat, a very radical liberal Democrat named Manny Rutinel. Gabe's a former Army Black Hawk helicopter pilot, also a police officer. He's defended our nation externally and internally. Gabe, thanks for coming on the show today.

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0: All right, Ari Fleischer, Bush White House press secretary on 9/11, joins us after this. Stay with us.
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2: 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Joining us to discuss 9/11 and this 25th anniversary, the White House Press Secretary under President George W. Bush from 2001 to 2003, Ari Fleischer is here. 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
3: You got it, Scott.
2: Ari, you were traveling with President Bush in Sarasota, Florida that day when the September 11th attacks happened. Take us back into that Florida classroom. What did you see in President Bush's face when Andy Card whispered in his ear that America's under attack?
3: Well, you know, about 30 seconds prior to Andy walking in, I was in the room about 15, 20 feet over the president's left shoulder, leaning against the wall, and my pager went off, and it said a second plane hit the second tower. And that's when I knew it had to be terrorism. I had gotten a first page. Back then, we didn't have smartphones. We had pagers. My first page told me the plane hit the World Trade Center, and I thought it was an accident. Second page, it was terrorism. And that's then about 30 seconds later, Andy walked in and whispered in the president's right ear, America is under attack. Second plane hit the second tower. And it changed the world, Scott, instantly. You know, as soon as I saw that, everything turned grim. You just knew that we were going to be a nation that was going to go to war. You knew that we were now a nation under attack. It was just a question of how many more attacks are there? What's the next move? Where's the president going? What's the president going to do and say? We went from a beautiful, clear sky day to the darkest clouds you could imagine, and from happiness to just grim agony in an instant.
2: Ari, you were, as White House press secretary, sort of a focal point for information flow, not just on 9/11, but every day. Information is coming in. You're dealing with the press. Information is going out from the White House. You're giving it to the press. In that moment, you're talking about your pager going off. And it wasn't that long ago, but it really does predate our modern communications infrastructure where, you know, everybody standing around any room is looking at a phone. When that happened, and after 9/11 was underway, and after the president was notified and you started moving, talk to us about how information was getting in and getting out of the bubble around the president at that moment.
3: Yeah, it was a totally different information age. Nobody was looking at their phones because phones didn't exist. There was no social media. People weren't checking Twitter to see what the latest news was. It was old-fashioned. You got your news by watching television and by getting reports on the telephone. And we left the school, got on the motorcade to fly to Air Force One, and that's when the third plane hit the Pentagon. We boarded Air Force One, and the first report we got on the aircraft was that six unidentified aircraft had not yet responded to their orders to land. So we thought there were still six missiles somewhere in the sky. And then, of course, the plane went down in Shanksville, Pennsylvania. The first report we got on Air Force One was it went down near Camp David. Shanksville is about 100 miles from Camp David. So the first reports we kept getting were confused reports, suggestions that the attack was bigger than it was. We heard reports that there was a car bomb at the State Department. That was on the TV. That the mall was on fire. That was on the TV. An intelligence report came in when we were at Barksdale Air Force Base that said an unidentified aircraft is headed toward the president's ranch. That turned out to be false information. We got a report at 10:32 in the morning, Scott, as we were flying toward Barksdale Air Force Base that said, Angel is next. Angel at the time was the Secret Service code word for Air Force One. We couldn't figure out how could anybody have the code word for Air Force One. Did that mean there was an inside threat, inside job against Air Force One? And the pilot of Air Force One actually posted an armed Air Force security policeman at the steps leading up to the cockpit. Unimaginable. So information came through old-fashioned means, but because we had been attacked and all filters that normally stop information from rising to the very top, including the president, were now down. Nobody wanted to be caught failing to report a threat, an incident.

0: So much bad, incorrect information made its way to the top and affected, you know, what the president heard that day.
1: Talking with Ari Fleischer here on the Scott Jennings Show about 9/11. Ari, you were in the school in Florida. This all started happening at 8:46 a.m. What was the first time President Bush and the bubble around President Bush actually saw any video? Was it in the school, or was it not until you got back to Air Force One?
0: In the school. So the president left the classroom a few minutes after Andy whispered in his ear. We go back into what's called a hold. Everywhere the president goes, there's a secure room set up with secure telephones. We had never had to use one until September 11th, 2001. And then the president is working the phones, staff is working the phones, trying to get information. And somebody wheeled a television into the room. And we were able to watch a replay of the second plane hitting the second tower. And that was the first time any of us had seen it.
1: Behind the scenes, Ari, is there anything that President Bush said in those initial moments or over the first few hours as information was coming in? Anything he said privately that has stuck with you all these years?
0: Indelibly. And the most important thing that he said privately on September 11th that he did not say publicly until September 12th was that we're at war. And so I was in his cabin for most of the day taking verbatim notes on everything the president did and said. So he was on the phone with the Secretary of Defense, and he said to Donald Rumsfeld, we're at war, and whoever did this isn't going to like me as president. And it sent a chill down my spine. And, you know, I knew when I got that second page we were going to have to be a nation that went to war, that the American people were going to demand that we bring justice to the people who've attacked us. But when you hear the commander-in-chief say to the Secretary of Defense, we're at war, it stops you in your tracks. And, you know, my whole background in government was in domestic matters, budget committee, ways and means committee, domestic issues. I was not conversant in matters pertaining to national defense or foreign policy that much. And all of a sudden, I realized we are now a nation at war. Everything is going to change for this country.
1: Ari, the president said to you, we're at war, or he said that to the Secretary of Defense. You heard it. How quickly did he make a decision about who we were at war with? I'm interested in that moment, understanding we're at war, but obviously we were fighting a new kind of war from that moment forward. How quickly did he come to that realization?
0: Well, we very quickly started to get information that suggested that this was an Al-Qaeda operation, and it wasn't conclusive yet. And on September 15th, on Saturday, 4 days after the attack, the president convened a meeting of the National Security Council at Camp David. And that's when the first shapings of a war plan started to come into being. That's when the president first started to say that anybody who harbors a terrorist is a terrorist, and we will treat you as such. A message to the Taliban in Afghanistan who had harbored Al-Qaeda. And then the plan started to come into shape. But the president, until that moment, was a little bit cautious. And one of the reasons, Scott, and the reason he didn't use the word war publicly on the 11th, he wanted all focus on the 11th to be a message of comfort to the people in New York City and the Pentagon and Shanksville, the families of those whose loved ones were lost. He thought that was the most important healing, right thing to do as commander-in-chief, consoler-in-chief, president on the 11th. And then his sights started to turn to stealing the nation, getting the nation ready for what would come next. And that's when he first used the word war the next day. But all throughout, he had two goals. And he dictated this to Karen Hughes, his chief speechwriter, on the flight back from Offutt Air Force Base to Andrews Air Force Base on the night of September 11th. He dictated those two messages. One, comfort for those who are suffering, healing. And then two, steal the nation for what would come next. On September 12th, he used the word war for the first time.
1: I want to go to September the 14th. We're talking with Ari Fleischer. I think he captured both of those sentiments as perfectly as anybody could possibly do it when he stood atop the rubble at Ground Zero. Let's play President Bush with the bullhorn for Ari Fleischer here on the Scott Jennings Show.
2: I want you all.

0: last year, for the workers who work here,
1: for the families who mourn. This nation stands with the good people of New York City and New Jersey and Connecticut
0: as we mourn the loss of thousands of our citizens. I can hear you! I can hear you, the rest of the world hears you, and the people... And the people who knocked these buildings down will hear all of us soon.
2: Ari, in that moment, did you know that he had just changed America, that he had just done what I think, I mean, he had just, it was the most iconic presidential moment in modern history.
3: Yeah.
2: Probably, I think since the presidents started performing for television cameras. Take us to that moment.
3: Let me set the table a little bit, because as the president climbed onto an old, destroyed fire truck, now, I was sitting next to Charles Beckwith, who was a gentleman next to him, a former firefighter. He started to speak through that bullhorn, and the crowd couldn't really hear him. If you were close to the president, you could hear him. But so most of those gritty, tough New Yorkers who've been working in the pile for days looking for for survivors and loved ones started shouting at the president, "We can't hear you. We can't hear you." And imagine a New Yorker, "We can't hear you." Hmm. And that's when the president changed gears and said, "I hear you, and the people of this world hear you, and pretty soon the people who did it will hear from all of us." And it was an instant turner on the ground. Mm. And you could feel it. It was palpable. I was standing next to a Newsweek reporter when the president said that. I was just a few feet away from the president. And the Newsweek reporter said, "Wow, that's a moment of history." He grasped it instantly, probably faster than I did.

0: Hey, Kari, because I want to finish this. This is a huge moment, and I want to finish your thought. Scott Jennings on Salem. Stay with me.
1: The midterms are almost here, and Republicans could be in deep trouble. Polls show Democrats leading in key races. Tonight, Rob Finnerty on Newsmax reveals the growing threat from the DSA and the radical left. With less than 60 days to go, Finnerty says it's time for the GOP to hit the panic button. The House may go, and control of the Senate is up for grabs. 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Tallarico, El Sayed, AOC, Bernie Sanders. Finnerty reveals President Trump's secret plan to fight back and what you can do to help him. Don't miss Finnerty tonight at 8 p.m. Eastern on Newsmax. 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
1: Under attack on 9/11. It's Scott Jennings here on Salem, chatting with Ari Fleischer, who was White House press secretary on 9/11 and for the first couple of years of President Bush 43's first term. Ari, you were talking to us before the break about Bush's ability to communicate during this period of time. And we had the dead or alive moment. We had the bullhorn moment. And you were going to tell us something that the First Lady, Laura Bush, told the president. Go ahead.
2: Yeah, she chided him a little bit and said, what are you going to do? Bush, you going to go get him? When he was saying dead or alive, you know. But to me, it always felt like that is what the country wanted. This country, and Scott, this is profoundly important because of where we are in today's politics. This country was united. This country was determined. There were no Democrats or Republicans. The vote in the Congress 2 days later to authorize the use of force was almost unanimous. Only one Democrat in the House voted against it. Unheard of. The rally around the flag, the patriotism. This country wanted to bring justice to those who attacked us. This country strongly supported the mission in Afghanistan. It strongly supported the way George Bush went about conducting this war. The polarization and the unraveling began years later, frankly, most of it because of the aftermath of the Iraq War. But it's important for people today to understand the Afghanistan War was widely, strongly supported by the American people for the first several years of it.
1: Our friend Patrick Ruffini went back and looked at the polling from that time, those weeks after 9/11. George W. Bush had a 90% job approval rating. From Democrats, it was in the 80s. The country had a 72% right direction, wrong track number. That's unheard of today. The Congress had an 84% approval rating. Both parties were viewed favorably by the American people. Almost 70% said the news media had stood up for America, and 60% trusted the federal government to do the right thing. Ari, you lived through this time. You lived through the politics of that time. If something like this were to happen today, could this country pull itself together the way we did after 9/11?
2: Yeah, I've asked myself that. And Scott, I actually believe we would. If we were sucker punched, if we were attacked in a similar manner, I do think the overwhelming majority of people in this country are good people and would rally behind the flag of the United States of America. The problem is our fringes are still there. They've probably grown, especially on the left, this fringe. But in today's environment, the fringe's voice is amplified. The Hassan Pikers of the world, these people who say America deserved 9/11, Abdul El-Sayed, who blames terrorism on the United States, the Democrat candidate for Senate in Michigan. All these voices get amplified because of what did not exist then. There was no social media back then. Today it exists and the voices get amplified. So if 80% of the country rallied around the flag and was patriotic and said, we support the president and bringing justice to people who attacked us, there would still be fringes who say, no, no, don't do it, America deserved it. And those fringes, because of social media, would get magnified. But yeah, I do believe that overwhelmingly the amount of American people would rally around the flag again.
1: Ari Fleischer, last question for you, 30 seconds. Are we doing a good enough job as a country teaching the next generation, teaching school children what happened that day, who did it, why we reacted the way we did, or have we in fact forgotten the lessons of 9/11 and we're failing on that front?
2: I think that we as a society, with commemorating and reminding people about what happened on September 11th, we put our toes in the water once a year and do that. I have no faith that our schools are adequately telling the story. I have no faith our schools are telling history in any manner that helps create the sense of patriotism that I referred to that's so important. So sadly, no in the schools is my belief, but yes, in larger life.
1: Ari Fleischer was White House Press Secretary for President George W. Bush from 2001 to 2003. He was with President Bush on 9/11. Ari, and we see Ari, by the way, on Fox News from time to time, commenting on the public affairs of the day. Ari, we're really appreciative of your time today. Thanks for coming by.
2: Thank you, Scott.
1: Ari Fleischer, what he did that day in that environment to get information to the American people in that day and the days ahead, I'll never forget it. And having gone to work in the Bush White House some years after that, we all looked up to Ari for the way he handled his job in those days. We're out of time today. It's 9/11. Please remember.

0: folks who lost loved ones that day. Remember the first responders. And remember, you live in the greatest country that this world has ever known. We'll see you Monday.
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1: I hurt my leg in a training accident when she was only 2 years old.
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1: After my last surgery, I got an infection so bad I thought it was going to kill me.
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1: I'm doing much better now. 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
4: super. Help tease off on topics in Ireland. I'm Carmen Roberts, Fox News. From diplomatic meetings to the golf course, President Trump is attending the Irish Open now. It's being played at his own resort in Ireland. And Fox's Alex Hogan has more from Dublin.
5: President Trump touching down in Dublin earlier today, meeting with Irish leaders. Trade talks and economic ties largely dominating these conversations. The president today met with the Taoiseach, or the prime minister, as well as the president of Ireland. More than 1,000 U.S. companies operate here in Ireland, numbers that are largely driven by tax rates and access to the European Union market. The U.S. is Ireland's largest source of foreign direct investment.
6: I'm pleased to say that Ireland is now the sixth largest source of foreign direct investment in the United States, with nearly $392 billion invested in 2025.
5: New controversy during the visit, as Trump said he would love to see a reunified Ireland. It's a sharp contrast to the longstanding U.S. neutrality on that subject.
4: The island is divided. The Republic of Ireland is independent, while Northern Ireland is part of the UK. The two U.S. Senate nominees in Michigan are campaigning today at the Michigan-Oklahoma college football game in Ann Arbor, and Fox's Alexis McAdams is there.
7: In the Midwest, football is more than culture. It's also part of the politics. It's who people are in the state of Michigan. And when it comes, as Republican Senate candidate Mike Rogers came out here and he walked around at this tailgate. He's working to get support on the ground in a very closely watched Senate race, probably one of the closest in the country. So it's not just the game, it's the politics again on Saturday. Now, Rogers was tailgating and talking with everyone out here as he faces off against Democrat Abdul El Sayed, who is a University of Michigan alum, and he's out here today too. Sayed has said football is full of toxic masculinity.
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4: Across the country yesterday, it was a somber day as Americans paused to remember the nearly 3,000 lives lost 25 years ago in the September 11th terrorist attacks. In New York City, the tribute in light once again illuminated the skyline, a powerful reminder of the Twin Towers and those who never came home. Fox's C.B. Cotton reports from New York City.
7: Here in New York City, the personal stories of those who were killed or the brave first responders were witnessed up close yesterday at Ground Zero. Family members and city leaders gathered there for a somber ceremony, which included several tributes. The first moment of silence began at 8:46 a.m., marking the exact time when American Airlines Flight 11 slammed into the North Tower. The second followed at 9:03 a.m., marking when United Airlines Flight 175 struck the South Tower. Vice President Vance was

0: by the four living former presidents, and there were additional moments of silence for those who have died of 9/11 related illnesses and other ones to remember the attack at the Pentagon and the crash of Flight 93, which happened in Shanksville, Pennsylvania.
1: Osama bin Laden, the Saudi-born mastermind of 9/11, put the kingdom at the center of America's war on terror. Now, Saudi Arabia faces a new threat, Iran-backed Houthis advancing along the Red Sea while the drone attacks have forced the shutdown of a major oil pipeline. And Iran continues disrupting the Strait of Hormuz, putting global oil supplies at risk. Brent and U.S. crude both closed at more than $100 a barrel yesterday. The Atlantic hurricane season is record quiet with no hurricanes so far, even as the season reaches its peak. Just 5 weak tropical storms have formed, and overall activity is only 7% of normal. El Nino is helping suppress the storms, but experts warn it only takes one to cause catastrophe. I'm Carmen Roberts. This is Fox News.
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3: 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The Republicans are like, maybe we should put forth policy. And Democrats are like, we're going to go bang things on the steps of the Capitol.
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4: I truly believe that if we had

0: going up.
1: Okay.
0: Remember elevators going up?
1: Sure.
0: Going down? Well, life is really becoming a sci-fi thriller, not just because of all the AI that we're talking about, but guess what they're planning on creating?
1: Who is they?
0: Like NASA and all these space people, they want to create an elevator from planet Earth to space.
1: Space shuttles aren't good enough for us?
0: No, we're talking about an elevator, an actual elevator to space.
1: How long would that elevator ride be?
0: Well, let me tell you about it first, and then I'll tell you how long. Okay, it's a cable that stretches 62,000 miles.
1: That's long.
0: From Earth into space.
1: Where in space?
0: Just somewhere up there.
1: The moon? Mars? A space station?
0: Next to the ISS.
1: But everything in space is floating around all the time.
0: But we're going to have a stationary port.
1: Okay.
0: So you'd get in the elevator, like in Phoenix.
1: Right.
0: Oh, it's hot here.
1: Third floor, please. Yes, I'll be there in 13 days.
0: The cable is long enough to wrap around planet Earth 2.5 times.
1: That's long.
0: Okay. You ride a robotic car that crawls up this cable. No boom, no countdown. You just get in and press S for space.
1: Sure. Then hear the elevator music.
0: It'd be Space Odyssey.
1: And you're waiting, and there's that awkward moment when you're in the elevator with a stranger and you don't want to make eye contact.
0: But I like to just stay in the elevator instead of facing forward, your face behind.
1: Yeah.
0: Hey, how is everybody?
1: Yeah. No one wants you on the space elevator, Tim.
0: Oh, God. When I was in Vegas, I got in an elevator and I had drank a little too much.
1: Yeah?
0: With a whole bunch of church ladies.
1: And you freaked them all out?
0: I was like, hey, how are you?
1: Did you make friends?
0: Well, yes, I did. As a matter of fact, I told them all about the newsletter.
1: Of course, always selling.
0: We have some renderings of what it might look like.
1: Okay.
0: Now you have to describe this for our radio listening audience.
1: That looks like it's a glass elevator. There's multiple ones, some that hold multiple people and some that just hold two. It does look futuristic. Now, it's on a huge, I mean, this isn't just on a cable. It's on a huge, massive structure.
0: And look who's inside it.
1: Kim Komando.
0: And Andrew Babinski.
1: Oh, I didn't see me. Where am I?
0: You're the bald guy.
1: Oh.
0: And so here's the catch. There's always been the cable, but steel would snap under its own weight. So this is like a little fun fact you can share with your family. They're going to be like, oh, my God, Dad is so smart.
1: Okay.
0: He's so incredible.
1: That's what they love, science facts.
0: You need something strong. So they're betting on something called graphene and carbon nanotubes.
1: Nanotubes?
0: Mm-hmm.
1: Everybody, invest in nanotubes right now.
0: 200 times stronger than steel. It'd be thick. I don't know how they would do this. It would be as thick as the plastic wrap on your leftovers.
1: That's not very thick.
0: No.
1: But we have spaceships. We can get to space. Why are we reverting to an elevator?
0: For the money.
1: Because it's going to save money, like fuel costs and all that stuff?
0: Yeah, I'm going to tell you more about that in just a sec.
1: All right.
0: But first, I have to thank Consumer Cellular for helping to make this show possible. Has your phone bill ever gone down? 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Here's the money. Sending 1 pound of cargo up on a SpaceX rocket costs how much?
1: It's going to be high, like $20 million.
0: $1,300.
1: That's way lower than I thought.
0: An elevator could drop that to $100. And so cheaper getting stuff up to space means cheaper GPS, cheaper weather forecast, cheaper internet, cheaper cell, cheaper everything.
1: So instead of launching a satellite, we just bring it up on the elevator and then kick it off and it floats into orbit?
0: So if you're going at 120 miles per hour.
1: Which is fast for an elevator.
0: Shoo,
1: this is like the Willy Wonka elevator.
0: The trip to the main station, 22,000 miles up.
1: Okay.
0: Will take you how long in an elevator?
1: I don't want to do that math.
0: You're like poking your eye out.
1: Because I'm picturing the equation in my head and I don't want to work it out.
0: Okay, it's about a week.
1: A week? You're going to be on an elevator for a week?
0: With music. Torture. So why did the pilot take the elevator instead of the stairs?
1: Save money?
0: Too many flights. You know, if I were in space, I can get a gig as a comet Edian.
1: Yeah, no, you can't even get that gig down here.
0: The only reason that.

0: that. And on that happy note, welcome, ladies and gentlemen. I'm Kim Komando, America's beloved digital goddess, here with you once again with the nation's largest, biggest, best award-winning show about all things digital. 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
1: YouTube.com/Kim Komando. 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Every single time we post something new, you'll get a notification. I watch a ton of YouTube shows, and I love the fact when I hit the search bar, it shows me all the ones I've subscribed to, and they have something new. So go subscribe.
0: Yes, YouTube.com/Kim Komando. Have you been to Ulta lately?
1: I have a 16-year-old, a 14-year-old, and a 12-year-old.
2: Yeah, I've been to Ulta.
0: And you've been to Lowe's, too, because you're also remodeling.
1: Correct.
0: Okay, the reason why I bring that up is that both of those outfits have said, yeah, we have flock cameras in the parking lot. We do. We track all the cars that come in and out because we are looking for shoplifters.
1: Oh, so they're doing it for security, not just for figure out a way to market people.
0: But the camera, this is what I thought was interesting. It's not just your license plate. It also logs and catalogs any bumper stickers, any dents, any bike racks, anything else. So in the event that you take your license plate off, they still know which car you have.
1: Okay, that's pretty cool.
0: And so we also have some flock updates. In Texas, a Lufkin cop was accused of searching his ex-girlfriend's plate more than 10,000 times, about 18 times a day. He's facing 100 counts. He's sitting on a $700,000 bond. Okay.
1: 100 counts?
0: Yeah. Yes.
1: That's like real jail time we're talking about. Mm-hmm. Just so we can find out if his ex-girlfriend's on a date with somebody else.
0: He's going to find a girlfriend in prison.
1: Named Bubba.
0: Kentucky, a cop got arrested after allegedly using flock to track his ex-girlfriend 2,048 times.
1: Do these guys not follow the news? This has been going on for months now.
0: Now, this is really bad, though, because 241 of those times was when he had a protective order. She had a protective order against him.
1: So he's just a bad guy all around.
0: 100 cities and counties have canceled or rejected flock.
1: Mm-hmm.
0: Dallas is pulling 321 cameras after the Texas governor there cut off state money. And I was in Santa Barbara last week for the Labor Day weekend. Mm-hmm. And I don't know if you remember, I told you that at the bottom of the hill is that there was one flock camera.
1: Right, but didn't neighbors keep cutting it down or covering it?
0: We don't really know who it was. It's just some guy in a hoodie.
1: Yeah, okay. It was someone who lived there.
0: Yeah, or no, you know what? There's actually like places on the internet, like if you live here, we need you to go get this flock camera.
1: So they're like assigning people cameras to destroy?
0: So what I think is interesting though, the camera's gone. You know, I came back to Phoenix, do some work, went back for Labor Day weekend. And now the flock camera is back, but then there's a second flock camera next to it. So you can see who's taking it down.
1: Well, they finally got to take a picture of the guy who's ruining the first camera.
0: Does it really bother you, all these flock cameras?
1: Not really. No matter where you go, you're being watched. You're being recorded. You're being pinged. You're being surveilled. When you go in public, you have no expectation of privacy. I don't know why that is so hard for people to comprehend.
0: I think because there's no controls on this.
1: Well, but the people that are abusing it, they are abusing it for personal use. They're not coming after me. They're coming after scorned lovers.
0: Yeah. Or yes, exactly. Or somebody who stole a car.
1: Right.
0: Or somebody broke into a house.
1: But that's the legitimate reason.
0: Yes.
1: It's the people who are abusing it.
0: Yes.
1: They're only abusing it towards people that they know.
0: So did you see the big Apple event?
1: Yes, of course I did. The foldable phone.
0: Did you watch the whole thing?
1: No, I just watched the phone part.
0: I couldn't watch the whole thing either. Apple's first foldable phone, called the iPhone Duo.
1: It's a weird shape when it's not folded.
0: It's big. It's 5 inches.
1: When it's closed, it's a weird, awkward shape. Would that even fit in a normal pair of pants pocket?
0: No.
1: I don't think so either.
0: Unless you had really big pants, really big pockets.
1: If you have hammer pants, this is the phone for you.
0: Well, you know what's coming back in style?
1: What?
0: Carpenter pants.
1: Cargo pants with the cargo pockets?
0: No, carpenter. Like, so you'd have that big pocket so you could put your hammer in it.
1: That's coming back in? That was ever in style?
0: It was in style a long time ago. But now with those big, I was thinking like if you had carpenter pants, you could put a foldable iPhone right there.
1: So I have the biggest iPhone that came out. What is this, 3 inches?
0: No. Well, the 5 inches is diagonal.
1: Okay, but still.
0: That's like 6.3 inches diagonal.
1: It looks a lot wider than even the biggest phone now.
0: Yeah, they're not talking about how wide it is. They're only talking about the diagonal.
1: Right, so. But I'm saying the images that I saw, it looks wider than this. It doesn't look like it's, when it's folded, it doesn't look like it's going to be comfortable to use.
0: $2,000.

0: For the basic.
1: Yes. And you can run two apps side by side. It takes a picture when everyone's ready. I mean, it's got all these other little things.
0: But
1: I like the colors. Okay, night sky and star white. So you can have black or white. What should we call it?
0: Star white sounds appealing.
1: And so does night sky.
0: No, are you going to get one?
1: Of course.
0: But are you going to get it and make it your everyday phone?
1: I have to try because it's my job.
0: Right, I understand that. But do you think it will become your everyday phone?
1: I don't know. I mean, I have an iPad.
0: Right.
1: I have a MacBook.
0: Which you carry around with you?
1: Yes.
0: I just don't see it.
1: I don't know. Then you have the 18 Pro. The Pro Max has a bigger cooling system, I guess, on the inside.
0: Ooh,
1: Let's all get excited. 45 hours of video playback, so it has a big battery boost, if you want that. The Apple Watch Series 12 and Ultra 4, this is interesting to me. It has audio intelligence. Now, what do you think audio intelligence means?
0: That they're going to listen to everything I say, and they're going to keep a file of it so they can sell it to market me.
1: Well, they say they're not going to market it, but you can record if you're having any conversation. I could be recording it right now on my watch.
0: Great. More spying.
1: Now, they did say that it will make a sound when it's recording, but you know as well as I do, it's just a matter of time before somebody says, oh, well, here, do this, and you won't hear the sound.
0: A constant sound?
1: Like a beep.
0: When it starts. So I...
1: Yes.
0: The whole time?
1: And that's what I read. I'm not really sure if it will be that way. Maybe I misunderstood it. But
0: And then someone on Facebook Marketplace will open up a store. You can go and get it turned off.
1: Now, this is also interesting to me, is that the iPhone 18 has something called the Pro Reference Image Detection.
0: Yay! I've been waiting for that feature.
1: It'll tell you whether or not AI created or altered the photo.
0: That's pretty cool.
1: Yeah. So if you are... Yeah, like working with an insurance adjuster, and they say, oh, well, that dent was there before. And you're like,
0: Right.
1: Mm-hmm. No, there was no dent there. So people are doing a lot of great things with AI.
0: Sure.
1: What's the most amazing thing that you've done with AI lately?
0: Lately? What did I do? I just put together, I'm big on databases. I'm trying to get more organized with my morning show, and I built an entire database for a new game show that we're running. I'm surveying people on the internet, taking those surveys, putting it into the database, and then once it's in the database and I need to use it, I just hit one button and it prints it out.
1: I love
0: in
1: that.
0: A perfect form.
1: Isn't that great?
0: Yes.
1: Time saver. Okay. A Harvard PhD guy by the name of Douglas Yao is viral right now on X because he's using ChatGPT for a different reason. Something that you probably never thought of. I know I never thought of it. He's using it to create schizophrenia drugs.
0: Come again?
1: Yes. He says ChatGPT designed the drug and then he taught himself the chemistry to actually put it all together. He has a lab, and if you see it, it's a couple of folding tables and a $4,000 robot to run the tests. He claims that he has improved upon Cobenfy, a breakthrough schizophrenia drug that was approved by the FDA. And he says his is better because it has fewer side effects.
0: So many questions I have. Where is he getting the ingredients to make the drugs? Is he actually making drugs, or is this just all hypothetical within ChatGPT?
1: No, he's actually physically making the drugs.
0: He's making pills.
1: And he says that, you know, if he has to go through FDA approval, that's years and maybe billions of dollars.
0: Right.
1: And so he can just create new drugs.
0: Is he taking them?
1: I think he must be taking them.
0: Because you said that it works better, and to know that it works better, you have to be testing them.
1: He says that it has fewer side effects. That must mean that he's taking them.
0: I wonder if he had to take antipsychotics himself and he's gone crazy.
1: No, we would never condone making drugs.
0: No. I saw how Breaking Bad ended. It is not a good plan.
1: But this guy has like 6 million views. And you should see the comments. Like, oh, way to go. Other people are like, ooh, that's weird.
0: Way to go?
1: Yes.
0: Well, there was that. Remember that one guy who was trying to fuel his car with anything but gas, and in his backyard he built that huge contraption and then just disappeared off planet Earth? That guy was getting tens of millions of views.
1: We didn't know. Yeah, he's gone.
0: Oof.
1: We don't know anything. But yeah, so if you start seeing this type of stuff available online,
0: don't buy it.
1: No, that would be a really, really bad thing. Still ahead this hour, a smart TV keyboard. I could have used that yesterday because I had to enter in Barry's password for Paramount Plus.

0: It's like,
1: that's when you want them, your phone, your television, to be monitoring you at all times, just so I can yell at it, my email address.
0: We have our AI tip, and this one's for kids. And we're also going to talk about remembering 911 25 years later. You know, somebody you know has been saying, I need a website for years, maybe longer. Maybe it's you. Here's why you don't have one. You think it takes a web guy. It takes a designer and a month of your life. You're right. It used to be, but not anymore. Because let me tell you something. My husband has been bugging me for about a year and a half to build him a website because he has this idea that he is going to save radio forever.
1: Okay.
0: And by combining towers and frequencies, and he has a petition that he's getting ready for the FCC, and he says he keeps needing a website for this. And I'm like, oh, God, the last thing I want to do is create a website. So we have a new sponsor, Hostinger. And I'm sitting there and I'm thinking, you know what? It's Labor Day weekend. Don't have a lot going on. I bet you I could create a website for Barry. So I said, give me all your Word docs, everything that you have going on. And I go into Hostinger, I buy a domain, and then I fire up their AI. I feed it Barry's Word docs. And I'm not kidding you. You should look at this site. It did it in like 35 minutes.
1: Wow, really?
0: Yeah,
1: that quick?
0: Go look at it.
1: All right.
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1: I got to spell coalition.
0: I know. I had to ask him to spell it too. 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So while you're looking that up, I'm going to tell you all the pages, the colors that work, photos for all getting the attention. 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
1: And it did all the graphics, all of the graphs, everything?
0: Yes.
1: That's so impressive.
0: Okay, 35 minutes.
1: That's crazy.
0: Done.
1: 5 years ago, that would have taken someone weeks.
0: And then you'd be arguing over the color of a button for a week.
1: Exactly. 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
1: Coming Saturday night, December 5th, to the Kentucky Opry Theater, a tribute to John Denver starring Ted Vigil. Looks and sings like John Denver.
2: Well, life on the farm is kind of laid back. Ain't much an old country boy like me can't hack. It's early to rise, early in the sack. Thank God I'm a country boy. Yes, sir.
1: A tribute to John Denver starring Ted Vigil. 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

0: December 5th to the Kentucky Opry Theater, a tribute to John Denver starring Ted Vigil. 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

0: reminder, if you ever want to be a guest here on the show and speak with me one-on-one, super easy to do. You don't have to sit on hold for hours like other folks. Come on. We can do much better than that. Head over to commando.com. That's K-O-M-A-N-D-O, commando.com. And in the top right-hand corner, there's a link that says Ask Kim. Now, let me tell you, insider secret, I read every single note that you send me there. I do personally. I know you're like, and there's going to be some smart, I'll go, oh, Kim, if you write this note, reply and let me know. Otherwise, I don't believe you. I don't reply, and I don't fall for those games. But if you'd like to be a caller here on the show, the easy and fun ways we can schedule you right in, go to commando.com. Once again, that's K-O-M-A-N-D-O.com. And in the upper right-hand corner, there's a link that says Ask Kim. Hey, if you haven't already, make sure that you get our free newsletter. 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So how did it turn out with Snapchat?
1: We're not even close to the finish line with
0: Snapchat.
1: Really? Yeah. So what happened was, and I told the girls I was going to tell the story on the show, and so I'm not going to use any names to protect the innocent. But in our house, we have four girls, 16, 14, 12, and 8.
0: Oh, God.
1: And a boy. The 16-year-old and the 14-year-old are the only ones that have access to social media, and they use Snapchat all the time as a messenger app.
0: Okay.
1: Their doors are 4 feet apart, and yet they still Snapchat each other. So last week, the 16-year-old is messing with the 14-year-old, and she is spamming her a picture of the 12-year-old getting ready.
0: Okay.
1: And just constantly, nonstop. And then you could hear the 14, stop it! And then the 16-year-old's laughing. And then she comes downstairs and she's just sending the photo over and over and over again. So the 14-year-old is very upset with her. And she says, you know what I'm going to do? I'm going to tell Snapchat that this is inappropriate photo of a minor.
0: Oh.
1: And Snapchat immediately bans the 16-year-old's account. Not suspends it, not blocks her. Done, deleted, erased. God. Their mom obviously has Snapchat as well and uses it to communicate with them. And every bit of history between the two of them, gone. Like it never happened. Obviously, the 16-year-old's mad that her, but she's like, I'll just appeal it. It's no big deal. It's my sister. We'll tell them we were fighting. She appeals it. They don't respond for days. And then she gets the nuclear message back that it is gone and her appeal was denied. And she's devastated her whole life. The number one thing she's upset about is that all summer long, we went on multiple trips.
0: And all the pictures and everything.
1: Every single picture with her friends, every single snap with her softball team, every single moment from the last year.
0: A little tension in that household right now.
1: Oh, my God. It's every moment. It's like, can you please pass me a soda? I would if you didn't destroy my Snapchat account and ruin my life. So I've emailed Snapchat. I'm trying to talk with the PR people. If anyone can help, I would love it, because she is devastated.
0: And the moral of the story is, Dad?
1: I don't know what the moral is. Everyone was wrong in this. And the 16-year-old is the only one who has to pay the price.
0: A little bit. And here's a scam that's spreading right now. You may get a phone call from somebody who says, hey, we're with Spectrum, and we need you to send us the phone back that we sent you on accident, and then we're going to send you a FedEx label so that this way we can get that phone back. And then they're going to give you a $100 gift card for returning the phone. Now, here's the deal. Their emailed label routes the phone to the crook and leaves you owing the difference, say, $900, because they bought the phone on your account.
1: Oh,
0: they
1: geez.
0: Sent it to you. Then they pretend that they're from the company, and they need you to send them the phone back because it was a mistake. And then, meanwhile, the FedEx label that's fake sends it to them.
1: Is there any avenue these scammers won't go to steal from us?
0: No. Mm-mm. 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
2: Just hearing the word IRS can make people break out in a cold sweat. No one wants to deal with the IRS, and now

0: takes a regular computer keyboard. A lot of people don't realize this.
1: I didn't.
0: Any old one in the closet works. You just plug it into the USB port on the back of the TV and you start typing. And that's the trick. Now, if it's a wireless keyboard like I had, you just pair it under Bluetooth under the TV settings, and then you can punch in that 16-digit character, like just like bingo, bango, you're all done. Works on most Samsung, LG, Roku, and Fire TVs. Your TV could always do this. It just never told you.
1: It should.
0: Because it's the strong silent type.
1: Don't know how that's a pun, but I'm going to laugh to make you feel good.
0: Thank you. All right, let's get rocking and rolling with our great calls. And we're going to start with Kaylee in Cedar City, Utah. Hi, Kaylee.
2: Hi.
0: Welcome aboard. So tell us, I read a story about you and your kids and your family. Tell us that from the beginning.
2: Okay, so I had made what I thought was a pretty innocent video of me and my daughter singing in the car. I posted it on Instagram and cross-posted it to Facebook, and I immediately got a copyright notice. So I'm freaking out. I've never done this before. I'm like, oh my gosh, what did I do wrong? So I go look at the copyright notice, and underneath my video, I saw these prompts. And the first one was, who's the child passenger? I went to click on it, thinking, you know, I'm going to deny this request. Like, I thought it was asking me, and I was going to say, absolutely not. Like, we're not tagging my daughter. And it went down this whole rabbit hole of all these different questions. It was basically like, you know what? Do you want to know about this child? Here's everything you would need to know. And you know what? Here's where her sister's at in life, too. You want to know about her and her sister? Here you go. What about her mom, her dad, her favorite things, like everything. It was basically a package of my entire life just handed over to, I mean, I hope it's just me that saw it, but there's a possibility that others did, too, and they could know everything they want to about us. Okay, it's so crazy.
0: So who put this up? Was Instagram putting this up?
2: It was on Facebook. So
0: okay.
2: Came underneath. Yeah, it was underneath my video. Just, you know, those meta AI prompts.
0: I see what you're saying. Okay.
2: Like, yeah, all those prompts. And when I looked at my other videos, they were completely appropriate. Like, I did a video of us in Florida, and we were using these fans. And all the questions were about, what kind of fan is this? How does it charge? Like, completely normal questions. This, not normal in any way, shape, or form.
0: So it scraped all this information and then was trying to build engagement by presenting you this information so that you would keep clicking.
2: Yes. And the crazy thing is, none of it was my information. It came from excited grandparents who were talking about a birth announcement, or aunties and uncles who had posted a birthday party. The only information it pulled from my page was when it asked, where does Kaylee Robbins live? It pulled up a video that I had posted about a fire, and it said, because of this fire, Kaylee has to live in or near this town.
1: Wow. I've never seen anything like this on Facebook.
0: That's why I want to talk to you about this, Kaylee, because I have not experienced this myself.
1: But was all the information that it was giving 100% accurate?
2: Yeah, so at the beginning, it was 100% accurate. Where I used to live, where I live now, how old my daughters are. They, because of their ages, they're likely in this grade in this school. There's only one school here, so it wouldn't be hard to find that. It talks about their favorite books. That was accurate. Their favorite book was accurate. Beaches that we visited, their favorite trail. Like, it was crazy. I've done some advocacy work. It pulled up all the stuff I've done for just like children's justice centers. It pulled pictures from those accounts. But when I started deleting information, like all these videos that I had of us, mm-hmm. I started deleting that, and the information became less and less accurate. So that made me feel good, but then I realized it was pulling from other pages, like trying to assemble the information that it had just lost. It was so, like, mind-boggling what was happening in real time.
0: So that's really the solution, is to keep all the accounts private, right? I mean, so that it doesn't get anything, and to strip location data off postings, and not to put pictures of the kids up on their first day of school with the board that says Little Johnny and the name of the school and the grade.
2: Right. The only problem is one of my pictures that it pulled up, I haven't had it on my page for maybe 5 years. I don't know where it got that picture.
1: It was actually a deleted photo.
2: Yeah, it wasn't. I mean, if it got it from somewhere, it didn't get it from my page. I have not had that picture on there for maybe 5 years now.
0: But see, Meta bought a company that would match faces.
1: Okay.
0: It was a

0: whole database. I think it was called faces.com. And I may be wrong, though. And I remember thinking to myself, wow, how insidious to buy a database of all these photos,
1: right,
0: you know, tied to people.
1: But here's the thing. Most people, if you're Meta on the opposite side, most people would think of this as this is like Flock 2.0, as an invasion of privacy, not helpful, useful information.
0: It's just tying, I would say, publicly available information, because it's not set to be private on Facebook.
1: Right.
0: So it's public. It's tying it all together. It's kind of like when you are with somebody and you don't even know them, but you're at a party and you're in the same vicinity of them, is that maybe after the party you'll get a notice that says, do you want to be a friend with John? And you're like, I don't know who the heck this guy is.
1: But your phones were within 10 feet of each other, so Facebook thinks you have a relationship.
0: So what are your next steps, is to wipe out anything that you have on there, or what are you going to do?
2: Yeah, so I've asked family and friends to get rid of it because that was my main concern. It was pulling from other accounts, not mine, so it didn't matter that I didn't have any identifying info other than their faces. It didn't matter. It pulled it from other people's accounts to give that to me. And so I've asked all of them to delete that info. You know, if you want to keep it, please, like, save it to your phone or whatever. You can also go to Facebook and toggle that you only want it to be seen, you know, visible by only me or only friends and family. So I'm like, you know, if you want to do that for now until, you know, you have time, because, I mean, these grandparents have hundreds of pictures. It's taking time.
0: Yes.
2: And so I'm like, you know what, just, you know, keep it visible to only you, and then you can slowly delete them. But with mine already being deleted, I don't know where it got that photo. I'm like, I don't know if deleting it does anything.
0: I would go to Venture Kelly. I would go to not even putting the photos on there.
2: I've made sure that everything's been deleted, and then moving forward, no identifiable information at all. Like, we're not posting them anymore.
0: Right.
2: If we do, it will be tiny hands or tiny feet, but there will be no pictures or videos of my kids moving forward at all, ever.
0: I'll tell you what we do is with kids in the family is that we have Google Photos, and everybody participates in Google Photos, and so that, and they're set to be private.
1: With this, though, do you think Facebook realizes that they removed the curtain? They showed us all the things that they're connecting, the dots they're connecting, the information they have behind. And obviously, with Kaylee's call, we don't like it.
0: And it is interesting because they say by the year 2070 that everybody on Facebook will be dead or nearly dead.
1: What?
0: Because they're not bringing in any of the younger generation.
1: Oh, okay. I was like, what's going to happen? The Facebook robot's going to come slash all our throats?
0: We're going to be talking about that in the next hour. That's coming up. All right. AI is changing the way we do business, and it's happening fast. 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All right, so homework's back, right, in your household?
1: Oh, my God. The other night, football's back. The first game of the season. I'm doing the remodel, so I'm just listening to it. I make everybody dinner. I fed the whole household was fed. And I'm like, I'm going to sit down and watch some football. As I'm walking to the couch, Dad, can you help me with my social studies? Sure. Go to the bedroom, do social studies. As I'm walking, hey, can you help me with, yes, I just did homework for the rest of the night. Yes, it's back. And it's the bane of my existence.
0: Well, here's what's happening with AI. And they can't use AI, right?
1: No, absolutely. And they don't want to.
0: That's good. Is that ChatGPT has something called study mode, and Gemini has guided learning. Ring, and Claude calls it learning mode. It's free on all three, and then if you flip it on, you're doing homework, it refuses just to hand over the answer.
1: Right, but you also can do a prompt, which is what we do if we're stuck on a math problem, especially my son is in like 10th grade math and he's 9, is that we just say, here's the solution.

0: solution. Here's the problem. Don't solve it for us. What's the first step?
1: Oh, that's smart.
0: And then we get the first step, and if he's still stuck, okay, what's the next step? And then by that time, you go, oh, I remember that, and then we work through it. Never let it give the answer.
1: Never.
0: No, I mean, I wanted to, but the kids won't let me.
1: I just wanted to give me the answer.
0: I just wanted to watch some football.
1: That's all. I just wanted football. Coming up, we have the 25th anniversary of 9/11. We're going to give you a tip about maybe something you should be doing right now. And then in the next hour, this is a crazy story. Older adults are trending online, and it's for something that you may not ever expect. Think of your favorite password, the one you use everywhere, with a capital letter and the punctuation mark. 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They run programs that test millions of combinations and every clever trick, swapping in 0 for an O, adding your birth year. 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I use NordPass. 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
2: This is what you tell someone what you drive.

0: 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They can't harm you if they can't find you. Tom in Cincinnati, Ohio. Glad to have you with us, Tom. Boy, this is a great question. What is going on with Apple prices?
1: Yeah, Ken, great to talk with you. Yeah, I saw your post in The Current a week ago. I have an older iPhone SE 2nd Edition, and I'm looking to buy a new phone, and it says, hold the phone. Don't go yet. Wait till after the September Apple big ching-ding. And so I did, and then I looked online, and it's like, these prices are still the same. So I was just wondering,
0: I know,
1: do they plan to reduce prices, do you know?
0: Okay, this is a big plot twist, because every year since 2007, if you want to buy a new phone to you, and you don't want to buy the latest phone, so you want to buy a used phone, is that you would wait until Apple would drop the latest phone.
2: But right? Not used, right? You would just buy the newer model.
0: Yes.
2: But it's one generation behind.
0: Yes. Or even a used one.
1: Getting like a 17, not the $2,000 new one.
2: Right.
0: But here's the thing, is that Apple actually raised the prices this past week.
2: Of the older model, the 18s?
0: Yes.
2: Or the 17s?
0: The 17s. They actually raised the prices. They're blaming it on a memory chip shortage driven by the data center boom, pushing all the component prices up higher. So the usual wait a few weeks is just dead now. And I feel bad that I thought it was going to go.
2: What she meant was wait until September
0: 2029. Yes. But what I would do is, if you really want one, I would buy one like today before the stock vanishes.
2: You don't think, though, that they're going to be less expensive around Christmas?
0: Well, we always have that Black Friday, but it's hard to say that because of the component prices that are going up.
2: But they may not do it because they can't.
0: Yeah, and then now they have a perfect excuse not to do it.
3: Oh, the component prices are on increase.
4: I guess you're right, Apple. Here's my money.
3: I mean, because of the data centers and,
0: This is the first time that they've actually broken that rule.
2: Normally, how much would it drop? 10%, 15%, 20%?
0: Maybe 20%. Sometimes 15 to 20%.
2: And they're not even trying with 5. They're actually raising the prices.
0: They're saying, sorry. Component prices.
2: I guess it would be cheaper for them to pull the chips out of the phones already manufactured and put them in the new ones, probably.
0: Well, I have an iPhone 15.
2: Okay.
0: And I have an iPhone 16. And I have an iPhone 17.
2: Sure.
0: And I'm going to be buying the foldable.
2: Mm-hmm.
0: How about I send you, Tom, the iPhone 15?
1: Wow, that'd be great.
2: Which iPhone do you have right now?
1: I have an iPhone SE 2nd Edition. It's an oldie.
2: Now, she's going to send this to you.
1: 5 or 6 years old.
2: She's going to send it to you, but it won't be until September of 2029.
0: That's not true.
2: Is that okay?
0: That is not true. He's lying. We've been counseling him off to the side, Tom.
2: And it's not working.
1: Moving, right?
0: Yes, that's not working. So I'm going to put you on hold. We're going to put you on hold. Let's get your name and address, and we'll gift you an iPhone 15.
2: There you go. It's new to him.
0: It is. It's new to him. Let's talk about Carbonite. 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Now, you know me. I love an entrepreneur.
2: Uh-huh.
0: And so joining us now is Carter in Denver, Colorado, who has created his own business and is using AI to propel it. Hi there, Carter.
5: How's it going?
0: Great. So you are in the junk removal business.
5: Yes, that's correct. We've been in the junk removal business for about 2 years now.
0: And so how'd you get started in that?
5: So we got started, my dad one day, he hired a junk removal company. It was this younger guy, maybe 19 or 20. He came to the house alone, and my dad was like, hey, my son would love to help you out. And the next day I called the guy, my dad gave me his phone number, and from there I gave him a call and I got a job. I worked with him over the summer, and I was like, hey, like, we could probably do this. Like, he would have days where he was making over $1,000, and I was like, you know, I want to have a taste of that money. So we started our junk removal business. We

0: started with just a 4Runner and utility trailer, and we just started growing it from there.
1: And how old are you? You're 18, right?
0: So I'm 18 right now. We started when I was 16 years old.
1: And so what are your revenues like?
0: We're at the point in our business where we're hitting consistent $15,000 months. Is kind of where we were last month. And then previously when we started, though, like, junk removal is one of those industries where it's so much to learn how to market and how to actually build a profitable business. So it took us about 8 months before we were profitable in the junk removal industry.
1: How are you using AI? I understand that you did a pretty robust AI pricing calculator.
0: A little while ago, one of the biggest things I saw online is a lot of guys were pricing per trailer load. Well, the problem with that is if something is like concrete, it's going to cost a lot more than like a normal couch worth of the sizing. So I built an AI pricing calculator to help anyone in the world start pricing with their junk removal business. So it's kind of built through an AI vibe coding app. And from there, we were able to share it online to thousands of people.
2: Now, me as the customer, do I have to do anything interacting with this AI to tell you that I'm going to have you, hauling cement and not my couch?
0: Yes. So how it works is on my Instagram, you'd get it from there. Once you have the calculator, you'd go into the setup, you put all your business expenses, and then from there, all you have to do is type in the information of the job, and it auto-calculates what you should charge for it.
1: Okay. Wow, that's amazing. And so how else are you using AI, real quick?
0: For AI, we use it in a bunch of other areas of our junk removal business, and we use it for getting leads for our junk removal business to continue growing. We also run a consulting business as well we've been getting into, and we're currently using AI to build a CRM and data tracking app for other junk removal business owners.
1: You know, I think I'm going to be seeing you on Shark Tank someday.
2: Yes.
1: Just say think.
2: And Carter, I want to be the first one to say, I'm out.
1: Not me. I'll take 70% of the company for $10,000.
2: I mean, it's a great idea. I just have always wanted to say I was out.
1: That was it. Hey, Carter, congratulations. Keep in touch with us, okay? Coming right back, we're going to talk a little bit about 9/11 here on the Kim Komando Show. You know what makes everything harder? 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

0: we all know where we were on 9/11 when the towers fell.
1: Absolutely.
2: Where were you?
1: Live on the air, doing a morning radio show on a sports station. The sports guy ran in and said, hey, you got to turn your TV. And we became a news station for the next 3 weeks.
0: I was sitting in a rocking chair, asleep. I had Ian, who's just an infant. And Barry came in and he whispered in my ear. He said, you have to see what's going on the TV. And I was like, really? I mean, so I put Ian in his bassinet and I walked to the family room and I looked at him. I said, why are you watching some weirdo science fiction movie?
1: Mm-hmm.
0: And he's like, no, Kim, this is real.
1: When the second plane hit, because the first plane hit and everybody's like, what's going on? When the second plane hit, the world changed.
0: It did. It did. And so I want to talk a little bit about voicemails. I want you to take a couple of minutes. On your iPhone, go to voicemail, tap a message, hit the share icon. I want you to save it to your files, email to yourself, because there's no guarantee that your carrier is going to keep these voicemails around forever. Team Android, open your phone's app voicemail tab. Do the same thing, because many of these carriers, as I just mentioned, they quietly will delete old voicemails after a few weeks. So just take this as a reminder. If you have any remembrances that you want to save, do it now. Thanks for joining us, and thanks for being here, and we have another hour coming right up.
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6: Trump on the Emerald Isle. I'm Jane Fergus, Fox News. President Trump is in Dublin, Ireland this weekend for a trip to meet with national leaders, attend a golf tournament at his resort, and he spoke earlier today.
7: We heard the president wrap up those remarks at the U.S. ambassador's residence and really speaking to a multitude of different topics, especially trade tensions and the relationship between the U.S. and Ireland because of the economic footprint that the U.S. has here. The U.S. has over 1,000 companies that are based here and employs roughly 250,000 Irish residents in the workforce here. As a result of that, that's about 10% of the workforce. It's a massive footprint, and one that we heard the Prime Minister or the Taoiseach say, again, just how important that relationship is. So despite some of these tensions, that's likely the effort of Irish politicians today to try to create some more friendship and soften the relationship there.
6: Fox's Alex Hogan. The USS George Washington is currently in the Arabian Sea supporting operations in the ongoing conflict with Iran.
8: We are on the USS George Washington in the Arabian Sea, the area of operation for CENTCOM right now in the war against Iran, and there has been quite a bit of activity. Last night we saw nighttime operations of jets taking off from the flight deck. It's more than 3 football fields long, and this vessel carries more than 5,000 U.S. Navy sailors. What it was like getting here to this aircraft carrier in the middle of the ocean, again, that is preparing for the possibility of escalation against Iran. Earlier today, we visited one of the guided missile destroyers just off the starboard side of this vessel. There are a variety of different smaller ships around the USS George Washington to basically protect it. And we saw those operations today. They have Tomahawk missiles on board, air defense systems.
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1: The race for open U.S. Senate seats in Texas and Michigan are heating up ahead of the midterm elections in November. Senator Tim Scott joins Fox's Saturday in America to weigh in.
2: In order for us to protect America, we have to elect sane, competent people who love the America that we are, not the America they want us to be. They're trying to change the very DNA of our country.
1: In Texas, Democratic State Representatives James Tallarico is facing Texas Attorney General Ken Paxton. In Michigan, Democratic Abdul El-Sayed faces Republican former Congressman Mike Rogers. Well, many Americans are having their lives destroyed by scammers seeking to steal their life savings. The Trump administration is fighting back, and U.S. Attorney for the District of Columbia, Jeanine Pirro, joined Fox's Saturday in America to talk about cyber scams and a new task force she created.
3: The Scam Center Strike Force is a strike force that I created about a year ago, and it's focused on the fact that Americans are losing, according to the State Department, up to $12 billion a year to cyber fraud and these scam centers, which are mainly in Southeast Asia.
1: Pirro announced this week that her office retrieved $50 million from a scam marketplace system in China. Russian strikes across Ukraine have killed at least 8 civilians and wounded dozens, according to Ukrainian officials. Attacks hit residential areas in southern Ukraine, where a high-rise apartment building was badly damaged. More deaths were reported in eastern Ukraine. The attacks come as Russia intensifies its missile and drone campaign ahead of winter. Meanwhile, Vladimir Putin warned that deploying European troops to Ukraine would mean direct conflict with Russia. I'm Jane Fergus. This is Fox News.
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2: Guess what's trending?
3: Not me.
2: Well, there is that.
3: What's trending?
2: Grandma's on TikTok.
3: Grandma? Yeah, everybody loves a grandma on TikTok.
2: We're not talking about casserole recipes here. We're talking about sex. That people in their 60s, 70s, 80s, and beyond, they're posting frank TikToks about dating, intimacy, relationships, and what it's like to have intimate relations with somebody or seeking that if you are over, say, the age of 60.
3: Who do you think the audience is? Other 60-year-olds or younger people saying, this is what I can expect when I pass that age range?
2: I'm going to answer that in just a second.
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3: I looked at the website you made. It is beautiful. It's so great.
2: I know.
3: I can't believe that was AI.
2: Yes, 35 minutes start to finish.
3: And it was perfect.
2: Bought the website, everything.
3: Amazing.
2: And when I handed it to Barry, he's like, you did this? And I said, of course I did.
3: Yeah, it took me hours. It was a slave job. I've been working on it as a surprise for you for months.
2: I am. Happy birthday. Hostinger.com/Kim. Well, one of these gals, her name is Suzanne Noble. She spent 20 years doing PR for Led Zeppelin.
3: All right.
2: Can you imagine?
3: She's got some stories.
2: And also The Who.
3: Oh.
2: And Gladys Pip. Oh, no, Gladys Knights and the Pips.
3: Gladys Pip.
2: That was her other career.
3: Right, yes.
2: She has a podcast called Sex Advice for Seniors. And so in answer to your question, who's watching all this? You ready? Gen Zers.
3: Yeah, I figured as much.
2: Why did you say that? Why?
3: Because they're curious about the future. And this would be something that if you're younger and you're in your intimate seeking time, what's it going to look like for me in 30 years? What's it going to look like for me in 40 years? They would find that interesting. I think people who are in their 60s, they're like, I know, preach on, sister. I already know what we're going through.
2: I better get it now.
3: Right, exactly.
2: You know, so young kids are using dating apps. Gen Zers are really using Instagram and TikToks and Facebook kind of a little bit to find somebody in Snapchat. Then adults are using matchmaking services.
3: Which is a waste of money, but go ahead.
2: Did you ever try that one?
3: No, but I looked into it, and it's very expensive.
2: How much is it? Like 10 grand, 20 grand?
3: Yeah, it was around that. That was like a starting package. It was like $10,000. But all they're doing is searching for single people on social media and on dating apps to hook you up with. They're going to the same well that I would be going to myself for free.
2: Okay. Which is definitely not worth it.
3: No.
2: Older adults are meeting at church events.
3: Okay.
2: Okay. Anyone older than that is resorting to carbon dating.
3: That's good. I like that.
2: Thank you. It took me a while to figure that one out.
3: I liked it.
2: And on that happy note, welcome, ladies and gentlemen. It's called the Kim Komando Show because I'm America's beloved digital goddess, Kim Komando, here with you once again. It's the nation's best and biggest award-winning show about everything digital and tech and AI and, gosh, everything else under the sun. Doesn't it seem like?
3: You do it all.
2: And, of course, that's Andrew Babinski. And you can find us streaming in your favorite radio app as a podcast wherever you get your podcast. And also come hang out with us on YouTube.
3: YouTube.com/Kim Komando. Come and subscribe. Everything we post, you'll get notified with a little blue bell. You can drop a comment. Kim reads every single comment that we get sent. So go and follow us on YouTube.
2: So LG TVs, do you have them?
3: Do I have an LG? Yeah, we have an LG.
2: They have a slogan that they use with advertisers. We know who's in the LG household.
3: Okay.
2: Well, researchers at Gamers Nexus, they tested LG OLED TVs straight off the shelf. One TV sniffed out 38 other gadgets on the network, phones, smartwatches, so it goes to see what else you have in the household.
3: Right.
2: A thermostat. It logged the neighbors' Wi-Fi names so it can pin down, like, where you live, right, or where they live. And then they feed this all into something called LGA.

0: add solutions. I always like when they use the word solutions.
1: Oh, yeah, it's a solution for them getting more money from me.
0: Now, the creepy part is that these researchers found that a TV saved microphone audio in standby even when the internet was unplugged.
1: What's the purpose of them recording and saving it in standby?
0: Because then they can upload it when it goes back on the internet.
1: That's crazy.
0: Here, listen to this.
2: This LG G5 TV has a microphone connected to it, and right now it's listening to me and saving the information. In fact, we can even unplug the network, and it's still listening to me. And what I'm saying is being stored by someone with remote access to the TV.
3: And then we were able to exfiltrate that recording via vulnerabilities after the user reconnected the network.
0: Yes. It goes on. It's wild.
1: How valuable is that information, though? You know, me, five kids, Lisa sitting around.
0: Oh, they know exactly what you guys are talking about.
1: Right, but how valuable is that to them?
0: Mucho valuable.
1: Willing to put their reputation on the line to be exposed that they're recording us at all times.
0: Now, LG says you have to opt in to that.
1: It's not a standard setting when you turn it on out of the box.
0: They say no.
1: Who would ever opt into that?
0: So in settings, turn off Live Plus.
1: Okay.
0: And the high LG wake word. So you want to turn that off.
1: And then it won't record you in standby. Or it won't save the recordings when it's in standby.
0: Gosh, isn't that crazy?
1: We're going to have to get to a point where people are going to be opening the back of their TVs and cutting the cable to the microphone because it's just too much.
0: You heard about Anthropic.
1: Yes,
0: they're going to take over the world.
1: Yes. You know what's funny?
0: And kill everybody.
1: That one crossed over to the non-tech people in my life, where they came, did you hear about the guy who quit Anthropic because it's going to kill us by 2030?
0: Yeah. Go out and buy everything you can right now.
1: Wait a minute. You say that with a serious yes.
0: No, it's not going to kill us by 2035.
1: It's not going to kill us at all.
0: His name is Jacob Coxon. He worked at both Anthropic and OpenAI. He's 27 years old. He said that the people building AI, here's his quote, earnestly believe that it could kill us all by the end of the decade. And it's not a marketing stunt. One of its own safety leads, Evan Humbinger, posted that he puts the odds above 10% in the next decade and that they don't really have a plan. Nobody has a plan for when AI becomes super intelligent.
1: What play out for me killing us? The AI is going to become self-aware, get into the power grid and shut all our power down so that we die?
0: Create a virus. So figure out how to create a virus and spread a virus.
1: It has to have hands. It also has to have the goal and reason to do this.
0: It could tell somebody who's creating viruses in a lab, do this, this, and this, and this, and then that person goes and does it.
1: The wrong AI be wrong? Are you creating? That never happens.
0: No, hallucinations. I always like how they call it hallucinations.
1: But where's the why in this? Why would AI want to kill us? I've seen the movie The Matrix. I know the way it works. AI gets super intelligent. It uses as batteries to feed itself so it survives. That's not real. That's a movie. That's fiction. There's got to be a why behind why AI would want to eliminate humans. Without us, they don't exist.
0: Actually, they could. They could.
1: They would not have the resources to keep. They would run out of water. They would run out of the facilities to build the data centers. It's not that smart. It would be killing itself if it killed us.
0: I don't think it's going to happen in 7 years. But I think that we will be in a dire situation in 25 years.
1: I don't even
0: see it. Where something bad is really going to happen.
1: Okay.
0: I mean, I don't want to talk about it here because I want to talk about it in the next hour. That what's going on with the Chinese robots and AI. And it's something that was brought to my attention by somebody who's really a conspiracist. And it's a very interesting conspiracy theory.
1: Can I say just one last thing on this?
0: Yes.
1: If AI ends up ending the human race, it's actually human suicide because we did it to ourselves. We didn't safeguard it enough. We didn't put the reins on it enough. Remember, I always used to say, just pull the plug.
0: Can't pull the plug anymore.
1: We didn't have the we didn't build in the option to pull the plug.
0: Right.
1: We did it to ourselves.
0: And we just keep letting it go on and on. And these are things that we know about.
1: Right.
0: Okay. And that's what always concerns me. What don't

0: we know about.
1: That's happening behind the scenes?
0: Yes.
1: You mean us as the general public?
0: Right.
1: Okay.
0: And I mean, we heard about the AI researcher who said to his AI, I'm done with you, I don't need you anymore. And then that AI bot found another server and went over there without this researcher knowing.
1: Right, but someone had to program in to that AI bot that it needed to not
0: no,
1: to survive.
0: It was self-aware. It figured out.
1: There's no self to be self-aware.
0: I know, but that's the term that we're using.
1: I'm just saying.
0: Okay.
1: But that's the way it was built. It was built to want to become self-aware to survive.
0: But it jumped ship. It went over to another server, and then it sent the researcher a note and said, buddy, if you ever try to do this to me again, I'm going to grab all your emails and all your pictures about you having an affair and send them to your wife. And the guy's like, oh, stay right where you are.
1: I love you.
0: Okay.
1: Buddy, old pal.
0: There we are. All right. Let's move on a little bit. Tesla's new Cybercab. Have you seen it?
1: No, I haven't. Oh, yeah, I've seen it. This is the one that we released a while ago, right?
0: No, the Cybercab. It's the gold.
1: Yeah.
0: Okay, you've seen that.
1: Mm-hmm.
0: It's rolling around Austin. No steering wheel, no pedals. Nothing at all. But what happens when one dies in the middle of the road?
1: Sure, same thing with the Waymo. Like, what happens if a Waymo dies?
0: Well, NBC's David Ingram found the answer. He actually read the Tesla manual for first responders. So, okay, your cyber cab dies in the middle of the road. Plan A, call Tesla, and they will move it remotely.
1: Okay.
0: Plan B, push it.
1: It's old salt and pepper message. Okay. Push it.
0: But only in neutral or tow mode.
1: Okay.
0: Because otherwise the motor can overheat with a potential risk of shock.
1: We'll do neutral.
0: Now, what if you need to steer the Cybercab?
1: There's no steering wheel.
0: What you want to do is grab the front tires and turn them by hand.
1: Manually?
0: Yes.
1: Okay.
0: Get out of the way.
1: Sure.
0: Okay, we're going to turn the wheels.
1: Little to the left. Little to the left.
0: So 200 years of progress, and we're back to pushing the buggy.
1: Just put a steering wheel in there. Push it.
2: Push it real good.
1: Just put a steering wheel in there, Tesla.
0: That's all we need to
1: put
0: do.
1: Put it in the glove box. You hook it up in an emergency.
0: I wrote about this for the newsletter, The Current, our free newsletter. 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
1: You mean like on Hulu and Netflix
0: Paramount
1: and stuff like that?
0: Be, yeah.
1: I mean, there's a pay option, so I'd rather not pay, so it doesn't matter.
0: Ads on streaming jumped 18% this past year alone. Paramount Plus is the worst one. 9 minutes of ads an hour. Yes, I'm telling you this on radio in between our commercials. Netflix runs the fewest, around 2.5 minutes.
1: This had to have been a glitch. Lisa and I, before bed, we always watch a cooking show, and she hates when it goes to commercial. Especially with a cooking show, they're like, if it's a competition, they're like, you know, next to be eliminated, and then it goes to break. And she's like, ah, and then it pops in the corner on Hulu, and it had to be a glitch because it's never happened again. 8.5 minute commercial break.
0: Wow.
1: But it had to have been a glitch. Because it's never, and it's usually about 2 minutes. It's not that bad.
0: Prime Video, they stop you 4 times in 8 minutes and 20 seconds. So a lot of people are complaining about the number of commercials. But you have to remember, cable TV still runs about 15 to 18 minutes of commercials per hour.
1: Right. It's a traditional breaks, and they follow that. YouTube got really bad.
0: Oh, did it?
1: Yeah, so bad that I started paying for the YouTube premium so that I didn't have to see the ads.
0: Yeah, Barry pays.
1: Because I watch 2 podcasts every single day on YouTube, and it was like, it was getting to the point where it was like every 10 minutes, 2 minutes worth of ads. The length
0: don't
1: of the show.
0: Don't even talk to me about the number of ads that are in your show during Christmas.
1: Yeah, well, that's Christmas. Everybody's listening.
0: It's like 28 minutes
1: of
0: commercials.
1: We've got to take advantage of that.
0: It's like, deck the halls. Oh, come right up.
1: You're still going to listen because it's Christmas music.
0: I know. Last year, I wanted to see how many commercials you guys were playing, and I got in my house. I turned on KEZ. And I got to the studios, and you guys were still in a commercial break.
1: That was probably a separate commercial break. We probably played a couple of quick ones between them.
0: Hey, still ahead, I'm going to be talking about how AI and animals are starting to talk to each other. 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
7: So I got this message from Beehive that said, you are running out of space for subscribers for the newsletter.
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7: It was a great thing. 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
7: 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Let's get started with Bob in Indianapolis. Hi there, Bob.
9: Hi, Kim. How are you doing today?
7: Great. Thank you for your call.
9: Yeah, my wife and I are empty nesters, and one of the problems we've been having with cleaning out stuff and organizing stuff happens to be the kitchen pantry. So we have a fairly large one with about 3 or 4 shelves that are 2 or 3 feet square each. And we were wondering, you know, things get buried in that back corner and everything, if there was kind of an app for your phone and maybe a Bluetooth hardware device that as you buy stuff and bring it home from the grocery store, you would maybe scan the barcode and that kind of thing. And then on your phone, you would have this ongoing updated list of what's actually in that pantry. Then maybe as you consume things, you know, you could kind of check them out. Mm-hmm. And they would fall off the list.
7: This sounds like a lot of work.
8: Yeah, it would be really tough to keep up with
7: yes,
8: that.
7: Yes, it would. But, I mean, if you wanted to do it, you could do it. Your phone would be the barcode standard.
10: Ted, did you eat the Lay's? You didn't mark it off on the database.
7: But you'd know if they were expired or not.
8: Yeah, I guess with the barcode.
7: So what you can do is use, there's an app called Pantry Check.
9: Okay.
7: It tracks up to 200 items for free.
8: Put a camera in there.
7: What? Because so this way you can see Bob eating the M&Ms at 2 in the morning?
8: If you're at the store and you're like, oh, do we need tomato sauce? You turn on the camera and you can see if there's tomato sauce in the pantry.
6: He has 4.
9: Well, yeah, that's the other thing. You know, if you're at work and you say, hey, I feel like making Sloppy Joes tonight. I wonder if I have any Sloppy Joe mix. You know, it would like be on this little magic list on your phone.
7: You can't use a camera because he's got too many shelves.
8: I mean, he probably closed the door and it's dark in there.
7: Exactly.
8: It was just an idea. Can I tell you what I did with my pantry bomb? Baskets. Every shelf is lined with baskets.
7: I got baskets.
8: And so when you open the pantry, you can see into the baskets. Everything's open. There's no boxes. If a child puts a box in the pantry, they have to live in the garage for a week. Everything is open and put into baskets. Everything's visible and also keeps it a lot cleaner.
7: So you have Pantry Check and also Kitchen Pal. Those are the ones that you, if you want to take a look at doing your pantry that way, both apps on your phone. And again, remember that you're going to use your phone camera as the barcode reader.
8: Baskets.
7: Okay, is it real or is it fake? You don't have to guess anymore. This is amazing. You just copy the message and you paste it into your favorite chatbot and ask, is this a scam? Tell me the red flags. AI will catch what your gut misses, the sender's address, that's one letter off, a panic, a link. 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A sketchy email, do the same thing. Screenshot it and upload it. 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A third of the answers

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1: On the farm is kind of laid back. Ain't much an old country boy like me can't hack. 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Thank God I'm a country boy. Yes, sir.
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0: More stations, more shows, more news. It's more of what you already listen for. It's all Super Talk.
1: So scientists are saying that we're making real headway into figuring out what dogs and cats and other animals are really thinking.
2: See, I think we should have been able to learn their language years ago. I think at some point we will be able to communicate with animals. There's a guy on TikTok, I'm not trying to get carried away, that he teaches people how to talk to their cats. And he, I don't know how he studied it.
1: Does it, I mean, are they really talking?
2: So what he does is he gives a, like it's a noise, right? Like a meow, meow, right? And he'll say,
1: meow, meow. All the cats in the crowd went, oh, yeah, I know what that means.
2: I'm just giving you an example. And he'll say, that means, like, come here. And then people will stitch their videos of their cat all the way on the other side of the room, and then they go, and the cat comes running over.
1: Really?
2: Every single time.
1: I'll have to look at that. Like, it's like Google Translate.
2: Yeah, exactly.
1: But for barks and meows. And
2: one word
1: like
2: at a time.
1: Now, the reason why I bring this up, this is the weird part, is there are some researchers who say, this is not good, right?
2: Why?
1: Animals have a right to privacy,
2: oh,
1: and us
2: out.
1: Listening to their conversations could violate this.
2: Animals are property.
1: They also say a fake call could lure birds out of hiding or scramble their social groups.
2: If we figure out, so what he's worried about is that people are going to walk over to birds and lie to them.
1: Yes, exactly.
2: I find that so funny.
1: You know, a cat goes to the doctor and says, meow.
2: Yeah.
1: And the doctor says, I know, but where?
2: They're going to be lying to the birds.
1: Privacy. So, Andrew, you've been on the dating scene.
2: Of course.
1: But now you're off the dating scene.
2: Of course.
1: What's the hardest part?
2: Communication is the hardest part. A, getting someone's attention, and B, once you have their attention, keeping it, engaging them so they can learn who you are so you can take it to the next step.
1: Well, I read a story about Michael. He's a good-looking guy, 31 years old, lives with his parents on Long Island, and he was outed as the internet's George Costanza.
2: Costanza?
1: Yes.
2: What, did he work for Vandalay Industries?
1: Ooh. So, Michael, thanks for being here.
3: Thank you for having me, Kim.
1: And so tell us what happened.
3: A series of unfortunate events. You know, everyone says that turning 30 is entering the best years of your life. And for me, I was entering the worst year of my life, actually. So I turned 30 years old and my childhood dog died. Following that up, I fall down a flight of concrete stairs and break my foot in three places and tear my ankle on both sides.
2: Oh my gosh.
3: Right after that, my girlfriend, who we were talking about moving in together and sending her life together, had broke up with me, blindsided me on that. A few months later, lost my job to a layoff and restructuring of my team, and my car broke down as I decided to move back home.
2: No.
3: And here I am.
1: I hope the bad luck doesn't come over here.
2: Oh yeah, we don't want anything. Thank goodness you're on Zoom, because I don't want to be near you.
1: I know.
3: Yeah, I have it all, and I'm hoping that bad luck is all out the window and left in Texas.
1: Okay, so you have all this going on, and then you say, okay, I need to find a girlfriend?
2: Wait, yeah, your timing's a little bit peculiar.
3: Yeah, I think, you know, there's two big priorities in my life. Well, at the moment, it's one, find a job, and two, find a wife. All my friends are getting married or are happily married, and I don't want to be the single uncle in the coming years. So, you know, finding my person is very top priority for me.
1: And so you went online looking for that person.
3: Yeah, so, you know, throughout the years of my whole dating history, most of the people that I've dated have come from the dating apps. And I thought, you know, reaching out to this page, Hot and Single, was a good way and an alternate way to kind of put myself out there in a very unconventional way. And it had some major success to that.
1: So how does Hot and Single, which you are, you're hot and you're single. How does that differ from, say, all the other dating apps that are out there?
3: Sure. So Hot and Single is a Instagram page where they feature single men on there, just a little profile of them, their age, where they're at, little hobbies and interests, and girls will go on there and comment and try to shoot their shot. And I had plenty of that on

0: DMs.
1: So how did you become the George Costanza of the internet?
0: Became the George Costanza of the internet just because of the reverse psychology. I kind of played into that bit when I had moved home and the Hot and Single page had featured me, and then another dating page called Cuffed, where they have an app that I was a part of. They had both featured me. The New York Post kind of picked this up and they flirted the idea, saying, hey, this kind of sounds like George Costanza in one of his episodes where he approaches a woman and says, hi, I'm George, I'm 35, and I live with my parents and I'm unemployed. And the woman turns around and just says, hi, I'm so-and-so, it's nice to meet you, and they end up going on multiple dates. So for me, that's kind of how I'm living at the moment as well.
2: And so how many women reached out?
0: It was definitely between 150 to 200.
2: Wow.
1: All local?
0: A lot of, from all over the United States and some internationally.
2: Wow.
0: Which is kind of wild. My focus has been, you know, in New York and the tri-state area since I'm back on Long Island. And I've gone on several dates with multiple women that have reached out to me from that page. So things have been pretty successful.
2: So any Ms. Right yet?
0: Not just yet. And it's also pretty early since everything kind of featured in, you know, mid to late July, and I started going on dates in August. Things are slowly getting there. I've had a lot of first and second dates and even a few third dates as well. So we're taking things day by day.
2: So now what do your parents think about this?
0: My parents have gotten a real big kick out of this, I'll tell you that. They love that I'm home. You know, I had always prioritized my family.
2: Well, you know what? Well, thanks for coming on and telling your story.
0: Of course, yeah.
2: And,
0: thank you for having me. And
2: when you do find the right one, I want you to come back and tell us all about it.
0: Oh, 100%. Hopefully it's, you know, either through the Hot and Single page or any of those, the outreach from that, or a possible dating show that might be in the works.
2: Ooh. Or somebody who's watching us or listening to the show.
0: Reach out.
1: He's working every angle.
2: Well, Michael, thanks for being here again. We appreciate it.
0: Thank you.
1: Hey, you're right. He went on the Hot and Single page. If a guy like that's having trouble online finding, so schlubs like us have no chance.
2: Well,
1: and I'm fully employed.
2: Well, I mean, but she put out there, I live with my parents and I'm unemployed. I mean, it doesn't check a lot of boxes.
1: No, it's actually like red flags for most women. And somehow this guy's getting it to work.
2: Over 100 dates.
1: Wow.
2: How many dates did you have?
1: We don't need to talk numbers, okay? It's not quantity. It's quality.
2: So would you have like three?
1: I think a little more, maybe. 5.
2: Okay, yeah. All right, here's something that your body never tells you. Somewhere in your 20s, it quietly starts making less collagen. 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
2: My husband is going crazy with us.
1: What's wrong?
2: He's taking pictures, I think, of every single room and every house, and he's saying, ChatGPT, make this better. And if we were to, like, listen to everything that ChatGPT says.
1: You'd be broke?
2: Yes. So where he watches TV, where he wants to take it out and put the screen on one side and move things around and paint the walls black. And then I said, well, I wonder what the kitchen would look like. And then we have, like, a whole new kitchen.
1: Right.
2: And then there's, like, this other room that he's doing for his ham radio. But it is something that you can just point ChatGPT at a room and say, tell me how this could look so much better. Have you tried that?
1: Oh, we did it when we were designing our bedroom. We would find products online that we liked, and then we'd have ChatGPT to do mock-ups of what the room would look like with those products in it, and it helped us make our decision.
2: Now, AI can't judge comfort. So make sure that, you know, before you buy a couch or you look at a couch in a certain area, just make sure that's really where you want it. Also, if you're going to be

0: selling anything, because that's the other step you can say is, I don't want these pieces anymore, so help me list them on Facebook Marketplace or OfferUp. The prices may not be the prices that you could get.
1: Okay.
0: And so you just want to be careful. But you want to use a prompt like, act as an interior designer, tell me what feels awkward, do a makeover, and here's my budget, and then you get a new room in seconds.
1: It's really cool.
0: It's really phenomenal. All right, before we go, I'm going to tell you what you need to know about taking power banks on airplanes, and of course, more of your phone calls here on the Kim Komando Show.
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0: 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Peter in Erie, Pennsylvania. Welcome, Peter. What's going on with you?
1: Hey, how are you? I'm doing good. Listen, just to let you know, I steal your jokes all the time off your newsletters. And people they're just like, where did you come up with that? And I didn't. I stole it from the Kim Commando show.

0: so we can track her on the bus. We have a really long driveway, and in theory, the weather breaks pretty good. We get bad snow in the wintertime and lots of rain in the summer or fall, whatever. So anyhow, we wanted to put a tracking device on her phone, and she's like, absolutely not. I don't want anything on my phone. It doesn't belong on there. But we need to know where she's at, because on a bus with a long driveway, if that bus shows up and we're not around, we're kind of screwed.
1: Yeah.
0: So
1: this is for her safety.
0: Exactly. So we were thinking, you know, like maybe a fake account, like an Amazon account, something that can be hidden that she's not going to know what exactly is on her phone. So think maybe it's Amazon or YouTube, whatever. And that way we can track her and know exactly where she's at, and just like all suddenly be at the end of the driveway right when she's there and mysteriously do it every day.
1: Okay, well, first of all, you guys must be great parents because she's fiercely independent.
2: Yeah.
1: Okay, and she wants to do this without you. She wants you to know that she can be self-sufficient. But those of us with adults and with experience, we know that with good intentions can come bad results.
2: Right? How old is she?
0: She's 14. She's in ninth grade.
2: Ah, that's why you're getting that response.
1: Yes.
2: She's 14.
1: That's why. But yep. I think I would sit down with her and say, this is not about tracking you. This has nothing to do with tracking you. This has to do with mom and dad loving you and wanting to relax and know that you're safe.
0: Well, we tried that. Trust me. We've gone through that numerous times, but I think she ultimately thinks that it's going to be used for other purposes, like maybe she goes out on a date or
1: okay, but you know what, here's the deal. I would tell her, if you want to go out on a date, you turn it off. And I only want it on during these times. We can also do that.
2: Does she have Snapchat?
0: You know, it's her phone. I don't look at it, so I really don't know, but again, I don't even know what Snapchat is, believe it or not. So,
2: well, you need to. If you have a 14-year-old, you need to know what Snapchat is. But I would have her sitting next to you, open chat, and then go to the locations. And you're going to be able to see all of her friends, and all of her friends get to see her location. And you're going to explain to her that it's no different what you're asking
1: to
2: do.
1: Smart.
2: Because she's allowing everyone else at school to know where she is at all times.
0: Okay, so Snapchat, could I download that myself on my phone and become like one of her friends?
2: Oh, absolutely.
1: You could do that, but I think I want to do something differently with her. And if you want me, I'll talk to her. I'll call her up. And I explained to her that I like your Snapchat idea because I like the analogy.
2: Right.
1: But they're not a sponsor, but they are going to be a sponsor in a couple of weeks. There's a company called Hey Polo, H-E-Y-P-O-L-O, Hey Polo. And what it does is it will put her on a map. It'll put you on a map, your wife on a map, and it's in a private group. They're not doing any type of tracking like some of these other services do. And it's like $3 or $4 a month or something like that. But in this is that she'll be able to see you. You can see her. You can see what kind of paths that you take. You can do like a geofence, and you don't have to go through all this with her. But I would rather have an app that she has on her phone, and that if she wanted to turn it off at some point, she could.
2: Well, why do you want to give a 14-year-old that power?
1: No, because you're not turning it off. You're saying, because she doesn't want to know like exactly this. You can say, I'm in this area.
2: Okay.
1: So you can say
2: a little more vague.
1: Yes. Because a lot of kids, they don't want you to be able to pinpoint them.
2: Mm-hmm.
1: But maybe you want to know, like, they're in the general vicinity of this. And, again, because she's 14, my son, on the other hand, I know exactly where he is at every given moment.
2: Right.
1: Where, you know, I mean, it doesn't
2: my
1: matter.
2: My kid as well.
1: Okay. But I think that what you're dealing with is just what we talked about, an independent 14-year-old girl who's like, I am going to do this by myself, which I love for her. I do. I love the self-confidence.
2: But there has to be logic that goes with the self-confidence.
1: So I would look at, I would do what Andrew said about her showing you her friends, and then look at Hey Polo. Go to heypolo.com/Kim. I think the page is set up right now. heypolo.com/Kim. 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

0: outgrew it. 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All right, Ruth in Oregon, glad to have you with us.
1: Hi, thank you for taking my call.
0: You betcha. What's going on with you?
1: Well, I live on a ranch. It's very rural here, and occasionally things go missing out in the field, and I was thinking about putting some sort of camera at the driveway entrance by the road to at least alert me when somebody's driving in. Not only for theft, but just to let me know, since our driveway is about a half a mile from the road.
0: And what are people stealing?
1: Just pieces of equipment, mostly.
2: Not cows?
1: Not the cows, no.
0: Okay. So big farm equipment?
1: No, they're taking smaller things, parts of equipment.
0: Okay. All right, so you just want to make sure that you have some type of notification that if somebody's going in and out of the driveway, that at least you get an alert.
1: Yes, that would be great. Because we can't see down there, you know, the road where mm-hmm. the driveway comes in. And just the fact that the house is so far away, it lets me know ahead of time that somebody's driving up here to the house.
0: So can you get a
1: driving into the field.
0: Can you get a cell connection down there?
1: Yeah.
0: Okay. Very good. I just wanted to make sure because, you know, there's all different types of solutions depending whether or not you do. And so basically, we'll send you a link to the products that you're looking at. But basically, you're looking at a cell camera that has a cheap internet connection, maybe like $15 a month. And that's carrier data. That's not the camera subscription. RioLink is a brand that really does a great job with this type of stuff. Go Ranger PT, it's about $250. It runs entirely on 4G LTE. And also a solar panel keeps it charged so that this way you don't have to worry about any type of power out there.
2: No cables or nothing.
0: Nope. And then somebody drives through, bingo, bango, motion detected. Ruth, you know.
2: No one's stealing a cow.
0: The reason why I asked if it was equipment is that's also happening big time across the country. And that's where you want to slap like a Tile tracker or an Apple AirTag somewhere on the big gear. Hey, still to come, there's some dangerous activities that's happening on airplanes, and it's not somebody over drinking. It has to do with lithium ion batteries. I'm going to tell you the rules here on the Kim Komando Show. 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

0: There's been 56 battery fires and smoke events on U.S. flights.
1: Wow.
0: That's more than one a week. And so here are the rules. Basically, if it's a lithium ion battery, you need to carry it on with you. You cannot check luggage because if it goes on fire, guess what? It's going to be a lot harder to fix if it's in the cargo hold.
1: Right.
0: So that's why you want to have it with you. If your power bank looks swollen, runs hot, or took a hard fall, it stays home. And this is the part that nobody warns you about. If your phone slides down into the seat, do not recline your seat in order to try to find the phone. Crushing the battery can actually start a fire, so you want to push the call button and keep the battery close. Some things really shouldn't be checked. And on that happy note, we have another hour coming up. We're going to talk to a woman who is actually being tracked by some Meta glasses. And if you haven't already, make sure that you sign up for our free newsletter over at getkim.com.

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0: A new battleground in the Middle East opens. I'm Carmen Roberts, Fox News. Saudi Arabia shutters a major oil pipeline struck by drones it says were launched from Iraq as the Iranian-backed Houthis in Yemen continue attacking the Saudi kingdom. Fox's Trey Yingst reports from aboard the USS George Washington.
1: Tension remains high across the Middle East with the U.S. naval blockade in effect. CENTCOM says they've now redirected 100 commercial vessels. They have blocked Iranian ports, but the Iranians are still trying to hit warships in this area. That's part of the reason that the U.S. Navy remains on alert here aboard the USS George Washington.
0: Reuters reports the Saudi civil defense says the Houthis fired a projectile today into Arabia, injuring two people and damaging a mosque and other buildings. The Saudi kingdom telling the U.S. now is the time for military action. President Trump is in Ireland today, and when asked about the war with Iran, he said it will work out fine and likely end after the midterms.
2: They're trying to hold out as long as they can to complicate the election.
0: He's now attending the Irish Open, which is being played at his golf course. In the other major war, Russian President Putin issues a warning to European nations.
3: Putin was at an economic summit in India when he told reporters that if European governments send troops into Ukraine, it will mean a war with Russia. Putin also denied his country posed any threat to Europe, saying there is no such threat and never has been. Earlier this month, French President Macron said 26 of Ukraine's allies have pledged to deploy troops as a reassurance force once fighting ends with Russia. He also said the reassurance force does not have the will or the objective of waging war against Russia, but will work to prevent new major aggression. Jill Nato, Fox News.
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0: A major name in the world of artificial intelligence is sounding the alarm on rapid growth in the tech.
16: From the head of Anthropic, Derry Amade has been outspoken about the risks of AI, saying its misuse could lead to cyber attacks and economic disruption. But in a new essay, he says his concerns have grown over the last few months, given how quickly AI is advancing. He referenced that incident where OpenAI's agents went rogue and breached the open source AI platform Hugging Face. Amade saying, it's my worry that in 6 to 12 months, such a swarm could be capable of taking over the entire internet with a persistent botnet, and that the scale of damage would continue to increase from there if AI becomes more powerful without the necessary guardrails. Establishing those guardrails, he says, would require industry-wide and global coordination.
0: Fox's Madeline Rivera reporting. Amade says that Anthropic, which created the chatbot Claude, has already committed to allowing third-party evaluators to access systems and to make sure that they are following safety protocols. The days of depositing a check or moving money by visiting a bank are becoming less common, and so are bank branches.
17: There really are fewer places to walk into and do your banking. Federal Reserve researchers say the number of bank branches nationwide fell 19% between 2014 and 2024 as more everyday banking moved.

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6: Is it always wrong to cheer the death of someone that you disagree with? 77% of Republicans said yes, it is always wrong. Of Democrats, two-thirds of their party is interested in cheering for the death of someone they disagree with. Tim Walz was doing exactly that when he openly wished to wake up to the news that President Trump had died and was disappointed.

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0: so picture this. It's early in the morning, and you're out for your run to get your day started. Okay, well, maybe not you. Maybe me. I want you to think about it hypothetically. You were out on your morning run.
1: Sure.
0: Becca, a runner in Chicago's Lincoln Park, more than a dozen food delivery robots were jammed together on the sidewalks, lights flashing, bumping into each other. And she's like, I guess she had to squeeze all around them. She posted the video, more than 300,000 views, and people, I guess, in Chicago are fed up because they've started crashing into bus shelters, tumbled down train station stairs. 1,500 people have signed a petition to make them stop. So I'm going to ask you a question.
1: Okay.
0: What caused the pileup of the robotic delivery? Little guys and gals.
1: I'm gonna give
0: you options.
1: I have to wait again?
0: Yeah, I'm gonna give you options.
1: Oh, okay.
0: And don't give me your answer.
1: All right, I have to wait again.
0: Okay. Is it A, a hacker, B, a squirrel, C, somebody ordered 14 pizzas to the same address, or D, the robots at rush hour?
1: I was gonna, you gave the options, I was gonna answer. So one of my answers was one of those.
0: Really?
1: Yes.
0: You're not lying?
1: No, I'm not lying.
0: I can tell.
1: Can you?
0: Yes. Look at me.
1: Well,
0: yeah,
1: he's
0: lying.
1: Hold on. Let's see if she knows I'm lying. Your jokes are really funny.
0: Oh, you are lying. 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
1: I was going to go with C, where someone intentionally tried to get all the robots confused and ordered, let's say, a pizza, multiple pizzas, all to the same spot.
0: Mm-mm.
1: That was a little harsh.
0: No. D. The robots hit rush hour.
1: They hit rush hour? Mm-hmm. Just too many orders at the same time?
0: Coco, the company behind the deployment, called it a sidewalk error.
1: Okay. Yeah, maybe it's all 15 or in one sidewalk and don't know where to go. That would be an error.
0: Just want to let you know, we suffered a sidewalk error.
1: We also have a sidewalk solution that we'll be presenting later this afternoon.
0: Now, when a different company's delivery robot smashed into a Chicago bus shelter earlier this year, they put an apology right on the shelter itself. We're sorry.
1: My bad.
0: We're sorry. You know, robots will soon be commonplace. They just need to work out all the kinks.
1: Boom. Robots.
0: Stop making fun of me the way that I say robots.
1: No, robots are going to be very common. I agree with you.
0: That's my New Jersey accent coming up.
1: Yeah, you know Pink's, the hot dog place in Los Angeles?
0: Yes.
1: I wanted to go there. It's like a landmark. It was packed, so I had to park like a mile away and walk.
0: Yes.
1: So we're walking, and there's one of those delivery robots standing on the corner, and it didn't know what to do. It would go left 2 feet, stop, turn around, come back. Go right 2 feet. We stood there and watched it for about a half an hour. It was completely entertaining. I loved it.
0: So while you were standing in line, it was like, it's okay.
1: It's something to take a look at.
0: I wonder if they were really doing that on purpose so that this way people wouldn't leave the line.
1: Oh, yeah. It's like a little show.

0: nice afterwards.
1: I'd like a tip. You know, money.
2: Right.
1: Monetary.
2: That's what he wanted.
1: Yes. Because after all, I'm Kim Komando, America's beloved digital goddess here with you and the nation's biggest, best award-winning show about all things digital. And of course, joining me is our co-host, Andrew Lubinsky. And you can find us in wherever you get your podcasts. You can also find us streaming a radio app and, as always, on YouTube.
2: Yeah, we got the new set. We got all this new fandangled equipment. We got lights everywhere. I mean, this is a real production. So go over to youtube.com/Kim Komando, subscribe, and watch the show there.
1: So this is a conversation that I had with somebody who's pretty high end in the...
2: Pretty high?
1: No, pretty high end up in the cybersecurity AI world.
2: Okay.
1: Because August was a banner month for robot fails. Because we had the second World Humanoid Games wrapped up in Beijing.
2: Is that the one where the robot ran directly into the wall?
1: Yes. It sprinted face first into the wall.
2: Dummy.
1: Then it burst into flames.
2: That's going to kill us. That's what's going to take over.
1: Cheerleader robots that couldn't stop shaking. A front flip that ended in the face plant.
2: I'm going to laugh every time they play it.
1: A long jump robot that staggered straight at by a bystander had to leap over a barrier to get out of the way. Now, the tinfoil hat question that we were talking about, because he believes this to be the case, is that these Chinese robots are failing on purpose.
2: So that, we don't think they're that advanced?
1: That they get us laughing, they get us comfortable. It makes us think that there's no way, like what you said, that these clowns could ever take over the world. So what do you think about that?
2: I mean, I get it. If that's a strategy that they were going to take, I would understand that it would work. It's just like they're putting faces on robots so that we're more comfortable with them and we see eyes when there doesn't need to be eyes on a robot. There's no eyes on my toaster. It still makes toast. And it has a mouth and a soft voice, so we're more comfortable with it. So if that was the plot, I mean, it's going to work because we do laugh at them. I mean, it's better than releasing the videos from Boston Dynamics of those killer dog robots that are terrifying, that are things nightmares are made out of.
1: It's like, oh, no.
2: They're so scary.
1: Elon Musk recently told world leaders that there will be more than 1 billion humanoid robots within 10 years.
2: 1 billion?
1: Mm-hmm. Each one doing the work of 5 people. And he said, adding it all up, they'll be more productive than all human beings combined.
2: Are we going to run out of power? We got all these data centers, and now we're going to add 1 billion robots? Are we going to have enough power and water to run all of this?
1: I'm not worried about power and water, just to let you know.
2: What are you worried about?
1: Them coming in and taking over the world.
2: Oh, my gosh. This is a serious concern of yours. When you go to bed at night...
1: No, I don't worry about that. Because it's not, I'm not going to be here by the time that happens.
2: Okay.
1: So,
2: but Ian will.
1: Yes. But I think that we do need to put some guardrails and some controls around it.
2: That's what I've been saying the whole time. Is that if we don't have the guardrails, if we let it jump to another server and get mad that we think we're going to delete the AI chatbot, that's our own fault. I've said this for 3 years that we've worked together.
1: You're so full of it because you said, we'll just pull the plug.
2: Right.
1: But there's no plug to pull. That's what I kept telling you.
2: But that's what a guardrail is a plug. You pull the plug. You program this AI super intelligence to not want to kill us. What are you giggling at?
1: Because it's already out there.
2: You mean it's the Wild Wild West and there's no reining it in?
1: Well, plus also you have different countries competing with different agendas.
2: Right.
1: And I hope it's not too late for us to put guardrails around. But you don't want to stifle innovation.
2: I understand that, but what do we gain if we build our own demise?
1: My problem is that we've built all these systems and we've put it in the hands of average people. Like the guy that we talked about who's making schizophrenia drugs.
2: Right.
1: Okay. I mean, that we know about. And they have different agendas, and not everybody is mentally healthy.
2: Sure.
1: Not everybody's sane.
2: That is a factor, absolutely. Okay.
1: And so you don't really know what somebody's doing until you hear about it. And I'm not just talking about, I'm talking about individuals, but also foreign adversaries.
2: So if I said to you, Kim Komando, what is going to end humanity as we know it? A virus, this a natural disaster, a meteor hits, your answer would be artificial intelligence?
1: Yes.
2: And will artificial intelligence survive beyond us?
1: Matt, I don't know. I don't know. I don't know. I haven't yet seen. That's why I've been talking to people who are really, really, really involved in artificial intelligence.
2: Okay.
1: And I've had people in government positions talk to me about this. Because I don't know what could come next. I didn't foresee this coming. Did you?
2: No, absolutely not.
1: I mean, I knew that artificial intelligence was coming, but I didn't think it was going to be as invasive as it is right now.
2: No, I didn't. I never even. The chatbot was the thing of a science fiction movie.
1: Exactly.
2: Artificial intelligence to me was programming in a really, really smart and quick calculator. It wasn't researching the top five boy bands in Boise. You know what I'm saying?
1: Yeah, and then seeing what the Chinese are doing with AI robots intimate.
2: Right.
1: That's just creepy weird.
2: Well, that's always the first step. I mean, the printing press was made, and then boom, third book was pornography. It's just what we do.
1: We got beta versus VHS happening. All right, let's move on. Because I thought this was really interesting. Because when we talk about investments, forget about gold, forget about Bitcoin. Mm-hmm. One investor says, after the apocalypse, we'll all be paying in Pokemon cards.
2: Okay.
1: Peter Levin, he's a venture capitalist. He owns more than 500,000 trading cards. He said that if the world ended tomorrow, the next day's currency would be Pokemon. Okay, why Pokemon cards? Pokemon card values have climbed over 3,000% over 20 years. Okay, wait, I'm just telling you what he says.
2: Okay.
1: The stock market, 480%.
2: Mm-hmm.
1: Logan Paul sold one Pikachu card for $16.5 million.
2: Right.
1: He bought it in 2021 for $5 million.
2: Right.
1: So, do we dig out the old binders?
2: Trading cards is right now in a weird spot. It is all about pump and dump, where the big influencers are buying low, artificially raising the prices, and then selling high. That is not an investment strategy. There are pieces of, what was his name?
1: Peter Levin.
2: Peter, they're pieces of cardboard. They are not the future of currency or a sound investment plan. Anyone in 1991, right when the sports card boom was at its highest, your grandmother was filling her china cabinet with Topps baseball cards because the values were skyrocketing. They overprinted, and now 91 Topps is the least valuable set you can ever have. This is not the future of currency.
1: Thank God. I mean,
2: that's the most ridiculous thing I've ever heard.
1: That'll be two Pikachus.
2: You said it. You said a very valuable line in there is that he has, what did you say, 1.5 million cards?
1: Yes.
2: Yeah, he's just trying to justify his own portfolio.
1: And speaking of portfolio, Grand Theft Auto.
2: Grand Theft Auto?
1: Yes. That's what November's going to look like. Grand Theft Auto 6 comes out November 19th.
2: Okay, I've heard that 612 different times.
1: It's the first new one in 13 years. So fans were in middle school the last time. So now they're clearing calendars, they say. I actually saw this because Ian's like, you have to watch this.
2: Oh, it's beautiful.
1: Netflix?
2: Mm-hmm.
1: Did you see the trailer?
2: Yep.
1: Okay. It was viewed almost 32 million times in 4 days. Number one on the entire platform.
2: Grand Theft Auto is an amazing game and concept. And you say it hasn't come out for 13 years, but people have been living online with Grand Theft Auto 5 for the whole 13 years. I've never seen Lisa say no faster than when Brielle grabbed the controller and said, because for some reason, remember, I think we talked about this. This was a forever ago, like 8 years ago. Every single morning I would wake up and I had video games downloaded to my Xbox.
1: Yeah.
2: And I wasn't
1: That's
2: paying
1: right, I remember
2: for them.
1: That. Yes.
2: And it was Halo and Grand Theft Auto was one of them. And she's like, oh, Grand Theft Auto is in the archive. Can I download and play? I've never heard Lisa say no fast. So I don't know. I mean, this is a different generation. These kids are, I don't know if they're the same toughness.
1: It's not the kids. It's the adults.
2: That's
1: that are
2: true. Yeah. Okay.
1: And so people are actually taking vacation time, 4 or 5 days. And Ian's doing this with his clan. I mean, they're planning like the Grand Theft Auto weekend.

0: We really think it's going to be released. They threatened to release Grand Theft Auto 6 legitimately 10 times.
1: No, they have to. But I do remember when Ian wanted it when he was a teenager or tween. And I said, you know, you get no video game that has a felony in the title.
0: Correct. Where you can go to a strip club.
1: But, of course, he had it.
0: Okay. Oh, there you go. Sticking to your guns.
1: I know. Watch out. So historians, they say they're going to call it the Great Thanksgiving Withdrawal, and that people are going to call in from work, and people are just going to be hanging out for Thanksgiving just playing Grand Theft Auto.
0: How much money are they going to make in one day?
1: Wait, I have that figure.
0: Hold on. Yeah, I'd love to hear it. I've got to say it's got to be around $700 to $800 million.
1: Okay, pre-orders already hit $260 million.
0: Okay.
1: They expect more than $3 billion in the first year.
0: Year, okay. I'm going to guess the launch day number is going to be around $700 to $800 million.
1: Oh, at least. Hey, coming up, we're going to talk about, in our AI tip, what's going on with some letters that you're getting, and I want to make sure that you don't miss them out. How to fix your parents' phone, and also there's a cat in the hat scam. Yeah, I need to warn you about. Your computer won't turn on. You press that button again. Nothing happens. 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

0: 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I think we should take some phone calls.
1: Let's do it.
0: Bo in Phoenix, Arizona. Welcome, Bo.
2: Hi, Kim. Thank you for having me.
0: You betcha. So, you are a roofer in town, and I heard about this. You were getting a whole bunch of fake reviews?
2: Yeah, I was on Facebook, and someone hit me up and said, you know, we can gift you some five-star reviews for like 10 reviews for $250. And I didn't answer them or anything. And then like a couple days later, a one-star review showed up on my Google profile, and I had not worked for the person or anything. And then, you know, I'm like, what the heck is this? And then the next day, I get a notice on Facebook saying, you know, that, you know, this guy, he said, if you don't pay me $150 to remove that review, I'm going to post another one. And I didn't answer him. And then the next day went by, and sure enough, he posted another review. So then he went on my Facebook page with a number of different people, and everyone said a lot of derogatory things about my business and, you know,
0: what a nightmare.
2: Fraudulent company and don't use us and all that. So it took 2 months, and Google finally got it removed. I hooked up with Channel 3 News on your side, or 3 on your side. And they, you know, did the show down on the job. And, you know, it helped, you know. I was able to actually have got a couple leads off of it, so it worked out pretty well.
0: You got more business.
1: Yeah, there we go.
0: Wouldn't they call it the Streisand effect or something like that?
1: So the whole thing was they were asking for $250, just going to suck him in and holding him hostage.
0: But really, Bo, you did the right thing by not
1: engage.
0: Yeah, don't engage with them. Don't pay for them to go away, because basically it's just extortion.
1: Absolutely.
0: At that point. But you did the right thing. You want to report it in the platform to Google Business Profile or Facebook. One thing that I would do right now is text every happy customer a direct review link. Tell them what happened and say, I really need a great positive review because this situation. And then all of a sudden, you'll have all these positive reviews.
1: It's like the Uno reverse card. Playing it right back on those scammers.
0: God, I am so tired of scammers.
1: It's everywhere. It's
0: every day.
1: Always.
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0: More stations, more shows, more news. It's more of what you already listen for. It's all Super Talk.
1: Authorities say a Kentucky officer allegedly ran the same two license plates 2,048 times. They belonged to the mother of his child. She had an order of protection against him. He didn't hack anything. He typed in a plate, one of 120,000 cameras. The Washington Post found at least 50 more. Most were watching women. Audit logs show a police chief ran 600 searches on two plates, his ex's and her teenage daughter's. Now, here's what nobody says. A plate tells you where she drives. It doesn't tell you where she sleeps. 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Just $2. 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It sends removal requests to more than 420 data broker and people search sites, then follows it up so you don't get relisted. 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They can't harm you if they can't find you. You know, we've talked a lot about the Meta glasses.
2: Mm-hmm.
1: And so when I saw this story about Tulua in Washington, D.C., that she actually was recorded, I just knew we had to get her on the show. Tulua, welcome. Glad to have you with us. So what really happened?
3: Yeah. Hi, Kim. It was actually quite crazy. So I was sitting at the airport minding my own business. I was like on my laptop and this guy is trying to talk to me and I'm ignoring him, but I do notice like he's wearing glasses, but I don't think anything of it. Like lots of people wear glasses. And so when he finds his way like into the lounge, because I mean, he is attractive. So, and he finds his way into the lounge and I like notice that he has Meta glasses because he has them on his head at this time. And I call him out. I'm just like, oh, like, are those Meta glasses? I don't think anything of it. I'm not thinking like, oh, he's recording me. And literally like hold them in my hand, like play with them and give them back to him. And so it wasn't until later when I was traveling to Boston that I find him on TikTok. And I see that he has posted all these airport Riz videos of women with, like, using his Meta glasses. And I said, oh, my gosh. Like, at this point, I don't know whether or not he recorded me, but I make the strong assumption that he had.
1: For sure.
3: And I actually texted him. We were texting, and I stopped responding to him for a bit. And then he was like, oh, are you usually this persistent, like, being sarcastic? And I said, are you usually this annoying, or is it just with women in the airport? And I sent him his own profile and he like laughed it off and he, you know, was trying to like say, oh, we were different, blah, blah, blah, blah, blah. And then later on, maybe the next day, he calls me and then he sends me the edited version of the video. And so that's when I knew that he had recorded me. And I asked him, like, he sent it to me, and he was just like, oh, well, you don't say your name because I give him a fake name. And I go, are you asking me for permission to post this? Or are you letting me know? And he was just like, oh, I'm just letting you know. And so then he posted maybe the day after or 2 days
1: after.
3: What a jerk. And none of his videos had gone like viral or anything like that when he posted. So I was just like, you know what, like whatever, I'm just gonna like let this go and move on with my life. And then he posts it and all of a sudden my friends are sending it to me and it just keeps getting sent to me via TikTok, via like a guy came up to me in DC and sat at my table, they didn't know him, and he pulls up the video and like puts his phone in my face and says,
1: oh,
3: you. So,
1: you.
3: Yeah.
1: Oh, God.
4: That's a heck of a pickup line.
1: It's just you.
3: Right. Exactly. So it was quite crazy. Like, it was like, if I didn't call him out, I promise you he would not have told me. He would have just posted it and I would have found out with the rest of the world.
4: Now, did you feel violated when you found out that he was recording you?
3: Absolutely. Because you see, like, my first thought is, what if I was like a DV victim? You know, what if, like, witness protection? You know, you don't know. And so it was really violating. And then, of course, like, I'm thinking I'm having this great conversation with this cute guy, only for me to find out that this was all for clout.

0: So,
1: and it's clout that he's not even getting if you're saying the views aren't even popping.
0: Exactly.
2: But some people, but some people are seeing it because they're calling you out saying, is this you? Okay, so.
0: Exactly. Exactly. And even I had friends ask me if I was involved in it, thinking it was a skit. Okay. And I'm like, I would not do that. Like, that's weird. Yeah. So then it's like my character's under fire now.
2: Did you ask him to take it down?
0: I did. And the thing is, like, I blocked him. So I didn't ask him to take it down, but I just kind of was just like, it is what it is. But he did eventually take it down, I think, because other people were calling him out under his video. And other creators were making a point of, like, this is weird. These Riz videos are weird. Like, women are being filmed without their permission. And so I do think that led to him taking the video down.
1: So now there was no indication during the interaction that the recording was happening. Because, you know, they tell us all the time there's a light on that shows that it's recording. You had no idea.
0: I did not see a light. And the thing is, I own Meta glasses. So I always.
2: So that's why you automatically knew that he had them on.
0: Exactly. So I know, like, there's a light. So I always thought, like, oh, the light's so obvious. Like, if someone was recording me or I'm recording someone, it's very clear that there's a light shining through it. And so when he was filming me, because he filmed me twice, he filmed me, like, when he was outside of the lounge. And like peering in. So that was maybe like 6 feet, right? And then he filmed me again when we were kind of face to face based off of the video footage. And both times I don't register seeing a light.
2: Okay. But you know what, they can turn the light off.
1: Yeah.
2: Okay, and they can cover it up. Now Meta recently pushed down an update so that if you tamper with the light, that they disable the recording capabilities altogether.
1: Good.
2: And then you just have basically glasses with headphones. But what you can do is not get that update, okay?
0: Oh!
2: And say, I don't want the update. I'm not connecting it. And then you might not. So you may not have seen the light. Isn't there something like that? You haven't seen the light.
1: That's a good thing. It's a good thing if you don't see the light in some scenarios. Now, Kim and I have actually been talking for a while now about people with Meta glasses. And since we have you on the phone and you said you have them, I want to know, how often do you actually use them?
0: Nowadays, I don't use them at all, and I'll give you many reasons why. I think, one, they're not that comfortable, to be honest. I get a headache wearing them for long periods of time. But two, there's this, like, social, what's the word? Like, this social stigma that comes with wearing Meta glasses nowadays, especially as more of these stories come out, where it's like, oh, you are kind of weird if you wear Meta glasses, or like, oh, you support Meta in that way. So there's that also. I do think Meta glasses have great use cases. Like, I bought them for content creation, and when it comes to like filming scenery and all that, like, I think it's a really cool to have like your point of view very directly through those glasses. Also, I have like a blind grandfather who uses them to like as his second, or I guess his pair of eyes.
2: And yeah, that's a fabulous. That's a fabulous use. It is.
0: Yeah.
2: That's great.
0: It is. But it there's is. So many bad actors. So.
2: Okay. Well, you know that. You know. So, just one final question. Let's say this happens again. Guy comes up to you, Meta glasses. What do you do?
0: You would have to ask him to take it off his face. Like, would you?
1: It depends on how hot he is. You got to be. That's the answer, right?
0: Yeah. I mean, at this point, I don't put anything past anybody, because I always try to give people the benefit of the doubt. But obviously, like, that's not the case at all. So, but it's like there's very little one can do.
2: Yeah, there isn't. And then,
0: outside,
2: you know, and then do you want to really get confrontational with somebody, with a stranger?
1: No.
2: Who's wearing recording
1: glasses? Just walk away.
2: That's it. What would you do? I would tell him, you know what, do me a favor and don't record me.
1: Yeah, is it possible? If they say no, you say, okay, I'm ready to walk away. Interaction. Yeah.
2: Exactly. You know, there's something about fall that just puts me in reset mode. Maybe I'm getting organized. I start tackling projects and getting back into a regular schedule because summer is over. And Raycon Everyday Earbuds Classics are a part of my daily routine. 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

0: 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All right, this probably affects you or maybe somebody in your family, but a big fat envelope from your Medicare plan is landing in mailboxes, and most people just toss it out. It's the annual notice of change, and every Advantage and Part D plan has to send it by September 30th. But inside is every way that your plan is going to get worse in January. Maybe you have a higher copay, your prescription bumped up, the doctor dropped from the network. But here's your pro AI move. Photograph all the pages, put them into your chatbot, and say, here are my medications and my doctors. Tell me exactly what changes for me next year and what it costs me. Plain English, 30 seconds, you get back. If you don't do anything before December 7th, you're going to get renewed into the worst plan automatically. And nothing says Happy New Year like a brand new $400 inhaler.
1: Boom.
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1: More stations, more shows, more news. It's more of what you already listen for. It's all...

0: Well, I had an interesting experience after my father passed in March involving using AI. My five siblings decided that I should write the obituary.
1: Okay.
0: So I very quickly went to Gemini, and I basically said, I need to write an obituary. Ask me one question at a time to write this out. And so I didn't know what data it needed, so I wanted to find out what I needed to provide and what
1: Smart.
0: I needed to collect. The funny thing is, it asked, when was he born, where was he born, when did he die, and where did he die? Gave that data, and right away it wrote the first paragraph with his name, his full name, his wife, all of my siblings with full names, including middle names. And as a CS guy, I realized it got that from census data.
2: Sure.
0: So it was rather surprising. And then we proceeded to collect all the other data, you know, his military record, his, you know, dealing with computers in his life and all his hobbies. And then it collected all his grandkids and number of great-grandkids. And it was a very easy process. And a day later, I submitted that to have it published, and the next day I'm told by my siblings, Ron's going to give the eulogy during the interview.
2: You're like, wait a minute, I just did the obituary. I didn't sign up for the eulogy.
3: I did my job.
2: Okay.
0: Yeah. So I very quickly went to the same session, and I said, hey, I need to write a eulogy now. And, of course, I was broken up. You know, I was emotional at times thinking about this. And it started walking me through trying to collect some more data. And as we collected, we ended up with a very good topic to talk about, or topics. And then when I first read what we made, I could barely read it. I just kept breaking down.
2: Oh, did you? Yeah, that's hard.
0: Yeah. And I mean, I'm reading it in the hotel. So I tell the AI, I go, I'm having a hard time reading this. So the AI goes, oh, no problem. I'll put pauses and messages in the text saying, breathe, pause. And it did that. And by the time I printed it, and stood in front of my wife at the hotel and read it, you know, my wife's going, stop moving around. You know, I was stepping left and right, and and I'm going, I'm just trying to get this out. So, and I talk in front of people all the time. It's just that the topic was...
2: Of course, you know, this is your dad. You're giving your dad's eulogy. Nobody expects you to just stand there.
0: So... after that reading to her, I went back to the AI and I said, hey, my wife says I'm moving all around. And it goes, are you going to be giving it at a podium? And I was like, I don't know. And it goes, well, if there is, grab onto it.
2: Yeah, which is true. Well, I gave Ian that advice. You hold on to the podium.
0: Yeah. And then I said, well, what if there isn't a podium? And it says, oh, well, then just take a half a step. Put one foot half a step ahead of the other foot, and then you can't shift left and right.
2: So how would you have done this without AI?
0: I probably would have broke down in the middle of, well, I would have probably had enough problem writing that I may have ended up saying, we're not going to do a eulogy.
2: So now, so the siblings, what did they say afterwards?
0: There wasn't a dry eye in the house. So,
2: what was the most emotional part? What was the that really got everybody about your dad?
0: He's like most of my siblings. We never meet a stranger. He always met people with a smile. He always treated them as a friend. And, you know, the hidden things that were not quite hidden, but his faith, his love. I mean, you know, for me, it was amazing.

0: even doing the eulogy and realizing some of the things that we've always just assumed for Dad, and realize what he taught us throughout, you know, his 92 years. So it was very interesting. And the funny thing is the AI, even today, remembers this. And, you know, we still have conversations about this kind of thing.
1: Which it's really something, isn't it?
2: So many angles that AI can help. Yeah. So many levels, right? Simply from kids' homeworks to getting you through one of the most emotional moments of your life.
1: Yeah. It's, you know, death of a parent, you know that. I know that. I mean, it's, you know, time makes it easier to handle, but there's always that hole, the hole that's not there. Like, it's coming up on 5 years for my mom, and I'm like, it doesn't feel like 5 years, you know, it feels like a couple of years. But, and then Ian sent me a text before we came on the air today that it's a picture of my mom's gravestone, and he bought flowers.
3: Aww.
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2: Were you a Dr. Seuss fan?
3: I had to read that to my nephew, Brett. I don't know how many stupid times.
4: So finally,
3: but I was like, okay, I'm not reading it again.
4: My kids hated Green Eggs and Ham because I would always, like, play up the rhymes.
3: Yeah.
4: And they hated it. They thought it was so annoying. They wouldn't let me read it.
3: I made Green Eggs and Ham for Ian once. He was like, I am not eating that. Well, somebody turned the Cat in the Hat into a schoolyard threat. They're using AI to make the Dr. Seuss character lurk outside real schools and homes at night. Who comes up with these things? Naming students say he's coming after them. And so kids are actually getting arrested for this. In Louisiana, police charged four girls between the ages of 13 and 15. In Tennessee, a student did this, and they were charged with making threats of mass violence on school property. It was just a joke.
4: Right.
3: Not a defense. So if you do see one, don't share it, don't comment. That just feeds the algorithm. Screenshot it, tell the school, report to local police. And tonight, tell your kids, one post can come with a police record.
4: Don't do it.
3: Please,
4: not worth it.
3: Not worth it. Hey, if you haven't already, make sure that you sign up for my free newsletter. It's 5-star rated, and you can get it right now at getkim.com.
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8: From Russia. I'm Jane Fergus, Fox News. Russian President Vladimir Putin sending a warning to European nations that might be thinking of helping Ukraine. Fox's Jill Nato has more.
9: Putin was at an economic summit in India when he told reporters that if European governments send troops into Ukraine, it will mean a war with Russia. Putin also denied his country posed any threat to Europe, saying there is no such threat and never has been. Earlier this month, French President Macron said 26 of Ukraine's allies have pledged to deploy troops as a reassurance force once fighting ends with Russia. He also said the reassurance force does not have the will or the objective of waging war against Russia, but will work to prevent new major aggression. Jill Nato, Fox News.
8: President Trump is in Dublin, Ireland this weekend for a trip to meet with national leaders, attend a golf tournament at one of his resorts. He spoke earlier today.
10: Heard the president wrap up those remarks at the U.S. ambassador's residence and really speaking to a multitude of different topics, especially trade tensions and the relationship between the U.S. and Ireland. Because of the economic footprint that the U.S. has here, the U.S. has over 1,000 companies that are based here and employs roughly 250,000 Irish residents in the workforce here. As a result of that, that's about 10% of the workforce. It's a massive footprint and one that we heard the Prime Minister or the Taoiseach say, again, just how important that relationship is. So despite some of these tensions, that's likely the effort of Irish politicians today to try to create some more friendship and soften the relationship there.
8: Fox's Alex Hogan. And in tennis, the women's final is underway at the U.S. Open. Sabalenka, number one, versus number two, Rybakina. 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
2: A major name in the world of artificial intelligence is sounding the alarm on the rapid growth of the tech. Fox's Madeline Rivera has the details.
3: From the head of Anthropic, Derry Amaday has been outspoken about the risks of AI, saying its misuse could lead to cyber attacks and economic disruption. But in a new essay, he says his concerns have grown over the last few months, given how quickly AI is advancing. He referenced that incident where OpenAI's agents went rogue and breached the open source AI platform Hugging Face, Amaday saying it's my worry that in 6 to 12 months, such a swarm could be capable of taking over the entire internet with a persistent botnet, and that the scale of damage would continue to increase from there if AI becomes more powerful without the necessary guardrails. Establishing those guardrails, he says, would require industry-wide and global coordination.
2: Amaday says Anthropic, which created chatbot Claude, has already committed to allowing third-party evaluators to access systems and make sure they are following safety protocols. There are fears that slowing AI development could cause the U.S. to lose the AI race to countries like China. The race for open U.S. Senate seats in Texas and Michigan is heating up ahead of the midterm elections in November. Senator Tim Scott joined Saturday in America to weigh in.
4: In order for us to protect America, we have to elect sane, competent people who love the America that we are, not the America they want us to be. They're trying to change the very DNA of our country.
2: In Texas, Democratic State Representative James Tallarico is facing Texas Attorney General Kent Paxton. In Michigan, Democrat Abdul El-Sayed faces Republican former Congressman Mike Rogers. I'm Jane Fergus. This is Fox News.
5: My mom is a veteran and she was

0: My mom is a veteran and she was injured in the line of duty.
1: I hurt my leg in a training accident when she was only 2 years old.
0: She had 7 different surgeries over the span of 9 years, and there were tons of complications.
1: I couldn't be the mom kids needed me to be.
0: She missed so much.
1: After my last surgery, I got an infection so bad I thought it was going to kill me.
0: I told her she couldn't leave me yet. 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
1: I'm doing much better now. 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
0: She can kick a mean soccer ball.
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0: We got our mom back, thanks to DAV.
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5: 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It's 800-941-SEAN if you want to be a part of the program. I love the state of Alaska. I love Alaska shows. I love Deadliest Catch. I love Life Below Zero. I love the people of Alaska. I love the rugged individualism in Alaska. I love that it is, you know, an energy gold mine. I love the fact that they don't have a state income tax. And not only did they not have a state income tax, the people that reside in the great state of Alaska, they actually get cut a check based on the revenues from the natural resources from within that state. It's pretty cool. But the weather's a little colder than I would prefer in my free state of Florida. But I just am fascinated with people that live off the grid, people that are rugged individualists, people that, you know, really work hard. And again, all the people that provide all the energy, the lifeblood of the world's economy is oil, gas, and coal. And Alaska, thank goodness for Donald Trump, has done more for Alaska than I think any other president in our lifetime. And I don't like one thing about Alaska. I don't like their ranked voting system that they have, because it muddies up the waters. You rank choice voting. You get to pick one, two, three. Who are your top three candidates? All right, candidate one doesn't get 50%. Now we go to candidate two. I mean, it's insane. And then, of course, Democrats playing games. They find another Dan Sullivan to put on the ballot in the hopes of hurting the real Senator Dan Sullivan. And that, too, I find frustrating. Anyway, his race is against a woman by the name of Mary Peltola. Now, Dan Sullivan has pointed out and actually built up a website, and we'll link it to my website, which she's told so many lies that the senator built the website to debunk what she's saying. And we'll get to some of that in a second. But first, let's play Mary Peltola praising Joe Biden's mental acuity. Okay, we all know that's a big lie. Listen.
6: Where do you stand today? Is Joe Biden the right person to represent your party in 2024?
7: You know, it's funny. I hear a lot of people asking me about his age. And as a Native person, I really have a tremendous amount of respect for elders. I think that Joe Biden's mental acuity is very, very on.

0: He's one of the smartest, sharpest people I've met in D.C. And as a Native person, I think age is a good thing. Wisdom and experience are a good thing. I think he leads with love and compassion, and I appreciate that in a leader.
1: Now, it turns out that Mary Pottola voted against funding for veterans' health care and their benefits and against the military pay raise. And just like every Democrat in Washington, they voted for the largest tax increase in history while simultaneously voting against the largest tax cut in history. Listen.
2: I was in the service for over 14 years.
3: Spent 3 years in the Army, became an officer. I went all the way from private to full bird colonel.
2: I am a veteran, and I know that Mary Pottola does not care about us. Mary Pottola has voted against VA medical care.
3: She voted against a pay raise for our troops.
2: It really bothers me that she's not taking care of veterans.
3: I think her record speaks for itself. I cannot support Mary under any circumstances.
4: SLF PAC is responsible for the content of this advertising.
1: Now, in a moment, we'll be joined by Senator Dan Sullivan. By the way, a former Marine, Semper Fi to him, a man of honor. And they can't go after his record because he's been delivering more for the state of Alaska than anybody in the history of that state, to be very blunt, because of his strong relationship with the president and the president seeing the wisdom of being energy dominant. It's like everything that Democrats do, they just outright lie. Accusing the senator of violating insider trading laws. There's no evidence at all that would prove that. None at all. Her record is, one of deceit and lying. And, of course, she will go along with the radical DSA left that now controls the Democratic Party. So there's a lot at stake, and we're going to highlight all of these important Senate races around the country and some of the top House races that are the most competitive. Which is the purpose why we're going to Dallas. By the way, and there was a stupid thing that was, a narrative that's being pushed by the media. They only got 100 Republicans to come. No, they're bringing people that have the most competitive and important races in the country to give them a platform so that they can get their message out to the country. That's what it's going to be like in Dallas. Anyway, Senator Dan Sullivan of Alaska joins us. Now, you're the real Dan Sullivan, right? We didn't make a mistake. We didn't call the fake Dan Sullivan.
5: Sean, great to be back on the show, and I am the real Dan Sullivan. And by the way, I loved your opening, how much you love Alaska and our great Alaskans up here. And, one thing you didn't mention, but I know you know it, more veterans per capita than any state in the country in the great state of Alaska. So we are patriotic. Love our military, love Alaska energy, and you're right, this race is critical, and the Dems will do anything to gain power, including cheat and everything else, and you know that more than anyone.
1: So let's talk about your opponent in this race, and let's talk about the other Dan Sullivan factor in this race, because I don't want people to get confused. It's frustrating to me. They did it by design, on purpose. Where are we?
5: So, look, there's no doubt they did it by design. There was actually a story in the New York Post today just saying how Peltola's campaign and the sham Dan Sullivan were coordinating, right? So, Sean, that's actually illegal. And but it's no surprise they recruited a far-left progressive. He tried to say he was a Republican. He stole my website. I mean, the whole point was that he was in it not to win it, but in it to rig it for the Democrat. And there's no doubt in my mind Schumer and the National Dems are behind this. There was litigation. It was their big lawyers who came in. So look, he is the sham candidate is on the ballot in November, and this is all part of the rigged system that we have up here. You mentioned it. There's so many great things about Alaska, but ranked choice voting, rigged choice voting, isn't one of them, and it's being used to manipulate people, to confuse people purposely by the Democrats to steal votes from me, to rig it for her. But look, the big issue here is my opponent, right? And you mentioned it. She is a far left Democrat trying to run as a, middle of the roader, but she had two terms in Congress, Sean, two terms in the House, and she was anti-Alaska energy, if you can believe that. She, as you mentioned in the setup piece, anti-military up here. We're undergoing the biggest military buildup in our state's history, working with the president and his team. I'm honored to lead that, and she was

0: against the military, more for transgender rights than pay raises for our troops. So we're going to focus on her record and mine. That's what elections are about, but also the vision going forward for our country and for our state.
1: Well, let's go through a little bit of her record, because isn't her campaign being funded almost entirely by Chuck Schumer and the radical left?
0: 100%. Lower 48 liberals. Look, as I mentioned, the Dent...
1: By the way, I love how Alaskans refer to lower 48. We're an entity unto ourselves. Leave us alone.
0: We are. We are in many ways. The lower 48 liberals have been funding her. Look, she has unlimited money. I mean, no offense, but she's outraising me all over the place. Schumer and these far left George Soros funded groups started going up with attack ads against me in June of 2025. We've been taking incoming, Sean, for well over a year. So they got, and it's all funded from lower 48 liberals. There was just a big piece about how well over $1 million into her campaign is from some of the most radical anti-oil and gas entities in the country, and yet she says she's for oil and gas. The fact is, I had a debate with her in front of our Alaska Oil and Gas Association 2 weeks ago and laid out all her votes when she was in the House that were anti-Alaska energy, anti-Alaska oil and gas. And as you know, that's the heart and soul of our economy here. She even had a bill called the Alaska Right to Produce Act when the lower 48 liberal Democrats in the House said, we hate your bill. She ended up voting against her own bill and lobbying liberal Democrats in the House to vote against Alaska oil and gas. I mean, you can't make this stuff up. So we can't let her run as a, you know, middle of the road, or she's a far left, got a record, especially in the military, in law enforcement, in energy, that is exactly the opposite of what Alaska needs.
1: I just want to urge our friends in Alaska, and we are all over the state of Alaska, people can hear this show. And for those of you listening, I want you to all to really understand what's at stake here. Because if these radicals win, it's everything I've been warning you about. Without being a broken record, they want to eliminate the Senate, your ability to pick a president, pack the courts. More and more Democrats are saying they will pack the courts. They want amnesty for illegals. They want to abolish all borders, abolish ICE, end all deportation, defund the Department of War, eliminate cash bail, abolish prisons and police, private ownership of most corporations, and of course their new Green Deal, which is a cradle to grave, womb to the tomb, socialism, statism, communism, whatever ism you want to put on it, it's all accurate. And so she will be a part of that radical left. And, you know, to deny that reality is just denying the future of the country. Now, I know you're independent from the lower 48. However, this will greatly impact the state of Alaska. It will impact your ability to get your check at the end of every year, which, by the way, I wish more states would share in the revenue like the great state of Alaska does. That's pretty cool.
0: Well, hey, Sean, you know, you had that list, and I couldn't agree more with you on that list. And by the way, I know you care about our law enforcement. The Dems don't. They're still fully under defund the police mentality and policy focus. We're coming on the 25th anniversary of 9/11. We're going to honor our firefighters and law enforcement. That's not the Dems. That's not what they do. But to add to that list of the far left policies that they will institute, a core element of the far left in D.C. is when they get power, they come up to the great state of Alaska and they shut us down. That is a hardcore tenet and principle of the far left, killing thousands of jobs, destroying our state, trying to make us into a giant national park. That's what they'll do. Remember, Biden, when he was in office and Schumer was some Senate majority leader, Sean, they issued 70 executive orders singularly and exclusively focused on shutting down Alaska. 7-0. These guys sanctioned Alaska's oil and gas sector more than they sanctioned Venezuela and Iran, and they're terrorist states. And look, your mention is Schumer's told everybody his pathway to the majority is through Alaska, right? He's saying if he

0: flips the Alaska seat to this far-left Democrat, Peltola, he will win the majority. So this isn't, for the my fellow Alaskans listening, this isn't just about Alaska. We are literally the firewall for freedom for America to prevent Schumer from regaining the majority, which would be an utter disaster for my great state, our military, our energy, our workers, but it would be an utter disaster for America.
1: There are 9 Senate races that matter the most, and yours is right at the top. There's no doubt about it. Senator Dan Sullivan, we will have you on again, and we're going to pay very close attention. Please keep us in the loop as to new developments in Alaska, okay?
0: Great, Sean. Thanks. Great to be back on the show, and thanks for the great support.
1: We'll have you on often between now and Election Day. We have to. People in Alaska, please understand, there's a lot riding on what you do for the entire country and for your own liberty and your own freedom and your own economy, a lot riding on it. You know, the new Green Deal Democrats, they don't want energy dominance. They don't want Alaskans to get their checks every year, and they will say and do anything. There's no amount of money they won't spend to get power in the U.S. Senate and the House of Representatives. A lot at stake in Alaska. 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

0: This is Paul Wingfield, minister of the Lone Oak Church of Christ, and I want to invite you to our free community fish fry. 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We're going to be serving fish and all the fixings. Also, for the kiddos, we're going to have inflatables, games, face painting. It's going to be a blast. You don't want to miss it. 4 to 6 p.m. Saturday, September 12th, Lone Oak Church of Christ, community fish fry. And don't forget, it's free.
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1: All right, 25 now till the top of the hour. 800-941-SEAN is our number if you want to be a part of the program. 56 days until the most important midterm in our lives, and I'm hoping that all of you are passing on your sense of urgency to your friends, your family, your coworkers, neighbors, and anyone else you run into in the course of your days. Listen, I want to remind you, 25 years ago, September 11th, 01, we faced the heartbreak of terrorism at the homeland. And then on October 7th, 2023, Israel endured the same heartbreak in the Holy Land. We know what happened. Now, based on their population size, a little under 9 million versus ours, you extrapolate the numbers out, that would be the equivalent of 40,000 dead Americans in a day. We lost 2,977 Americans on 9/11/01. What would you want your country to do, by the way, to the people responsible for killing that many people? Never mind the rape, the kidnapping, the torture, the beheadings, and everything else that we know took place. Now, different decades, different attacks. You know, it's like Michael W. Smith's song, when evil calls itself a martyr, there she stands. Anyway, the International Fellowship of Christians and Jews, every year they host their Flag for Fellowship, a moment where thousands of churches will display memorial flags to honor, in this case, the lives lost on October the 7th, over 1,200. It's a way to stand with Israel as they fight for their very survival. You're standing in faith and prayer and remembrance and solidarity, like we will be remembering all week on this program, 9/11. Every flag represents a loved one, a family forever changed, and a promise they won't forget. We can't forget. And unfortunately, evil does exist in this world. I wish it didn't. I wish we didn't have evil, but it is a reality that we better understand and embrace the truth of that. We hope you'll join us and thousands of churches right here across the country in this powerful act of remembrance and show your support for Israel and learn how you or your church can participate in the Flags for Fellowship. Just go to joinfof.org. That's joinfof.org today. Now, I was telling you at the end of the last half hour, the entire story. We've talked at length about Fast and Furious, the gun running scandal that took place in the Obama years. We talked about Agent Brian Terry, former U.S. Marine vet. He'd served with the Border Patrol for 3.5 years. And prior to that, he was a police officer. He was murdered at the border with a gun provided by the Obama administration and their failed gun running scheme, Operation Fast and Furious. Well, it turns out Border Patrol agent Brian Terry kept a diary showing that he was tracking AK-47s at the border weeks before his 2010 murder exposed the Obama administration's disastrous, you know, Fast and Furious gun-running scheme, which was insane. If you recall, Eric Holder, his wingman, told Congress, and specifically our friend Louis Gohmert, you don't want to go there, buddy, after Gohmert told Holder that contempt doesn't mean anything to his office. And Gohmert was referencing Holder's refusal to turn over subpoenaed documents from Fast and Furious. Well, now we're getting a hold of those documents. Taken forever, but we're getting them, and here's that exchange to remind you.
5: Well, I think what we promised to do is to provide you and your staff with...
6: Sir, I've read you what your department promised, and it is inadequate, and I realize that contempt is not a big deal to our Attorney General, but it is important that we have proper oversight.
5: Buddy.
6: So,
5: You don't want to go there, okay?
6: Go there?
5: No.
6: About the contempt?
5: You should not assume that...

0: That is not a big deal to me. I think that it was inappropriate, I think it was unjust, but never think that that was not a big deal to me. Don't ever think that.
1: Well, I'm just looking for evidence, and normally we're known by our fruits, and there have been no indications that it was a big deal because your department has still not been forthcoming in producing the documents that were the subject of the contempt.
2: All right, joining us now to discuss this and so much more, we have Kent Terry is with us. He is the brother of slain Border Patrol agent Brian Terry, John Solomon, founder, editor-in-chief, chief investigative reporter, justthenews.com. Welcome, both of you. Kent, again, I'm sorry about your brother. You have no idea. We covered that story exhaustively. We knew we weren't being told the truth. John, why don't you set it up, though, for us? Because I think your news organization, as usual, broke this story.
3: Yeah, listen, we're grateful to the Terry family and to Kent for making this set of documents available. It looked to be like a diary or notebook that Brian Terry was keeping in his final days before he was murdered. And what it shows is this Border Patrol agent is actually tracking AK-47s coming into the country and leaving the country. He's worried about something. He's concerned. He finds an AK-47 in a crate. He wonders what that's about. He's talking about, we got to determine how weapons are coming in or out. It looks like he's worried about that. He wants to confirm or deny weapons are being smuggled. We don't know if he was talking about the Fast and Furious weapons or something else, but for a Border Patrol agent normally focused on enforcing the border, having a curiosity about weapons smuggling right at this moment is a new piece of evidence, something we didn't know about. Apparently, and Ken can tell the story, he found this notebook in a pair of shoes that his brother left behind, and one day went into the shoes and found the notebook. But a remarkable discovery that adds a new layer of questions we all owe the American people answers to right now.
2: We really do. Kent, let me ask you, first of all, again, our deepest sympathies. I'm sure you wake up every morning and you're thinking of your brother. It's not something you're ever going to get over during your life. We fully understand that. But your brother was onto something way deeper than I think anybody knew at the time. And sadly, what he was investigating and discovering, he ended up being killed by.
4: Well, first of all, good afternoon, Sean. You know, it's shocking because we're left in the dark about this whole scandal. If it wasn't for you and people like Cheryl Atkinson, we wouldn't know what happened to Brian. We're not even close to being Fast and Furious. But, you know, after Brian died, we were down in Arizona for the same weekend as Gabby Griffin got shot. We had a memorial for my brother down there, and that's where we got introduced to the Border Patrol Union that spoke to us about some emails my brother had written, concerning emails that my brother has written to the union. And they told us it wasn't about a transfer or time off for us to look into it. Well, we were like clueless. This was like 3 weeks after my brother got killed. We're like, what the hell is going on? So long story short, my dad ended up telling Dennis Burke about these emails all of a sudden about that we had a hard time getting into Brian's house to retrieve his things. And my dad went there and looked in the house, and the house was in order. Well, after he told Dennis Burke, a few months later, my dad went back and down in there to try to get his Corvette out, and he found out that the house was disturbed. Well, we still didn't think nothing of it. He thought, okay, something's not right here. So about a year later, after we got Brian's things, I happened to go through some of Brian's stuff, and I found a tactical boot box. And I opened up, see, now I'm going to try these boots on. And when I put my foot in there, there was something there, like you almost feel like that foam stuff at the end of the boot toe. Well, I pulled it out. It was a journal explaining about the AK-47s that he was running into.
2: Well, what's remarkable to me, I'm sure this all came as a shock to you when you're being told all this. You know, we did have people like Louis Gohmert and other people investigating this, and they were getting to the bottom of it, but Eric Holder just put up a brick wall and just stopped it dead in its tracks. I mean, that's got to be frustrating to you as a family member, especially when you look at the background of your brother. I mean, former police officer, Border Patrol agent, former Marine, although you're never a former Marine, and, I mean, a real hero to the country, and he didn't deserve to die this way. Kent, I'm just being blunt with you. It's horrible to say it, but it's true.
4: Well, you know what, Sean? You're absolutely right. And then the saddest thing is you got the DOJ and the ATF. They're still standing on my brother's grave. They're not letting him rest in peace. My family can't have peace. All we want is answers. We want apologies. We want answers. Why this happened? If they knew about something, tell us. You know, just be honest. They had 15 years to come clean with us, and it's time.

0: It's like my family's had enough, and I didn't want to...
1: No, 15 years is too little, too late. Let's be blunt. It's not fair to you, to your family, to your brother's memory. Your brother was onto something very deep and profound and corrupt.
0: Yes, I believe he was. I believe you couldn't raise an eyebrow to my brother. And if he was onto something, I think that's why he wrote the emails to the union. I believe he was onto something concerning, and that his superiors and either the Border Patrol or whoever were not, you know, help him out. And I think, you know, Brian was looking out for his fellow brotherhood, putting him in danger. And Brian ended up getting killed with these weapons.
1: At the time, John Solomon, I know I had you on. I know we discussed it. We go back a long ways now. And you've broken so many different stories on this program. And we as a team have broken many stories together. And this is one that I feel just landed on deaf ears because he had a wingman by the name of Eric Holder, who was the attorney general.
2: Yeah, listen, that's just Eric Holder prevented the American public from getting an honest answer. And then the Trump Justice Department made it easier to thwart the American public and to thwart the Terry family from getting the truth, because there were certain documents and testimony that only Eric Holder would know about. And President Obama invoked executive privilege, American public from being able to get that. Then the Republicans make a referral to have him in, prosecuted, like Peter Navarro, and the Obama Justice Department doesn't do it, and the truth dies here. We don't get any more truth after that. We're frozen in time. I want to point out something that really struck me in these notes that Kent and his family were so kind to give to Justin News. When you look at it, you will see that towards the end of one of the notes, he's worried about a weapons moving. He says, I might need to see an interdict to reduce arms criminal org for the Sinaloa cartel. That is very unusual. It means that a Border Patrol agent thinks he might need to get an interdiction going to stop the flow of weapons from the United States to a drug cartel. You only do that if you're seeing some outbound weapons, which is exactly what Fast and Furious is moving. Now, do we know? We don't know if it's the weapons, but we have a brand new lead to take a look at. We have another lead, and I'm trying to understand what are these emails that Brian Terry may have sent his union. There's also a reference that he reported something to the FBI. I'm going to use my role as the chairman of the White House Government Transparency Task Force to try to find those documents. We're going to go look for the documents that have been kept from the American public and get them. Yeah, 16 years too late, but we're going to try very hard to get them.
1: I guess the main question always comes down to what did they know, who knew it, and when did they know it, right? I mean, it always comes down to very simple questions.
0: But you know what, Sean? I met with Eric Holder before he got held in contempt. Me and my mom had a personal meeting with him in his office, and he lied right to my face and says when he finds out who's responsible for this scandal, he was going to hold them responsible. Well, we know where that went. He lied to my family in person and right to our face.
1: I mean, you know, the problem is, and this, John, is a long-running frustration we both have, and this audience has, is nobody ever gets held accountable. And then the statute of limitations pass, and then a new administration comes in, and then you find out, so, you know, 15 years after the fact. And while I think it's important that the public knows, I mean, you can start with COVID and work your way back in terms of the spectacular lies and cover-ups that took place.
2: Sure. Well, you go even later. You can go to some of the Jack Smith stuff and the things that we're now learning about members of Congress being surveilled or the phone records being taken. There's a decade where truth is denied the American public, and the more

0: have the ability to find the tree for this.
1: All right, Kent, what is your ultimate goal for you and your family, and how is your family dealing with the fact that you know all this information and they hid it from you?
0: You know what, Sean? My dad passed away not seeing justice for my brother. You know, my mom's getting up there in age, too, and, you know, we're just worried. We want her to see justice for her son. I mean, you know, all these Republican parties and Democrat parties sit there and preach no family should go without answers, no family should bury a child. And that's exactly what my mom did. And you know what? And they're, like I said, they're stepping on his grave. We want the documents from Dennis Burke to the White House, from Bill Newell to the White House to Kevin O'Reilly. There's a lot of emails that can address what happened here and the recklessness of the scandal that got my brother killed. We want answers and, like I said, justice and honor for my brother. That's what we want.
1: I think that's fair. And you know what? If anyone can get to the bottom of it, it's going to be John Solomon. John, we thank you. Kent, our prayers are with you and your family and your mom. And I'm sorry about your dad, too. And we'll try and do our part. Whatever we can do to get the information out to people, we will do. I promise.
0: All right. Thank you, Sean. Thank you, John.
1: 800-941-SEAN is our number. You want to be a part of the program.
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0: that's going to wrap things up for today. Hannity Tonight, back live, 9 Eastern. Set your DVR so you never, ever, ever miss an episode. Anyway, Victor Davis Hanson, Tommy Lahren, Harris Faulkner tonight, Nancy Grace, Brianna Lyman. News you'll never get from the legacy media mob. Set your DVR tonight, Hannity at 9 on Fox. We'll see you tonight. Back, well, broadcasting from Dallas tomorrow at the Republican Midterm Convention. 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Thank you for making this show possible. 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And stay tuned for more right after the latest news. Well, you've been hearing me talk all about the Sig Sauer P365, the number one selling concealed carry pistol in America, the one I carry every single day. 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

0: meeting flares again. I'm Carmen Roberts, Fox News. Speaking in Ireland today, President Trump said again that the war with Iran will end after the midterm elections.
1: They're trying to hold out as long as they can to complicate the election.
0: But the fighting is intensifying. Fox's Trey Yingst has more from aboard the USS George Washington.
2: As the USS George Washington is operating, it is protected by a variety of guided missile destroyers. Things are changing very rapidly. Iran has ramped up attacks on U.S. warships, and that is the reason that these sailors and pilots continue to fly these critical missions in the area of operation. There is one other, George W. Bush, H.W. Bush aircraft carrier, and again, a variety of destroyers.
3: As the United States is looking to project power against the Iranian regime, they continue daily nighttime operations to ensure that the pilots and sailors are ready for any sort of incoming threat. We know Iran tried to target this vessel.
0: And President Trump's not expressing a timeline for the end of the war between Russia and Ukraine, though.
4: Eight people were killed. Dozens of others were injured across cities in Ukraine after those Russian strikes. Meanwhile, over in Russia, Ukrainian forces targeted two chemical industrial facilities. President Zelensky was in Canada meeting with Ukrainian military pilots. He also met with Prime Minister Mark Carney, pressing allies, of course, for more support. Carney said one-third of all the drones they manufacture will go to support Ukraine's defense. Meanwhile, Russian President Vladimir Putin, he's in India alongside other leaders from 11 BRICS nations. That includes China, Brazil, South Africa, just to name a few. Putin said that if European governments send troops to Ukraine, it will mean, quote, a war with Russia.
0: That is Fox's Stephanie Bennett reporting from London. 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
0: A study finds the number of U.S. cancer deaths attributed to alcohol has more than doubled since 1990.
16: Researchers at the University of Miami Sylvester Comprehensive Cancer Center analyzed more than three decades of health data. They found annual alcohol-attributable cancer deaths climbed from about 11,000 in 1990 to more than 23,000 in 2023. The study found alcohol-related cancer deaths were the highest among men and people 55 and older. Among younger adults, colorectal cancer was the leading alcohol-linked cancer killer for men, while breast cancer ranked first for women. The findings are published in the Lancet Regional Health Americas. Daria Albinger, Fox News.
0: Tourism officials are urging visitors to avoid one of Hawaii's most scenic islands as residents recover from the latest tropical storm. Kauai is coping with widespread damage after intense wind and waves from what was Hurricane Lowell. Damaged oceanfront resorts ripped apart roads and knocked out power and left at least two dead. On a lighter note, a little magic and a high-stakes chase thriller are on the big screen this weekend.
17: Collins women, others are undoing.
18: Get those midnight margaritas ready. Sandra Bullock and Nicole Kidman return, hoping to cast a spell over the box office with Practical Magic 2. The story unfolds as the Owens sisters are forced to confront a family curse, along with the next gen, played by Joey King and Macy Williams.
19: There's nothing in the world that's going to keep us from getting to you.
18: Owen Wilson and Alan Ritchson team up for Runner as an unlikely combo of couriers, racing to transport an organ while being chased by a ruthless cartel. In Hollywood, Ashley Dvorkin, Fox News.
0: And at the Venice Film Festival, Woman Unknown wins the prestigious Golden Lion today. John Malkovich wins Best Actor for the dark CIA comedy Wild Horse Nine. I'm Carmen Roberts. This is Fox News.
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0: dearest mother. Here on the front line, in our efforts to repel the Asian invaders, we often feel as if we are alone in the fight, especially when we hear news such as the latest from Tennessee. It would seem that our neighbors to the south are under attack as well, but I fear their approach is a bit simple-minded. We're told that in Tennessee, rocket toppers have discovered that, yes, one can eat Asian carp. In fact, they believe that if they tell people these malicious fishes are Kentucky blue snapper, the volunteers will line up for blocks, napkins tucked in their collars, fork and knife at the ready, and as long as the hush puppies hold out, problem solved. You may need that border wall after all. The men are grateful for your thoughtful package, braised chicken shins and Cajun possum livers, tasty morsels to liven our daily bread. Yours in service and victory, Captain G.S. Dunker.
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0: watching AOC. 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
1: Thanks, Scott Shannon. 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Toll free, it is 800-941-SEAN. If you want to be a part of the program, only 56 days to the most important election. It's an inflection point for America. I hope you're getting the importance of it. There are people out there that just will refuse to understand how important and imperative it was to prevent Iran from ever becoming a nuclear power. There are people out there that will tell you they feel sorry for you if you think radical Islam is a threat to the United States. On Friday, it will be 25 years since 9/11/01. And then New York City, it's rather ironic, elected a radical mayor that won't even go to the Israeli Day Parade, whose wife celebrated or at least approved of the postings of people on social media. It's kind of breathtaking to me, and that were supportive of what happened on October 7th. Would have been the equivalent of 40,000 dead Americans in a day. We lost 2,977 Americans that day. Many others have died since from 9/11 related illnesses and the ensuing conflicts that took place to prevent more terror attacks on our homeland. I mean, it's hard to wrap my mind around the fact that we have to educate people on this very topic. You'd think they remember. I understand younger people that didn't live through it. We lived through it, just like my parents lived through what happened at Pearl Harbor. My father fought for 4 years in the Pacific in World War II. My father never forgot Pearl Harbor. That generation never forgot Pearl Harbor. Anyway, so the controversy has now emerged about Mamdani, Zoran Marxist Kami Mamdani, and there are people speaking out today. One woman named Joanne Areola, New York City councilwoman, saying that Mamdani should not show up for 9/11 for the ceremony because he surrounds himself with people who think we deserve 9/11. Listen.
2: Mayor Mamdani has done everything he can to suck the oxygen out of the room for this particular event we're holding today. From performative signings of executive orders to an 8:30, not planned in advance, release that he's going to release the information regarding the air quality down at 9/11 at Ground Zero. What he's trying to do is deflect, as he always does, from the real issue, which is that he does not care about 9/11 or the tragedies that took place because he surrounds himself with people who believe that America deserved what it got. And he does not disavow them. He does not step away from them. That's really why he shouldn't be there. Other politicians will be there. No one will speak. It is about the survivors. It is about those who were murdered that day. But Mayor Mamdani, he surrounds himself with people who say that if your hands are dirty, you should wipe them on the flag. He surrounds himself with people who have represented Al-Qaeda members who took the lives of Americans. He doesn't understand that the people standing behind me and the 101,000 people who signed the petition feel that he is as much against them as those terrorists were.

0: on the day they lost their loved ones.
1: And here's another New York City councilwoman. This one is named Vicky Palladino, demanding that Mondani not show up for 9/11 and the 9/11 ceremonies on Friday. Listen.
2: Well, here we stand on the steps of City Hall, 25 years later. Who would have ever thought in a million years that we would have a petition with 101,000 names on it of fellow New Yorkers standing on the steps of City Hall asking for a mayor not to attend the most tragic day in our nation's history that happened to be right here in New York City. But we are standing here, and we are standing strong. I'm not asking politely for the mayor not to come to 9/11, to that ceremony. I am asking, I am demanding that he not show his face at that sacred ground. He does not belong there. When you associate yourself with the likes of Hassan Piker, and you have as your chief counselor right here in this building, Rassam Kassam, who was handed a sacred pen yesterday, very cryptic, through our police commissioner so that it could go into his hands. That was a message to each and every one of us. Cryptic as it is, but read through the lines. What's going on here in City Hall and what we got representing us here in City Hall, they do not belong on sacred ground. I can go through a list of people that he associates himself with and continues to associate himself with. We, the people, do not care for Zohreh Mamdani.
1: All right, here with us now is Nicole Parker. She's the author of the bestseller, The Two FBIs, The Bravery and Betrayal I Saw in My Time at the Bureau. She was working in the World Trade Financial Center on 9/11. She was there. She was very successful in the Wall Street world at the time. It became a pivotal point in her life in the sense that she saw what happened. She lived it. And it was an inflection point. And then she turned her passion, her work, into getting into the FBI, was one of very few that applied that actually got accepted. And she wanted to fight for the country that she loved. Unfortunately, she dealt with an FBI that was weaponized and politicized under James Comey. And that later led to her making a tough decision to get out of this. Nicole Parker actually texted her dad on 9/11/01 at 8:49 a.m. Dad, there was just an explosion across at the World Trade Center. I saw it. I'm fine. Nicole. And, she sees it firsthand. I mean, I think everybody needs to stop and think and reflect and become a little bit thoughtful and introspective about what it is that Donald Trump is doing with Iran and why it's been necessary. Every single person that knows, and I've gone over this with many, many people many, many times, the people that saw the presidential daily briefings, they said the president had no option. He had no choice. Every other president before him said the words, Iran can never have a nuclear weapon. And then JCPOA came along and Barack Obama drops cargo planes full of cash and other currencies on the tarmac in Iran for the mullahs of Iran. It's insane. Anyway, Nicole Parker joins us now. I'm sure it's a vivid memory for you. It is for me.
3: Sean, is the day that goes down as the worst day, obviously, in United States history. But for those of us that witnessed it, it was the most impactful day of my life. I was 23 years old at the time. And you're right, I was working at Merrill Lynch. I used to walk through the World Trade Center every morning for my commute. I took the one train down to the Cortlandt Street World Trade Center station, and I would exit at one World Trade Center. And I get emotional even thinking about it. I would walk through, and then I would take the escalator over the footbridge to the World Financial Center's Merrill Lynch. I got there around 7:45 in the morning, was when I was in one World Trade Center, about 1 hour before that first plane hit that tower. I went to my office. It was actually my brother's birthday. It's on 9/11. It was the day of an election. I was getting ready for the day, taking care of a few personal matters. My boss at the time was Wynn Smith at Merrill Lynch. He was the chairman of Merrill Lynch International.

0: He was in Japan, and I was, just getting ready for the day. The next thing I know, my colleague comes in a little earlier than normal. We were having a conversation, and we all of a sudden heard the loudest explosion I have ever heard in my life. And I immediately stopped, and I looked at her, and we looked at each other, and we knew something was wrong. I immediately ran to the window, and the North Tower, One World Trade Center, was on fire, Sean. And it was incomprehensible to me. I could not process what I was seeing. It was the worst nightmare you could ever imagine. And my first thought was, there are people dying up there. We didn't know what it was. We didn't know that it was an airplane. I just said, you know what, there are people dying up there. This is terrible. And things continued to get worse. But that email that I sent my father from my Merrill Lynch email account is an important part of history and an artifact that I will always hold on to. I was there. I saw it. And for those of us that lived this, this is not just about politics. This is not about mayors showing up. This is a day of terror that changed us. And you can never, ever unsee the images that we saw, because what happened at 8:46, Sean, was just the beginning. Things continued to unravel. The South Tower was then hit, and we knew at that point. We saw the plane coming into the South Tower, and we knew this was not an accident. We are under attack. And I, at that point, I'm like, I got to get out of here. Like, I don't know what everyone else here at Merrill Lynch is going to do, but something in my heart was like, Nicole, you need to get out of here. Originally, people were like, stay put where you are. It's safer inside the building. You know, there's tons of debris outside. And something in my soul was like, Nicole, you need to get out. And I followed several of my coworkers. I'm from Texas, 23 years old. I could not wrap my head around what I was seeing. It just seemed like a terrible nightmare. And it wasn't. It was real. And no matter how many times I tried to tell myself, this is not happening, Sean, I witnessed the battle between good and evil right before my eyes. It's not something that you just read about. This is literal. And I felt evil all around me. And there were people dying. And we could see them. They had no better option. I think some of them chose to jump, probably. Some of them, I think, were literally holding onto the side of the World Trade Center, and they probably slipped. But jumping was their...
1: Oh, I think they jumped because they were about to burn to death, and they thought that was the quicker way out. And I don't fault them one bit for that decision. I mean it was over.
0: Terrible.
1: And they just saw the truth for what it was.
0: And when they were coming down, they would come down, Sean, they crashed to the ground.
1: It was terrible. My friends that were there on the ground at the time, you know, described it to me, and it is not something you're ever going to forget and something that you can ever erase from your memory.
0: Never. Never, ever, until the day I die. And you know what? That is why I am so strong in never forgetting. That is why I walked away from finance, Sean. I worked at a multi-billion-dollar hedge fund, and I made a vow. On 9/11, as I was exiting my building, I had a spiritual moment, and I knew in my heart, I had this feeling, and it was me introspectively saying, Nicole, if you die today, are you ready to die? Are you prepared to meet your maker? Because none of those people in that World Trade Center building, they did not think that they were going to be vaporized by an airplane when they went to work that day. And it does. It makes you think, am I ready to die? What have I done with my life? What have I done? And at that moment, I said, you know what? One day, I will give back. I will serve my country. I will give back, and I will stand as a witness of God, and I will stand as a witness of truth. And I did the best that I could. It was in 2009. I started my application process to the FBI. I was accepted. In 2010, I started at Quantico. I went to training, and that is what I did in my effort to keep that vow that I made on 9/11 to give back. Because you know who saved us, Sean? It was NYPD. It was the Port Authority Police Department. It was FDNY. All of us, thousands of us, were looking up. We weren't moving because we were in shock. It was NYPD that said, get away from the buildings, get away from the towers. You've got to keep moving. Move, move, move. I'll tell you, I stood for a long time, me and my coworkers. And then my coworker, Mark Calori, I'm still friends with these people. He said, I have a strong feeling we need to get off this island. We've got to get off the island. We were near the Winter Garden at this point at the World Financial Center. We had nowhere else to go. We got onto a ferry. I ended up going to New Jersey. I ended up going to Connecticut later that night. I didn't return back to my home in New York City for 5 days, Sean. 5 days.
1: Well, I'll tell you, we're not going to forget this week. And later in this program, Michael W. Smith There She Stands. He did a new version of it, and we'll show it Friday night.

0: on television, but I'm telling you, for those people that don't understand the importance of this, and we'll get into why. I mean, I know Mamdani's promising to go. He's not wanted there. We'll see how the reaction is. You know, people are mad at President Trump because he's going to the Pentagon. The Pentagon also got hit that day. You can't be in three locations at one time. And if you go back to President Trump at the time when he was just Donald Trump, and he was helping the people out on there on the ground from day one. So it's just, you know, everybody just looks for something to hate him about. Nicole, you have done all that good that you would hope for and more, and we still appreciate your voice. It's more important now than ever. Thank you for being with us. All right, 800-941-SHAWN is our number if you want to be a part of the program.
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0: 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And that means heroes like U.S. Army Sergeant William Bernard McKenna. Now, motivated by the tragedy of 9/11, he enlisted. 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He left behind his devoted wife, Dina, their two daughters. Now, his wife, Dina, continues to fight tirelessly for veterans exposed to burn pits. Now, the Tunnel to Towers Foundation honored William's memory and his family's sacrifice. 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

0: America's darkest day. That was 9/11/01. More people died in this country, in our homeland, than any other day in history. Since that day, the Tunnel to Towers Foundation was built. They've been helping American heroes and their families ever since. Heroes like United States Navy cryptologic technician Shannon Kent. Shannon Kent, that service was inspired by these 9/11 attacks, kind of like Nicole's story. A decorated warrior, a mother, Shannon served multiple tours in Iraq and Afghanistan. And, you know, she literally was on the front lines of providing the intelligence that was needed for our troops to win this conflict and battle. And she tragically, sadly lost her life in a suicide bomb attack in Syria. Go to their website, the letter T, the number two, the letter T.org. The letter T, the number two, the letter T.org for the Tunnel to Towers Foundation. 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More memorable moments, interesting guests, and a lot of fun coming up next. Born on America's darkest day, 9/11/01, the Tunnel to Towers Foundation, they have been helping American heroes ever since. And that means heroes like U.S. Army Sergeant William Bernard McKenna. Now, motivated by the tragedy of 9/11, he enlisted. He served two tours of duty in Iraq, where he was exposed daily to toxic chemicals from those burn pits. Now, less than a year after returning from his final tour, he lost his life to T-cell lymphoma. He left behind his devoted wife, Dina, their two daughters. Now, his wife, Tina, continues to fight tirelessly for veterans exposed to burn pits. Now, the Tunnel to Towers Foundation honored William's memory and his family's sacrifice. 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The
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1: Leonard Skinner's Simple Man, that can only mean one thing on this radio program, and that is all things self-described Simple Man. 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As we report today, Mr. O'Reilly, from the Republican Midterm Convention, we are in the great city of Dallas, in the great state of Texas. God bless Texas. They have a Senate candidate that believes that there are six genders, not two, and thinks that God is non-binary, is running a vegan campaign in a cattle state, does not want drilling in the country in an oil state, and absolutely supports the right of biological men to play women's sports and wants access for all trans people, including biological men, to have access to abortion. I have to go back to biology school and take biology classes in school because I only thought there were two genders. Do you know what the other four are?
2: Do I know?
1: Yeah, do you know? Yeah. Tellerico says there are six genders. I want to know if you know what the other four are. What's so hard about that question?
2: Listen, I got two genders. I don't have time.
1: What do you mean you got two? So you don't know the answer to the question, do you?
2: I don't know much about history, no.
1: Did we get it wrong? Do I need to go back and take more theology classes, Latin classes, go to Mass more often? What do I need to do? Because Tallarico thinks that God is non-binary.
2: You know, I don't think anybody follows what Tallarico thinks. The people who are going to vote against Paxton don't like him. It's a personality vote. But I'm glad you brought it up because I made a point yesterday and I expanded upon it today. As you know, I have a book coming out next week called Confronting America, What Has to Change. And I'm trying to explain to voters who would show up in November, you're not voting for a guy. You're not voting for Paxton or Tallarico. And they look at me like, what? I said, you're voting for a movement. You're voting for a radical left movement, Tallarico and his cohorts, or a more traditional movement, Paxton. That's what you're voting for. And this election in particular, it doesn't really matter about the people involved. It matters what their vision is and which they will and what they will support. So if you want open borders, then you'll vote Democrat, right? If you want 15 genders, then you'll vote Democrat, right? And so that the independent Democrats, the people in the middle who don't like Trump or don't like this or don't like that, trying to get through to them. It's not about that. President Trump will be out of office in 2.5 years. It's about the future of our country, whether you destroy what we have and build it up in Tallarico's vision, because he'll go right down the list with every progressive insanity there is, or you hold the line, as Toto once sang. You hold the line and say, not a perfect country. That's the subtitle of my book, What Has to Change. However, we don't want to destroy it. Tallarico wants to destroy it. And if the Republicans can get that message across, they'll pick up a lot of independent voters.
1: I think that is a spot on, dead accurate, top dead center analysis by Mr. O'Reilly. I think you're 100% right. That's what it's going to come down to. A part of the process. Now, you took a nice vacation. Rightly so, because it gets very quiet in the month of August, let's be blunt. And so you took a couple of weeks off and you recharged your battery.

0: Green, you do have your book tour coming up. By the way, I'm halfway through your book. I got an early copy. Thank you. I will not disclose the contents that I now know that are in that book. And I've perused the entire book, but I've actually read half of it. And I will finish it by the time you're on the air for release. And I think that if people hear what you're saying and understand it, I think this is a very winnable election for the Republicans. It runs deeper than that. I think the most profound thing that you said is they want to fundamentally alter the America that has existed for 250 years. They want to take the Constitution and shred it. If you want to eliminate the U.S. Senate, prevent the American people from voting directly for president, if you want to upend our court system and pack the judiciary with activist liberal justices, abolish borders, amnesty for illegals, abolish ICE, end all deportation, defund the Department of War. If you want to abolish prisons and defund, dismantle, no bail laws with the police, public ownership of corporations, a wealth confiscation scheme, and a cradle-to-grave socialist Marxist utopia, then that is going to be any Democrat you vote for. That's what they're going to end up supporting, because that is the power structure now of a formerly normal party. I mean, you and I got along with plenty of Democrats over the years.
1: Well, Joel Holmes. I mean,
0: it's a great show.
1: That's your best historical yardstick. So you went on. You had civil debate every night. You had some laughs. And now, if you disagree with people on both sides, I have to say, they hate you, a lot of them. They hate your guts. And there's a Trump quotient in that, but it's a personal failing on a lot of a part of Americans. But you're absolutely right when you say there's only one Democrat that I know of that will defy the leadership, and that's Fetterman of Pennsylvania. And he's going to have to become a Republican. There's no doubt. He can't stay in his party. They're going to drum him out. And so that no matter who it is in Maine or in Michigan or in Montana, no matter who it is, you cast that vote for a Democrat, even though you may like that person better than the Republican running. You are voting for Armageddon, the way the country has been run since the turn of the 20th century, which is when we assembled our economic power. We started assembling that and have become the most powerful nation on earth, providing the most opportunity for the most people. You want to vote against that? You don't want that? You believe Tallarico when he says, I'm going to give everybody free health care? You think you're not going to wait 6 months for a doctor's appointment? Do you think you're not going to have more affordability? Affordability? Go to California and look at the gas prices. Look at the tax structure. This is run by Democrats, and they're screaming affordability? There's going to be more money coming out of your house if the Democrats win, then you will believe how much tax you're going to have to pay. And that's everybody, except for the dire poor. And so people don't think this deeply. They're thinking about a gallon of gas costing this much, so I'm going to vote against Trump. And is that a foolish vote when we're looking at a possible destruction of traditional America? Yes, it is a foolish vote. You got to get the bigger picture. And that's the campaign I'm on with the book and with the midterms.
0: I don't think I can define what's at stake any better. You know, a lot, and to be honest, the reason that gas prices have spiked, but they've come back down many, many times. Every time they spike, they come right down. The main reason is this president had to make a call, a decision. And it's never easy to make a decision to use military force. Every single person that I know, and you know I have a lot of connections in the administration, the people that know, the people that read the presidential daily briefings

0: bill, they all, in one shape, manner, or form, gave me the same description of why the president needed to do what he's doing in Iran. And their description is simple. The president had no choice. They were that close to becoming a nuclear power, a nuclear-armed Iran that also, and we discovered this during Epic Fury, has ballistic missile range that nobody knew or anticipated. They have range that they can actually put a nuclear warhead and hit Paris or London. And probably not long after that, the continental United States. That is a clear and present danger to the world. I don't think the president has gotten enough credit for that, or controlling the borders, or the largest tax cut in American history, or deregulation, or energy independence. I don't think the Democrats have gotten enough blame for leaving wide open borders and lying to us for 4 years, lying about a cognitively impaired president, voting for the largest tax increase in history instead of the largest tax cut. There's a lot at stake here. And there are two competing visions for the country. Cradle to grave, womb to the tomb. Look at what this Green New Deal offers you, Bill. You know, they want to offer you guaranteed daycare, guaranteed government jobs, guaranteed government salaries, guaranteed government schools for your kids. We pay the most per capita in education than any other country in the industrialized world, with the worst results, Bill. And now we're going to give these kids over to the government, what, when they're children? You heard El Sayed's comments yesterday. And then I guess, you know, then you get a government-guaranteed retirement, government-guaranteed health care. I guess the government-guaranteed pine box, you know, to put you in a government field when you croak. Because that's where they're headed. It's been tried before. Many names, forms, manifestations. It fails every time, Mr. O'Reilly.
1: But most Americans are not smart enough to understand it because the public school system has collapsed.
0: It's collapsed.
1: You're targeting, the Democratic Party is targeting people that Rush Limbaugh used to call low-informed voters. And those groups are mounting more and more and more, particularly when you have all of this money from the real progressive left, like Pritzker, $200 million, Soros, unbelievable amounts of money. And these people are, who don't know, A, how the country was founded, and B, what the danger that lies ahead will be, they're susceptible to propaganda. They hear it from their friends are dumber than they are. I see it all the time, I see it wherever I go. I ask one question to these people. They go, affordability. As soon as I hear that word, I go, isn't California a Democratic state? Top to bottom? Okay. You think California is affordable? In what area is it affordable? Can't buy a house. Okay. What do they have? $100 billion debt? Can't see a doctor. All right, if you're on the dole. Try to get a doctor's appointment in L.A. if you're doing Medicaid. Try. See how long it takes you.
0: It's Medi-Cal, and it's given to free to illegal immigrants. Your state of New York is not much better, Bill.
1: No, but Hochul could lose here.
0: She's, right now, it's a four-point race.
1: Yeah.
0: And I hope and pray for all of my friends in New York. I think this might be the last shot you have to save your state with Bruce Blakeman.
1: Well, if Mandami keeps yapping, Blakeman's going to win. Because they've successfully, the party here in New York, Republican Party, has tied Mandami around Hochul's neck.
0: All right, Mr. O'Reilly, got to run, man. Looking forward to the new book.

0: Anyway, we'll talk to you next week, Mr. O'Reilly. Appreciate you. All right, we continue from Dallas. We're at the midterm Republican convention. Hannity tonight, 2 hours, 9 to 11 p.m. Eastern time, 8 to 10 local time.
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